0: Investigators are on scene today. The Mounties are confirming no one was hurt in that fire last night. It says the RCMP will continue to police in the area with support of rural Swift Current Detachment. Meanwhile, Morse Mayor Rocky Penner was on scene last night when the fire happened.
1: The roof was engulfed in flames, lots of smoke, lots of firefighters doing their job, some onlookers, of course, lots of RCMP around the area.
0: He says it's a big loss to the community, and he's hoping it will be rebuilt. We're also hearing from RCMP now that fog was a factor in a crash on Highway 16 in Colonze early this morning. They say a truck and a semi crash around 6:15. Now, the semi driver wasn't hurt. The driver of the truck was taken to hospital. The province is putting its support behind Saskatoon's Downtown Entertainment District, also known as DEED. Saskatchewan says it will match federal funding up to one-third of the costs if Ottawa jumps on the project. Saskatoon MLA Ken Cheveldayoff says the project provides better infrastructure and economic growth.
2: This is a priority for this city and for this province for the next 10 years.
0: Well, the province is also promising to match funding for projects in North Battleford and in Prince Albert. Well, the latest person to hit an overpass in Saskatoon is going to have to pay for it. Both Saskatoon Police and Highway Patrol issued tickets to the 50-year-old man who was driving. On Friday, a semi hauling a grain bin on Idlewild Drive smashed into the 51st Street overpass. Police say any further charges or fines will come from the city. Well, you probably remember the Bernie Herman case, the former RCMP officer in Prince Albert, who was convicted of manslaughter in the 2021 death of Braden Herman. Well, now the Crown is appealing to the Supreme Court. It's saying the defense of provocation shouldn't have been allowed to reduce what it says should have been second-degree murder. It'll likely be later this year before the court decides whether it will hear the case. A union that employs thousands of healthcare workers across this province is trying to figure out whether to strike. CUPE is holding a strike vote in September. They've been without a contract since 2023.
3: People just feel completely unheard. People feel disrespected.
0: Union President Bashir Jallow says they don't want to strike. They just want a fair deal. The health minister says he'd rather things get worked out at the bargaining table. The extensive ground searching in Calgary for 11-year-old Parker is ending. Police say they are refocusing their physical search efforts on specific information instead. Parker is a neurodivergent and nonverbal child who has been missing for 12 days. By-elections will be held next month to fill three vacant federal seats in three different provinces, Ontario, Quebec, and BC, replacing two Liberal MPs and a Conservative. Those are all now set for August 31st. There is now a new video out of Savannah Guthrie pleading for information about her missing mother. 84-year-old Nancy Guthrie disappeared from her Arizona home nearly 6 months ago. In the video, the Today Show host says she and her family will never stop searching.
4: I'm asking you, begging you, to do the right thing now. Make the right choice. Help us find her. Tell us where to look for her.
0: Police believe Nancy Guthrie was kidnapped or taken from her home. The sheriff's office says the investigation is ongoing, but without significant development. Police now say there were at least three suspects involved in a food festival shooting near Seattle's Space Needle over the weekend. And police say one of them was among the three people killed in the violence. A 15-year-old has been arrested in the shooting, but there's another youth that police are still looking for. Mediators say they are making progress in efforts to bring the U.S. and Iran back to negotiations and prevent an all-out war in the Middle East. But scattered attacks by armed groups are underscoring the lingering tensions. Well, back here in Saskatchewan, for decades, two Regina racing families have battled each other at Kings Park Speedway. Now our Jacob Bamauer explains those longtime rivals are one extended family.
5: Doug Mark first climbed behind the wheel more than 40 years ago, and today, four generations of his family call Kings Park Speedway home.
6: The racing is a family affair. Right from when I started, my kids grew up here, the grandkids grew up here, the great-grandkids are growing up here.
5: The Marks have spent decades racing against Dave Kindred and his family.
7: Everybody usually gets along really well. Once you're on the track and the green flag drops, Yeah, it's a different game.
5: But today, the two are connected by a shared granddaughter, making every race night a family reunion with a little friendly competition. In Regina, I'm Jacob Bamhauer.
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0: In Regina and southern Saskatchewan, clear, a bit of smoke tonight and a low of 16. Sunny tomorrow, getting all the way up to 32 for a high, then sunny and 32 again on Wednesday. In Saskatoon and central Saskatchewan, a 30% chance of rain tonight, clearing up later on and a low of 15. Sunny and 28 tomorrow, then a repeat on Wednesday, sunny and 28. Across Saskatchewan in the Battle Fords, 28 degrees right now. Prince Albert, 27. Swift Current, 30. Weyburn, 31. Estevan, 27. Yorkton, 28. Moose Jaw, 32. In Regina, it is sunny. A southeast wind at 12 and it's 30 degrees. In Saskatoon, partly sunny. A southeast wind at 25 and it's 29 degrees.
9: This is the Day in Review. I'm Justin Blackwell. It's time now for sports from the Green Zone. Here's Jamie Nye.
10: How about another gold medal for Saskatoon's Jordan Carroll at the Commonwealth Games in Scotland this morning? He got gold in the pommel horse with a 15 score, edging Scotland's Reuben Ward by 0.034 points. That follows up a gold medal for the 20-year-old Saskatoon gymnast in the team event over the weekend. Meanwhile, some CFL news today. Chad Kelly looks like he's going to be okay. Dave Naylor, Green Zone and TSN Insider, is saying that Chad Kelly, all his tests have come back negative on his neck. So that means he's likely to play when the Argonauts come back from the bye week. Former Defensive Player of the Year, Lorenzo Mauldin, back in the Canadian Football League. He did retire this offseason, but he said enough of that. He's joining the BC Lions. The Rough Riders get set for the Edmonton Elks. Practice week starts tomorrow. Rematch Saturday in Edmonton, and the Jays have an early lead on Washington tonight. That's your Green Zone Sports. I'm Jamie Nye.
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9: As Canada faces its ongoing trade tensions with the United States, some are calling for energy exports to be used as leverage. Heather Exner-Pirot is the Director of Energy, Natural Resources and Environment at the McDonald Laurier Institute. She joined the Evan Bray Show earlier today to explain why she believes cutting off oil exports would hurt Canada more than the United States.
21: So your article, there was one line in the article that I actually highlighted, basically saying that there's a big difference between taking whiskey off liquor store shelves and cutting off oil supplies. One is a protest. The other falls just short of an act of war. Give me your thoughts there.
11: Well, I mean, obviously, it's about 1,000 times more serious than taking whiskey off, which is an effective protest. We see that's been a very effective kind of, pain in their side and you know, it's put some pain without really, compromising anything. But oil, like civilizations require oil. And on top of that, to float this now, we obviously already have three oil crises in the world, in Iran, in the Red Sea, and with Russian refineries from Ukrainian tax. The world cannot sustain another oil crisis, and cutting off a few million Canadian barrels to the American market would be cutting those out of the global market, and that would probably tip us over into, I'm talking to $150, $200 territory, and that would harm everybody in the world.
21: You, in your article, you talk about, obviously, the economic impact, but you also talk about our competitive advantage is our trustworthiness. So is it the balance of, trustworthiness is more valuable than using our resources as leverage? Or should we use them as leverage, just not cut them off to the states?
11: Yeah, I mean, again, the kind of leverage that I recommend is using them as carrots rather than sticks. And, I'm annoyed with the Americans and with Trump as anybody, and I think their tariffs are unjustifiable. But what are our options and what are our long-term interests is to diversify our trade partners. And I get why some people may want to, extract that pain from, Doug Ford used that term, make them feel pain in the short term. But in the long term, how Canada is going to succeed in this decade is by having other partners to trade with. And so I think, even talking about the idea that Canada is a place that would weaponize its oil and minerals, just as we're trying to, bring more energy and minerals to the rest of the world and get new trade partners, I don't think it's the right message to send. And so for our long-term interest, yes, I think trustworthiness and reliability actually pays a premium today. There's a, security supply. Security of supply is very important for a lot of customers. And so even putting us in the same category as the Chinas and the Irans and the Russias and the United States that do, engage in this economic coercion, I don't think it's in our nature and I don't think it's in our interest.
21: Heather Exner-Pirot is my guest, McDonald Laurier Institute. I feel like this is coming from a guy who talks to people every day on an open line radio talk show program. When people hear that we're not going to fight back, And I think we can interpret that in a variety of different ways. Many people feel, well, that sounds weak. So what is the balance between restraint and surrender? Because they're not the same thing, and yet I think some people are equating them in their mind.
11: I mean, and it's absolutely a fair question, that Canada is one of the few that has, retaliated. And it is because the Americans need us more than just about any other country on earth. When we say Canada and China are the only ones that are retaliated, it's because we're the ones that can retaliate, that have some leverage in this. And so some tit for tat tariffs make sense. But when you're talking about cutting off oil and critical minerals, that is another level. Again, that is what, you know, Russia does. That is what Iran does. That is what the United States, frankly, is doing. And that is not the kind of game that Canada plays or that Canada wins in. So again, for me, I'm thinking, well, you know, in the long term, what should we be doing? The obvious answer is diversifying our allies. We're going into a commodities upswing. In Saskatchewan, we know very well what that means. You know, you think of the 2006, 2015, pretty good times. We're going to see something like that again. Now is not the time for us to put ourselves in that category. Now is the time to say, hey, let's get our potash, let's get our oil to as many different customers as possible. Let's build the pipelines and the ports. We're moving in that direction. And for me, that's a smart thing to do. And so kind of short-term, emotionally satisfying responses. I don't think tariffs are in Americans' interest either, by the way. And so just playing that long game, I think, is what we should be doing.
9: And you can hear more of their conversation coming up on the Evan Bray Encore. Taking a look at the markets at close, the TSX up 199 points, 35,568. The Dow up 262 points, 52,210. A new purchase for Rise Air, the company announcing today it's ordered a brand new aircraft. Fit for 68 passengers, the new plane is expected to enter service early next year. And how's this for an endorsement? Jennifer Garner is giving Saskatchewan farmers a shout-out. The actress recently visited Rough Bark Acres just east of Weyburn, which grows organic oats. In a video shared on social media, Garner thanked the farm for helping feed families through Once Upon a Farm, the food company she co-founded. Coming up.
1: We can go to Outlook. We know people. We go to Asaman. We know lots of people that race there. Saskatoon, same idea. And it is one big family.
9: The two racers have spent decades trying to beat each other on the track. Now, the longtime rivals are also family. Now the Real Ag Minute with Sean Haney.
2: In a major logistics shakeup, two of North America's largest Class 1 railways are pooling their tracks to untangle rail bottlenecks and open up critical cross-border trade routes. CN and the Union Pacific have signed a binding memorandum of understanding to swap key operating rates. Under the agreement, Union Pacific gains access to CN's bypass corridor around Chicago, one of the continent's worst freight bottlenecks. In exchange, CN Rail gets vital running rights on the Union Pacific lines from Memphis down to the Eagles Pass, Texas, creating a direct, seamless gateway into Mexico. For Saskatchewan producers, this isn't just about rail efficiency. It's about market access. Shippers moving prairie grain, canola, and fertilizer southward can bypass Midwestern congestion and reach Mexico buyers much faster. In a world where trade corridors and supply chain reliability dictate profitability, this north-south partnership gives prairie agriculture a faster, more competitive track to global markets. I'm Sean Haney.
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9: X season is back for another summer. Regina kicks us off first. 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
9: And for decades, two Regina racing families have spent Saturday nights trying to beat each other around Kings Park Speedway. The Mark and Kindred families are connected by more than just racing, though, with a decades-long rivalry turning into one extended family while helping keep the sport alive for the next generation.
6: The racing is a family affair. Right from when I started, my kids grew up here, the grandkids grew up here, the great-grandkids are growing up here. So it's very much a family affair, and we have a number of racing families out here. And it's here to promote those younger ones to come up. My oldest great-granddaughter is out here, and she helps her dad on his truck, and 'cause her dad races, her other grandfather races as well as her grandfather on this side.
7: Definitely, it's one big family. Like I've taught Luke years ago, it's better to beat them on the track than it is in the pit. So it's all usually hands on deck helping each other out. It doesn't matter what class they are, they always seem to congregate over by us to find parts or whatever they need. You get them going, and away you go. So everybody's usually gets along really well. Once you're on the track and the green flag drops, yeah, it's a different game.
6: The Kindred family. Who is Dave and Lucas. Lucas and my granddaughter have a daughter together, which is my great-granddaughter. So we have family, and we do racing together, majestic shows together, many things.
7: You kind of get into the race community. When you get into the race community, it's it doesn't matter where you go in Saskatchewan. Somebody knows somebody. We can go to Outlook. We know people. We go to Aspen. We know lots of people that race there. Saskatoon, same idea. And it is one big family. Like, everybody knows everybody.
8: Yeah, he started racing when I was 2 years old. I've kind of spent every summer out here since then. So I've spent a good 30 years out here.
25: It's a big family. Like I said, Dave's son is my granddaughter's dad. So it's a big family.
26: Lucas and Shane actually came out multiple times and helped me and Travis build our trucks and show us the ins and outs to building the cages and setting everything up for Circle Track, because you got to modify the whole front end and everything. And then, yeah, you just get to know the guys better than even just pitting with them. You get to know them all. And then, like, everyone that's in this pit group, we have all worked on each other's vehicles.
9: A pretty cool story on that racing rivalry turning into one extended family, and you can read that full story over at CKOM.com and CJME.com. This is The Day in Review. I'm Justin Blackwell. Still ahead, therapy dogs play a special role in people's lives. We all know that, but what are the benefits to the animals? That's coming up on the Evan Bray Encore. But first, deep fried foods, rides, carnies. Yeah, X season is back for another summer. The Queen City X starts in Regina on Wednesday. Real District VP Kyle Russell joined guest host Kevin Martell on the Greg Morgan Morning Show with more on getting ready for this year's fair.
5: Well, one of the things we're really excited about this year is the Super Dogs are returning here.
9: Yes.
5: They'll be performing a show called the Bow Wow Factor a few times a day, and that's going to be taking over the Brandt Center. So it's a great place to cool off here for QCX, but I mean, everyone loves to watch those athletes and then, you know, get a potograph after.
27: What kind of dogs do they have? Is it one breed, or is it like a whole host of them?
5: It's a host of them. I'm sure if you have a favorite breed, it'll be there. But and even athletic abilities, everyone loves the variety of performers that we get with the Super Dogs.
27: You had a bit more time this year, Kyle, to plan things out in terms of securing rides and that whole setup, didn't you, compared to last year? I know you might have not been with Rhea last year, but it seems like you had a little bit more time this year to kind of plan things out.
5: Oh, definitely. Like, it's basically as soon as a fair ends, you go into planning for the next year. And I think that that's reflected in some of the great programming we have this year. Like, the original 16 grandstand stage has, you know, a great lineup that features everything from classic rock like Helix and Quiet Riot to some very contemporary acts like Jordy Kiefer is one that we're expecting a pretty massive crowd for on Friday. But everything, you know, we've got like a high diving show. We've got great indigenous performances from Terrence Littleton and QCX favorite. We have Mega Bounce coming and taking over Affinity Plex. So there really is something here for everyone.
27: And of course, I mean the rides, the food, Kyle, as well. These are things that I mean, I've been there before, and I've talked to people about their favorite part of the Queen City X, and most of the time, if not all the time, everybody mentions the mini donuts.
5: Oh yeah, mini donuts are a fan favorite. Whether you like the classic mini donuts, whether you're interested in something new, like we've got a great vendor who comes out every year called the Little Donut Bakery. They have every type of variety of mini donuts you can imagine. We've got some vendors who are bringing some cookies and cream mini donuts. If you're a mini donut aficionado, this is the place to be.
9: Yeah, should be another fun summer. The Queen City X again starts Wednesday. The Saskatoon X, by the way, starts Thursday. This has been the Day in Review. News is next, then the Evan Bray Show, the Encore Edition. That's on the way here on 650 CKOM and 980 CJME.
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15: It's 6:30. I'm Roman Hadar. Saskatchewan gets behind Saskatoon's proposed downtown arena.
16: This is a priority for this city and for this province for the next 10 years.
15: New fines after another overpass is hit in the Bridge City. And a rural Saskatchewan RCMP detachment gutted by fire.
18: It's quite a loss.
15: As we've been telling you today, the province is putting support behind Saskatoon's downtown event and entertainment district. Saskatchewan says it will match federal funding up to one-third of the costs if Ottawa jumps on the project. Estimated price tag is $1.2 billion. Reaction this afternoon from the province. Minister Ken Cheveldayoff says delaying projects like this only drives up the cost.
16: The cost is substantial, and it's formidable if you like, but it's not getting any cheaper going forward.
15: Mayor Cynthia Block says the province's commitment is a major step forward, but federal funding is still needed. We learned today it was a 50-year-old trucker who smashed into another Saskatoon overpass. This goes back to Friday when a semi hauling a grain bin on Idlewild Drive smashed into the 51st Street overpass. The trucker is now the owner of four tickets, one issued by Saskatoon police for driving without due care and attention. Three others issued from the Saskatchewan Highway Patrol for, among other things, failing to complete a pre-trip inspection and failing to clear a structure. More charges could come from the city solicitor. Some heavy fog was a major factor in a crash along Highway 16 near Kalonzi this morning. A truck and a semi collided. The driver of the truck was taken to hospital but is expected to be okay. The semi driver wasn't hurt. The Mounties have one less Saskatchewan detachment in service. Fire gutted the Morse detachment last night.
10: The roof was engulfed in flames, lots of smoke. Lots of firefighters doing their job, some onlookers, of course, lots of RCMP around the area.
15: Mayor Rocky Penner says the building was empty and nobody was hurt. Penner isn't sure if it will be rebuilt. And just coming in from the RCMP this afternoon, it says the fire that destroyed its detachment in Morse is not suspicious. It doesn't have a cause yet, but is thanking all those who helped deal with that fire. Attacked with a machete over a bicycle. Police says this happened Saturday in Regina. This was in the North Central neighborhood. The victim is badly hurt but is expected to be okay. A 37-year-old was arrested at a nearby house and charged. A man in Regina is nursing a few bruises and some charges as well. This also happened in the North Central area early yesterday morning. Police found a man lying on the road. It turns out this man was the suspect in an earlier sexual assault on a woman. Officers say another man stepped in and they fought, resulting in the suspect being hurt. The suspect is now charged with sexual assault. Happening today in Calgary. Police have ended the ground search for a missing 12-year-old autistic boy. He walked away from his daycare home 12 days ago, not a trace since. Police Chief Katie McClellan says police won't stop looking, but will now focus on reviewing evidence, following tips, and pursuing new leads.
11: We have a responsibility to Parker and his family to follow the evidence and make decisions based on the information available to us.
15: Until now, hundreds of officers and volunteers have been searching for the boy by both land and air. We're getting additional information about the deadly shooting at a Seattle food festival yesterday that left three people dead and several wounded. ABC's Alex Stone is at the scene reporting as a teenager is now in custody, but murder charges haven't been filed yet.
17: They don't know if where his bullets allegedly went, if they hit anybody compared to the other shooter who they are looking for right now. And they say it is a very active investigation in that way. But the way the police chief right here put it, that it was two groups of opposing teenagers. Well, we can tell you from our sources that law enforcement believes that it was gang violence and that these were two opposing groups that were going after one another.
15: A second suspect is still believed to be at large. Four people who used to share a workplace in Regina are now sharing a $100,000 Lotto Max prize. The four started playing the lottery when they worked together and have continued ever since, even though one of them now lives in BC. They all have different plans on what to do with the money. One is thinking about a river cruise, another on remodeling the kitchen, and another says they're going to pay some bills. The latest local news is as close as your phone. Check out CJME.com and CKOM.com, Saskatchewan's homepages for news. In Regina and southern Saskatchewan tonight, clear, local smoke and a low of 16. Tomorrow, sunny and a high of 32. Wednesday, sunny and a high of 32. In Saskatoon and central Saskatchewan tonight, partly cloudy with a 30% chance of showers, risk of a thunderstorm and a low of 15. Tomorrow, sunny and a high of 28. Wednesday, sunny and a high of 28. It's 6:36. I'm Roman Hadar.
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1: It is Monday morning, Evan Bray. Good to have you here. How was the weekend? I hope you had a good weekend. The weather was hot. It was not, if you were doing anything outside, you were equipping yourself to stay hydrated, I'm sure, through the weekend. But boy, what a beautiful weekend weather-wise. That Gateway Festival down in Benngough, by the way, I heard Glass Tiger killed it on stage Saturday night. Great weather for that, anyone that was outside, unless you went to Edmonton to watch Jelly Roll and Post Malone. Yikes, what a storm they got in Edmonton. In fact, we're checking in just after 9 with one of the Edmonton showgoers there to hear firsthand what it was like. Ended up shutting that show down early. Sounds like everyone's getting a refund on their tickets, which is pretty good, being as Jelly Roll was able to perform his concert. Post Malone only got a couple of songs out, so we'll talk a little bit about that. Okay, for a Monday, what are we talking about? Well, the question is whether or not should we withhold oil from the states as a result of Trump's latest tariffs. Our premier last week on our program said no way. We've got an energy expert on the show momentarily with her thoughts. We've talked about the challenges for youth to find jobs. Youth unemployment is high across Canada. In Saskatchewan, I think it's about 11.1%. The Canadian Federation of Independent Business recently did a report with some interesting findings. According to the report, some of the narratives around youth unemployment are not accurate. At least the theories people throwing out are not accurate. We'll dig into that on the show. And Saskatchewan is about to become a major supplier in the munitions industry. Not something you would think of with our province, but Saskatchewan is poised to become a major player in the global defense industry. A Saskatoon company building one of Canada's first facilities to produce a critical component used in military ammunition. We've got the owner and CEO on our show talking about that today. Lots to get going on. Let's get started. Here is today's big talker.
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1: Well, throughout the week last week, we talked about trade tensions, tariff threats, new tariff threats from the United States. It's this ongoing discussion as to whether or not Canada should be using some of our exports as leverage, particularly energy exports. Some premiers, as you know, in Canada, Doug Ford, David Eby, are suggesting that is the way to go. The two provinces most affected by doing that, Alberta and Saskatchewan, the premiers are saying, no way, that is not the way to go. I was looking and reading through the National Post last week and saw an opinion piece from Heather Exner-Perot saying cutting off oil exports to the United States to punish Donald Trump would ultimately do far more damage to Canada. We've had Heather on our program before, senior fellow director of Energy, Natural Resources and Environment at the McDonald Laurier Institute in Ottawa, and Heather Exner-Perot joining us bright and early this morning. Heather, thanks for taking the call.
18: Thanks so much for having me.
1: So your article, there was one line in the article that I actually highlighted, basically saying that there's a big difference between taking whiskey off liquor store shelves and cutting off oil supplies. One is a protest, the other falls just short of an act of war. Give me your thoughts there.
18: Well, I mean, obviously it's about 1,000 times more serious than taking whiskey off, which is an effective protest. We see that's been a very effective kind of, pain in their side and you know, it's put some pain without really, you know, compromising anything. But oil, you know, like civilizations require oil. And on top of that, you know, to float this now, we obviously already have three oil crises in the world, in Iran, in the Red Sea, and with Russian refineries from Ukrainian tax. The world cannot sustain another oil crisis. And cutting off a few million Canadian barrels to the American market would be cutting those out of the global market. And that would probably tip us over into, you know, I'm talking to $150, $200 territory. And that would harm everybody in the world.
1: You, in your article, you talk about obviously the economic impact, but you also talk about our competitive advantage is our trustworthiness. So is it the balance of, you know, trustworthiness is more valuable than using our resources as leverage? Or should we use them as leverage, just not cut them off to the states?
18: Yeah, I mean, again, the kind of leverage that I recommend is using this carrots rather than sticks. And, you know, I'm annoyed with the Americans and with Trump as anybody, and I think their tariffs are unjustifiable. But what are our options and what are our long-term interests is to diversify our trade partners. And I get why some people may want to, you know, extract that pain from, you know, Doug Ford used that term, make them feel pain in the short term. But in the long term, how Canada is going to succeed in this decade is by having other partners to trade with. And so I think, you know, even talking about the idea that Canada is a place that would weaponize its oil and minerals, just as we're trying to, you know, bring more energy and minerals to the rest of the world and get new trade partners, I don't think it's the right message to send. And so for our long-term interest, yes, I think trustworthiness and reliability actually pays a premium today. There's a, you know, security supply. Security of supply is very important for a lot of customers. And so even putting us in the same category as the Chinas and the Irans and the Russias and the United States that do, you know, engage in this economic coercion, I don't think it's in our nature and I don't think it's in our interest.
0: Heather Exner-Perot is my guest, McDonald Laurier Institute. You know, I feel like this is coming from a guy who talks to people every day on an open line radio talk show program. When people hear that we're not going to fight back, And you know, I think we can interpret that in a variety of different ways. Many people feel, well, that sounds weak. So what is the balance between restraint and surrender? Because they're not the same thing, and yet I think some people are equating them in their mind.
18: Yeah, I mean, and it's absolutely a fair question. You know that Canada is one of the few that has, you know, retaliated. And it is because the Americans need us more than just about any other country on earth. You know, when we say Canada and China are the only ones that are retaliated, it's because we're the ones that can retaliate, that have some leverage in this. And so some tit-for-tat tariffs make sense. But when you're talking about cutting off oil and critical minerals, that is another level. Again, that is what, you know, Russia does. That is what Iran does. That is what the United States, frankly, is doing. And that is not the kind of game that Canada plays or that Canada wins in. So again, for me, I'm thinking, well, you know, in the long term, what should we be doing? The obvious answer is diversifying our allies. We're going into a commodities upswing. In Saskatchewan, we know very well what that means. You know, you think of the 2006, 2015, pretty good times. We're going to see something like that again. Now is not the time for us to put ourselves in that category. Now is the time to say, hey, let's get our potash, let's get our oil to as many different customers as possible. Let's build the pipelines and the ports. We're moving in that direction. And for me, that's a smart thing to do. And so kind of short-term, emotionally satisfying responses. I don't think tariffs are in the Americans' interest either, by the way. And so just playing that long game, I think, is what we should be doing.
0: It's such a tough conversation. I mean, I am 100% on board with the theory of not weaponizing our oil. Your theory, we've heard the Premier Scott Moe talk about that. I completely agree with the strategy. But there's that emotional side. And you just talked about it, Heather. Russia doesn't play by the rules. China doesn't play by the rules. Our closest neighbor and ally for years is all of a sudden not playing by the rules. And, you know, it makes you want to say, well, then I'm cheating too, right? But it's yeah, not giving into that emotional side of it.
18: I think they're making a mistake. And, you know, I make the point in the article, you know, Canada's favorability rating in the United States is 80%. Donald Trump's is 36. And so to say, well, we should do what Donald Trump is doing. I mean, it's our long-term interest to have 80% of Americans like trading with us. Tariffs are unpopular. These attacks on Canada are unpopular. Let's wait this out a little bit. So no, I don't want to follow Donald Trump down this path, which I think is very damaging to the United States in the long term.
0: I think it's easy to confuse reliability with complacency. I think that's what a lot of people are maybe doing.
18: I mean, well, we did that for 10 years, so there's a reason why we think that. But
0: right.
18: I have seen, you know, there has been, you know, legislative parliamentary reforms. We are building some infrastructure. It should be very good for Saskatchewan. It should be good for Alberta. So I am seeing that the country, or at least Ottawa, is recognizing the value of our resources, and they are using it as leverage. They are using it as that carrot in new trade negotiations and to enhance our alliances. So I just, when on the brink of doing something right, I would just hate for these kind of empty threats to undermine that and to have these other allies think twice about getting into these deals with us in the long term.
0: Heather Exner-Perot is my guest. Is this theory and the strategy the same in your mind when it comes to other resources like potash? I mean, we heard David Eby last week saying we should be cutting off critical minerals from BC to the United States.
18: Well, potash for sure. And I'll tell you, the American market is pretty saturated already for potash. They use about as much potash as their farmland is going to take. They're very efficient, very sophisticated with it. So our growth is going to come from other places. And again, when you are trying to go to, you know, India, Brazil, Indonesia, you don't want to be in the category where you say, well, maybe Canada will weaponize this one day. Maybe they will use it against us if we have a political disagreement. And critical minerals in BC especially is a head scratcher for me. BC is producing some copper. I think it's all going to China. What they really do well is process zinc that they get from Alaska. And that is creating all sorts of, you know, kind of the niche critical minerals that you need for a defense industrial supply chain. So Alaska could just as easily cut off their zinc, I guess, mm-hmm. you know, to BC and harm their operations there as anything. So the thing is, we are interdependent with the United States, and we're talking here about cutting off our nose to spite our face. And that, you know, I just it's obviously been a mistake for Trump, and I don't know why we would want to repeat that. Just be just as kind of callous and untrustworthy.
0: More and more experts are suggesting that this latest flurry of tariff threats, and some of them, like with the forced labor tariff, some of them are actually coming to fruition, is a better indication that we're getting closer to maybe a deal, or at least closer to the hard work, the rolling up the sleeves and getting that deal done. So this is all part of the strategy of Donald Trump. So to that, regardless of what we're talking about, an overreaction, many experts saying would be the absolute wrong thing to do right now.
18: Well, I mean, I have to agree. And you know, we're all kind of holding our breath waiting for the midterms. And I don't think anyone thinks we're going back to a 2024 world. You know, the world has changed. The United States has changed. Our relationship with them has changed. But again, it just can't be sustained at this level. We will have better trade relations. This is, I think, the bottom. And so I am very concerned. If you cut off oil, you would lose all the goodwill that Americans have. Cutting off oil in the middle of an oil crisis, they would have shortages. They would pay $6-7 a gallon, and they would be mad at Canada forever. And right now, they're on our side. The vast majority of Americans are on our side. And again, thinking through, that is very valuable. And I would never put us in a position where we would compromise that. Not to mention our farmer friends, you know, who are using our potash as well.
0: Of course. Heather Exner-Perot is my guest. Just before I let you go, we found out it was a week ago today that the U.S. ambassador to Canada, Pete Hoekstra, was talking in Edmonton. And he revealed a bit of a story that back when Prime Minister Mark Carney first sat down, we all remember that White House visit with Donald Trump, and then there was some backroom discussions that weren't made public. In that discussion, Hoekstra said that Mark Carney offered to double oil exports to the United States. There were a couple of people, Doug Burgum, who's the U.S. Interior Secretary, and U.S. Energy Secretary, were basically ready to climb across the table and shake hands, and Trump gives them the, you know, I'll say figurative swat to say, no, that's not how we negotiate. We need to negotiate from a place of power. But knowing that the U.S. is desperate for not only our oil, but the offer to double, how doable is that for Canada if they were to say we want this to be part of whatever the negotiated deal ends up being?
18: And this is, you know, these are negotiations between countries. Ultimately, as we know, oil, uranium, potash gets traded between companies. And between customers and sellers. And so, people don't appreciate, they're getting our next million barrels of oil. Enbridge is already expanding their main line by 400,000 barrels. That's going through Saskatchewan. The Keystone XL, and then we call it the South Bow Bridge, are also going through Saskatchewan. That is going to add another 550,000 barrels. Don't forget, uranium was probably part of that trade deal last fall. That trade deal fell apart. The Cameco went ahead and signed their deal with the DOE to build the AP1000 to supply the uranium. So in one sense, they're already getting as much energy as they could possibly buy from Saskatchewan and from Alberta, and that's good for our companies. And so, you know, I think they know that those are the things that we have to offer. We're negotiating. We're saturating their market with their product, and that in turn will just make them more dependent. Think about what it means for them to need Saskatchewan uranium for their nuclear reactor subs, because that is what they actually need. Saskatchewan uranium is what is supplying that, you know, American Navy with the fuel that they need. Mm-hmm. And so we have, you know, it is mutually assured destruction for us to cut off this trade deal. And I think in the medium term, Trump has to see this because it is in America's interest to continue to do these trades with us.
0: Heather, always appreciate your check-in. Thank you so much for your time this morning.
18: Thanks for having me.
0: Heather Exner-Perot, you can check out her article in the National Post. It was late last week. The title of the article, Cutting Off Oil Exports Despite Trump Would Cripple Canada. We'll take a break. We'll be right back here. 980 CJME, 650 CKOM.
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21: 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What we mine today becomes fuel, then eventually power. And this doesn't even touch our oil and gas production, which is another significant source of energy. But back to my original point. Saskatchewan's uranium deposits, and especially the mining of them, can be talked about as tomorrow's power mined today. 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I'm Eric Anderson from CIMSA.
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0: Just a really quick change to our lineup. I mentioned right off the start that we were having a discussion today with a Saskatchewan company that was posed to become a major supplier in the munitions industry. They were going to produce a critical component used in military ammunition. We are going to have that interview, but it's not going to be today. We've got run into a bit of a scheduling conflict, so we're going to have to bump it to another day. So in case you heard me talk about it and then you're thinking, well, when is this interview happening? It's not going to be today, but we will get them on. It's a very cool story. What about that big storm in Edmonton during the jelly roll Post Malone concert on Saturday night. We're going to talk with one of the concert goers who was there very briefly after 9. Then we open up phone lines. Should we be using our oil differently in terms of leverage with the United States? That's where we'll start on open lines right here on 980 CJME and 650 CKOM.
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9: Welcome to Rome, where whispers of tyranny ripple through the Senate. 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
10: Stay up to date. 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
11: Good evening. I'm Roman Hadar. Saskatchewan gets behind Saskatoon's proposed downtown arena.
12: This is a priority for this city and for this province for the next 10 years.
11: New fines after another overpass is hit in the Bridge City. And a rural Saskatchewan RCMP detachment gutted by fire. As we've been telling you today, the province is putting support behind Saskatoon's downtown event and entertainment district. Saskatchewan says it will match federal funding up to one-third of the costs if Ottawa jumps on the project. Estimated price tag is $1.2 billion. Reaction this afternoon from the province. Minister Ken Cheveldayoff says delaying projects like this only drives up the cost.
12: The cost is substantial, and it's formidable if you like, but it's not getting any cheaper going forward.
11: Mayor Cynthia Block says the province's commitment is a major step forward, but federal funding is still needed. We learned today it was a 50-year-old trucker who smashed into another Saskatoon overpass. This goes back to Friday when a semi hauling a grain bin on Ottawa Drive smashed into the 51st Street overpass. The trucker is now the owner of 4 tickets, one issued by Saskatoon police for driving without due care and attention. 3 others issued from the Saskatchewan Highway Patrol for, among other things, failing to complete a pre-trip inspection and failing to clear a structure. More charges could come from the city solicitor. Some heavy fog was a major factor in a crash along Highway 16 near Kolonsi this morning. A truck and a semi collided. The driver of the truck was taken to hospital but is expected to be okay. The semi driver wasn't hurt. The Mounties have one less Saskatchewan detachment in service. Fire gutted the Morse detachment last night.
13: The roof was engulfed in flames, lots of smoke. Lots of firefighters doing their job, some onlookers, of course, lots of RCMP around the area.
11: Mayor Rocky Penner says the building was empty and nobody was hurt. Penner isn't sure if it will be rebuilt. And just coming in from the RCMP this afternoon, it says the fire that destroyed its detachment in Morse is not suspicious. It doesn't have a cause yet.

0: but is thanking all those who helped deal with that fire. Attacked with a machete over a bicycle. Police says this happened Saturday in Regina. This was in the North Central neighborhood. The victim is badly hurt, but is expected to be okay. A 37-year-old was arrested at a nearby house and charged. A man in Regina is nursing a few bruises and some charges as well. This also happened in the North Central area early yesterday morning. Police found a man lying on the road. It turns out this man was the suspect in an earlier sexual assault on a woman. Officers say another man stepped in and they fought, resulting in the suspect being hurt. The suspect is now charged with sexual assault. Happening today in Calgary. Police have ended the ground search for a missing 12-year-old autistic boy. He walked away from his daycare home 12 days ago, not a trace since. Police Chief Katie McClellan says police won't stop looking, but will now focus on reviewing evidence, following tips, and pursuing new leads.
1: We have a responsibility to Parker and his family to follow the evidence and make decisions based on the information available to us.
0: Until now, hundreds of officers and volunteers have been searching for the boy by both land and air. We're getting additional information about the deadly shooting at a Seattle food festival yesterday that left three people dead and several wounded. ABC's Alex Stone is at the scene reporting as a teenager is now in custody, but murder charges haven't been filed yet.
2: They don't know if where his bullets allegedly went, if they hit anybody compared to the other shooter who they are looking for right now. And they say it is a very active investigation in that way. But the way the police chief here put it, that it was two groups of opposing teenagers. Well, we can tell you from our sources that law enforcement believes that it was gang violence and that these were two opposing groups that were going after one another.
0: A second suspect is still believed to be at large. Four people who used to share a workplace in Regina are now sharing a $100,000 Lotto Max prize. The four started playing the lottery when they worked together and have continued ever since, even though one of them now lives in BC. They all have different plans on what to do with the money. One is thinking about a river cruise, another on remodeling the kitchen, and another says they're going to pay some bills. The latest local news is as close as your phone. 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In Regina and southern Saskatchewan tonight, clear local smoke and a low of 16. Tomorrow, sunny and a high of 32. Wednesday, sunny and a high of 32. In Saskatoon and central Saskatchewan tonight, partly cloudy with a 30% chance of showers, risk of a thunderstorm and a low of 15. Tomorrow, sunny and a high of 28. Wednesday, sunny and a high of 28. For news anytime, go to CJME.com and CKOM.com. 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

0: That's a good Post Malone tune there. One of many that thousands of people were gathered in Edmonton to hear him perform, Post Malone and Jelly Roll. What a concert. What a bill. In Edmonton on Saturday night, I know so many people that were going to that show, pumped and excited, make a road trip out of it. I'm going through social media late on Saturday night, and I see a post by my friend and coworker here at the radio station, Sherry Ebert. She does the morning show on Rock 102 out of Saskatoon, Jack 94.5 out of Regina. Sherry and her hubby are at the concert, and she's posting this video of torrential rain, like torrential rain. And then as they leave the stadium, trees that are down, people like over their ankle deep in water, crazy storm through Edmonton that, of course, dampened, if you will, the spirits and the outcome ultimately of that concert, ended up getting cut short. I hope she's dried out. I wanted to check in with Sherry Ebert this morning, making her drive back, the pilgrimage back to Saskatchewan from this storm on Saturday night. Sherry Ebert, welcome to the Evan Bray Show.
1: Hey, buddy, how are you?
0: I'm good. What, like your video showed that was not just a rain and a few thunder booms. That was a storm.
1: Let me just preface this by saying that we had plans to go to Edmonton for an inside trip, okay? We were going to go see a comedian, Nate Bergetzi, at a Rogers place. And then we were going to go to the mall, you know, maybe hit some breweries. So this is an inside trip that we planned. So when we were sitting at one of those breweries for supper on Saturday night, we heard folks talking about the Post Malone concert, and my husband's a big fan. He's like, I can't believe we didn't think of this sooner. Why don't we get last-minute tickets? Sure. You know what? It's a beautiful, warm night. Let's do it. Outdoor concert at Commonwealth Stadium. So because we were planning on an inside trip, to me, the weather didn't exist in Edmonton.
0: Right.
1: I didn't even check it once. So when we got to the stadium, lots of fans had raincoats and their little ponchos, like they were ready for a rainstorm. It didn't really, you know, worry us much because we're like, what's some rain, right? Who cares?
0: Yeah.
1: We can sit in some rain. And so, then the storm started rolling in. The sky turned that sort of thunderous gray color. Post Malone takes the stage, couple raindrops here and there. And all of a sudden the lightning starts. And about three songs in, Post Malone says, listen, guys, they're pulling me off the stage. There's too much lightning. We'll hopefully get back to this, you know, shortly kind of thing. So the rain's picking up, and all of a sudden the loudspeaker says, head to the concourse, shelter in place, rain delay.
0: How are people reacting to this?
1: No problem, right? It's just rain. People are, like, putting on their little ponchos. We had nothing, so we thought, all right, let's just be the first to get it back up to the concourse.
0: Not even a dollar store poncho.
1: Not even, Evan. Like, and I'm embarrassed as a Saskatchewanian to be so underprepared for weather.
0: Well, maybe that just makes you tough and you don't need a dollar store poncho.
1: Literally, I was saying like what my dad would say, which is, what are we made of sugar? Rain can't hurt us. So we go up to the concourse. First one's there, kind of stand right by the locked barn doors, basically, that are that let you back out of in and out of the stadium. And we stand there by the doors, and the concourse slowly fills up, and you can see the rain really starting to come down outside. And we thought, oh, that's raining pretty good. Lots of people didn't even leave their seats; they stayed there in their ponchos, no problem. And then the rain started picking up, and then the rain started coming in sideways into the concourse, and we were getting really wet, like jump in a pool wet. Head to toe, still though, it's just water. It's an adventure. People were laughing and drinking and, you know, getting wet. It was fine. And then the hail started. And the hail started coming in sideways into the concourse. And it's pelting us. And people start shrieking. It was like a scene out of the Titanic. People were crying as the wind picked up and whipped the hail around us.
0: Yeah.
1: People getting hammered in their little tank tops and shorts that they had, you know, just worn to the country.
0: I was going
1: to
0: say, they're at a country concert. They're dressed for that.
1: 100%. They've got the jean shorts. They've got the cowboy boots. They've got the cute little shirts. These poor girls, and some of which I assume maybe, you know, had some beverages, which was making this all the more terrifying for them. There was girls crying for their moms. we sheltered a couple of, like, probably 19, 20-year-old girls, sort of, for like, come here, get out of the hail, kind of, like, sheltered them beneath us, because they were wearing nothing, basically.
0: Oh, boy.
1: And people, it was at that point where I was, it was kind of fun until the point where the hail was coming down, and I thought, is this going to escalate further? Because I've never seen wind and rain go sideways like that. I thought, oh, is this a thing? Are we in an actual thing right now that's going to be like an unprecedented thing? That thought definitely crossed my mind.
0: So, but eventually they say, okay, sure, we're not resuming. Show is over. You'll have to leave.
1: That's right. All of a sudden they opened the barn doors that we were standing by and let everybody out into the front of the, you know, stadium. Everyone started pouring out of the stadium. And then it was at that point I realized actually how damaging the wind was because of all of the flagpoles fallen down and broken, branches everywhere, and the water was ankle deep as we waded out of the stadium.
0: Crazy. Crazy. Well, did I hear right, you're getting a refund?
1: Yeah, right away. I think it was that night Ticketmaster emailed already saying that your account would be refunded.
0: Wow.
1: So, good. The show got canceled. So that's pretty cool.
0: Good, and good on the artist because, I mean, part of the show was performed that night. So,
1: yeah, that's right. Jelly Roll performed his entire set.
0: In fact, I saw a video clip. They tried to get Jelly Roll at one point to come off the stage, and he said no. He wandered into the crowd to keep singing in the rain.
1: Oh, I didn't see that part. That's cool.
0: Yeah. It's some pretty compelling video, and your video is attached to our story on our website if anybody wants to check it out. Can I just call you out on two things? Both of them made me laugh. Number one, referring to them as the poncho people. I think that's great. Like, it's a class of people. The poncho, even the poncho people were absolutely soaked. You do it in your interview. And you relate to the hail as M&M-sized hail.
1: Yeah. Yeah,
0: I've heard pea size, I've heard marble, I've never heard M&M hail before.
1: Listen, I promise I'm a grown 42-year-old woman, but there is a candy scale for hail. So the smallest is the sweet are nerds.
0: Okay.
1: Then it goes up to M&M size. Then you have 25-cent gumball machine gumballs.
0: Okay.
1: After that, my candy scale has to end because there's no bigger candy.
0: I was going
1: to
0: say.
1: I'm going to say. It jumps straight to candy apple.
0: The Canadians are going to want to wish you said Smarties instead of M&M's.
1: But Smarties is a different size.
0: Okay.
1: It's a slightly different size.
0: It's somewhere else on the scale. Good to know. Sherry, thanks so much for the check-in. Safe drive back to Saskatchewan.
1: You bet. Thanks.
0: That's Sherry Ebert. Does the morning show on Rock 102 and Jack 94.5. And she was one of thousands of concert goers that were rained on, hailed on, gale force winds, and yeah, lots of damage done in Edmonton. The concert ended up being canceled on Sunday night. Lots of people from our province made that trip and have similar stories to share, and lots of pictures online as well. Okay, why don't we do this? We wanted to catch up with Sherry, get that opportunity to hear her perspective of what that was like on the show. But we are going now back into our open line segment, 1-877-332-8255. Let's start with the oil and gas discussion, predominantly around whether or not Saskatchewan, Alberta oil should be cut off to the United States, should be used differently as leverage to the United States. Some in Canada are saying it should. Our premier, Scott Moe, Alberta's premier, Daniel Smith, are not of that mindset. They are saying absolutely not. It's not on the table. We're not considering it. And my first guest, Heather Exner-Perot from McDonnell Laurier Institute, said that is the right way to go. Do not use it as leverage. In fact, she went on to say, don't use potash. Don't use critical minerals. Lots of reasons why. What do you think? 1-877-332-8255. We'll come back. Lines will be open for you here on 980 CJME and 650 CKOM.
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10: Welcome back to the show, Evan Bray. Good to have you here. We had a great discussion this morning right off the start of the show with Heather Exner-Perot of the McDonnell Laurier Institute. She is an energy expert and been a guest on our program many times. She is a person that is absolutely against the idea of cutting off oil from Canada to the United States. It's been thrown out many times. Doug Ford throws it out all the time. He says we have to hit them as hard as they're hitting us, and the best way to do it is not with my province, but with Saskatchewan and Alberta. Let's use oil. Let's use potash. This coming from the Ontario Premier. We had Premier Scott Moe on the show last week on Wednesday. He said absolutely not. That's not in the cards. That's not on the books. That's not something that we will consider doing. I completely agree with his comments and this strategy. Using oil, withholding oil from the United States, it might feel good initially. Like it I think it fills that emotional jar that we want to fill to be able to punch back towards the United States. But if you just think about it for a second, it would have dire impact on our country. Think about the economic impact it would have. And what Heather talked about in our chat was that trustworthiness that we've built up worldwide. This is not who Canada is. And even though we are in the middle of some very turbulent water right now doesn't mean that this is what we should resort to. And in, even in her article, Heather says, I understand the emotional reaction. I understand why this is something that people want to do. But Canada's highest and best purpose in an international system is not to use our energy and minerals for coercion. It's to constrain that type of predatory behavior from others. Keep in mind, Canada exports 4 million barrels a day to Canada, or sorry, to the United States. No country in the world imports more oil from another than the United States does from Canada. And of course, all of those American refineries require our kind of heavy oil. So this has created a bit of an interdependence, and this is exactly what Heather talks about in the article. Like, we are irrevocably tied because of where we are from a geography standpoint and the interoperability and the pipelines and the railways and everything that we've constructed over years and years and years. Canada could theoretically cut off oil and gas supplies to the States, but in practice it would mean we can no longer sell our most valuable export. We would fall into a recession. Much of eastern Canada would be cut off as well. Mutually assured destruction is why energy exports have not been used in this whole tariff fight in the first place. A great article from Heather Exner-Perot. Again, it was in the National Post last week. So what do you say? Are you on the side of Heather, of premiers from both Saskatchewan and Alberta saying, absolutely not, oil is not on the table, we're not using it? Same with our critical minerals like potash and uranium. Not using those things? Or do you say it's time? It's time we do. I'm in the don't use it camp, but I'd love to hear what you have to say. 1-877-332-8255. Let's go to Les in Corning. Good Monday morning, Les. Thanks for calling in. What do you think? Should we be using oil as leverage differently than we are now?
0: Well, I kind of got to correct you there a little bit. You just said we'd fall into a recession. We're already there.
10: Ironically, Saskatchewan is not. We're one of the only provinces that's not in a recession right now.
0: You know, 3% of all these tariffs is affecting Saskatchewan, so we're actually sitting pretty. And Doug Ford, he wants Saskatchewan and Alberta to cut it all off. Well, where's Canada getting their funding from right now? What's keeping Canada going? It's the two prairie provinces right now. Why would we be doing that? You know, all Doug Ford would have to do is put the booze back on the shelves, him and Eby, and Walt Canoe and them. And, you know, then it's up to Carney. Get to the negotiating table. Mm-hmm. And Carney doesn't want that. He doesn't want to do that for some strange reason. But I'm not going to go. I'm with Scott Moe 100%.
10: Okay. Okay, Les, I appreciate the call. Thanks so much. 1-877-332-8255. I read the line from Heather's article that says there is no comparison between pulling whiskey off liquor store shelves and cutting off oil supplies in the midst of an energy crisis. One is a protest. The other falls just short of an act of war in her article. 1-877-332-8255. The text line, I would say, is in agreement with Saskatchewan's stance on this, and I'm being general, but like Grant from Melfort says, we should not use our resource experts in trade negotiations with the USA. We have been down this rabbit hole twice with China. They put tariffs on canola and farmers here got no compensation. I refuse to think we should be pawns in Canada's chess game with the United States. Bernie in Saskatoon, keep the U.S. oil a-flowing, but hit them with world prices. Why do they get a reduced deal? Now, there's a theory that some people are bringing up on the text line this morning saying maybe it's about what we're charging. Not about should we cut it off or not, but what we're charging for our oil. 1-877-332-8255. Let's go to the phone line. I want to grab Edwin's call from Regina. Edwin, thanks for calling in. Should we be using oil? Should we be using potash, Edwin, or is Saskatchewan's view Premier Scott Moe's view the right one to take, steady as she goes?
11: I think steady as she goes. I think the Easterner is going to learn to vote somebody different in. You know, we keep doing the same thing. It's not working. You got to do something different. This guy we voted in was supposed to be the Jesus, lead us to better places, and it hasn't happened over a year. So
10: right.
11: It's time to change.
10: You're talking Carney, but you're also not happy, I'm assuming, with Ford and some of his comments.
11: Well, I think Ford's taking a page out of his brother's book, and he's smoking some crack or something.
10: Well, I don't know if that's been proven, but he's definitely got different ideas than lots of people do. And I mean, his take right from the start has been we should punch back as hard as they punch us. And right, I mean, I remember the very first conversation we had with Premier Moe on this. He was not of that opinion. He was saying, you know, we just need to let cooler heads prevail. A lot of people, industry people, people that work in business and you name it, that have cooperative agreements south of the border, will say the attitude that you hear and the words that come out of the mouth of the President of the United States are not indicative of most of the people that we talk to in the United States. Speaking of that, Trump threatened tariffs again because of the smoke. Did you hear that on Friday?
12: We're going to put a big tariff on Canada because of the smoke. I've told Canada they have to do something about it. You know, we've never had this problem. All of a sudden, we have this problem with Canada.
10: The smoke tariffs. That issue's not, hasn't blown over, if you'll excuse the pun. 1-877-332-8255. Phone lines are open for you. 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Should we use oil? Should we hold it back from them? Or is it steady as she goes? 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
1: Good evening, I'm Roman Hadar. The province has put its support behind Saskatoon's downtown event and entertainment district. Premier Scott Moe has sent a letter to Ottawa asking for federal funding through the Build Community Strong Fund. He says the province will match the federal money up to a third of the cost. Mounties have one less Saskatchewan detachment in service. Fire gutted the Morse detachment in southern Saskatchewan last night. Luckily, the building was empty and nobody was hurt. A 50-year-old trucker has now 4 tickets after the 51st Street overpass at Idyllwild was struck Friday by a grain bin. They include things like driving without due care and attention and failing to complete a pre-trip inspection. We're being told to watch out for blue-green algae blooms at the lake this summer. Patrick Boyle from the Water Security Agency says the blooms are usually easy to spot. In Regina and southern Saskatchewan tonight, clear, local smoke and a low of 16. Tomorrow, sunny and a high of 32. In Saskatoon and central Saskatchewan tonight, partly cloudy with a 30% chance of showers, risk of a thunderstorm and a low of 15. Tomorrow, sunny and a high of 28. For news anytime, go to cjme.com and ckom.com. I'm Roman Hadar.
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15: How long can this keep going on?
16: Fitting that Gordie Howe is who this bridge is named for. You know, there's times when the elbows get up a bit. We rough it up in the corner, but we come out of this stronger, and we've got a beautiful bridge here that's going to serve Windsor and Detroit, Canada and the U.S. for generations to come. That's the ultimate prize here.
17: I'm building bridges.
18: It's interesting. There's still some experts. Like, we are moments away from that bridge opening. It's opening at 12 Eastern today, and there's still some experts leery about whether or not it will actually open or not. It's been the most controversial bridge. The only thing is, it hasn't been hit by a grain bin. Like in Saskatoon. Come on! Another overpass. 51st Street overpass becomes the fifth in Saskatoon. Fifth. Think about that. Fifth. Hit by an oversized object. We're going to chat with Mia Holloway-Chuck, who was the reporter on scene on Friday when we learned that news. But it was just like, oh my gosh. Our little work group chat was blowing up on Friday afternoon. People saying, are you kidding me? Anyway, Gordie Howe Bridge is set to open at 12 o'clock today, 12 Eastern. I guess we'll yet to be seen if it does or not. Okay, we are into open lines. Here's a text from Ralph in Prince Albert. Said, if we stopped the oil to the United States, what prevents them from coming and just taking over Canada? We wouldn't be able to stop them. So don't stop the oil, says Ralph. This is the discussion that we're having on open lines. Cal in Oxbow says, yeah, Trump says some crazy things and he's a bit of a crazy person. However, he's not stupid. He says all of these crazy things because he's frustrated with Canada. And as I've said for months and years, the two biggest points of frustration are the dairy cartel and China. These are the two things in the back room that no one wants to talk about, but they're the two big sticking points for the U.S., Cal in Oxbow. That actually, you know, that point, what Cal's getting into there is, what is the strategy going on behind the scenes? You know, Trump can say these things. He can throw out the tariffs, whether it's forced labor or smoke tariffs or, you know, I'm not happy with the fact that you've got supply management. You've taken our booze off the shelves. I mean, that's fine. But underlying that is part of the strategy that's going into this. And I know many people will say Trump doesn't have strategy. I beg to differ. I think Trump does have strategy. It may be one that we don't agree with. It may be one that we haven't seen much over the years. But there is some method to his madness, if you will. It's interesting because the conservatives right now are calling for an emergency meeting. And they want to know what is Ottawa's negotiation plan with U.S. President Trump. The conservatives want this emergency meeting. They call at the Standing Committee on International Trade next week. Ottawa, according to the conservatives, should table its written plans at the hearing. So this is interesting because when I think about that and I think about, okay, what's my opinion of that? Because I've been a guy that says, I don't know if we have a plan. We've certainly not had anything communicated to us. It appears that we're spinning our tires. However, do we honestly expect the federal government, regardless of what you think about this federal government, just do you think a federal government would be wise to lay out its entire strategy for the public? I mean, we had Premier Moe on the show last week, and he gave Mark Carney credit for his strategy.
19: So we're going to be working hard to do what we can in advancing this conversation, getting to that broad-based reviewed, renewed CUSMA. That's the key to this. This is not going to be solved on social media. This is not going to be solved with comments flying back and forth in the media. It's going to be solved at the negotiating table. And I do have a level of respect for the Prime Minister in saying that he is not going to negotiate publicly. He is going to negotiate at that negotiating table, and that's why we brought together our sector-specific advisory groups, is to provide the very latest information to our negotiators, Ambassador Wiseman, Janice Ray, and Dominic LeBlanc, and the Prime Minister, so that they have Saskatchewan's views from the very ground level, those that are being impacted at that negotiating table each and every day they're there.
18: So Premier Moe says, now, we shouldn't be negotiating publicly in the media. This should be behind the scenes. We've got sector-specific advisory groups to help us. 1-877-332-8255. I actually think this is where Blair is going. Blair from Saskatoon, thanks for joining the conversation. You agree with this strategy. We don't want to show all of our cards too early. Blair, have I got you?
20: Yeah, I'm
18: either. Go ahead.
20: That's the nuclear option. Pulling uranium fertilizer and especially energy off their markets, that's a card you can play once. And if you threaten it, you have to do it. You can't just threaten it. So I think that there may come a time where we need to do it, but I think we better keep that one up our sleeve for maybe more intense times where we need to maybe look at that as an option.
18: Mm-hmm.
20: You know, and regarding these smoke tariffs, I think it is just what it is. It's smoke. Something about Trump that we've learned is that Taco, his name does apply. Iran has shown it. It's been shown time after time with his tariffs. And just biting on these things is what he wants. I mean, it would be nice to point out that we've got American smoke going into BC that caused some alerts in BC last week as well. We've got a lot of too many American guns crossing the border into Canada. It'd be nice if he'd do something about that. It'd be nice to play a little of those cards back at him. But yeah, leave energy, fertilizer, and uranium off the playing field.
18: Good stuff, Blair. Thanks so much for the conversation. You probably saw the social media post on Saturday, Donald Trump sharing an image of the Canada-U.S. border separated by an oversized air filter, like a furnace filter. Let's build a wall between Canada and the United States, but this one is, going to clean the air as it flows to the south. I mean, got to chuckle every once in a while at some of these thoughts. 1-877-332-8255. Let's go to Bonnie in Wadena. Hi, Bonnie. Do you think Premier Moe is doing the right thing by saying absolutely not, we're not touching oil?
21: Yes, I was really proud of our Premier and Danielle Smith for their common sense of stance on the tariff talks. I think that they're doing the right thing and they're showing some cooperation. I think Trump wants a strong North America, a strong U.S., a strong Canada. He doesn't want a new world order that Carney has proclaimed in China. And what Carney should be doing, he should be telling the premiers to put that alcohol back on the shelf, and then he should turn around and charge a tariff on it and put a big picture of Trump on each bottle.
18: There's an idea, Bonnie. Hey, I'd like to ask you a question, Bonnie, because I know where you sit. You're often one that talks about you think Pierre Poilievre would be much better at leading our country. You're not a fan of Mark Carney. Do you think, some people are saying Mark Carney should be showing us his strategy, and I know the Conservatives, at least the Conservative shadow minister for Canada-U.S. relations has called on Ottawa, like, what is your negotiation plan? Yet Premier Moe has said, you know what, you can't bargain in the media. There has to be some of this kept secret. How do you see that?
21: Well, I see Carney is keeping everything from us. He doesn't give us enough information. And therefore, I don't trust him.
18: Mm. Give us a blueprint. I mean, that's what I'd like to see. I don't need to see the whole plan. It's a thick binder. But is there an executive summary that we could see? Is there a timeline? Could you give us a temperature check on how you think things are going? Are you feeling confident we're going to get a deal? You know, I mean, I feel like I'm maybe talking out of both sides of my mouth on this one, because I'm a guy that does say, like, I feel like we're spinning our tires. We're not getting anywhere. It's been over a year. Mark Carney did say he was the guy that was best for the job, and yet we haven't seen a lot of success. Mexico's seen more success than we have. And you want to talk about border problems? I mean, Mexico, you can't even compare the two. Yet, we aren't any further ahead. Now, that said, I know that it would be suicide for Canada to reveal its entire strategy publicly. Like, I know that's not going to happen. But is there something they can give us? Is there some way that they can kind of satisfy Canadians that there is a bit of a plan, unless we're literally striking out? 1-877-332-8255. Love to hear from you. Phone lines are open. We can talk about whether or not Ottawa should be revealing its strategy on these negotiations like the Conservatives are asking for. We can talk about whether or not oil, potash, and other critical minerals should be shut off, close the valve to the United States. Whatever you would like to chat about. It's the Monday edition of Open Lines here on 980 CJME and 650 CKOM.
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0: The U.S. President, unrelenting, depicting the Canada-U.S. border separated by an air filter. And it follows these comments Friday.
1: We're going to put a big tariff on Canada because of the smoke. I've told Canada they have to do something about it. You know, we've never had this problem. All of a sudden, we have this problem with Canada. A promise that
2: lots of texts coming in this morning, and I just saw one here from Ruth with a text. Ruth in Swift Current saying the Morris Police Station, the RCMP detachment, is on fire. Attached a Facebook video. Oh my gosh, this is looks to be from about an hour ago. The whole roof, it looks like, of the RCMP detachment, I should say, not depot, the RCMP detachment in Morse appears to be on fire. So this is just on Facebook right now. Our newsroom is on top of it, and we'll continue to dig into this story. Also, following update on the report of shots fired this morning by the U.S. consulate in Toronto. One shell casing was found outside the building located near University and Queen Street around 4:45 a.m. So they've got lanes of traffic restricted. No injuries have been reported. It's not clear yet if the consulate was struck or the shooting occurred nearby. They've got a vehicle, I think, that they think is a suspect in this. But keep in mind, this comes after 4 months. There was a shooting at the U.S. consulate back in March, and they've confirmed multiple suspects are in custody in connection with that. In fact, they've got those suspects connected with ties back to Iran. So we'll follow this one through as police are holding a briefing on it right now. 1-877-332-8255 is the number. I would love to hear from you if you want to shoot us a call. I got a text here from Dave that caught my eye for a couple reasons. Dave in Estevan said the first oil well in North America was drilled in 1858 near Sarnia, Ontario. Sarnia was the most polluted city in Canada, 60% of that pollution coming across the border from the good old USA. So it caught my attention for that reason. But if I look at, you know, I can see the past text that Dave has sent in. November 25th, he sent a text of his vehicle covered in snow. November 25th, he says, yeah, we were supposed to get 6 centimeters. Sounds like we got close to 12 centimeters of snow overnight. On a day like today in Saskatchewan, where it's going to be scorching hot, I look at that text and I go, oh, remember those days on days like today when we're complaining about the heat. 1-877-332-8255. You know what lots of people are worked up about is that Canada used the elbows up approach when it came to the opening ceremony of the Gordie Howe Bridge. We talked about that on Friday. Remember, United States? Nope, sorry, not invited. You're not coming to our party. Stay south of the border. You're not coming. Ross in Saskatoon says the Liberals using elbows up and attaching it to the Gordie Howe Bridge was doing him a disservice. When you went into the corner to get the puck and you knew Gordie Howe was there with you, you would think twice, because you know how he would finish and he wouldn't do it again. Get a new slogan. How about we don't know what we're doing, says Ross in Saskatoon. 1-877-332-8255. Join the conversation. We're talking a few different things. We're talking, should we be identifying our strategy better? Or should we cut off oil and gas to the United States? Avery and Humboldt, always appreciate the contributions Avery makes to our discussions. Avery says, to do nothing is a fool's errand, but cutting off oil and energy is not the play. This is likely what Trump and his cronies are counting on, which would give them all the jurisdiction they need to switch from economic to military pressure. We've had a few people suggest that today on the text line. Avery is suggesting that. Remember, Trump has stated many times he wants Canada and Greenland, and convincing the U.S. population the reason they're suffering personally in grocery and fuel prices is Canada would sway the sentiment. This is exactly what Heather Exner-Perot talked about this morning. The majority, the vast majority of American people are pro-Canadian. And so this move, if made, to completely cut off, look at the reaction that you got in those eastern, northeastern states when Doug Ford decided to cut off power. That got a reaction, and it wasn't exactly a popular one. from many people in the United States. So lots of people are saying, look, our strategy and the way we are handling it in Saskatchewan and Alberta is the right way to go. Joy in Nipawin, the valve for energy, potash, or minerals should not be shut off. However, if in 30 days negotiations don't happen, then put on tariffs. Maybe this could level out world markets. It is in the U.S. citizens that need to put pressure on the Trump administration. Well, there's a lot of people that are not even for that. Like, different than cutting off oil and gas, Joy is suggesting maybe we put tariffs on them. I mean, we've had some people suggest maybe we should just be charging a different rate, increase what we're charging because we sell it to them at a reduced rate. It becomes complicated when Carney has a cross-border investment and maybe some different end goals. But people should have looked deeper into that when they were voting. That's Jen in Saskatoon. Cheryl, regarding a blueprint that Carney could show us, don't you think that blueprint changes every day since Trump changes his mind every day and it's obvious Trump's word can't be trusted? Trump doesn't want to trade with Canada. He wants to own us. I agree, Cheryl. It does change a lot, or at least Trump changes his mind, his focus, his attention lots. But I feel like you could weave that into a strategy. And again, I'm not suggesting you open up the complete playbook for the world to see. But somehow communicate. Like, I feel like the communication has been almost zero in terms of, is this going well? Are we

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11: Good evening. I'm Roman Hadar. Saskatchewan gets behind Saskatoon's proposed downtown arena.
12: This is a priority for this city and for this province for the next 10 years.
11: New fines after another overpass is hit in the Bridge City. And a rural Saskatchewan RCMP detachment gutted by fire. As we've been telling you today, the province is putting support behind Saskatoon's downtown event and entertainment district. Saskatchewan says it will match federal funding up to one-third of the costs if Ottawa jumps on the project. Estimated price tag is $1.2 billion. Reaction this afternoon from the province. Minister Ken Cheveldayoff says delaying projects like this only drives up the cost.
13: The cost is substantial, and it's formidable if you like, but it's not getting any cheaper going forward.
11: Mayor Cynthia Block says the province's commitment is a major step forward, but federal funding is still needed. We learned today it was a 50-year-old trucker who smashed into another Saskatoon overpass. This goes back to Friday when a semi hauling a grain bin on Idlewild Drive smashed into the 51st Street overpass. The trucker is now the owner of 4 tickets, one issued by Saskatoon police for driving without due care and attention. 3 others issued from the Saskatchewan Highway Patrol for, among other things, failing to complete a pre-trip inspection and failing to clear a structure. More charges could come from the city solicitor. Some heavy fog was a major factor in a crash along Highway 16 near Kolonzie this morning. A truck and a semi collided. The driver of the truck was taken to hospital but is expected to be okay. The semi driver wasn't hurt. The Mounties have one less Saskatchewan detachment in service. Fire gutted the Morse detachment last night.
14: The roof was engulfed in flames, lots of smoke. Lots of firefighters doing their job, some onlookers, of course, lots of RCMP around the area.
11: Mayor Rocky Penner says the building was empty and nobody was hurt. Penner isn't sure if it will be rebuilt. And just coming in from the RCMP this afternoon, it says the fire that destroyed its detachment in Morse is not suspicious. It doesn't have a cause yet, but is thanking all those who helped deal with that fire. Attacked with a machete over a bicycle. Police says this happened Saturday in Regina. This was in the North Central neighborhood. The victim is badly hurt, but is expected to be okay. A 37-year-old was arrested at a nearby house and charged. A man in Regina is nursing a few bruises and some charges as well. This also happened in the North Central area early yesterday morning. Police found a man lying on the road. It turns out this

0: This man was the suspect in an earlier sexual assault on a woman. Officers say another man stepped in and they fought, resulting in the suspect being hurt. The suspect is now charged with sexual assault. Happening today in Calgary, police have ended the ground search for a missing 12-year-old autistic boy. He walked away from his daycare home 12 days ago, not a trace since. Police Chief Katie McClellan says police won't stop looking, but will now focus on reviewing evidence, following tips, and pursuing new leads.
1: We have a responsibility to Parker and his family to follow the evidence and make decisions based on the information available to us.
0: Until now, hundreds of officers and volunteers have been searching for the boy by both land and air. We're getting additional information about the deadly shooting at a Seattle food festival yesterday that left three people dead and several wounded. ABC's Alex Stone is at the scene reporting as a teenager is now in custody, but murder charges haven't been filed yet.
2: They don't know if where his bullets allegedly went, if they hit anybody compared to the other shooter who they are looking for right now. And they say it is a very active investigation in that way. But the way the police chief here put it, that it was two groups of opposing teenagers. Well, we can tell you from our sources that law enforcement believes that it was gang violence and that these were two opposing groups that were going after one another.
0: A second suspect is still believed to be at large. Four people who used to share a workplace in Regina are now sharing a $100,000 Lotto Max prize. The four started playing the lottery when they worked together and have continued ever since, even though one of them now lives in BC. They all have different plans on what to do with the money. One is thinking about a river cruise, another on remodeling the kitchen, and another says they're going to pay some bills. The latest local news is as close as your phone. 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In Regina and southern Saskatchewan tonight, clear local smoke and a low of 16. Tomorrow, sunny and a high of 32. Wednesday, sunny and a high of 32. In Saskatoon and central Saskatchewan tonight, partly cloudy with a 30% chance of showers, risk of a thunderstorm and a low of 15. Tomorrow, sunny and a high of 28. Wednesday, sunny and a high of 28. For news anytime, go to CJME.com and CKOM.com. 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
4: Monday morning. Welcome back to the Evan Bray Show. Good to have you here as we enjoy another heat wave this week, although it sounds like we could get some thunder showers midweek for much of the province. So some rain is in the forecast. I noticed driving around on the weekend, there's some crops out there showing some heat stress. Definitely lawns showing some heat stress from this string of heat that we've had over the last little while. And I don't know about you where you work, but boy, our office is like tumbleweeds blowing down the hallway. It feels like everyone's on holidays right now. Lots of people are in holiday mode. It's interesting talking to friends who have kids that are getting older, because planning summer holidays gets a little tougher if your kids are of the age where they work or get a job in the summertime. However, we also know that kids are finding it tough to get a job in the summer. I've talked to lots of my friends who have said, despite the fact they've thrown out a number of applications, it just hasn't worked out for them. I think unemployment, youth unemployment in Saskatchewan is at 11.1%, which is quite a bit higher than the regular unemployment rate. And how many times on our show have we talked about why is that, right? Some people will point to the temporary foreign worker program saying that's the problem. The temporary foreign workers are taking jobs from our youth. Then you hear business owners saying, no, no, no, youth don't want to work. But then you hear from parents and from youth. Remember, we had a number of them on the show that one day where they were saying, look, we're putting out, in some cases, 40, 50 job applications. and not even getting a call back. So where's the truth in all of this? What is the problem with youth and jobs in Canada? This isn't unique to Saskatchewan. This is across Canada. Well, there's a new report out from the Canadian Federation of Independent Business that argues that the problem isn't simply a shortage of workers. It's a mismatch between the jobs available and the jobs young Canadians are willing to take. It also, actually, the same report pushes back on the idea that temporary foreign workers are taking jobs from Canadians, arguing that they're actually filling roles that would otherwise just be vacant. I'm happy to welcome to our show a policy analyst from CFIB, which is the Canadian Federation of Independent Business. Molly McCormick is joining us from her office in Vancouver today. Molly, thanks for joining our program.
5: Hi, Evan. Thanks so much for having me on the show.
4: Can you maybe just give us a quick introduction? CFIB, who are you? What is your mandate?
5: For sure, yeah. So I work for the Canadian Federation of Independent Business. We represent over 103,000 small businesses all across the country. We represent small businesses of every region, of every sector. You know, so if you think of your corner store, cafe, but you also think of like a manufacturing company that makes parts of products that you don't even know exist. Our main mandate is to just bring small business voices to the government on all levels. So that could be in your city, that could be in your province, or that could be federally.
4: So let's start with the contradiction. Youth unemployment is relatively high in Canada, but businesses are saying they can't find workers. How can both be true, Molly?
5: Our thought. We were a bit perplexed by what was happening because we were hearing the same thing from both sides. So we dug a little bit deeper, and what we were able to do is speak to Canadian youth all across the country, but we were also able to speak to small businesses. And what we asked the youth is, you know, what kind of jobs are you applying for? How are you applying for them? What are you willing to take? What are you able to take? And what we saw are these types of jobs are exactly the ones that temporary foreign workers are taking. So the ones that youth don't want. So if we're thinking jobs in very rural communities, jobs in very, very small towns, jobs that are done outdoors, you know, overnight shifts that require a lot of manual labor, youth are telling us that they don't want to work those jobs. So then we looked into a government database and saw those are the jobs that temporary foreign workers are taking.
4: So the report argues that this isn't really a labor shortage, it's a labor mismatch. Do I categorize that right, Molly?
5: There for sure is a mismatch going on, and there actually also is a labor shortage going on in terms of the skills and people needed to fill certain roles. We're seeing nearly half of rural small businesses telling us that they cannot find enough local laborers to work in their business.
4: So, I mean, in a place like Saskatchewan, I'm guessing that obviously could be part of the issue. We've got rural locations. We're a fairly spread out province from a population standpoint. The report also says that young Canadians are least interested in things like overnight shifts, physically demanding work. Is this a surprise? And is this new to this generation?
5: I think, you know, talking to a lot of different people, talking to youth, talking to their parents, there's this narrative created that, you know, youth are lazy, youth don't want to work. But I think if we look at the details and exactly the jobs they're telling us they don't want to work, it kind of just reflects, you know, the practicalities of what young people can do. A lot of young people are in school still. A lot of them are telling us that they can't afford to move out. They have to stay, you know, living at home with their parents. A lot of them don't have cars. They have to rely on transportation. So these types of jobs that ask them to, you know, work really early mornings or really late nights or outside, you know, hours away from their homes, they're just not, you know, practical for youth to take. It's not so much a this generation thing. It's just kind of the reality that we're seeing, as we've seen in the past, but especially right now.
4: I mean, I mentioned in my introduction to this discussion that we've talked about this a lot on our program, Molly, and people want to get into the generational discussion. Back in my day, and I've been guilty of that as well. But I don't know if there's actually any factual proof of that or if it's just anecdotal.
5: I think looking at youth employment data, we've seen youth unemployment cycles of it getting really high and then going back down, going really high, going back down. And what that represents is, you know, when the economy slows down, the youth are the first to be hit. You know, businesses are scaling back. They're not able to hire as much. And so, you know, we see as soon as this goes up, a lot of talk goes on, you know, explaining what's happening here. But I think right now it's just a combination of so many factors, you know, that skills mismatch, what youth are able to do. We know this rhetoric of the temporary foreign workers coming in, just a mismatch of everything coming together to kind of play the blame game. But that's exactly what we're trying not to do with this report.
4: Okay, you brought up temporary foreign workers. Critics will argue that it's part of the problem, why there's not many jobs. I've also heard critics say that that program suppresses wages. Did your research look into that?
5: Yeah, the Canadian Federation of Independent Business have been strong supporters of this program for a long time. About a third of our small business members all across the country use it as a way to keep their operations going. We've done a lot of research on it, and is definitely a last resort program that is designed to fill those critical gaps. Nothing more than that. You know, mm-hmm. all of the money, all of the paperwork, all the fees that goes along with getting these workers to come into these businesses is no joke and not something small businesses are doing just for the fun of it. So we know that we really need to protect and maintain this program.
4: And I mean, we've had enough small business owners on the show to know, you just talked about it yourself, administratively, there's a lot of work to this, but they also have to satisfy some other conditions in terms of posting it, not being able to get applicants for the job. There's a few other things, that criteria that have to be met.
5: Exactly. You are only able to apply for this program if the employment level is under a over a certain threshold. There's also a $1,000 processing fee. And in the case that you don't get accepted for workers, you don't get that money back. So it is just, you know, not the best case scenario for a small business to have to apply for this, because just adds to, you know, their stack of tasks to do other than running their business.
4: Molly McCormick is my guest. She is a policy analyst with the Canadian Federation of Independent Business. They recently drafted a report that talks about the shortage of workers, talks about the challenges, especially when we're talking youth unemployment. Many people, Molly, will point to, you know, if you go back 20, 30 years, most of those entry-level jobs at fast food restaurants, at coffee shops, were filled with students, essentially, or young Canadians who were, that was their step into work. Most of those jobs now, and I'm generalizing, but most of them now you see filled by new Canadians. So is it a case that they can't get people to apply for those jobs any longer that are born and raised here in Canada?
5: In this case, in order to have people from the Temporary Foreign Worker Program, you do need to go through all the steps that show that you've tried to have local labor fill these roles. It is not so easy as, you know, going out and just applying and getting workers for, you know, some people say it's even cheaper, which isn't true. I think a lot of those roles, especially in fast food restaurants that are filled by more urban businesses that, you know, quote unquote, might have more youth available to work, a lot of those roles might be filled by temporary foreign workers because they're the role types that youth are telling us they don't want to do. Mm-hmm. If you think of, you know, a fast food restaurant on a really busy street where all the clubs are that work all night, a lot of parents wouldn't let their kids work that shift, you know? So if we're thinking about, you know, there is a generalization there. We don't know who these people are, you know, if they're a part of an immigration stream, they also might just be Canadian as well. But, you know, these temporary foreign worker programs, it is only used for what it is meant to be used for, and that's what our data is telling us as well.
4: Molly McCormick from CFIB. The federal government's tightened the temporary foreign worker program in recent years. If they were to tighten it further, can you talk about what real world consequences might be for small businesses?
5: Yeah, we were able to survey our members right after the scalebacks were announced about a year ago. And what we heard from small businesses is a lot of concern and, you know, a lot of heartbreak, because a lot of them have been, you know, working with these temporary foreign workers and have really enjoyed having them in their business. What this looks like is small businesses having to scale back their hours, reduce their operations, some of us even telling us that they'd have to close their business. And this doesn't just affect the small business owner. This affects everyone that works at this business, including youth that might be, you know, at the front of the house in those part-time seasonal roles.
4: If you look at the report that we're talking about, that you and the team at the Canadian Federation of Independent Business put together, is there a bit of a path forward for youth in Canada? Will this unemployment rate continue to rise, or is there something that we can do to adjust that might bring it back down in the years to come?
5: Looking at the pattern of, you know, the going up, going down pattern of youth unemployment in this country. We're hopeful that it will start to get better soon. But, you know, we're encouraging the government to act on this right now because we know a lot of youth are struggling to find work. We know it's very important for young people to get their foot in the door of the labor market. You know, they're tomorrow's small business owner. So we're asking them to make it easier for small business to hire, to give them financial incentives, but also to include small businesses in the conversation when addressing this issue because they are the ones that employ a lot of youth, not those, you know, larger corporations.
4: Molly, this has been a great chat. Thanks for your check-in today.
5: Thank you so much, Evan.
4: Molly McCormick with the CFIB. She is a policy analyst with them. So your thoughts. We've talked about youth unemployment. I've heard from parents. I've heard from youth. I've heard from business owners. There's lots of speculation out there. Clearly, as Molly stated in this report, there are a number of reasons why youth are having a tough time finding jobs. She says the temporary foreign worker program is not one of them. Now, keep in mind, the number of new Canadians, new to Canada employees that work at different locations across the country, many of them don't fall under the temporary foreign worker program. Because I think that happens too. I think many times people lump them all in and say, well, look, it's the temporary foreign worker program. Well, it's a pretty specific program that you have to be able to show that you've, you know, if you want to access that program, you have to be able to show that you've already posted this. You weren't able to get a suitable applicant for the job. Then there's some administrative work that has to be done. And from what I hear from business owners, it's quite laborious. But it doesn't mean that you can't go out and hire someone who is new to Canada, someone who might be here on a work visa, a student visa, or something like that. It's a very complicated topic. And people definitely have opinions on it, and many people have experience with it. I'd be happy to hear your thoughts. 1-877-332-8255. Let's take a break. We'll come back in a moment right here on 980 CJME and 650 CKOM.
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4: It appears the Gordie Howe International Bridge is open. Just reading a report. In fact, they've got a live video feed that shows there's motorists on the roadway. This is, of course, after months of controversy and financial aspects of this project were halted. This has been a long, like 25 years plus, that this has been a discussion point to, you know, the drafting table to where we're at today. It's been a long, long one. The multi-use path, by the way, for pedestrians is not open. It's expected to open, I think, next week. But apparently members of Gordie Howe's family were the first to cross the Gordie Howe International Bridge before it officially opened to traffic today. They were able to do it. I saw on Friday they had Mark and Marty Howe. Anyone who followed the NHL back in the day would know those are the sons of Gordie, who played also in the NHL. In fact, played with their dad back in the day as well. But the Gordie Howe Bridge sounds like it is officially open. So there you go. Even this morning, as recently as half an hour ago, there was experts going, I don't know if it's going to open or not. Okay. Thanks again, by the way, to our guest that we just had, Molly McCormick from Canadian Federation of Independent Business. This has stoked some conversation on the text line at 1-877-332-8255. CFIB came out with a report that basically dispels some of the myths, saying that it's not the temporary foreign worker program that's making it hard for youth in Canada to find jobs. Keep in mind, not every new Canadian or immigrant worker in a business is there because of the temporary foreign worker program, right? There are a lot of people that are just, they're hired, outright hired. So the number of new Canadians as a result of immigration isn't tied directly to the temporary foreign worker program. And we've seen some rollbacks and scalebacks in that program that have restricted its youth in, or its use, I should say, over the last little while. Still prompting a number of people to text in and join the conversation. 1-877-332-8255. Ash in Arborfield with a text that said, Evan, I'm a small business owner in the honey beekeeping industry. We rely on the temporary foreign workers program to remain in business. It used to be a perfect summer job when I was growing up. Now it's one of those things that not many students want to do it. It is what it is. I would love to hire local, but interest isn't there like it once was. That's a valuable piece of perspective from Ash in Arborfield. Thank you for that. Marie out of Martinsville said the government subsidizes local businesses in order to hire foreign workers. Therefore, if local businesses are not subsidized for hiring our own people, it makes perfect sense that they would want to hire foreign workers. This leaves our own youth jobless. The same rules don't apply and it makes it unfair. So, Marie, to that point, this is what we talked about with Molly. And like she said, Molly said they have to post it for a certain period of time and prove that they're not able to get local youth to work in that job before they access the temporary foreign workers. But Molly also did that there are ways that government could incentivize business to better hire local youth. Let's grab a quick call. I want to grab the call from Dave on the road. Dave, thank you so much for joining the conversation. What have you got?
10: Well, you know, I go into a lot of these fast food places and job sites like this, and I see so many seniors serving at the counters and all kinds of places, a lot of seniors. And because of the cost of living being so high and their limited pensions, they're having to go back to work. And I think a lot of those jobs would have been given over to the youth if those people could actually retire and have some rest.
4: That's an interesting observation that I can agree with. I had my gas pumped one day by a fella who I'm thinking, my gosh, this guy, he looks like he should be retired. I actually had a bit of a chat with him. He says, yeah, I tried retirement, couldn't stand it, so he likes to keep himself busy with the You get some of the best customer service, by the way. Some of the best customer service from seniors that are working. But, you know, to Dave's point, are they working because they want to, or are they working because cost of living is so complicated, so challenging right now that this is how they have to make ends meet, which is a sad reflection on where we are today, if that's the truth. Thanks for joining the conversation. We're switching gears. It sounds as if real estate has hit a bit of a grinding halt in Regina, at least housing prices. We'll chat with Chris Garrett coming up with the Saskatchewan Realtors Association to find out what's happening in Regina to cause that. A recent report showed that things in Regina have slowed a little bit. That's our next topic of discussion here on 980 CJME and 650 CKOM.
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0: Good evening, I'm Roman Hadar. The province has put its support behind Saskatoon's downtown event and entertainment district. Premier Scott Moe has sent a letter to Ottawa asking for federal funding through the Build Community Strong Fund. He says the province will match the federal money up to a third of the cost. Mounties have one less Saskatchewan detachment in service. Fire gutted the Morse detachment in southern Saskatchewan last night. Luckily, the building was empty and nobody was hurt. A 50-year-old trucker has now 4 tickets after the 51st Street overpass at Idyllwild was struck Friday by a grain bin. They include things like driving without due care and attention and failing to complete a pre-trip inspection. We're being told to watch out for blue-green algae blooms at the lake this summer. Patrick Boyle from the Water Security Agency says the blooms are usually easy to spot. In Regina and southern Saskatchewan tonight, clear, local smoke and a low of 16. Tomorrow, sunny and a high of 32. In Saskatoon and central Saskatchewan tonight, partly cloudy with a 30% chance of showers, risk of a thunderstorm and a low of 15. Tomorrow, sunny and a high of 28. For news anytime, go to cjme.com and ckom.com. I'm Roman Hadar.
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4: 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Many fatal car crashes, and we're really only halfway through summer. What is causing these collisions? We'll have a check-in chat with Superintendent Grant St. Germain of the Saskatchewan RCMP.
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0: Welcome back to the show, Evan Bray. Good to have you here on this Monday morning. Well, there's lots of different indicators when we are looking at the health, the economic health of Canada. There's lots of ways in which we measure where things are at. A lot of it can be through cost of living, through GDP. I would say often economic conditions are tied to the real estate market, to housing. And we use that as a bit of a barometer too. Nothing is perfect. Nothing will give you an exact bullseye. But if you take a few of these indicators, put them together, it gives you a fairly good sense of how we're doing as a province, for example, or how we're doing as a country. So you look at economic conditions that have been plaguing real estate markets for years in Toronto and Vancouver hasn't always been the way that things work out on the prairies. Well, there's a new report that just came out that shows that some cities across Canada are seeing price growth, if not come to a halt, slow. There's this data from a group called WAHI, I'm not even sure how to pronounce it, a digital real estate platform that do these types of measurements. And they've suggested that there are a few cities in Canada, and they've cited Regina as one of the cities where after a fairly strong advance of 9%, a gain of 9% in January of 2025, right now, prices have leveled off. Is this true? Is this what's happening in Saskatchewan? What does this mean for sellers? What does it mean for buyers? What is being felt in the real estate market? There's one place to go in Saskatchewan to get that answer, and it's my next guest. Chris Garrett, who we've had on this show many times, is the CEO of the Saskatchewan Realtors Association, and I'm happy to have Chris joining us from her office by phone. Chris, thanks for taking our call.
1: Hey, always happy to be here.
0: Are you aware of this report that I'm referring to?
1: I am, but you know, there's a lot of reports out there and we have to take them with a grain of salt. And the first thing I always do is this somebody local who really does understand the boots on the ground reality? And we're not looking at a report here that provides a lot of context of where Regina has been.
0: So let's talk about just maybe the Saskatchewan market on a whole. Where are things at today with housing, Chris?
1: Well, I'm a little bit of a broken record, Evan. The market is still one where we say that demand is very strong and it's putting a lot of pressure on inventory. And when that happens, it puts upward pressure on prices. And so really, you know, the last statistics that we published was for the end of June 2026. And really our inventory is still under pressure significantly. And what we're seeing in Saskatchewan compared to the rest of the country is we're really rewriting our housing market story compared to the rest of Canada. We are still that place in Canada where demand is strong and the prices are very strong, consistent, and still rising.
0: Is it all homes? So, I mean, this is a pretty broad topic, Chris. You know, are we talking entry level versus luxury homes? What about urban versus rural? Or is it across the board, the pressures?
1: Yeah, gone are the days, Evan, that we have some vacant homes in small town Saskatchewan. The pressure that is really the commonality in our pressure in our province, the pressure is felt throughout all communities. However, the difference is really between the different price points. So when we say we have an inventory crunch, it's really an inventory crunch based on price point. So anything under 500,000, that's really where you're going to see that product move quickly. But you've heard me say before, housing is extremely local. And so you're going to see some realities between Regina, Saskatoon, you know, Humboldt, Melfort, smaller communities where you're going to see a difference between condos, single family homes. But you know what? At the end of the day, that dream of home ownership with that single family home is still a very popular housing type.
0: Chris Garrett is my guest with the Saskatchewan Realtors Association as their CEO. There's so many factors that play into this. I was just chatting the other day with someone who's aware of some building that's happening in a couple of small communities where they're building almost like duplex style places with one bedroom on a slab, no basement. And I thought right away, well, okay, this is probably for, you know, people working in maybe a mining site close by. They said it's actually seniors. It's people that are wanting to downsize. So even that plays into this.
1: Well, 100%. And seniors are staying in their homes longer. And that's certainly adding to this story because if they're staying in their very large family homes, for longer than they used to maybe 20 years ago, those large family homes are not going back to market like they used to.
0: Right.
1: And so it's creating that pressure. We call that a filtering effect. So when people move, you know, into a smaller property or buy something more expensive, it releases a product down the stream. And so, and that adds to the inventory. So people are living in their homes significantly differently than they did, first of all, 5 years ago because of the pandemic, but certainly 10, 20 years ago as well.
0: I've read a couple of articles when it comes to housing and real estate, people referring to, I think they call it the boom bust market. So, you know, you've got a crunch, there's not enough housing. All of a sudden there's some incentives, there's a flurry of home building, and then all of a sudden the market is saturated and you've kind of got the adverse effect. Are we still a ways away from that? We still in need of new home builds.
1: We're always in need of new home builds. Absolutely. We typically don't have the boom and bust market here in Saskatchewan. We may think we do, you know, especially when we see communities in Regina and Saskatoon all of a sudden feeling the pressure. You know, I read a really great article over the weekend and describing Saskatoon as sometimes an awkward teenager, right? Like, we need to grow really fast. But I still wouldn't describe that as boom and bust, because I compare that to other provinces and other large centers in the country. And when I see a boom and bust, I see a very sharp increase in prices. And then I also see sometimes that crash. We don't see that in Saskatchewan. We have a very resilient real estate market. And that's important because you want your real estate market to be a place where people invest and where the everyday Saskatchewan family invests. And it's a really sound investment for their future. And that describes Saskatchewan really, really well. Mm-hmm. So no boom and bust. However, do we need more builds fast? Absolutely. And I can give some numbers behind that too.
0: Have we seen some new builds incentivized by some of the, you know, we've got the second suite initiative. There's been a few ways in which government has tried to incentivize building. Is that working?
1: Yeah, I would say absolutely. Is it working? Yes. Is it working enough? That's the question. But yes, we have the secondary suite incentive. And let's remember, Evan, that secondary suite incentive, we will not really be able to know if it's working because it's not being tracked on websites such as rental.ca or elsewhere, where the only numbers you'll see on that website is like the large corporations. But the vast majority of housing providers in Saskatchewan are small individuals who have one or two, three, maybe five units. And they don't track that anywhere, right? So a lot of the secondary suite incentives we track with the permits, they have been very popular. That means they've been very successful. And they're adding gentle density in our neighborhoods. So there's that one. But let's also not forget, we have a PST rebate for new builds as well, and specifically for the affordability part. So if you're building a luxury home, that's not necessarily going to apply. But if you're building an affordable home, absolutely, you're going to get a PST rebate as well. And then there's also ways to keep, you know, our youth in Saskatchewan through incentives to put a down payment on your new home. Those are all really great incentives. Is it enough, Evan? Last year, I would have said, yes, let's give this a try. Today, I'm noticing that the pressure is even higher, probably because our population is going to keep growing, and we're probably going to need to take a look at some other incentives.
0: How much, Chris, does population growth, and I'm not just talking immigration, but in some cases it's people moving back home to Saskatchewan, some cases it's just population growth, as we know, happening across Canada. How much does that impact this whole topic of home ownership and real estate?
1: Oh, it's a huge factor in any residential real estate statistics that we take a look at. And, you know, a really fun piece, number that I've come across recently is that 30% of Canadians live in a province in which they were not born. So think about the investment in the province. So you as an individual, you grow up, your government, your society contributes to your education, to your degrees, and then you move up and you pick up and you go elsewhere, often starting a family. So really the movement of a population in a country is really something that we have to digest a little bit better, right? Because even us ourselves, there's a large chunk of our population that we're investing in, but you know what? They're picking up and they're going elsewhere. And we also know through various surveys from various think tanks across the country that the majority of people who are living in unaffordable centers such as Vancouver and Toronto, if they had a job in a more affordable center, they would move. So that's an untapped opportunity for us. But at the same time, we also need to have a plan to grow sustainably with housing.
0: Chris Garrett is my guest, CEO of the Saskatchewan Realtors Association. We're close to out of time. I've heard it suggested before that this market right now, given the fact that we're low on inventory, is perfect for realtors. I don't think so. I've got a couple friends that are realtors, and I feel like they would like to have a bit more of a balance. Is there a perfect balance?
1: Well, that is definitely not the reality. When there's shortage on inventory, that means the professionals who have to represent their clients have to work so much harder to find something. And that means more effort, more time, sometimes going months without being paid until they find something for a client. So it's definitely harder out there. Mm-hmm. But this is definitely the time to lean on professionals because they know exactly what it takes to find a property in this type of market. Absolutely. But no, more inventory means members of the public are more successful in finding something. And that means it's also a little bit easier for our realtors to navigate those markets as well.
0: Is there any kind of metrics that you can measure that says, you know, if we can achieve this level for a city our size in Saskatoon or Regina, that's probably a good number of units to have on the market? Is there a measurement that helps understand where the sweet spot is?
1: Yeah, there's a very general one, and then there's a more specific one. That's why we always calculate the months of supply. That means if there is no new product coming on the market, it would take that amount of months to erode what was available to buy. And so we say that a balanced market is between 4 and 6 months of inventory. Keep in mind, you always have to take a look at what's the reality and the history for a municipality, for a community, the housing type you're looking at. So I'm giving you some very general numbers, but you really have to also rely on your expert. But 4 to 6 months is really considered a balanced market. Look, Saskatoon is sitting at 1.5 months. Regina is sitting at 1.6 months. We're talking about weeks here. It's not comfortable. A couple of months ago, I know there were some communities that had 22 days of supply. So we're starting to count in days now, and that's not comfortable.
0: Always get a lot out of these conversations. Chris, thank you so much for giving us some time today.
1: Thank you so much.
0: Chris Garrett is Saskatchewan Realtors Association CEO. And despite what you might have read in the Globe and Mail last week, because there was a Globe and Mail report that caught my eye that made it sound as if things had kind of plateaued in the city of Regina. But as you heard from the experts in our province, that's not what the boots on the ground are seeing. 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
0: Highways have been deadly in Saskatchewan this summer. Many fatal car crashes, and we're really only halfway through summer. What is causing these collisions? We'll have a check-in chat with Superintendent Grant St. Germain of the Saskatchewan RCMP.
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0: I've heard it said before that many people can't remember their first phone number, but they'll never forget Jenny's. So true. Welcome back to the show. We have a celeb spotting in Saskatchewan. You've probably heard this story. Jennifer Garner in Saskatchewan posting a video on her Instagram account, and no talking on the video, just has a little bit of music. And she is basically doing, it's kind of an online trend right now where people video themselves jumping in different kind of states. They've got feet positioned different way, arms positioned. They stitch it all together and it looks like they're flying through the air as they end up ending in an embrace and a hug with someone. Who was she hugging? Well, she was hugging one of our Saskatchewan farmers, Shannon from Rough Bark Farms, and giving them compliments on their beautiful organic oat crop, which, by the way, in the background, it looks pretty good. The crop looks pretty good. But Jennifer Garner, the actress, the philanthropist, she's a mom of three as well. She has been working for some time now with this group called Once Upon a Farm. It started off creating nutritious baby food options, and then it has now expanded to childhood nutrition. They do really good work. If you go on their website, Once Upon a Farm, she's one of the founding members of this group. And she came to Saskatchewan. And then right at the end of her post, she says, "Should we come back to Saskatchewan for harvest?" Question mark. Of course, you can imagine the responses on the post were, "Yes, you should come back to harvest." For what it's worth, we've reached out to Jennifer Garner. It's always a bit of a crapshoot, right? When you've got someone like her who's got millions of followers and the ability to direct message her. But we've got a couple of different ways in which we're reaching out to see if we can't connect and get Jennifer Garner to come on the show and talk a bit about what they do with Once Upon a Farm and what she enjoyed about her visit to Saskatchewan. We'll keep you posted on how we make out there. 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
1: From the National Newsroom of the Canadian Press, I'm Don Mitchell. Public Safety Minister Gary Anansangari says he is committed to getting to the bottom of the arrest of a Canadian in Europe on spying charges. On the weekend, the Belgian Federal Prosecutor's Office said a Canadian national of Chinese origin was arrested on charges of espionage and participation in a criminal organization. Speaking at an event today in BC, Anansangari says officials will look into whether the suspect has worked for agencies in Canada.
2: Ultimately, we need to get to the bottom of this, and we need to ensure that these types of incidents do not occur in the future.
1: The suspect was not named in the office's statement, but worked as an intern at NATO's Supreme Headquarters, Allied Powers Europe, in Mons, Belgium. A counselor in the village of Clinton shared sad stories emerging from the southern interior community where homes and other structures have been destroyed by wildfire. Nicholas Kosovich, who also cooperates the Stagecoach Cafe in Clinton, said a number of properties had been lost south of the village where the fire behavior was quite severe. He also fled the area late Friday night, as many others did, and said he received word this morning that as of last night, his house was still standing. Authorities are beginning to tally the damage in the community and start the process of reaching out to homeowners. We're learning from a new study that most of the carbon emitted by Canada's record 2023 wildfires came from not burning trees, but from peat and soil.
3: The study says it estimates for the first time that about three-quarters of those emissions came from burning below ground. It comes as Ontario battles a historic 2026 fire season, with some blazes edging into the carbon-rich Hudson Bay lowlands, the world's second-largest peat complex. The findings suggest increasingly intense wildfires are exposing Canada's vast stores of soil and peat carbon. That raises the risk of a climate feedback loop, where fires release more planet-warming emissions that help drive further warming. Diana Mussina, The Canadian Press.
1: Toronto's mayor vows that the police will catch whoever opened fire on the front of the U.S. consulate this morning. Mayor Olivia Chow calling it a brazen attack that happened as a police cruiser with its lights flashing was in front of the building. And many in Seattle have been rattled by the deadly shooting at a food festival last night that saw three people killed. Three suspects have been tied to the incident, and a manhunt is underway for one of them. Food vendors returned to the scene of the tragedy earlier today to retrieve their belongings. ABC's Alex Stone spoke to vendor Kai Chan, who says he rushed to help when gunfire rang out last night.
4: You were in the Marine Corps. You know the sound of gunfire. Did you know what it was right away?
5: Yes. Everybody just started running and screaming, so just go in and make sure everybody's good.
1: Seattle police say there were three shooters, including a suspect in custody and another person who was fatally shot. This is the Canadian Press. In sports, Max Scherzer took to the mound for the Toronto Blue Jays visiting the Washington Nationals tonight. Scherzer turned 42 and back in action for the first time since June 10th after recovering from a thumb injury. It was a short outing, though. He only went 2 2/3 innings, giving up a run and four hits with four strikeouts. But a two-run third inning and one in the fourth for the Jays was all they needed to get by the Nationals 3-2. At the Commonwealth Games, Leah Monica Fontaine, Jordan Carroll, and Felix Dolce captured gold medals to lead a six-podium day for Canadian gymnastics. And the Montreal Canadiens made a minor league trade today, sending winger Sean Farrell to the Anaheim Ducks for forward Sasha Pastuchov. The 23

0: 23-year-old Pastuchov produced 21 goals and 36 assists in 71 games with the AHL San Diego Gulls last season. The 24-year-old Farrell had 17 goals and 36 assists in 72 games with the Laval Rocket. From the Canadian Press, I'm Don Mitchell.
1: I'm Roman Hader with your 650 CKOM News Update. The province has put its support behind Saskatoon's downtown event and entertainment district. Premier Scott Moe has sent a letter to Ottawa asking for federal funding through the Build Community Strong Fund. He says the province will match federal money up to a third of the cost. A 50-year-old trucker now has four tickets after the 51st Street overpass at Ottawald was struck Friday by a grain bin. They include things like driving without due care and attention and failing to complete a pre-trip inspection. Three Saskatoon teenagers are facing charges after stealing a 13-year-old scooter. Late Saturday night, police were called to the 100 block of Primrose Drive for a stolen scooter right near the intersection of Warman Road and Primrose Drive. Police found and charged three teenagers, and the scooter was returned. CKOM weather, Tuesday sunny and a high of 28, Wednesday sunny and a high of 28. That's your 650 CKOM News Update. I'm Roman Hader.
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3: What I understand, most drivers don't even know how tall their load is. I think they should know what they're hauling down the highway. Like, that makes it safer, right? If you know the bridge is 14.5 and you're hauling 16 feet, you should go around it.
4: You know, the sad reality is that clip right there that Frank just played for you is from March of this year. But if you keep it long enough, it seems like in Saskatchewan, you'll be able to use it again because overpasses are getting hit left, right, and Saskatoon. Saskatoon has had a number of these overpass collisions over the last little while. Friday afternoon, another Saskatoon overpass was hit, this time by a semi hauling a grain bin. Got wedged, if you saw the pictures, wedged under the 51st Street overpass, and I mean, it crumpled the grain bin. Go to our website. You can get a good look at the scene and what it looked like, either cjme.com, ckom.com. So yeah, this is the fifth overpass strike in Saskatoon this year, sixth in Saskatchewan. You'll remember the other one was just outside of Moose Jaw. Our CKOM reporter, Mia Holloway-Chuck, was on scene on Friday to report and investigate and is still working on this story today. And we've connected with Mia Holloway-Chuck. Mia, thank you for giving us some time today.
5: Thank you for having me.
4: So you were at the scene on Friday afternoon. Paint the picture. What did you see as you pulled up?
5: Oh, my goodness. It was quite the sight to see. Driving up, I kind of went down the ramp, and I saw just, yes, like you said, a grain bin absolutely wedged in between that overpass. As you can imagine, traffic is just backed up almost all the way back down to SaskTel Center. Police were on the scene. A tow truck was pulling up and city crews were just looking at this being like, how on earth do we take this thing down?
4: Do we know what happened? I mean, obviously there was some miscalculation by the driver, by someone.
5: Yeah, those are answers I'm still kind of trying to work to get today. We don't know exactly what the situation was or the driver or the, you know, company involved or what actually happened. So I'm going to work on getting that today, hopefully to hear back from the city or police more about what happened there. But I did actually receive some new information from police just a few minutes ago, actually. They just told me that they issued a ticket for driving without due care and attention. And three additional tickets were also issued by Saskatchewan Highway Patrol. And they didn't say exactly to who, but we do know that tickets were issued in this case.
4: It's which I think people are generally happy to see when we hear about this happening, whether it's the driver. I know there's an attempt on another case by the city of Saskatoon to hold the trucking company accountable as well. Can we go back to the damage? I mean, clearly the pictures that are on our website that you were able to grab show that that grain bin is damaged. But what about the overpass? Because traffic was opened up again, so clearly it wasn't a structural problem that was going to compromise safety.
5: I just reached out to the city solicitor on that, so they're actually working to get me a damage estimate, hopefully at some point today, but it is a little bit too early to tell exactly how much it's going to cost, but hopefully we'll kind of have that early estimate sometime today or tomorrow.
4: Is that a part of the city where you often will see big trucks going through? And I wonder, is this like someone, there would be a lot of equipment and things moving because Ag in Motion just wrapped up last week. Do we know if it was associated to the removal of things from that site?
5: Another great question. I'm also asking police and the city about this. But, I mean, a great question for listeners. Yes, like, I don't know about you, but I can't see where that green bin would have been going because think of all the traffic lights and the overpasses just kind of in the middle going downtown. I'm not too sure what the situation was and how it would have even kind of gotten down there.
4: Maybe I'm just throwing out questions to help you with your interview because my my other question,
5: absolutely.
4: my other question would be like, is this something that the city needs to review the height of more of these overpasses, and does it lend itself to, do we need a route around the city? Like, do we need a route that allows? I mean, we live in Saskatchewan. This is a province that is moving machinery, heavy equipment, whether it's farm-related, ag-related, or mining, whatever. Clearly, we need to be able to get through cities to some of these remote locations where the equipment is being used. Does this speak to a bigger issue is the question?
5: 100%. And I did post a video on Twitter and on social media, and a ton of comments were saying we need a bypass. We need something to go around the city because this is continually happening. There were a lot of comments actually just talking about that. Another question, too, is safety measures. Do we need to get big flashing lights or signs or something around these overpasses? To, I guess, remind drivers of their oversized loads.
4: Deja vu, Mia. We were just talking about this a few months ago. Here we go. I could have kept my line of questions from that one.
5: Right? I know. Keeps me busy, though.
4: Yeah. Mia, thanks for the check-in today, and I know you'll keep us posted on what you find as you continue to dig into this story.
5: Absolutely. Thanks so much.
4: Mia Holowaychuk, our 650 CKOM reporter, covering the 51st Street overpass that was hit, the fifth in Saskatoon this year. Little bit of damage to the overpass. At this point, it doesn't appear that it's compromised the structure of the overpass, which we know has happened in some of the other cases. It ruined the grain bin. You can see that in the picture. I got a text here from Marv saying it is proof positive that Canada has been flooded with incompetent or improperly trained commercial drivers. Marv says, I'm in my 49th year of professional driving. 49 years? I've logged more than 5 million miles, most of which were running a fuel tanker 5 times a week, Regina to Medicine Hat, nights, days, and I've got a perfect safety record. I also trained many other drivers who performed very well after training. One of the most important parts of your knowledge of the operation of your heavy commercial vehicle was to absolutely know the dimensions of your vehicle as it pertains to your routing on any given trip, especially when it comes to overdimensional loads. It is an abject failure of the licensing system and mandatory training systems for allowing poor drivers to obtain a license to operate these type of vehicles. Marv, thank you for the text. If you want to join the conversation, happy to have you join. 1-877-332-8255. The phone lines are always open for you. Tim in Shelbrook says, I don't know if you know this or not, Evan, and I would say I didn't know this until March, but I've become educated on this. So Tim's point from Shelbrook is the permit office gives you a route to follow when you're hauling an oversized load. So if you follow the route and you have a problem, then I guess it's the permitting office that's to blame. But if you don't follow the route, and this is what we learned back in March, is lots of times in the trucking industry, it's about time, right? You've got a certain amount of time and you want to try and cut off when you can. And you know as well as I do, when you go on your GPS and you see one route takes you 45 minutes and one route takes you 32 minutes, you think, well, why wouldn't we take the 32-minute route? There are times when that is happening. There are times when that is happening, and that speaks to what we could be. I don't know in this case, obviously. I don't know. Now, Clay, who's a trucker, and he's texted in, he's joined this program many times, says, I've driven under that bridge. We're talking about the 51st Street overpass in Saskatoon. I've driven under that bridge. The I-beam is warped a bit. I'm not a structural engineer, so I don't know if it infects the integrity or not. Darren in Dalmany says, Nault Road has been under construction for a decade or two, I think. In another decade or two, when it's finished, that might be a great road for avoiding the city. How many decades do we have to wait? But the notion of, and I remember how controversial the bypass was around Regina, because it's a big expense. And if you use the bypass, you will know that there's a lot of days where it doesn't feel like the traffic is really huge on the bypass. But does it give a route, especially for those big loads that don't have to or need to go through the city, does it give them a route where they're not worried about trying to get underneath an overpass? Many people in Saskatoon say that would be good. Oh, by the way, Robert, so this is a good text. I like it because Robert says, I think your station is offering fake news because that looks like a fertilizer bin, not a grain bin. Then he's got the little joke thing afterwards, but that's a good point. It did. The picture I saw, I'm trying to remember it now. I had it up on the website, but it did actually look like a fertilizer bin, not a grain bin. So slap my hand if I've got that one wrong. Thanks. Cameron in Regina said, hey, Evan, I'm a tall guy. You think after the first few times of bumping my head, I would be able to avoid it happening? I present this analogy in defense of these negligent drivers. Buy a tape measure and learn how to use it. It's that simple, says Garth in Saskatoon. Five quick bridge hits and a new road is needed. How about we go back to handing out huge fines for those who choose to not obey permitting standards that move loads through our city and around our city efficiently? That's Cindy in Saskatoon. So she's saying, hey, let's not jump to building a new expensive road. Let's just make sure that the people that are driving know what they're doing and hold them accountable. Break bar alarms and big fines, Tim says. Break bar alarms and big fines. That's what solves this problem. Pete in McCrory says, time for an app for truckers. Would give a warning of a bridge coming and its height. Drivers are fully accountable to know their height of their load, period. This is Jerry in Saskatoon. We got a lot of people weighing in on this conversation. Can I take a break or should I take the call? Take the call. Okay, 1-877-332-8255. Let's go to Fred in Regina. Fred, thanks for calling in. You work for the city, so I think you've got a bit of an insight into permits, correct?
6: Right. Anyone wants to move a overdimensional load through Regina, they have to fill out a permit, including the route. And it is approved by infrastructure. It's approved by forestry, different departments. And, you know, they'll all look at it like forestry, for example, look, oh no, we got to do some tree trimming here. Better not take it through here. Bridges will be say, look, the bridge is too low. You can't take it through here because they have to put the size of their load, down and their route. Mm-hmm. And so it's approved by anything. Why doesn't Saskatoon have a permit like that?
4: Well, they must, Fred, don't they?
6: Well, I don't know. Like, I know we do in Regina.
4: I mean, I can't imagine they don't. And I mean, I'm not going to surmise that they don't until I know. I do actually have the mayor coming on Thursday, although I don't expect her to be the expert on permitting process and all the rest of it. But perhaps we'll give the mayor's office a heads up. This would be a good question to ask. But so because we haven't in Regina had a lot of these recently, and I'm asking with a question mark on the end of it.
6: No, no, we haven't. They're now raising the bridge at going over Ring Road at Albert Street.
4: Right.
6: And that, so, you know, like that's part of it. You know, I think some of these, another bad one that was hit a lot was that one going across Highway Number 1 in Moose Jaw. That one used to get hit all the time.
4: And they just raised that one, right?
6: I believe they have, yeah.
4: Hey, is there any, and now I'm putting you on the hot seat, Fred, but is there any truth? Like, I've heard people say year after year, road repairs, putting new asphalt asphalt over top of what was there originally, does that raise the height of the road enough that it changes the height?
6: That's out of my wheelhouse, but okay. But that's something you'd have to ask streets and roads people
4: about. Yeah, I mean, I've heard people say and suggest that could be part of the problem. Well, it's good. I appreciate you calling in, Fred, and let me ask you a couple of questions. I think, is the permitting process in place in Saskatoon, and what does that look like, is obviously one of the questions that we will have to look into. I'm sure Mia will, as she continues to uncover the details of this story. Let's take a break. We'll come back. Lots of people on the line want to talk about this. I've got some former truck drivers that want to weigh in. I always love those opinions. We'll be back in a moment here. 980 CJME, 650 CKOM.
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19: I'll keep your eyes on the road, your hand upon the wheel.
20: I mean, compliance has got to be a priority for the trucking industry. We want stricter, tougher consequences for those individuals doing that. That infrastructure is taxpayers, right? We're paying for that. And we want to see this, cracked down on. If companies are trying to move their own equipment and they're not following some of the same regulations as those carriers in that space, they're typically know what the rules are. So we definitely need tougher penalties.
19: Let it roll all night long.
4: Yeah, there's another piece of historical voice clip that you grabbed was Susan Ewart from the Saskatchewan Trucking Association. And again, that was from back in March when we were talking about these overpasses getting hit. Well, Friday, another one got hit in Saskatoon, the 51st Street overpass, the fifth in Saskatoon this year, crunched by a truck hauling I don't know if it's a grain bin or a fertilizer bin. I've had a couple of people suggest it's fertilizer. Tom in Choiceland, you were a trucker. Well, how did you deal with this?
21: Well, what you do is, like your texter said, is right. You got to measure how high your load is first before you even go on the road.
4: You think that's not happening now? Or how come we keep having these overpasses hit?
21: Because these people aren't measuring how high their loads are.
4: Sometimes, Tom, you make so much sense, it's scary. Right. I mean, if you think about it, he's right. It's happening because they're not measuring how high their loads are. They're not paying attention to the height of the overpasses. I appreciate hearing from truckers, people that have done this for many years, whether currently are or did in their life. Larry is on the road today. You're a former driver, Larry. You never hit a bridge?
22: Nope, never did. The majority of the stuff that I hauled was flat deck, and it was wide, high, long, and heavy, and that's sort of what I specialized in, and never had a problem. Right now, they've got so much easier. You can get onto the Amazon, and you can get special measuring sticks that align everything up, like, to within the quarter inch. We used to be out there with a tape measure and just kind of tape by guess and by golly, let's give her 6 inches, and we should be good, and we always were.
4: Gee.
22: But, it's just a matter of paying attention to what you're doing, and if you have any kind of a question whatsoever, avoid the overpass. I struck down in the States quite a bit where they have a lot more lower overpasses than what we do. And you basically are watching your route, and okay, I'm going to have to avoid this one, and you take a detour, and just a matter of paying attention to where you're going and what your circumstances are.
4: Perspective is important, Larry. I appreciate you giving us yours. Thank you so much for the call, 1-877-332-8255. Here's one from Bob in Regina. He says, in regards to truck hitting, one solution they've used down in North Dakota is to lower the road under the bridge to give additional space, because in the end, it's much cheaper than raising the bridge. So he says, if you travel on the I-94, for example, heading east-west through North Dakota, you'll notice there's many bridges where the road has been lowered. So it may be that in some places, lowering the road is an option. Here's a text. Corey in Redvers, I've hauled oversized Saskatoon. Feel like he's missing a word out of this. He says, I was able to move a giant building across three provinces. Any load going through that city should have a pilot truck with an antenna, not a radio antenna, just a filler bar out in front, just to know whether or not it's safe. Someone got their license out of a Cracker Jack box, says Corey. Roy and Swift Current, on the way into Regina for the Rider game, I was watching overpass heights, and in less than a kilometer, we went under three recently new GTH overpasses, and they ranged from 5.3 meters to 6.75 meters. He says, that's almost a five-foot variance on three new overpasses built at the same time. Is there not a standard? These are really good questions for someone in the biz, because I think the standard must be depending on what the route is and what types of trucks, loads you expect to be coming through that area, which maybe yields back to the conversation we were talking about a bypass around Saskatoon. But some great points, great discussion on the text line. Thanks for joining the conversation, as always, here on 980 CJME and 650 CKOM.
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4: 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Many fatal car crashes, and we're really only halfway through summer. What is causing these collisions? We'll have a check-in chat with Superintendent Grant St. Germain of the Saskatchewan RCMP.
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23: I'm Roman Hader with your 650 CKOM news update. The province has put its support behind Saskatoon's downtown event and entertainment district. Premier Scott Moe has sent a letter to Ottawa asking for federal funding through the Build Communities Strong Fund. He says the province will match federal money up to a third of the cost. A 50-year-old trucker now has four tickets after the 51st Street overpass at Ottawald was struck Friday by a grain bin. They include things like driving without due care and attention and failing to complete a pre-trip inspection. Three Saskatoon teenagers are facing charges after stealing a 13-year-old scooter. Late Saturday night, police were called to the 100 block of Primrose Drive for a stolen scooter right near the intersection of Warman Road and Primrose Drive. Police found and charged three teenagers, and the scooter was returned. CKOM weather, Tuesday sunny and a high of 28, Wednesday sunny and a high of 28. That's your 650 CKOM news update. I'm Roman Hader.
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0: Welcome back to the show. Evan Bray, good to have you here on this Monday morning. Looking forward to this next conversation that we're about to have, because we often talk about the mental health, the mental wellness of people when they are in any kind of a job that can cause them stress. If you think about those that are in a helping profession, social workers, psychologists, EMS, nurses, police officers, a lot, we often think about when you are asked to help people at their lowest moments, at the worst time in their life, there can be a lot of transferable stress that comes with that. If you think about, I think about a person who's a psychologist, who meets with patients day in and day out. Like, how do they ensure that they can remain healthy? And I know that they do. There's lots of strategies and coping sessions and ideas that are there to try and help people, no matter what their profession, to keep themselves healthy, and they don't kind of transfer that burden of the trauma of the anxiety or whatever the emotion is to themselves from the people that they're trying to help. Is this the same for therapy dogs? You think about, I mean, therapy dogs are a pretty familiar sight these days. Schools, hospitals, care homes, community settings where dogs can provide comfort, companionship to people who need it. We focus on the benefits of these animals and what they provide to humans. But what's the experience like for the dogs themselves? This is a fascinating way to look at it. Dr. Colleen Dell is a professor in the Department of Sociology in the School for Public Health at the University of Saskatchewan and the lead of the Positive Connections Lab. And that's PAWS, P-A-W-S, Positive Connections Lab. She's leading a new national research network looking at the complex relationships between humans and animals, including the well-being of therapy and service dogs. And I'm happy to say we've connected with Dr. Colleen Dell by phone. Doctor, thank you so much for taking our call.
1: For sure. Thanks for having me.
0: I love this topic because we think about and talk about the benefits of therapy dogs and what they provide to people. Mm-hmm. Do we know much about the experience on the dogs themselves?
1: Not enough. Definitely not enough. And I think of that even in a broader sense of thinking about the pets that we live with, right? The animals, the companion animals that we live with. And how much do we really know about them? How much do we know about their body language and what they're trying to tell us? So think of that just generally with our own pets in our lives. And it's the exact same thing when we're thinking about the therapy dogs and the service dogs and what have you. Like you said, when you think about it now, I mean, our therapy dogs are in a lot of places, right? From schools to hospice to the emergency department and so forth. But the research around that and the dogs in these places is relatively new. If you even just think back a decade, definitely you weren't seeing them like you do now. So the research and the understanding around that is just starting. And that's why we're super excited to have this network to bring everyone together to have this understanding. But at the same time, we have to think about usually when we're doing something, we think from this very human-centric spot, right? So how do we bring the therapy dogs in to help the kids after something happened? How do we bring the therapy dogs in to support the person who's passing? Very typical of humans, we don't think about the animal in the same way that we think about the benefit for the humans. Even sometimes when people are getting pets, how is the pet gonna, you know, support my life and our family and all this, but what about the other side of that in thinking of the other? It's so important to
0: Yeah. How do you even go about researching this? Like, how do you measure the experiences that a therapy dog goes through?
1: Yeah. Well, number one is to have awareness, right? To have awareness that there is another sentient being on the other side of this relationship that's happening or this interaction that's happening in the community. And then we also need to have the experts around who can bring some of that understanding. So, for example, people who are dog trainers and aware of dog body language, right? So we may, you know, for an untrained person, you may see a therapy dog visiting with someone, but not pick up on those subtle cues. It looks like they're happy, but they're actually uncomfortable, right? So it's bringing, for us, it's bringing all these people around the table that have that understanding that can then ask those questions, and then we put out, you know, we get the researchers and we collect the data and we make sure that we are asking the other side. Because for us, if at the very basis, if you send a therapy dog and their handler into whatever situation and this dog is not happy, the dog is, you know, maybe stressed more than they should be or what have you, then they're not giving the service that we were hoping that we're going to give.
0: Right.
1: Nothing is worse than, and I've been, very few times have I experienced this, but there could be nothing worse than taking the dog to see somebody and the dog is not interested in that person. I would say in that situation, that intervention then is harmful.
0: Right.
1: If you were in an addiction treatment center and the person's like, okay, I'm already at my lowest, and now the dog doesn't even want to see me. So we need to make sure, right?
0: Yeah, I was going to ask you, like, what are the risks if we are asking too much from therapy dogs? But I think you've highlighted one of them right there.
1: Mm-hmm. You know, I remember going back with the Humboldt tragedy and coming back that night with the dog that I was working with. His name is Soupy. He was Soupy. And, you know, he was just stellar, and all the dogs that were there were. But when I got home, I was like, okay, so he's very, very tired. It was really late in the morning after the memorial. And I was like, okay, I'm going to sleep on the futon with you, so, because you look like you really need some support. So that was my mindset then, that you need my support. You know, today, if I was going to do that again, I would let him choose where he wanted to go, because maybe he didn't need my support as a human. Maybe he needed the support from the other dogs in the house.
0: Mm.
1: Right? So instead of taking him and say, oh, I'm going to cuddle you and I'm going to make sure you feel comforted and supported. Now, as a dog, maybe as a person, that's what we need, right?
0: Right.
1: But as a dog, maybe that's not what he needed. Sure. He needed to be with the other dogs and not in that room with me. Maybe he wanted to be all alone after all that attention. I don't know, because I didn't give him that choice.
0: Dr. Colleen Dell is my guest, professor in the Department of Sociology in the School of Public Health at the University of Saskatchewan, and the lead of the Positive Connections Lab. I mean, you think about workload. Like, when we talk about people that are in the helping professions, whether it's social workers, nurses, paramedics, you name it, often workload is high. That same workload stress is felt by these dogs.
1: Yes. And this is why we make sure that we're doing good testing in the beginning. We really rely also on an informed handler that knows when their dog is possibly doing too much, right?
0: Yeah.
1: Being able to see those signs, making sure that that dog has balance in their life, that if you were out doing a more of a stressful kind of event, then now we're going to do something that the dog really, really likes, right? To help bring that. And we know that from our work with the service dogs, how important that balance is. But again, really important that that handler is aware, and we've done training with handlers to make sure that they are aware. And there's so much more attention to that now than there was in the very beginning, for sure.
0: That that comment that you just made about the awareness of the handler is, I think, a key one, because I, through the years in policing, we had a couple of different ways that we would work with. We had the first ever canine intervention and facility dog for the Regina Police Service by the name of Merlot, that Sergeant Tia Fro worked with. And and I heard from many people that work with a dog, a service dog, a therapy dog, I've heard them say they know when the dog is telling them that they need to retire. So that's a thing, right? In that line of work.
1: Yeah. And again, it's knowing who your partner is, right? The animal, typically, I mean, we even look at animals as property, right? They're, in this case, this is the partner that you work with. This is the other animal, as a non-human animal, that has feelings and all the things that come with how we live our lives that we have to think about for them. So being so in tune with who your partner is as a therapy dog handler is, number one, really important. And for us, being able to really critically look at these therapy dog encounters and seeing the, again, those subtleties or what have you with that expertise of saying, okay, so this is how we have to change things in the future. This is what the policy should be and so forth. And every dog is different. Every dog is an individual just like us. Mm-hmm. So, you know, and the more the dogs work, my dogs seem to work quite a bit out in the community. They create this endurance, right? So they can go for longer periods of time. So, and again, depending on their age, it's all of those things are going to come into play. And what I started doing recently for the first time was in one of the places where I visit with Molly, the therapy dog. We were wondering if EJ, the other therapy dog, might like this place. And it's a hospice, but there's lots of sounds there, right? And lots of smells that are different from other places. And he does amazing in prisons. He just loves prison. That's his favorite place. Mm. So we're like, okay, so instead of just going in and doing a visit this time, we, myself and the staff member there, we've now done three short 10-minute just with, this time was just to smell the environment. The second was to meet a few staff. And the third time, for about 4 or 5 minutes, he met one of the residents in one of the rooms. And I'm still trying to figure out, is this really something that he wants to do? Mm. I'm not 100%, but we have to give him that time, too, to make that choice, right? It's
0: a fascinating topic. Dr. Colleen Dell is my guest from the University of Saskatchewan. So what do you hope this piece of research will do and inform going forward? What results would you like to see come as a result of your work?
1: I would like to see, not only with therapy dogs and service dogs and so forth, I would like to see in 5 years' time, you know, there's toolkits and policies and everything, but I would love to still push forward this understanding that animals are not there for our entertainment and our pleasure and all of these things, right? In part, but they are here as cohabitating the earth with us. And there is so much to learn from them, but we have to listen to them. And that's what we really hope to do. So I hope that goes beyond the research world, but it is also the relationship that we have with pets in our own family.
0: Mm-hmm. Dr. Dell, this has been a great chat. Thanks for your time. Thanks for your work.
1: Hey, thank you so much.
0: Dr. Colleen Dell is a professor, Department of Sociology, the School of Public Health at the University of Saskatchewan, the lead of the Positive Connections Lab, doing work on basically therapy dogs. How do we keep them healthy? How do we keep ourselves in tune to what their needs are? Because they too, they need to be looked after. They do a job, although you may think all they do is sit there and let the child, the person, whoever is talking, going through a traumatic event, they're petting them, whatever. But I've watched on video so many times. I mentioned Sergeant Tia Froh with the Regina Police Service. Tia is still working with the Regina Police Service, but not in the capacity that she was with Merlot, which is a canine intervention and facility dog. Man, the work they did on child abuse interviews, so a child recalling details of a very traumatic event, in court, helping children and others through tough, difficult testimony, I'll tell you, that dog was a difference maker. And yet, you know, I think people didn't often think about what type of stress does always being in those very emotional, tough environments have on the dogs themselves. So I think this is a great piece of work, and I appreciate Dr. Dell coming onto the program to share with us. 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
0: Highways have been deadly in Saskatchewan this summer. Many fatal car crashes, and we're really only halfway through summer. What is causing these collisions? We'll have a check-in chat with Superintendent Grant St. Germain of the Saskatchewan RCMP.
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13: It's getting wrong. There's a man with a whip in his hand.
0: There's many things I love about this show, but one of them is all you need to do is kind of pose a question. Someone out there is going to know the answer, because I got called out. I was referring to the bin that hit the 51st Street overpass as a grain bin. I got called out saying, "Evan, that looks like a fertilizer bin," which I looked at the picture again and I'm like, yeah, I mean, I've seen fertilizer stations across rural Saskatchewan. I've got a couple close to my home farm that use that look like that bin. Well, Dean to the rescue. Dean with a text that says, "The bin that snagged the overpass is classified as a welded bin. They can be used strictly for grain storage, in that case being non-epoxied interior, or as a dual-purpose bin for both grain and fertilizer storage if the bin has an epoxied interior." There you go. The Cliff Clavin of grain bins is our friend Dean. Thank you for the text. Tim with a question too from Saskatoon. He's asking where's workers' compensation on this. I actually feel like he means where's the labor standards on all of this, because what he goes on to say is there should be some oversight. If you have a mine or an industrial site that has an accident or a near accident, they are required to submit an accident investigation report. If the training is found to be insufficient, the company, the direct supervisor, they could face fines, they could face jail time. So his question is, how is it in this industry, if we have a crash like this, is there some sort of a provincial authority that could step in and ensure that there's compliance, whether it be by the driver, by the training that's done, by the company that hires them, or whatever, which I think is a fair question, and a lot of people are asking that. Someone suggesting you should have an endorsement on your license indicating that you have the training to haul over-dimensional loads. All of this, of course, because the 51st Street overpass was hit on Friday afternoon by a semi-hauling a grain bin or a fertilizer storage bin. See Dean's explanation for more details. All right, we'll take a break. When we come back, we started our day talking about whether or not the argument to use oil, withhold oil from the states, is the right way to go in Canada's quest to get a deal with the U.S. We have an expert who said absolutely not. Wrong strategy. We'll revisit that conversation next here on 980 CJME and 650 CKOM.
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1: From the National Newsroom of the Canadian Press, I'm Don Mitchell. Police are investigating another shooting incident at the U.S. consulate in Toronto. It's the second time this year the facility has been targeted. Investigators say an officer heard a shot fired around 4:46 local time this morning, and a shell casing was located outside the building. Superintendent Jonathan Coe says it's too early to determine the motive of the shooting.
2: Although we're early in the investigation, I can assure the public that this shooting is being investigated with the same dedication that resulted in those arrests back in June.
1: The U.S. consulate was targeted on the morning of March 10th when two suspects allegedly fired multiple shots at the building before driving away in a stolen vehicle. An 18-year-old and a 19-year-old were arrested in that shooting. Authorities are beginning to tally damage and are reaching out to homeowners around a southern interior community in B.C. that has had homes and other structures destroyed by wildfire. Clinton Mayor Roland Stankey said an assessment crew is in the area for the next 2 days to survey the extent to the damage. The complex of fires threatening Clinton and surrounding areas continues to burn out of control tonight, with the Pear Lake and 59 Creek blazes merging over the weekend to span more than 630 kilometers. Meanwhile, overseas, French President Emmanuel Macron has urged his country's fire crews to stay strong as they battle a monster wildfire. The blaze in the southwest of France has been wildly unpredictable, transforming at times into a self-feeding firestorm. Calgary police say they're refocusing physical search efforts for an 11-year-old boy who went missing more than a week ago in the city's northwest. Investigators say search efforts to find Parker will now be focused on specific information rather than extensive ground searches. Acting Staff Sergeant Scott Gooderson says he's impressed by some of the things the public has done to aid the search, including leaving bags of goldfish crackers for Parker and little cards in the weeds to tell him that police were seeking to help him.
3: These are not things that we did. These are things that the community decided to do in and of itself, which, again, I can't speak to how happy I am with the community response and how impressed I am by the amount of heart the Calgarians have put into this investigation and trying to find Parker to bring him home. Unfortunately, we still have work to do.
1: Parker has autism and is nonverbal, and police cautioned he could become scared if confronted by strangers. And finally, lovers of Kentucky Fried Chicken have a rare opportunity to purchase a piece of fast food history on Tuesday when a Louisville auction house sells off dozens of items that once belonged to Colonel Harlan David Sanders.
4: Colonel Sanders has been the face of the fast food giant for decades.
5: Hey, look at there. Didn't I tell you it was finger-licking good?
4: And now the public has a chance to buy a piece of his fried chicken empire. Among the items for sale include some of the pressure cookers Sanders used to refine his frying technique, his iconic bow tie and suspenders, the butcher block and stove from his kitchen, and a planner believed to contain a list of his secret 11 herbs and spices. The auction is set to begin Tuesday evening, and online bidding has already begun. Peter Haralambos, ABC News.
1: This is the Canadian Press. In sports, Luis Urias homered and Miles Straw had a double and a run-scoring single to help the Toronto Blue Jays beat the Washington Nationals 3-2. Max Scherzer came off the injured list in his first appearance since June 10th and gave up a run and four hits over 2 2/3 innings, throwing 75 pitches. Scherzer left the game to a standing ovation in D.C., having spent almost 6.5 seasons with the Nationals, helping them win the 2019 World Series. And Calgary's Olympic Oval is getting an upgrade. Ottawa and Alberta are splitting the cost of a $52 million upgrade to the speed skating facility built for the 1988 Calgary Winter Olympics. Alberta Sport Minister Andrew Boychenko says the Oval is worth the investment.
6: Hopefully we'll have it here in another 40, 50 years, because we have such a beautiful big building where people can come and do all these events and competitions. Is so important for Calgary, for province, and for Canada.
1: The federal government also announced an additional $7.6 million for upgrades to snowboard and ski racing facilities in Quebec, Yukon, Alberta, and BC. From the Canadian Press, I'm Don Mitchell.
7: I'm Roman Hader with your 650 CKOM News Update. The province has put its support behind Saskatoon's downtown event and entertainment district. Premier Scott Moe has sent a letter to Ottawa.

0: asking for federal funding through the Build Communities Strong Fund. He says the province will match federal money up to a third of the cost. A 50-year-old trucker now has four tickets after the 51st Street overpass at Ottawald was struck Friday by a grain bin. They include things like driving without due care and attention and failing to complete a pre-trip inspection. Three Saskatoon teenagers are facing charges after stealing a 13-year-old scooter. Late Saturday night, police were called to the 100 block of Primrose Drive for a stolen scooter right near the intersection of Warman Road and Primrose Drive. Police found and charged three teenagers, and the scooter was returned. CKOM weather, Tuesday sunny and a high of 28, Wednesday sunny and a high of 28. That's your 650 CKOM news update. I'm Roman Hader.
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2: And when the band plays Hail to the Chief, they point the cannon at you now.
3: Jamie Nye with you here in the Green Zone on this Monday afternoon. Of course, Riders taking another day off. They get back to the practice field tomorrow. We're getting set for that rematch. A walk-off field goal for the Edmonton Elks on Thursday sent them to 6-1. The Rough Riders fall to 4-2, and the rematch goes at Commonwealth Stadium in Edmonton Saturday. The Green Zone pregame show at 3 ahead of the 5 o'clock kickoff, and the Edmonton media contingent is rallying fans to come back to Commonwealth, and it looks like it's working. Ticket sales are moving quite well for Edmonton. It's only Monday, and they're closing in on selling out the lower bowl, which is great. I worked in Edmonton. I was a sideline reporter when they were averaging 30, 35,000 people. That atmosphere at Commonwealth was great. So I hope it's the same this weekend. And of course, you're hoping the Riders do to Edmonton what Edmonton did to the Riders at Mosaic Stadium, which is take one away from the home team. Well, we just talked to Paul Lapolis, and we're going to keep talking to great head coaches in CFL history. And right now joining us is Mark Trestman, of course, Grey Cup champion, a coach, Montreal, Toronto, and author of a new book, Teaching the Game, which was out a month ago. Mark joins us now on the line. Mark, thanks for your time.
4: Jamie, it's great to be with you. Thanks for having me.
3: So, Teaching the Game, this is a book that a lot of your colleagues say is a must read for coaches. But I'm wondering what fans might get out of this, Mark, with a better understanding of situational football and, you know, what may be going through yours and other coaches' minds on late game situations, et cetera.
4: Yeah, you're exactly right. And some may have said it, some may have not. But, you know, this book is geared as much for the fan as it is for the high school Pop Warner and professional coach. I mean, it gives the reader an opportunity to get inside the huddle, to get in the quarterback meeting room, to spend a week in the life of a quarterback, to understand what goes on between plays and all the situational football philosophy and just the fundamentals of the game that are so important. And when a fan watches the game, they're just going to be more educated. It's not football for dummies. That's for sure. But it is, it reads like a novel, and it gives the fan an opportunity to learn a little bit more about the game, not specific to the CFL game. I just couldn't do that, but the overriding experience, I think, will be allow the fan to grow as well.
3: Mark, who was an influence, especially early in your career, to drive these points home on especially situational awareness and having a team as prepared for everything and anything as possible?
4: Well, the book explains that, how, you know, people might look at a 2-minute or 3-minute situation, but there are so many sub-situations that go on. I mean, every coach has, I've gotten something from every coach. They all look at it a different way. And I'm really specific in the book that there's no one way to teach the game of football. It's a, you know, it's 11 on 11, it's 12 on 12, whatever it might be, but there's exponential variations of how to teach it, how to look at it, how to present it, and I don't try to answer all those questions, but I hope, you know, for coaches in professional football and college football, high school football, that it will be open up. If they don't feel comfortable there, that it opens up for conversation and it becomes a learning experience, because no matter what a level you coach at or how long you've been coaching, and I say this in the book, I've never stopped learning the game, and I don't know that I ever will.
3: I'm curious, Mark, are you ever watching the game as a fan, or is that completely changed forever? Are you always a coach watching football, thinking about you, what you would do in a situation, et cetera, or shaking your head going, that team just wasn't prepared as well as they should have been?
4: I think that's a really good question. I think overall, I kind of watch it as a fan more than anything. I think that I start watching it as a coach when game management decisions come into play, and ask the three-letter word, why would he do that, or, you know, why are they not doing that? I think that when it comes to the situational game, yes, but I enjoy just watching the game. I mean, whether it's a CFL game or an NFL game or a college game, I just love football. It's being played by some of the greatest athletes that there ever have been in this field of play, and I just love the game.
3: Your transition from four down NFL collegiate football to three down CFL, what was that off season like going into 2008 season to try to, I don't know, what did you almost have to retrain your brain on everything that you needed to know and pass along, and who was pivotal in making sure you were ready to go for that 08 season?
4: Yeah, Jamie, that's a great question. Just a couple of things. On the football side, you know, I just decided to take the 49er West Coast offense, the offenses we ran in Oakland and other places, and then just transport it to a field that was wider and longer, and went 12 on 12. And what I decided to do was make the field 53 yards wide and mess around with the 12th guy. So the plays we ran in Montreal were the same plays we ran throughout most of my NFL career. Now, with that in mind, I brought Joe Paupau in, who had a lot of experience in the CFL, to kind of be my consultant, to share with me his ideas and if it would work. And he said it would. Now, the other side of this is I was really blessed. I had Brian Chu, I had Ben Cahoon, I had Anthony Calvillo, and they were very, very instrumental during the off season of teaching me the game, and more importantly, not just in year one, but in year two, three, four, and five, they were there to help me. And the way I tried to get it done game days was to be very verbal on the sideline with what I was thinking, with those guys in front of me when they were available, to kind of be a checks and balance to make sure my thinking was correct.
3: Mark Trestman joining us here on the Green Zone. Check out his new book, Teaching the Game. A lot of people are talking about the Americanization of the Canadian Football League with changing the field next year, field goal posts at the back, 50 yards, shorter end zones. The two games are going to look closer. Do you think that's a good strategy by the Canadian Football League that threatens that maybe they lose that uniqueness of just the look overall or not?
4: The game I coach in the CFL is one of the best games there could be. The rules are so intricate yet so tied together. I remember being in a rules meeting my first or second year when there was suggested rule change, and Wally Bono, who I have the utmost respect for, and I know your audience knows who he is, said we got to be very careful when we change the rules of our game because we have a very good game. You know, I can't sit here, Jamie, and comment because I'm not familiar with all the things that are being done. You know, I'm just hopeful that it works out, because the game I coached, I loved coaching, and I thought it was a beautiful game the way it was. But I can't comment on the changes. because I don't know the why. I don't know them, and I don't know the why behind them.
3: I'm interested if there's a CFL rule you wish was implemented when you were a coach in the NFL. Like, was there one that you went, ooh, I wish I could do this when I was coaching the NFL with the creativity that you could possibly pull off?
4: I think that it's hard to say that because they're so the rules in the CFL are so interconnected. Like if you said no fair catches in the punt game in the NFL, there's a ripple effect of how that affects the game that it would hurt the game more than help it, you know, because the rules just don't complement the ability for a player to do that. But I think that's something that, you know, would open up the game, you know, the fair catch game and so forth. The 5-yard rule to me is such an interesting rule and allows for, you know, more dramatic plays in the game.
3: Mark Trestman joining us, who, of course, coached some pretty darn good quarterbacks since many of them to career years, Bernie Kosar. I'm a Raider guy, Mark, so I know Rich Gannon, one of my favorite quarterbacks of all time. Anthony Calvillo, Ricky Ray, that special season in 2017. What separates the great quarterbacks? What do you see and what did you see them do that you would tell younger quarterbacks to do?
4: Well, I think the kind of the master of the obvious is that you can have all these great traits, but if you're not an accurate passer, it's very difficult to play the game. Accuracy is probably the number one quality of a quarterback, and then there's a ripple effect of a lot of different things, you know. The show isn't long enough to go through the list of them. You know, functional intelligence means, you know, they can slow the game down because there is so much chaos, spatial awareness, flair for the dramatic, love the game, gym rat, you know, just goes on and on. The best teammate you could possibly have. Those were all the best quarterbacks, Anthony, Ricky Ray. I mean, they were the guys you looked up to. And, you know, you see that in the NFL. In my retirement year, which was my last year with the Chargers, it was a privilege to be in the quarterback room with Justin Herbert, just an elite player at every level, elite intelligence, great teammate, great human being, humble, hardworking. And that's the way most of the great ones were. It'd be hard to, you know, isolate one or two because all of them are really have those traits.
3: Final one for you, Mark. And this, when we talk about teaching the game, and this is about situational awareness and quarterback play and understanding, it seems maybe more so than ever the push to get that rookie quarterback behind center as quickly as possible. Are you playing a dangerous game as an organization? Can you get too much too soon for young? Like, I'm looking at Sam Darnold, Baker Mayfield, like guys who took some time, you know, to get going and finally popped. But what do you think about the pressure these organizations have to get that first pick onto the field as soon as possible?
4: Well, I think that you know, what I try to tell people, every quarterback is on his own journey. Some take a little bit longer. A lot of that depends. It's an organizational decision, you know, on whether they're willing to take the time to do it. I mean, they didn't take any time to put Jalen Daniels on the field, and he impacted their team and the league dramatically. You know, you look at, you know, some of the other guys. They take a little bit longer. Caleb Williams, maybe a second year, but he got on the field early. So, I think they're just more mature than they've ever been. They've thrown the ball a lot more than most quarterbacks did in the past, but I think every quarterback is a little bit different, and it's a combination of the quarterback and how the organization wants to play the game. They don't all want to get him on the field early. Many of them do.
3: Well, Mark, thank you so much for joining us here in Saskatchewan today. Be well.
4: Thank you, Jamie. Thanks for having me on, and all the best to. It looks like the West is going to be the second half is going to be really interesting in the West, and I wish the Riders all the best.
3: We're right on, Mark. Thanks so much for your time. That is Mark Trestman, former head coach, of course, Grey Cup champion with Montreal, Toronto, and a new book, Teaching the Game, is out now. 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
3: Time now for the Green Zone 1 minute drill. The latest in sports. A 20-year-old Saskatoon gymnast is hauling in the gold medals at the Commonwealth Games. Jordan Carroll earlier this morning won pommel horse title with a 15 score, edging out Scotland's Reuben Ward by 0.034 for gold. It's the second gold medal for Carroll. He was part of the men's team group that won gold earlier, or I guess over the weekend. The Toronto Blue Jays have Max Scherzer back on the mound, lifted off the injured list, and he's on the mound today against Washington on his 42nd birthday. The Blue Jays are 5.5 games back of the wild card spot after losing 2 of 3 against Boston. Coming up next here on the Green Zone, we're going to open up the fan line to you, 1-877-332-8255, and a special guest is going to join me. I think his moniker is either going to be Logo Snob or Jersey Snob, as producer Scott has some thoughts. Did you see the Buffalo Bills' new look today? Their Nickel City look? Whew, try again. This is 980 CJME and 650 CKOM.
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14: 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These businesses are most likely found in the professional, scientific, healthcare, and social fields, but construction saw a 33% increase in the past 2 years. I'm Paul Martin.
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18: I'm Roman Hader with your 650 CKOM news update. The province has put its support behind Saskatoon's downtown event and entertainment district. Premier Scott Moe has sent a letter to Ottawa asking for federal funding through the Build Communities Strong Fund. He says the province will match federal money up to a third of the cost. A 50-year-old trucker now has 4 tickets after the 51st Street overpass at Ottawald was struck Friday by a grain bin. They include things like driving without due care and attention and failing to complete a pre-trip inspection. 3 Saskatoon teenagers are facing charges after stealing a 13-year-old scooter. Late Saturday night, police were called to the 100 block of Primrose Drive for a stolen scooter right near the intersection of Warman Road and Primrose Drive. Police found and charged 3 teenagers.
0: and the scooter was returned. CKOM weather, Tuesday sunny and a high of 28, Wednesday sunny and a high of 28. That's your 650 CKOM news update. I'm Roman Hader.
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29: We don't have to go a while. Welcome to my house.
3: Jamie Dye with you here in the Green Zone. I hope you're having a great Monday afternoon. Thanks for spending some of your afternoon with us. I know there's a thunderstorm potential today. If there's anything we should be passing along, let us know. And we will also keep you up to date as information comes in, if anything is sparking up around Saskatchewan. Well, it is a charity golf season. You might have noticed your boss is not in the office because he's golfing. But today was Zach Hyman's Charity Golf Classic. Of course, Connor McDavid and Leon Draisaitl are also taking part. Some of the other Oiler teammates and those teammates of the past. Zach Hyman does this every year, raising money for one of his UJA, which is a Jewish Community Foundation. Also, the Stollery Children's Hospital in Edmonton. Colby's Kids, of course, the charity set up from Colby Caves, a family, as well as Sick Kids Hospital in Toronto. But Zach Hyman invites the media to come over. Well, let's chat some hockey before we tee things off. And unlike Mitch Marner, you might remember Mitch at his charity golf tournament said no hockey questions to the media. Yeah, Zach Hyman doesn't play that game. He can handle a hockey question. Did you see Mitch Marner's agent last week? I know he was on a podcast and I know he was asked about it, but my goodness, you would have thought that Mitch Marner was the only player to ever get criticized in Maple Leafs jersey over the last 7 years. Like the only guy who had to handle or was blamed for anything. I know there's some stuff that went on in Toronto. But yes, there was a threat apparently, although Toronto police are being weird about that. When he was younger, he did get carjacked in Toronto. That wasn't because he was a Toronto Maple Leaf. It just, that's what happened. But outside of that, when his agent starts talking about the criticism and the Maple Leafs didn't do enough to protect him, and man, I just stop. Just stop the victimhood of Mitch Marner in Toronto. Yeah. William Nylander and Austin Matthews and every goaltender and Morgan Riley and every coach and general manager has come under fire from Toronto media. It wasn't just Mitch Marner. But sorry, I digress. Today, you probably imagine what topics the media wanted to talk to Zach Hyman, Leon Draisaitl, and Connor McDavid about, right? Mike Babcock. So Zach Hyman was asked how much his phone has been ringing from teammates going, hey, what's Babs actually like?
2: Yeah, lots of teammates. Obviously, when you're the guy who's played for a coach that's coming in, everybody wants your opinion or your take on it. And I obviously had a very good experience with Mike in Toronto. And I thought that he did a great job with a lot of the young players that were there. Two of the young guys that were there, all of us have had pretty long careers and they're still playing, and he set the foundation for us. So I think he's a phenomenal coach. I think extremely highly of him, and I'm happy he went through the process with the NHL and the NHLPA, and all those questions were answered. And I think from a player standpoint, we're excited for what he brings.
4: When you get team leadership buying in, not only yourself but a Connor, a Leon, how important was that to, you know, have them have their questions answered as well?
2: I think that's everything. I think that's where sports is going, is players have a lot of insight into especially players of their caliber into what they're looking for, and we all want to win. That's the goal. And I think that to have the ability to actually talk to somebody before they come in and understand what they would do and what their philosophy is and how they like to coach, and to be able to talk to them before the decision is made, I think was a great experience.
3: I found it interesting. I know of one. I don't know if they all have it. But there is a gambling site that does have odds out whether or not Mike Babcock will be fired before game one of the season. I saw that. I had to double check to make sure it wasn't just, you know, AI garbage on Facebook. And oh, I found it. It was there. I was like, really? Now, to make any money off that bet, you'd have to put down a big sum of money to make it even worth your while. And I don't know about you. I don't have that money. But Babcock is coaching. Like, seriously, fired before game one? Come on now. Connor McDavid on the new head coach in Edmonton.
5: We see a great opportunity to be coached by you know, someone who's coached in every single big game there is to coach in, who's, you know, been successful, won cups, gold medals, you name it, he's done it. You know, it's a great opportunity for us players to be coached by somebody like him and learn off him. And with where our group's at and what we're looking for, he's the perfect fit. You know, he's not going to need to come in and find who he is as a coach or find himself as a you know, in those situations, he knows what he's about as a coach, and it's our job as players to be ready to go.
3: There you have it. The Edmonton Oilers today at Zach Hyman's charity golf tournament in Ontario. And Connor McDavid was also asked about Gavin McKenna, and I loved his answer. I don't know anything about him. I haven't really been following his career or anything. But he did say it'll be interesting how he handles Toronto, paraphrasing what he said. But I think he's ready for it. That right there indicates Connor McDavid's never playing for the Toronto Maple Leafs. Unless it's like at the end of his career just to do it once in his hometown. But you could tell he was like, yeah, he'll be up against it in Toronto. So there's a little bit of hockey news on this Monday. I'm very curious on how this is going to shake out for the Edmonton Oilers. And it's up to those three guys, Dreisaitl, McDavid, and Hyman, to lead the charge and really keep players in line on the Mike Babcock way. Because once players start wavering and questioning, it'll be game over if the leadership group lets that fester in Edmonton. If those three believe in it, and that's what you believe, you have to stick with it. Or see you next year on the latest head coach in the wild game we play on who's coaching the Oilers this year. What is it? 10 coaches now for Ryan Nugent-Hopkins? That's insanity. Jamie and I with you here on the Green Zone. A special guest is going to join us. The Buffalo Bills released a new look today. I'm not really sold, but our resident jersey snob, producer Scott, will tell you if it's a fresh look, which I think is good, or if it's if they need to go back to the drawing board and make a new one. That's next. Take a look, by the way, at Green Zone SK. We'll retweet the new look of the Buffalo Bills. It's gray. I'm not sold. 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
3: Jamie Nye with you here in the Green Zone. And coming up, I know there was no Rider game this weekend, but I'm still going to do grades today. I'm going to do grades on the three CFL games we saw Friday, Saturday, and Sunday as Calgary, Toronto, and Montreal. My top grades, my failing grades of the week in the CFL. I did the Rider grades on Friday. If you want to check that out on the podcast section of our website. Joining us now, I'm giving him a new moniker. I think I'm going to go with Jersey Snob, producer Scott, here on the Green Zone. Whenever there's a new logo or a jersey, I ask Scott because he's a jersey connoisseur. He loves a fresh look. He loves wearing the Hartford Whalers jersey with Ron Francis on the back. That's his jam. Is that the best jersey ever made?
2: Yes.
3: Without a doubt.
2: It's the most fun for me, so yeah, I'll say that.
3: The Hartford jersey. Quebec Nordiques are up there, too.
2: Yeah, 96 Jets.
3: Oh, they did the Nordiques versus the Whalers this year.
2: Best day ever.
3: Oh, it was fantastic.
2: How fun was that?
3: Meanwhile, today the Buffalo Bills revealed the new jersey. Plus, today, I was today years old. I did not know Buffalo was known as the Nickel City. No clue. I'm not really up on my city nicknames down south. So apparently, Buffalo is the Nickel City.
2: I thought they just did wings.
3: I had no idea. I thought they were the Wing City. Yeah. But no, they're the Nickel City. Yeah. So with that, Buffalo came up with the Nickel City-themed jersey today. At Green Zone SK is where you can see it. Here's the thing. It's gray. It's a lot of gray. And it's not even a cool gray, Scott.
2: No. No. You got the gray jersey and then the gray pants. Like you said in the break, it's a nickel gray, which isn't the most fun-sounding gray. It sounds like it costs about 5 cents, right? So you've got the jersey that's gray, pants are gray. Then you've got some striping on the shoulders and on the pant going down, also gray, which makes no sense. The numbers on the jersey, though, make it pop. The numbers are perfect.
3: Oh, so you like the numbers?
2: Yes. So the numbers are blue with white and red piping around it. It pops off the jersey. You can see it on television a lot better, I bet. So that's my only plus outside of the really nice blue helmet. The color blue that's on the helmet pops as well. So out of that, I've got a bit of a there's a couple positives.
3: So what do you think of the logo on the helmet? Because it is not the traditional Buffalo Bill logo. What they did, you know, the horn on, with the stripe on the logo, that's all it is. They got rid of the buffalo, so it's just the horn and the red stripe.
2: It's a miss. It's a giant miss. Yeah. I'm a logo guy, like you said, so I like a nice logo. You do have the Buffalo Bills logo patch on, like, where the captain C would go on the jersey and on the pant as well. But the helmet, that's the iconic part of the whole football uniform is, what does that helmet look like? You've got a blue helmet, blue cage, and just some weird red stripe going around the back. It means nothing. Nothing to me. It's terrible.
3: The red stripe. Remember the Riders wraparound, ladies and gentlemen? Yeah. Like the 89 team had that silver go all the way around. It's kind of like that, but it's just thick red. It's just, I don't know. I think it's a miss.
2: Imagine if they had the Buffalo Bills logo within that stripe, then you've got maybe you're onto something.
3: Do you know what this jersey was for me, Scott? They've run out of ideas in Buffalo. Buffalo did the all white. They all did the all white look. They've done the red look. They've done the blue red pant, blue white pant. They're like, well, now what do we do? Well, we're called the Nickel City. Maybe we should just do nickel gray. What do you give it out of 10? Jersey snob Scott's rating of the new Buffalo Bills jerseys out of 10.
2: 2 out of 10.
3: Two. Where do you get the 2 points? Oh, the numbers.
2: The numbers. They someone finally figured out if you put some nice piping around numbers, that will make those numbers pop. Pay attention, Riders. You put some white piping around that obsidian green numbers, those numbers will pop. But anyway, 2 out of 10, it's a big miss for the Buffalo Bills Nickel City alternate uniforms.
3: Now that is Jersey Snob Scott, producer Scott here on the Green Zone. 2 out of 10 for the new Buffalo Bills Nickel City jersey. I don't like it. Like the Hamilton Tiger Cats, gray jerseys, they were like steel gray. And some design into them. The gunmetal black BC Lions jersey, off black. The obsidian green for the Riders. Just flat gray? Whew. I don't see a player walking into the locker room and looking at that jersey and going, yeah, let's go. That's important, I think. I think the Riders do like those obsidian green jerseys as much as producer Scott and Britton Gray would rather just black.
33: 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Recorded earlier for broadcast now. The Green Zone with Jamie Nye, 650 CKOM.
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1: From the National Newsroom of the Canadian Press, I'm Don Mitchell. Canada's public safety minister says he's committed to get to the bottom of the arrest of a Canadian in Europe on spying charges.
2: The Belgian Federal Prosecutor's Office has said a Canadian national of Chinese origin has been arrested.

0: Crew is in the village for the next couple of days and will be reaching out to homeowners. Stankey added that water was being turned back on for residents who chose to defy an evacuation order, but said it would have to be boiled before drinking. Meanwhile, BC Hydro crews have been doing checks before restoring power, with some power lines reportedly down. During a visit of a fire zone in southwest France, French President Emmanuel Macron pledged the battle against monster flames would continue despite the difficult conditions. He praised firefighting teams who stopped the inferno's progression Monday after days of spreading flames that edged toward the wine region city of Bordeaux. At a coordination center for the massive firefighting effort, Macron heard how the blaze, raging since last week, burned through an area four times the size of Paris and forced 220,000 people to flee from their homes. Beginning Friday, Albertans will be able to pay out of pocket to bypass medical referral for diagnostic screening tests such as an MRI or an ultrasound. Premier Daniel Smith says the new program is to complement Alberta's public health care system, not to replace it.
1: What we're announcing today is intended to further our overall cancer strategy, expand Albertans' preventative health care choices, and to help support the public system. Early detection means better outcomes and healthier people, and it means more confidence and timelier answers for Albertans and their families when it matters most.
0: Critics and public health care advocates have said the plan risks dragging the province further into a two-tiered system. And the man convicted of murdering four University of Idaho students is asking a court to let him withdraw his guilty plea and go to trial. ABC News' Kana Whitworth has more on a recent interview with Brian Koberger that explains his decision.
2: The New York Times reporting that the former PhD criminology student now claims in a new interview with the paper that he was misled into confessing.
3: Are you pleading guilty because you are guilty?
4: Yes.
2: For nearly 3 years, the case gripped this country until weeks before the trial, Koberger admitted to killing each victim to avoid the death penalty.
0: Koberger says his attorneys manipulated him into making the guilty deal by promising him better prison conditions and scaring him about the quality of life on death row. This is the Canadian Press. In sports, Luis Urias homered and Miles Straw had a double and a run-scoring single to help the Toronto Blue Jays beat the Washington Nationals 3-2. Max Scherzer came off the injured list in his first appearance since June 10th and gave up a run and four hits over 2 2/3 innings, throwing 75 pitches. Scherzer left the game to a standing ovation in D.C., having spent almost 6.5 seasons with the Nationals, helping them win the 2019 World Series. And Calgary's Olympic Oval is getting an upgrade. Ottawa and Alberta are splitting the cost of a $52 million upgrade to the speed skating facility built for the 1988 Calgary Winter Olympics. Alberta Sport Minister Andrew Boychenko says the Oval is worth the investment.
5: Hopefully we'll have it here in another 40, 50 years, because we have such a beautiful big building where people can come and do all these events and competitions. Is so important for Calgary, for province, and for Canada.
0: The federal government also announced an additional $7.6 million for upgrades to snowboard and ski racing facilities in Quebec, Yukon, Alberta, and BC. From the Canadian Press, I'm Don Mitchell.
6: I'm Roman Hader with your 650 CKOM News Update. The province has put its support behind Saskatoon's downtown event and entertainment district. Premier Scott Moe has sent a letter to Ottawa asking for federal funding through the Build Community Strong Fund. He says the province will match federal money up to a third of the cost. A 50-year-old trucker now has four tickets after the 51st Street overpass at Ottawald was struck Friday by a grain bin. They include things like driving without due care and attention and failing to complete a pre-trip inspection. Three Saskatoon teenagers are facing charges after stealing a 13-year-old scooter. Late Saturday night, police were called to the 100 block of Primrose Drive for a stolen scooter right near the intersection of Warman Road and Primrose Drive. Police found and charged three teenagers, and the scooter was returned. CKOM weather, Tuesday sunny and a high of 28, Wednesday sunny and a high of 28. That's your 650 CKOM News Update. I'm Roman Hader.
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8: Jamie Nye with you here in the Green Zone. Coming up just past 5 o'clock. It's been a minute
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0: football with Belton Johnson. Of course, on Thursday of last week, I did talk to Belton about a tailgating tip, which to some of you is way more important than talking football with Belton. But, you know, we do pay him to be a game day analyst here on the Green Zone, so we're going to talk to Belton. I could tell he was watching the game on Thursday. I don't know where he was on his road back from Mississippi, but he was clearly watching the game. I remember at least one tweet about the kicker. Just one. As Alex Hale missed that kick and they lose by two. But in all fairness to Alex Hale, the defense did allow 500 yards passing. That didn't help either. All right? And Trevor Harris missed a throw that he makes 9 times out of 10. Maybe 99 out of 100. But a little bit too much touch on a wide open Johnny Johnson in the end zone. Unfortunate, but the Riders will look for revenge at Commonwealth Stadium this coming Friday. But watching football over the weekend, I wanted to give you my top grades and failing grades from the CFL in week number 8. I did my grades on the Rider game on Friday. If you missed it, you can go back to the podcast, check it out. But I have some grades for the rest of the Canadian Football League today here on the Green Zone. And I think the top grade, and it hasn't come out yet, but if Tyreek McAllister of the Calgary Stampeders isn't the top player of the week in the CFL, what are we even doing? Did you see what he did to the Winnipeg Blue Bombers in the first half? He scored a rushing touchdown. He scored a receiving touchdown. And then he scored a missed field goal return for a touchdown. That was a heck of a day for Tyreek McAllister of the Calgary Stampeders. Failing grade. About the missed field goal return for touchdowns in the Canadian Football League this year. If there's one thing that's going to happen next year, it's moving the field goal post to the back of the end zone. I know Daryl will say it happens from time to time. There's been like 2 in the NFL in the last decade, and these are short field goals that are returned for a touchdown. A lot of the times the NFL teams don't even have a player back there. They try to block it, and then it just, because it's not a live ball. In the CFL, that's a live ball. In the NFL, it's not. It's just boop, dead. They don't even usually have a guy back there to return a short field goal. Unless it's ridiculously long, and they're like, well, what are the odds he's going to make get there for the 65-yarder? That's the one rule I'm concerned about. Because I think we've already had 3 missed field goal returns for a touchdown in the CFL this year. It had 5 or something last year. Top 50 plays in the CFL from last season on TSN. 5 of them were missed field goal returns for a touchdown. That's the one rule I'm not a fan of. No, there's 2. 8 of 9 teams making the playoffs is another one. Okay, another top grade. I'm going to stay in Calgary real quick. Vernon Adams Jr., congratulations. New CFL record, 20 touchdowns without an interception to start the season. Now consider the source. Vernon Adams Jr., when you look at his career as a quarterback in the CFL, it's usually a stat line at the end of the year that reads like this. 21 touchdowns, 14 interceptions. 16 touchdowns. 9 interceptions. He's usually that 2 touchdowns, 1 interception type quarterback. Except for this year, 20 touchdowns, 0 picks. I don't know what secret sauce Dave Dickinson is serving up in Calgary, but it's helping Vernon Adams Jr. be better at protecting the football. And look out for the Stampeders. Another failing grade, I got to give it to Darnell Sankey and Wynton McManus, the bad boys of Week 8 in the Canadian Football League. Darnell Sankey, little bit late on Chad Kelly. I agree with Sankey. He's not a dirty player. But when the quarterbacks are going down sliding and they still get popped, that's tough. Chad Kelly did not return to the game. And then Wynton McManus. Things were going so well for Hamilton. And then they lose their star linebacker when he kicks an opponent. That's an automatic ejection, and he got the boot. Now, I will say, it wasn't a violent kick, but it was a little bit of a stompy stomp, and it deserved the ejection. So there's some failing grades. And one real quick top grade, I just love watching this guy run the football, is Travis Tice of the Montreal Alouettes. Over 100 yards again. And consider that Travis Tice started the year in Montreal having shared duties at running. Like, if this guy was the number one back since week one, he's leading the league in rushing. For 3 of 7 games, he was sharing that role. Or was actually the backup running back. Just give him the ball. Over 100 yards again. The big touchdown in the final 3 minutes for the Montreal Alouettes. I love watching Travis Tice, number 5 of the Owls, running that football right now. There's my top grades, failing grades in the Canadian Football League Week 8. What caught your attention? Let me know. 1-877-332-8255. The fan line is open. Actually, we're going to do the Monday free-for-all a little early today. So if you want to call, if there's something else that happened in sports you want to talk about, you can do so now on the fan line, right here on the Green Zone on 980 CJME and 650 CKOM.
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0: The rally is on in Edmonton to fill Commonwealth Stadium. Elks analyst Eddie Steele is going to join us. Plus, Britton Gray on day one of practice. The latest on the Riders ahead of that rematch.
1: 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Daily from 2 to 6. 650 CKOM. The Green Zone is Saskatchewan's number one sports show. Starring Jamie Nye. Recorded earlier for broadcast now. The Green Zone with Jamie Nye. 650 CKOM. You guys.

0: I knew the text would probably start coming in on this topic, which is going to be a conversation for taxpayers in this province, as the provincial government had some news of three arena projects that they are supporting. Now, this is with the asterisks. Pending federal government help, the province will match federal government contribution. Now, these are projects in Prince Albert to upgrade the Arthauser Center, North Battleford as well. So two smaller projects. And then the $1.2 billion project for the downtown event and entertainment district in Saskatchewan, in Saskatoon. $1.2 billion? Whew. Alrighty then. So, as Jeff texted, isn't that the same cost for the Calgary Flames new barn in Calgary? Yes. Now, I know this money is a lot more than just the arena that would be attached to it. There's a lot more development that is within this, but I can understand where that's a big ticket for the municipality of Saskatoon, the province of Saskatchewan, all hoping that the federal government will slide over some cash. Remember, the federal government, was it last week or the week before, announced billions of dollars in funding coming for sport in the country, as well as upgrades to facilities and things like that. So that announcement happens. You know what's going to happen next. Hey, over here, all the provinces are going to say, we have some major projects we would love to have under this thing you just announced. So that's what's happening. Saskatchewan's trying to get there as quickly as possible to get some cash over from the federal government. So we'll see where that goes. But that is some big time money. And you know what the politicians and those who are very keen and interested in this development that have a stake in it are going to tell you. If we don't do it now, it's going to cost more when we do it. Also, when you look at these types of things, where are you? Now, this is just me and how I live my life. There are needs and there are wants. How close is Saskatoon to needing this? Like, you know you want it. A lot of people want this. But where are you in the need? The new stadium in Regina with the condition of the old one, and I'll say the condition of the football stadium in Calgary, they want a new facility, but in they're going to need one for a football stadium in Calgary. Regina was similar. The old place hits nostalgia big time for me growing up there. Each section had its own colored seats. I see those pictures and takes me back. But the guts of that place, the coaches had buckets in their office catching water on rainy days in a professional football stadium. Like, that's where it was getting to, we need some upgrades around here. And they spent some money. It was $278 million. That's 0.2 of the project in Saskatoon of 1.2. They're at 0.2. For the new football stadium in Regina. When did they build that? 10 years ago. Is that what inflation is going? Is that how big this is? Yikes. So there's some news today that you're hearing this afternoon, which is the province, North Battleford, Prince Albert, and Saskatoon on some new event center funding for those markets that are looking for them. Of course, they're saying it will match what the federal government will throw in for where you are. So, Saskatoon, where are you at in the need and the want for the downtown entertainment district / arena? Also, Regina's starting to get real close to a new arena, too, by the way. Could have another project on the works when it comes to taxpayer money. Jamie and I with you here on the Green Zone. Maybe that's something you want to discuss. We're going to open up the fan line. Monday fan free-for-all, 1-877-332-8255. Give us a call here on the Green Zone. Maybe you want to chat about the Riders getting set for the rematch against the Edmonton Elks. I think tomorrow on Truth or Trash Tuesday, is Edmonton the best team in the Canadian Football League? Should they be number one on my power rankings? Maybe you want to debate that today. You can as well. 1-877-332-8255. It is getting closer to the Monday fan free-for-all right here on the Green Zone.
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4: The province has put its support behind Saskatoon's downtown event and entertainment district. Premier Scott Moe has sent a letter to Ottawa asking for federal funding through the Build Community Strong Fund. He says the province will match federal money up to a third of the cost. A 50-year-old trucker now has four tickets after the 51st Street overpass at Ottawald was struck Friday by a grain bin. They include things like driving without due care and attention and failing to complete a pre-trip inspection. Three Saskatoon teenagers are facing charges after stealing a 13-year-old scooter. Late Saturday night, police were called to the 100 block of Primrose Drive for a stolen scooter right near the intersection of Warman Road and Primrose Drive. Police found and charged three teenagers, and the scooter was returned. CKOM weather, Tuesday sunny and a high of 28, Wednesday sunny and a high of 28. That's your 650 CKOM news update. I'm Roman Hader.
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7: 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And the survey ranked Regina as the most affordable capital city in the country and overall number five. 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

0: Well, good Monday afternoon, Saskatchewan. I am Jamie Nye. This is The Green Zone. Belton Johnson's going to be here at 5:05 to talk a little Rough Rider football after the dramatic 36-34 loss to the Edmonton Elks on Thursday Night Football last week. The rematch goes Saturday in Edmonton at Commonwealth Stadium. Tickets seem to be moving quite well. Maybe it's a lot of you. Maybe that's a Saturday night in Edmonton, and you're thinking, oh, I'll take Friday off, head over to Edmonton for the weekend, catch the Riders and the Elks at Commonwealth. But I think it's a positive sign for what is happening in Edmonton, because guess what the best marketing is? Winning football games. Since COVID, since they came back in 2021, you should see the start of the season for the Edmonton Elks in those 21, 22, 23, 24, 25. Like 0-9, 1-6, 0-3. They've started so terribly that people go, I'm not going to go to the games. This year, 6-1 start for the Edmonton Elks. Cody Fajardo, Justin Rankin leading the charge. Best defense in the Canadian Football League going into last week's games. Haven't seen the breakdown after this refresh stats yet for this week. But could be around 30,000. At Commonwealth. They just kicked over 20 grand at their last home game. 20,020 people were there. Only the second time in the last 3 years they were over 20,000 for a game that wasn't the Labor Day rematch or a Rider game. They always get the green and white bump, as a few other Western markets tend to do when the Riders arrive. But hopefully this is good momentum for the Edmonton franchise. They need some help. Things have not been going well there. But right now, the fan line is open to 1-877-332-8255.
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6: Let's do this!
0: That's you, the fans, here on the Green Zone, as producer Scott's hit the button. And now you should call 1-877-332-8255. As anything goes in the world of sports, from maybe it's the Toronto Blue Jays stumbling their way to the end of the season. Are you going to be able to watch the final 56? Or are you just finding something better to do with your evenings than turning on a Toronto Blue Jays game? By the way, they're just about to start in Washington against the Nationals with Max Scherzer on the mound. And Kevin Gausman, quite open and honest, that he wants to stay a Toronto Blue Jay. He does not want to be traded. And it's going to be interesting to see over the next week how Toronto decides on what they do and who they move ahead of the deadline. Or do you just accept that was a blip? We still have a good team, and let's run it back again. There's another Toronto franchise who's done that a few times. Didn't work out for them. We'll see what Ross Atkins has to do. If you've been listening long enough to the Green Zone, you know I've been no fan of Ross Atkins. And then last year I went, okay, maybe he knows what he's doing. And then this season happens, and I go, maybe Ross Atkins got his job saved by that run to the World Series and isn't actually the general manager who should be leading this franchise. Because this season has gone woeful. Who should be leading this franchise? Should they ever have gotten rid of Alex Anthopoulos? I'll probably give that up eventually, like around the age of 65. But until then, I will always rue the day that the Toronto Blue Jays got rid of the Canadian baseball ops guy who was helping that team be competitive. And then, oh, you want too much power from the owners? No. move on. We'd rather have yes guys. Thank you very much. Oh, where is he? Oh, yeah, he's with the Atlanta Braves. They're 62-43 this year. They're doing quite well. But the Toronto Blue Jays, we'll see. Justin Blackwell is, I don't know. He's still believes that this team has a chance at 5.5 games back of the wild card. Dreamers. It's interesting. But one of the debates that's been kicked off this afternoon in Saskatchewan is the news from the province. There are a few facilities in the province that look like they're getting new builds for sports facilities. There's one in Prince Albert, the Arthauser Center. It's an oldie and a goodie. But for the current state of the WHL, is it an arena that the PA Raiders can actually find long-term life with? So there's Prince Albert, there's North Battleford, and of course, the province announced it will match federal contribution up to one-third of the project cost for the downtown Saskatoon Event and Entertainment District. Up to one-third of a $1.2 billion project. Is anybody good at math? That's $400 million. I'll do the math for you. $400 million. Now, that is if the federal government, of course, matches that. I don't know the feds are coming over with $400 million for the city of Saskatoon. I remember the feds did not fund the new football stadium in Regina. Not $1. About 180 of that came from the province of the $275 million end price tag. $100 million loan, $80 million grant, 73-some million from the city, and then the Rough Riders could spend as much as they wanted with. They paid for the locker room facilities, all that stuff, all the offices that they have in the build. They paid for it. I don't know what the total price tag was. It was estimated of $25 million. I believe it was more than that. If you've ever been in that Rider facility, in the locker rooms and the meeting rooms and the coaches' rooms and the Hoppy, as they call it, the Jim Hobson Auditorium, where the team, the full team meeting goes, and the training facilities and the athletic therapists, and they have a barber chair in there and all that other stuff. I think the Riders went a little above what that $25 million that they said they'd pay. Because that is a special place. So I said earlier, this is all about wants and needs. This is taxpayer money. This is our money. When it's the province saying, we'll pay up to $400 million. If the feds pay $400 million, well, we also pay income tax to the federal government too. So this is all taxpayer money. That's where it goes to wants and needs for me. When what is needed in Saskatoon? Is the downtown entertainment district a huge need in Saskatoon to have this much money? And already the politicians are out. Ken Cheveldayoff said it again today. If you delay this, if you delay it, when you do want to do it, it's just going to cost more money. Inflation isn't going away. In 3 years, it might be $2 billion to build this thing. So with that in mind, wants, needs for a downtown entertainment facility. As the province announced, it will match a federal contribution up to one-third of the project's cost. Of a $1.2 billion project, that is. 1-877-332-8255 is the fan line here on the Green Zone. And Scott, you're in Saskatoon. What wants and needs for this project? Where are you on it?
6: Well, if you've been in Saskatoon lately, it needs an incredible makeover. And this, we're not just talking about a sheet of ice. It's an entire downtown project. It's not just a hockey arena.
0: Oh yes, it's a complete entertainment district tied in with TCU Place and all that other stuff, Scott. I understand that. So are you at a, this is a strong need for downtown Saskatoon?
6: Absolutely it is. Just like the football stadium and areas surrounding it in Regina was needed.
0: Scott, thanks for the call. 1-877-332-8255 is the fan line here on the Fan Takeover on this Monday edition of the Green Zone. What say you, Saskatchewan? Anything goes, whether it be Blue Jays baseball, the state of the Riders after a 36-34 loss, or maybe you want to weigh in on the downtown arena in Saskatoon. 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
12: It's not just about us. It's about food and energy security for the world. We tend to be a humble lot in Saskatchewan, but we need to be aware of our role in the world. Saskatchewan produces a significant portion of the world's crops and livestock, which are food. But more importantly, we also produce about a third of the world's potash, which is fertilizer, which enables the rest of the world to grow their food. About half of the world's food production is attributable to the use of fertilizer. And then there is the oil, gas, and uranium we produce. We mine about a quarter of the world's uranium, which is the foundation or fuel for basically all nuclear power. We are also the second largest oil and gas producer in Canada, which also helps power the world. So it's not just about us. 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I'm Eric Anderson from CIMSA.
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0: Highways have been deadly in Saskatchewan this summer. Many fatal car crashes, and we're really only halfway through summer. What is causing these collisions? We'll have a check-in chat with Superintendent Grant St. Germain of the Saskatchewan RCMP.
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13: 650 CKOM Advantage Saskatchewan for Speedy Vacuum with Paul Martin, Saskatchewan's leading business commentator.
14: The city of Saskatoon stands among the five top cities in the country when it comes to diversification of export markets. When the imposition of tariffs by the U.S. prompted a push for Canadians to look for alternate markets, Saskatoon, along with Kelowna and Calgary, did the best job of taking up that challenge, according to the Canadian Chamber of Commerce. I'm Paul Martin.
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0: Jamie Nye with you here in the Green Zone. Having a little chat about taxes on a sports show today. Because the province is out with news. This is a sports story, by the way. It's a major sports story. A new downtown entertainment facility, including a rink, in Saskatoon, that the province says, if the federal government comes in for money, will match up to one-third of the $1.2 billion price tag. Same goes for PA and North Battleford, which also have some big capital investments in the works for those two cities. So wants and needs. How badly, like $1.2 billion badly, does Saskatoon need this downtown entertainment district? Edwin in Regina, what do you think?
22: Well, I think the cities are broke. The province is broke. Canada's broke. How much money are we getting from the NHL? How much money does it cost the taxpayers to develop a hockey player that the NHL makes lots of money on?
0: None. The NHL does, they don't, Edwin. And what part of an 11% tax increase would think that a city may be, he said, broke? And I understand it. We're taxpayers. We hear the budget conversations that happen in Saskatoon and Regina and around the province and federally, provincially, especially municipalities. And you hear that budget increase number and you wince at what you're going to be paying in property taxes, which for both major centers in Saskatchewan has been, I think, ridiculous. But they, politicians will say, necessary to keep services and all that other stuff. But when you think of a city of Saskatoon, and the size of Saskatoon, what will that mean on a capital investment of this size? And how much private money? Remember with the city of Regina, there was the whole that song and dance about, oh, we could get a private investor and could we get a private? They didn't. I guess the Rough Riders, the community organized, they put in for around 10% of the cost, but 90% all came from taxpayer money. loans, grants, etc. But I'm just talking out loud. What do you think? And what does this impact the need for the city of Saskatoon? All the renderings, all that stuff. I get it. You look at it and go, damn, that looks nice. That would make Saskatoon downtown thrive and become alive and maybe draw more interest from other organizations and concerts and all that other stuff. All positives. Absolutely positive. But how much is the weight of the finances going to be put on you? And that's the conversation that needs to be happening. As much as the need of a new arena and downtown facility is that side of it. Now, it's my belief, once cities and provinces go down this road and kick over that hornet's nest, it's going to be built. Like, that's where I'm at. This thing's being built. But now everybody's going, looking at the federal government. Okay, Carney, let's go. You want to spend way more money? $2 billion, whatever it was. Let's go. Fork some over here in Saskatchewan. It would be nice for a change.
20: 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The Green Zone with Jamie Nye. Recorded earlier for broadcast now. 650 CKOM.
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31: It took a while to get here, but finally it's full-on summer in Saskatchewan. I'm Pam Leyland with Rolco Radio. 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So this summer, spend your money where your heart is.
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0: Highways have been deadly in Saskatchewan this summer. Many fatal car crashes, and we're really only halfway through summer. What is causing these collisions? We'll have a check-in chat with Superintendent Grant St. Germain of the Saskatchewan RCMP.
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1: From the National Newsroom of the Canadian Press, I'm Don Mitchell. Canada's public safety minister says he's committed to get to the bottom of the arrest of a Canadian in Europe on spying charges.
2: The Belgian Federal Prosecutor's Office has said a Canadian national of Chinese origin has been arrested on charges of espionage and participation in a criminal organization. The suspect was not named, but worked as an intern at NATO's Supreme Headquarters Allied Powers Europe. Public Safety Minister Gary Anandasangari has committed to get to the bottom of the arrest. He says he does not want to speculate, but adds officials will look into whether the suspect has done any work for agencies in Canada. Jason White, The Canadian Press.
1: The mayor of a southern interior community in BC that has seen some area homes and other structures destroyed by wildfire says authorities have begun tallying the damage. Clinton Mayor Roland Stankey says an assessment crew is in the village for the next couple of days and will be reaching out to homeowners. Stankey added that water was being turned back on for residents who chose to defy an evacuation order, but said it would have to be boiled before drinking. Meanwhile, BC Hydro crews have been doing checks before restoring power, with some power lines reportedly down. During a visit of a fire zone in southwest France, French President Emmanuel Macron pledged the battle against monster flames would continue despite the difficult conditions. He praised firefighting teams who stopped the inferno's progression Monday after days of spreading flames that edged toward the wine region city of Bordeaux. At a coordination center for the massive firefighting effort, Macron heard how the blaze, raging since last week, burned through an area four times the size of Paris and forced 220,000 people to flee from their homes. Beginning Friday, Albertans will be able to pay out of pocket to bypass medical referral for diagnostic screening tests such as an MRI or an ultrasound. Premier Daniel Smith says the new program is to complement Alberta's public health care system, not to replace it.
3: What we're announcing today is intended to further our overall cancer strategy.

0: this country until weeks before the trial, Koberger admitted to killing each victim to avoid the death penalty.
1: Koberger says his attorneys manipulated him into making the guilty deal by promising him better prison conditions and scaring him about the quality of life on death row. This is the Canadian Press. In sports, Luis Urias homered and Miles Straw had a double and a run-scoring single to help the Toronto Blue Jays beat the Washington Nationals 3-2. Max Scherzer came off the injured list in his first appearance since June 10th and gave up a run and four hits over 2 2/3 innings, throwing 75 pitches. Scherzer left the game to a standing ovation in D.C., having spent almost 6.5 seasons with the Nationals, helping them win the 2019 World Series. And Calgary's Olympic Oval is getting an upgrade. Ottawa and Alberta are splitting the cost of a $52 million upgrade to the speed skating facility built for the 1988 Calgary Winter Olympics. Alberta Sport Minister Andrew Boychenko says the Oval is worth the investment.
2: Hopefully we'll have it here in another 40, 50 years, because we have such a beautiful big building where people can come and do all these events and competitions. Is so important for the Calgary, for province, and for Canada.
1: The federal government also announced an additional $7.6 million for upgrades to snowboard and ski racing facilities in Quebec, Yukon, Alberta, and BC. From the Canadian Press, I'm Don Mitchell.
3: I'm Roman Hader with your 650 CKOM News Update. The province has put its support behind Saskatoon's downtown event and entertainment district. Premier Scott Moe has sent a letter to Ottawa asking for federal funding through the Build Community Strong Fund. He says the province will match federal money up to a third of the cost. A 50-year-old trucker now has four tickets after the 51st Street overpass at Ottawald was struck Friday by a grain bin. They include things like driving without due care and attention and failing to complete a pre-trip inspection. Three Saskatoon teenagers are facing charges after stealing a 13-year-old scooter. Late Saturday night, police were called to the 100 block of Primrose Drive for a stolen scooter right near the intersection of Warman Road and Primrose Drive. Police found and charged three teenagers, and the scooter was returned. CKOM weather, Tuesday sunny and a high of 28, Wednesday sunny and a high of 28. That's your 650 CKOM News Update. I'm Roman Hader.
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0: That's a good Post Malone tune there. One of many that thousands of people were gathered in Edmonton to hear him perform, Post Malone and Jelly Roll. What a concert. What a bill. In Edmonton on Saturday night, I know so many people that were going to that show, pumped and excited, make a road trip out of it. I'm going through social media late on Saturday night, and I see a post by my friend and coworker here at the radio station, Sherry Ebert. She does the morning show on Rock 102 out of Saskatoon, Jack 94.5 out of Regina. Sherry and her hubby are at the concert, and she's posting this video of torrential rain, like torrential rain. And then as they leave the stadium, trees that are down, people like over their ankle deep in water, crazy storm through Edmonton that, of course, dampened, if you will, the spirits and the outcome ultimately of that concert, ended up getting cut short. I hope she's dried out. I wanted to check in with Sherry Ebert this morning, making her drive back, the pilgrimage back to Saskatchewan from this storm on Saturday night. Sherry Ebert, welcome to the Evan Bray Show.
1: Hey, buddy, how are you?
0: I'm good. What, like your video showed that was not just a rain and a few thunder booms. That was a storm.
1: Let me just preface this by saying that we had plans to go to Edmonton for an inside trip, okay? We were going to go see a comedian, Nate Bergetzi, at a Rogers place. Then we were going to go to the mall, you know, maybe hit some breweries. So this is an inside trip that we planned. So when we were sitting at one of those breweries for supper on Saturday night,

0: We heard folks talking about the Post Malone concert, and my husband's a big fan. He's like, I can't believe we didn't think of this sooner. Why don't we get last-minute tickets? Sure. You know what? It's a beautiful, warm night. Let's do it. Outdoor concert at Commonwealth Stadium. So because we were planning on an inside trip, to me, the weather didn't exist in Edmonton.
1: Right.
0: I didn't even check it once. So when we got to the stadium, lots of fans had raincoats and their little ponchos, like they were ready for a rainstorm. It didn't really, you know, worry us much because we're like, what's some rain, right? Who cares?
1: Yeah.
0: We can sit in some rain. And so, yeah, then the storm started rolling in. The sky turned that sort of thunderous gray color. Post Malone takes the stage, couple raindrops here and there. And all of a sudden the lightning starts. And about two, I guess it was three songs in, Post Malone says, listen, guys, they're pulling me off the stage. There's too much lightning. We'll hopefully get back to this, you know, shortly kind of thing. So the rain's picking up, and all of a sudden the loudspeaker says, head to the concourse, shelter in place, rain delay.
1: How are people reacting to this?
0: No problem, right? It's just rain. People are, like, putting on their little ponchos. We had nothing, so we thought, all right, let's just be the first to get it back up to the concourse.
1: Not even a dollar store poncho.
0: Not even, Evan. Like, and I'm embarrassed as a Saskatchewanian to be so underprepared for weather.
1: Well, maybe so, that just makes you tough and you don't need a dollar store poncho.
0: Literally, I was saying like what my dad would say, which is, what are we made of sugar? Rain can't hurt us. So we go up to the concourse, first ones there, kind of stand right by the locked barn doors, basically, that are that let you back out of in and out of the stadium. And we stand there by the doors, and the concourse slowly fills up, and you can see the rain really starting to come down outside. And we thought, oh, that's raining pretty good. Lots of people didn't even leave their seats. They stayed there in their ponchos, no problem. And then the rain started picking up, and then the rain started coming in sideways into the concourse, and we were getting really wet, like jump in a pool wet, head to toe. Still though, it's just water. It's an adventure. People were laughing, yeah, and drinking and, you know, getting wet. It was fine. And then the hail started. And the hail started coming in sideways into the concourse. And it's pelting us. And people start shrieking. It was like a scene out of the Titanic. People were crying as the wind picked up and whipped the hail around us.
1: Yeah.
0: People getting hammered in their little tank tops and shorts that they had, you know, just worn to the country.
1: I was going to say, they're at a country concert. They're dressed for that.
0: 100%. They've got the jean shorts. They've got the cowboy boots. They've got the cute little shirts. These poor girls, and some of which I assume maybe, you know, had some beverages, which was making this all the more terrifying for them. There was girls crying for their moms. we sheltered a couple of, like, probably 19, 20-year-old girls. Sort of, we're like, come here, get out of the hail, kind of like sheltered them beneath us because they were wearing nothing, basically.
1: Oh, boy.
0: And people, it was at that point where it was kind of fun until the point where the hail was coming down. And I thought, is this going to escalate further? Because I've never seen wind and rain go sideways like that. I thought, oh, is this a thing? Are we in an actual thing right now that's going to be like an unprecedented thing? That thought definitely crossed my mind.
1: So, but eventually they say, okay, sure, we're not resuming. Show's over. You'll have to leave.
0: That's right. All of a sudden, they opened the barn doors that we were standing by and let everybody out into the front of the, you know, stadium. Everyone started pouring out of the stadium. And then it was at that point I realized actually how damaging the wind was because of all of the flagpoles fallen down and broken, branches everywhere, and the water was ankle deep as we waded out of the stadium.
1: Crazy. Crazy. Well, did I hear right? You're getting a refund?
0: Yeah, right away. I think it was that night Ticketmaster emailed already saying that your account would be refunded.
1: Wow.
0: So good, the show got canceled. So that's pretty cool.
1: Good, and good on the artists because, I mean, part of the show was performed that night. So
0: yeah, that's right. Jelly Roll performed his entire set.
1: In fact, I saw a video clip. They tried to get Jelly Roll at one point to come off the stage, and he said no. He wandered into the crowd to keep singing in the rain.
0: Oh, I didn't see that part. That's cool.
1: Yeah. It's some pretty compelling video, and your video is attached to our story on our website if anybody wants to check it out. Can I just call you out on two things? Both of them made me laugh. Number one, referring to them as the poncho people. I think that's great. Like, it's a class of people. The poncho, even the poncho people, were absolutely soaked. You do it in your interview, and you relate to the hail as M&M sized hail.
0: I've heard pea size.
1: I've heard marble. I've never heard M&M hail before.
0: Listen, I promise I'm a grown 42-year-old woman, but there is a candy scale for hail. So the smallest is the sweet, are nerds.
1: Okay.
0: Then it goes up to M&M size. Then you have 25-cent gumball machine gumballs.
1: Okay.
0: After that, my candy scale has to end because there's no bigger candy.
1: I was going
0: to
1: say.
0: I'm going to say it jumps straight to candy apple.
1: The Canadians are going to want to wish you said Smarties instead of M&Ms.
0: But Smarties is a different size.
1: Okay.
0: It's a slightly different size.
1: It's somewhere else on the scale. Good to know. Sherry, thanks so much for the check-in. Safe drive back to Saskatchewan.
0: You bet. Thanks.
1: Sherry Ebert does the morning show on Rock 102 and Jack 94.5, and she was one of thousands of concert goers that were rained on, hailed on, gale force winds, and yeah, lots of damage done in Edmonton. The concert ended up being canceled on Sunday night. Lots of people from our province made that trip and have similar stories to share, and lots of pictures online as well. Okay, why don't we do this? We wanted to catch up with Sherry, get that opportunity to hear her perspective of what that was like on the show. But we are going now back into our open line segment, 1-877-332-8255. Let's start with the oil and gas discussion, predominantly around whether or not Saskatchewan, Alberta oil should be cut off to the United States, should be used differently as leverage to the United States. Some in Canada are saying it should. Our premier, Scott Moe, Alberta's premier, Danielle Smith, are not of that mindset. They are saying absolutely not. It's not on the table. We're not considering it. And my first guest, Heather Exner-Perot from McDonnell Laurier Institute, said that is the right way to go. Do not use it as leverage. In fact, she went on to say, don't use potash. Don't use critical minerals. Lots of reasons why. What do you think? 1-877-332-8255. We'll come back. Lines will be open for you here on 980 CJME and 650 CKOM.
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1: 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Many fatal car crashes, and we're really only halfway through summer. What is causing these collisions? We'll have a check-in chat with Superintendent Grant St. Germain of the Saskatchewan RCMP.
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1: Welcome back to the show, Evan Bray. Good to have you here. We had a great discussion this morning right off the start of the show with Heather Exner-Perot of the McDonnell Laurier Institute. She is an energy expert and been a guest on our program many times. She is a person that is absolutely against the idea of cutting off oil from Canada to the United States. It's been thrown out many times. Doug Ford throws it out all the time. He says we have to hit them as hard as they're hitting us, and the best way to do it is not with my province, but with Saskatchewan and Alberta. Let's use oil. Let's use potash. This coming from the Ontario Premier. We had Premier Scott Moe on the show last week on Wednesday. He said absolutely not. That's not in the cards. That's not on the books. That's not something that we will consider doing. I completely agree with his comments and this strategy. Using oil, withholding oil from the United States, it might feel good initially. Like I think it fills that emotional jar that we want to fill to be able to punch back towards the United States. But if you just think about it for a second, it would have dire impact on our country. Think about the economic impact it would have. And what Heather talked about in our chat was that trustworthiness that we've built up worldwide. This is not who Canada is. And even though we are in the middle of some very turbulent water right now, doesn't mean that this is what we should resort to. And even in her article, Heather says, I understand the emotional reaction. I understand why this is something that people want to do. But Canada's highest and best purpose in an international system is not to use our energy and minerals for coercion. It's to constrain that type of predatory behavior from others. Keep in mind, Canada exports 4 million barrels a day to the United States. No country in the world imports more oil from another than the United States does from Canada. And of course, all of those American refineries require our kind of heavy oil. So this has created a bit of an interdependence, and this is exactly what Heather talks about in the article. Like, we are irrevocably tied because of where we are from a geography standpoint and the interoperability and the pipelines and the railways and everything that we've constructed over years and years and years. Canada could theoretically cut off oil and gas supplies to the States, but in practice it would mean we can no longer sell our most valuable export. We would fall into a recession. Much of eastern Canada would be cut off as well. Mutually assured destruction is why energy exports have not been used in this whole tariff fight in the first place. A great article from Heather Exner-Perot. Again, it was in the National Post last week. So what do you say? Are you on the side of Heather, of premiers from both Saskatchewan and Alberta saying absolutely not? Oil is not on the table. We're not using it. Same with our critical minerals like potash and uranium. Not using those things. Or do you say it's time? It's time we do. I'm in the don't use it camp, but I'd love to hear what you have to say. 1-877-332-8255. Let's go to Les in Corning. Good Monday morning, Les. Thanks for calling in. What do you think? Should we be using oil as leverage differently than we are now?
14: Well, I kind of got to correct you there a little bit. You just said we'd fall into a recession. We're already there, Evan.
1: We are in a, federally, we are, ironically, Saskatchewan is not. We're one of the only provinces that's not in a recession right now.
14: You know, 3% of all these tariffs is affecting Saskatchewan. So we're actually sitting pretty. And Doug Ford, he wants Saskatchewan and Alberta to cut it all off. Well, where's Canada getting their funding from right now? What's keeping Canada going? It's the two prairie provinces right now. Why would we be doing that? You know, all Doug Ford would have to do is put the booze back on the shelves, him and Eby, and Walt Canoe and them. And, you know, then it's up to Carney. Get to the negotiating table. Mm-hmm. And Carney doesn't want that. He doesn't want to do that for some strange reason. Well, but I'm not going to go. I'm with Scott Moe 100%.
1: Okay. Okay, Les, I appreciate the call. Thanks so much. 1-877-332-8255. I read the line from Heather's article that says, there is no comparison between pulling whiskey off liquor store shelves and cutting off oil supplies in the midst of an energy crisis. One is a protest. The other falls just short of an act of war in her article. 1-877-332-8255. The text line, I would say, is in agreement with Saskatchewan's stance on this, and I'm being general, but like Grant from Melfort says, we should not use our resource experts in trade negotiations with the USA. We have been down this rabbit hole twice with China. They put tariffs on canola, and farmers here got no compensation. I refuse to think we should be pawns in Canada's chess game with the United States. Bernie in Saskatoon, keep the U.S. oil a-flowing, but hit them with world prices. Why do they get a reduced deal? Now, there's a theory that some people are bringing up on the text line this morning saying maybe it's about what we're charging. Not about should we cut it off or not, but what we're charging for our oil. 1-877-332-8255. Let's go to the phone line. I want to grab Edwin's call from Regina. Edwin, thanks for calling in. Should we be using oil? Should we be using potash, Edwin, or is Saskatchewan's view, Premier Scott Moe's view, the right one to take, steady as she goes?
15: I think steady as she goes. I think the Easterners got to learn to vote somebody different in. You know, we keep doing the same thing. It's not working. You got to do something different. This guy we voted in was supposed to be the Jesus, lead us to better places, and it hasn't happened over a year. So
1: right.
15: It's time to change.
1: You're talking Carney, but you're also not happy, I'm assuming, with Ford and some of his comments.
15: Well, I think Ford's taking a page out of his brother's book, and he's smoking some crack or something. Well,
1: I don't know if that's been proven, but he's definitely got different ideas than lots of people do. And I mean, his take right from the start has been we should punch back as hard as they punch us. And right, I mean, I remember the very first conversation we had with Premier Mo on this. He was not of that opinion. He was saying, you know, we just need to let cooler heads prevail. A lot of people, industry people, people that work in business and you name it, that have cooperative agreements south of the border, will say the attitude that you hear and the words that come out of the mouth of the President of the United States are not indicative of most of south of the border. We'll say the attitude that you hear and the words that come out of the mouth of the President of the United States are not indicative of most of the people that we talk to in the United States. Speaking of that, Trump threatened tariffs again because of the smoke. Did you hear that on Friday?
16: We're going to put a big tariff on Canada because of the smoke. I've told Canada they have to do something about it. You know, we've never had this problem. All of a sudden, we have this problem with Canada.
1: The smoke tariffs, that issue's not, hasn't blown over, if you'll excuse the pun. 1-877-332-8255. 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
18: I'm Roman Hader with your 650 CKOM News Update. The province has put its support behind Saskatoon's downtown event and entertainment district. Premier Scott Moe has sent a letter to Ottawa asking for federal funding through the Build Community Strong Fund. He says the province will match federal money up to a third of the cost. A 50-year-old trucker now has 4 tickets after the 51st Street overpass at Ottawald was struck Friday by a grain bin. They include things like driving without due care and attention and failing to complete a pre-trip inspection. 3 Saskatoon teenagers are facing charges after stealing a 13-year-old scooter. Late Saturday night, police were called to the 100 block of Primrose Drive for a stolen scooter right near the intersection of Warman Road and Primrose Drive. Police found and charged 3 teenagers, and the scooter was returned. CKOM weather, Tuesday sunny and a high of 28, Wednesday sunny and a high of 28. That's your 650 CKOM News Update. I'm Roman Hader.
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10: How long can this keep going?
11: Fitting that Gordie Howe is who this bridge is named for. You know, there's times when the elbows get up a bit. We rough it up in the corner, but we come out of this stronger, and we've got a beautiful bridge here that's going to serve Windsor and Detroit, Canada and the U.S. for generations to come. That's the ultimate prize here.
10: I'm building bridges.
12: It's interesting. There's still some experts. Like, we are moments away from that bridge opening. It's opening at 12 Eastern today. And there's still some experts leery about whether or not it will actually open or not. It's been the most controversial bridge. The only thing is, it hasn't been hit by a grain bin. Like in Saskatoon. Come on! Another overpass. 51st Street overpass becomes the fifth in Saskatoon. Fifth. Think about that. Fifth. Hit by an oversized object. We're going to chat with Mia Holowaychuk, who was the reporter on scene on Friday when we learned that news. But it was just like, oh my gosh. Our little work group chat was blowing up on Friday afternoon. People saying, are you kidding me? Anyway, Gordie Howe Bridge is set to open at 12 o'clock today, 12 Eastern. I guess we'll yet to be seen if it does or not. Okay, we are into open lines. Here's a text from Ralph in Prince Albert. Said, if we stopped the oil to the United States, what prevents them from coming and just taking over Canada? We wouldn't be able to stop them. So don't stop the oil, says Ralph. This is the discussion that we're having on open lines. Cal in Oxbow says, yeah, Trump says some crazy things and he's a bit of a crazy person. However, he's not stupid. He says all of these crazy things because he's frustrated with Canada. And as I've said for months and years, the two biggest points of frustration are the dairy cartel and China. These are the two things in the back room that no one wants to talk about, but they're the two big sticking points for the U.S., Cal in Oxbow. That actually, you know, that point, what Cal's getting into there is, what is the strategy going on behind the scenes? You know, Trump can say these things. He can throw out the tariffs, whether it's forced labor or smoke tariffs or, you know, I'm not happy with the fact that you've got supply management and you've taken our booze off the shelves. I mean, that's fine. But underlying that is part of the strategy that's going into this. And I know many people will say Trump doesn't have strategy. I beg to differ. I think Trump does have strategy. It may be one that we don't agree with. It may be one that we haven't seen much over the years. But there is some method to his madness, if you will. It's interesting because the conservatives right now are calling for an emergency meeting, and they want to know what is Ottawa's negotiation plan with U.S. President Trump. The conservatives want this emergency meeting. They call at the Standing Committee on International Trade next week. Ottawa, according to the conservatives, should table its written plans at the hearing. So this is interesting because when I think about that and I think about, okay, what's my opinion of that? Because I've been a guy that says, I don't know if we have a plan. We've certainly not had anything communicated to us. It appears that we're spinning our tires. However, do we honestly expect the federal government, regardless of what you think about this federal government, just do you think a federal government would be wise to lay out its entire strategy for the public? I mean, we had Premier Moe on the show last week, and he gave Mark Carney credit for his strategy.
13: So we're going to be working hard to do what we can in advancing this conversation and getting to that broad-based reviewed, renewed CUSMA. That's the key to this. This is not going to be solved on social media. This is not going to be solved with comments flying back and forth in the media. It's going to be solved at the negotiating table. And I do have a level of respect for the Prime Minister in saying that he is not going to negotiate publicly. He is going to negotiate at that negotiating table, and that's why we brought together our sector-specific advisory groups, is to provide the very latest information to our negotiators, Ambassador Wiseman, Janice Ray, and Dominic LeBlanc, and the Prime Minister, so that they have Saskatchewan's views from the very ground level, those that are being impacted at that negotiating table each and every day they're there.
12: So Premier Moe says, now we shouldn't be negotiating publicly in the media. This should be behind the scenes. We've got sector-specific advisory groups to help us. 1-877-332-8255. I actually think this is where Blair is going. Blair from Saskatoon, thanks for joining the conversation. You agree with this strategy. We don't want to show all of our cards too early. Blair, have I got you?
14: Yeah, I'm
12: go ahead. Go ahead.
14: That's the nuclear option. Pulling uranium fertilizer and especially energy off their markets. That's a card you can play once. And if you threaten it, you have to do it. You can't just threaten it. So I think that there may come a time where we need to do it, but I think we better keep that one up our sleeve for maybe more intense times where we need to maybe look at that as an option.
12: Mm-hmm.
14: You know, and regarding these smoke tariffs, I think it is just what it is. It's smoke. Something about Trump that we've learned is that Taco, his name does apply. Iran has shown it. It's been shown time after time with his tariffs. And just biting on these things is what he wants. I mean, it would be nice to point out that, hey, we've got American smoke going into BC that caused some alerts in BC last week as well. We've got a lot of too many American guns crossing the border into Canada. It'd be nice if he'd do something about that. It'd be nice to play a little of those cards back at him. But yeah, leave energy, fertilizer, and uranium off the playing field.
12: Good stuff, Blair. Thanks so much for the conversation. You probably saw the social media post on Saturday, Donald Trump sharing an image of the Canada-U.S. border separated by an oversized air filter, like a furnace filter. Let's build a wall between Canada and the United States, but this one is going to clean the air as it flows to the south. I mean, got to chuckle every once in a while at some of these thoughts. 1-877-332-8255. Let's go to Bonnie in Wadena. Hi, Bonnie. Do you think Hi. Premier Moe is doing the right thing by saying absolutely not, we're not touching oil?
15: Yes, I was really proud of our premier and Daniel Smith for their common sense of stance on the tariff talks. I think that they're doing the right thing and they're showing some cooperation. I think Trump wants a strong North America, a strong U.S., a strong Canada. And he doesn't want a new world order that Carney has proclaimed in China. And what Carney should be doing. He should be telling the premiers to put that alcohol back on the shelf, and then he should turn around and charge a tariff on it and put a big picture of Trump on each bottle.
12: There's an idea, Bonnie. Hey, I'd like to ask you a question, Bonnie, because I know where you sit. You're often one that talks about you think Pierre Poilievre would be much better at leading our country. You're not a fan of Mark Carney. Do you think, some people are saying Mark Carney should be showing us his strategy, and I know the Conservatives, at least the Conservative shadow minister for Canada-U.S. relations is called on Ottawa, like, what is your negotiation plan? Yet Premier Mo has said, you know what, you can't bargain in the media. There has to be some of this kept secret. How do you see that?
15: Well, I see Carney is keeping everything from us. He doesn't give us enough information, and therefore I don't trust him.
12: Mm. Give us a blueprint. I mean, that's what I'd like to see. I don't need to see the whole plan. It's a thick binder. But is there an executive summary that we could see? Is there a timeline? Could you give us a temperature check on how you think things are going? Are you feeling confident we're going to get a deal? You know, I mean, I feel like I'm maybe talking out of both sides of my mouth on this one, because I'm a guy that does say, like, I feel like we're spinning our tires. We're not getting anywhere. It's been over a year. Mark Carney did say he was the guy that was best for the job, and yet we haven't seen a lot of success. Mexico's seen more success than we have. And you want to talk about border problems? I mean, Mexico, you can't even compare the two. Yet we aren't any further ahead. Now, that said, I know that it would be suicide for Canada to reveal its entire strategy publicly. Like, I know that's not going to happen. But is there something they can give us? Is there some way that they can kind of satisfy Canadians that there is a bit of a plan, unless we're literally striking out? 1-877-332-8255. Love to hear from you. Phone lines are open. We can talk about whether or not Ottawa should be revealing its strategy on these negotiations like the Conservatives are asking for. We can talk about whether or not oil, potash, and other critical minerals should be shut off, close the valve to the United States. Whatever you would like to chat about. It's the Monday edition of Open Lines here on 980 CJME and 650 CKOM.
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0: The U.S. President, unrelenting, depicting the Canada-U.S. border separated by an air filter. And it follows these comments Friday.
1: We're going to put a big tariff on Canada because of the smoke. I've told Canada they have to do something about it. You know, we've never had this problem. All of a sudden, we have this problem with Canada.
2: Lots of texts coming in this morning, and I just saw one here from Ruth. With a text, Ruth and Swift Current saying the Morris Police Station, the RCMP detachment, is on fire. Attached a Facebook video. Oh my gosh. This is looks to be from about an hour ago. The whole roof, it looks like, of the RCMP detachment, I should say, not depot, but the RCMP detachment in Morse appears to be on fire. So this is just on Facebook right now. Our newsroom is on top of it, and we'll continue to dig into this story. Also, following update on the report of shots fired this morning by the U.S. consulate in Toronto. One shell casing was found outside the building located near University and Queen Street around 4:45 a.m. So they've got lanes of traffic restricted. No injuries have been reported. It's not clear yet if the consulate was struck or the shooting occurred nearby. They've got a vehicle, I think, that they think is a suspect in this. But keep in mind, this comes after 4 months. There was a shooting at the U.S. consulate back in March, and they've confirmed multiple suspects are in custody in connection with that. In fact, they've got those suspects connected with ties back to Iran. So we'll follow this one through as police are holding a briefing on it right now. 1-877-332-8255 is the number. I would love to hear from you if you want to shoot us a call. I got a text here from Dave that caught my eye for a couple reasons. Dave in Estevan said the first oil well in North America was drilled in 1858 near Sarnia, Ontario. Sarnia was the most polluted city in Canada, 60% of that pollution coming across the border from the good old USA. So it caught my attention for that reason. But if I look at, you know, I can see the past text that Dave has sent in. November 25th, he sent a text of his vehicle covered in snow. November 25th. He says, yeah, we were supposed to get 6 centimeters. Sounds like we got close to 12 centimeters of snow overnight. On a day like today in Saskatchewan, where it's going to be scorching hot, I look at that text and I go, oh, remember those days on days like today when we're complaining about the heat. 1-877-332-8255. You know what lots of people are worked up about is that Canada used the elbows up approach when it came to the opening ceremony of the Gordie Howe Bridge. We talked about that on Friday. Remember, United States? Nope, sorry, not invited. You're not coming to our party. Stay south of the border. You're not coming. Ross in Saskatoon says the Liberals using elbows up and attaching it to the Gordie Howe Bridge was doing him a disservice. When you went into the corner to get the puck and you knew Gordie Howe was there with you, you would think twice, because you know how he would finish and he wouldn't do it again. Get a new slogan. How about we don't know what we're doing, says Ross in Saskatoon. 1-877-332-8255. Join the conversation. We're talking a few different things. We're talking, should we be identifying our strategy better? Or should we cut off oil and gas to the United States? Avery and Humboldt, always appreciate the contributions Avery makes to our discussions. Avery says, to do nothing is a fool's errand, but cutting off oil and energy is not the play. This is likely what Trump and his cronies are counting on, which would give them all the jurisdiction they need to switch from economic to military pressure. We've had a few people suggest that today on the text line. Avery is suggesting that. Remember, Trump has stated many times he wants Canada and Greenland, and convincing the U.S. population the reason they're suffering personally in grocery and fuel prices is Canada would sway the sentiment. This is exactly what Heather Exner-Perot talked about this morning. The majority, the vast majority of American people are pro-Canadian. And so this move, if made, to completely cut off, look at the reaction that you got in those eastern, northeastern states when Doug Ford decided to cut off power. That got a reaction, and it wasn't exactly a popular one. from many people in the United States. So lots of people are saying, look, our strategy and the way we are handling it in Saskatchewan and Alberta is the right way to go. Joy in Nipawin, the valve for energy, potash, or minerals should not be shut off. However, if in 30 days negotiations don't happen, then put on tariffs. Maybe this could level out world markets. It is in the U.S. citizens that need to put pressure on the Trump administration. Well, there's a lot of people that are not even for that. Like, different than cutting off oil and gas, Joy is suggesting maybe we put tariffs on them. I mean, we've had some people suggest maybe we should just be charging a different rate, increase what we're charging because we sell it to them at a reduced rate. It becomes complicated when Carney has a cross-border investment and maybe some different end goals. But people should have looked deeper into that when they were voting. That's Jen in Saskatoon. Cheryl, regarding a blueprint that Carney could show us, don't you think that blueprint changes every day since Trump changes his mind every day and it's obvious Trump's word can't be trusted? Trump doesn't want to trade with Canada. He wants to own us. I agree, Cheryl. It does change a lot, or at least Trump changes his mind, his focus, his attention lots. But I feel like you could weave that into a strategy. And again, I'm not suggesting you open up the complete playbook for the world to see. But somehow communicate. Like, I feel like the communication has been almost zero in terms of, is this going well? Are we optimistic? Are we going to get there? We've got some room for open lines a little bit later in the show after 11 o'clock. So if we didn't get to your thoughts, more time to join the conversation coming up a bit later here on 980 CJME and 650 CKOM.
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1: From the National Newsroom of the Canadian Press, I'm Don Mitchell. Police are investigating another shooting incident at the U.S. consulate in Toronto. It's the second time this year the facility has been targeted. Investigators say an officer heard a shot fired around 4:46 local time this morning, and a shell casing was located outside the building. Superintendent Jonathan Coe says it's too early to determine the motive of the shooting.
2: Although we're early in the investigation, I can assure the public that this shooting is being investigated with the same dedication that resulted in those arrests back in June.
1: The U.S. consulate was targeted on the morning of March 10th when two suspects allegedly fired multiple shots at the building before driving away in a stolen vehicle. An 18-year-old and a 19-year-old were arrested in that shooting. Authorities are beginning to tally damage and are reaching out to homeowners around a southern interior community in B.C. that has had homes and other structures destroyed by wildfire. Clinton Mayor Roland Stankey said an assessment crew is in the area for the next 2 days to survey the extent to the damage. The complex of fires threatening Clinton and surrounding areas continues to burn out of control tonight, with the Pear Lake and 59 Creek blazes merging over the weekend to span more than 630 kilometers. Meanwhile, overseas, French President Emmanuel Macron has urged his country's fire crews to stay strong as they battle a monster wildfire. The blaze in the southwest of France has been wildly unpredictable, transforming at times into a self-feeding firestorm. Calgary police say they're refocusing physical search efforts for an 11-year-old boy who went missing more than a week ago in the city's northwest. Investigators say search efforts to find Parker will now be focused on specific information rather than extensive ground searches. Acting Staff Sergeant Scott Gooderson says he's impressed by some of the things the public has done to aid the search, including leaving bags of goldfish crackers for Parker and little cards in the weeds to tell him that police were seeking to help him.
3: These are not things that we did. These are things that the community decided to do in and of itself, which, again, I can't speak to how happy

0: to contain a list of his secret 11 herbs and spices. The auction is set to begin Tuesday evening, and online bidding has already begun. Peter Haralambos, ABC News.
1: This is the Canadian Press. In sports, Luis Urias homered and Miles Straw had a double and a run-scoring single to help the Toronto Blue Jays beat the Washington Nationals 3-2. Max Scherzer came off the injured list in his first appearance since June 10th and gave up a run and four hits over 2 2/3 innings, throwing 75 pitches. Scherzer left the game to a standing ovation in D.C., having spent almost 6.5 seasons with the Nationals, helping them win the 2019 World Series. And Calgary's Olympic Oval is getting an upgrade. Ottawa and Alberta are splitting the cost of a $52 million upgrade to the speed skating facility built for the 1988 Calgary Winter Olympics. Alberta Sport Minister Andrew Boychenko says the Oval is worth the investment.
2: Hopefully we'll have it here in another 40, 50 years, because we have such a beautiful big building where people can come and do all these events and competitions. Is so important for Calgary, for province, and for Canada.
1: The federal government also announced an additional $7.6 million for upgrades to snowboard and ski racing facilities in Quebec, Yukon, Alberta, and BC. From the Canadian Press, I'm Don Mitchell.
3: I'm Roman Hader with your 650 CKOM News Update. The province has put its support behind Saskatoon's downtown event and entertainment district. Premier Scott Moe has sent a letter to Ottawa asking for federal funding through the Build Community Strong Fund. He says the province will match federal money up to a third of the cost. A 50-year-old trucker now has four tickets after the 51st Street overpass at Ottawald was struck Friday by a grain bin. They include things like driving without due care and attention and failing to complete a pre-trip inspection. Three Saskatoon teenagers are facing charges after stealing a 13-year-old scooter. Late Saturday night, police were called to the 100 block of Primrose Drive for a stolen scooter right near the intersection of Warman Road and Primrose Drive. Police found and charged three teenagers, and the scooter was returned. CKOM weather, Tuesday sunny and a high of 28, Wednesday sunny and a high of 28. That's your 650 CKOM News Update. I'm Roman Hader.
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5: Monday morning. Welcome back to the Evan Bray Show. Good to have you here as we enjoy another heat wave this week, although it sounds like we could get some thunder showers midweek for much of the province. So some rain is in the forecast. I noticed driving around on the weekend, there's some crops out there showing some heat stress. Definitely lawns showing some heat stress from this string of heat that we've had over the last little while. And I don't know about you where you work, but boy, our office is like tumbleweeds blowing down the hallway. It feels like everyone's on holidays right now. Lots of people are in holiday mode. It's interesting talking to friends who have kids that are getting older, because planning summer holidays gets a little tougher if your kids are of the age where they work or get a job in the summertime. However, we also know that kids are finding it tough to get a job in the summer. I've talked to lots of my friends who have said, despite the fact they've thrown out a number of applications, it just hasn't worked out for them. I think unemployment, youth unemployment in Saskatchewan is at 11.1%, which is quite a bit higher than the regular unemployment rate. And how many times on our show have we talked about why is that, right? Some people will point to the temporary foreign worker program saying that's the problem. The temporary foreign workers are taking jobs from our youth. Then you hear business owners saying, no, no, no, youth don't want to work. But then you hear from parents and from youth. Remember, we had a number of them on the show that one day where they were saying, look, we're putting out, in some cases, 40, 50 job applications and not even getting a call back. So where's the truth in all of this? What is the problem with youth and jobs in Canada? This isn't unique to Saskatchewan. This is across Canada. Well, there's a new report out from the Canadian Federation of Independent Business that argues that the problem isn't simply a shortage of workers, it's a mismatch between the jobs

0: available and the jobs young Canadians are willing to take. It also, actually, the same report pushes back on the idea that temporary foreign workers are taking jobs from Canadians, arguing that they're actually filling roles that would otherwise just be vacant. I'm happy to welcome to our show a policy analyst from CFIB, which is the Canadian Federation of Independent Business. Molly McCormick is joining us from her office in Vancouver today. Molly, thanks for joining our program.
1: Hi, Evan. Thanks so much for having me on the show.
0: Can you maybe just give us a quick introduction? CFIB, who are you? What is your mandate?
1: For sure, yeah. So I work for the Canadian Federation of Independent Business. We represent over 103,000 small businesses all across the country. We represent small businesses of every region, of every sector. You know, so if you think of your corner store, cafe, but you also think of like a manufacturing company that makes parts of products that you don't even know exist. Our main mandate is to just bring small business voices to the government on all levels. So that could be in your city, that could be in your province, or that could be federally.
0: So let's start with the contradiction. Youth unemployment is relatively high in Canada, but businesses are saying they can't find workers. How can both be true, Molly?
1: Our thought. We were a bit perplexed by what was happening because we were hearing the same thing from both sides. So we dug a little bit deeper, and what we were able to do is speak to Canadian youth all across the country, but we were also able to speak to small businesses. And what we asked the youth is, you know, what kind of jobs are you applying for? How are you applying for them? What are you willing to take? What are you able to take? And what we saw are these types of jobs are exactly the ones that temporary foreign workers are taking, so the ones that youth don't want. So if we're thinking jobs in very rural communities, jobs in very, very small towns, jobs that are done outdoors, you know, overnight shifts that require a lot of manual labor, youth are telling us that they don't want to work those jobs. So then we looked into a government database and saw those are the jobs that temporary foreign workers are taking.
0: So the report argues that this isn't really a labor shortage, it's a labor mismatch. Do I categorize that right, Molly?
1: There for sure is a mismatch going on, and there actually also is a labor shortage going on in terms of the skills and people needed to fill certain roles. We're seeing nearly half of rural small businesses telling us that they cannot find enough local laborers to work in their business.
0: So, I mean, in a place like Saskatchewan, I'm guessing that obviously could be part of the issue. We've got rural locations. We're a fairly spread out province from a population standpoint. The report also says that young Canadians are least interested in things like overnight shifts, physically demanding work. Is this a surprise? And is this new to this generation?
1: I think, you know, talking to a lot of different people, talking to youth, talking to their parents, there's this narrative created that, you know, youth are lazy, youth don't want to work. But I think if we look at the details and exactly the jobs they're telling us they don't want to work, it kind of just reflects, you know, the practicalities of what young people can do. A lot of young people are in school still. A lot of them are telling us that they can't afford to move out. They have to stay, you know, living at home with their parents. A lot of them don't have cars. They have to rely on transportation. So these types of jobs that ask them to, you know, work really early mornings or really late nights or outside, you know, hours away from their homes, they're just not, you know, practical for youth to take. It's not so much a this generation thing. It's just kind of the reality that we're seeing, as we've seen in the past, but especially right now.
0: I mean, I mentioned in my introduction to this discussion that we've talked about this a lot on our program, Molly, and people want to get into the generational discussion. Back in my day, and I've been guilty of that as well. But I don't know if there's actually any factual proof of that or if it's just anecdotal.
1: I think looking at youth employment data, we've seen youth unemployment cycles of it getting really high and then going back down, going really high, going back down. And what that represents is, you know, when the economy slows down, the youth are the first to be hit. You know, businesses are scaling back. They're not able to hire as much. And so, you know, we see as soon as this goes up, a lot of talk goes on, you know, explaining what's happening here. But I think right now it's just a combination of so many factors, you know, that skills mismatch, what youth are able to do. We know this rhetoric of the temporary foreign workers coming in, just a mismatch of everything coming together to kind of play the blame game. But that's exactly what we're trying not to do with this report.
0: Okay, you brought up temporary foreign workers. Critics will argue that it's part of the problem, why there's not many jobs. I've also heard critics say that that program suppresses wages. Did your research look into that?
1: Yeah, the Canadian Federation of Independent Business have been strong supporters of this program for a long time. About a third of our small business members all across the country use it as a way to keep their operations going. We've done a lot of research on it, and is definitely a last resort program that is designed to fill those critical gaps. Nothing more than that. You know, all of the money, all of the paperwork, all the fees that goes along with getting these workers to come into these businesses is no joke, and not something small businesses are doing just for the fun of it. So we know that we really need to protect and maintain this program.
0: And I mean, we've had enough small business owners on the show to know, you just talked about it yourself, administratively, there's a lot of work to this, but they also have to satisfy some other conditions in terms of posting it, not being able to get applicants for the job. There's a few other things, that criteria that have to be met.
1: Exactly. You are only able to apply for this program if the employment level is under over a certain threshold. There's also a $1,000 processing fee. And in the case that you don't get accepted for workers, you don't get that money back. So it is just, you know, not the best case scenario for a small business to have to apply for this, because just adds to, you know, their stack of tasks to do other than running their business.
0: Molly McCormick is my guest. She is a policy analyst with the Canadian Federation of Independent Business. They recently drafted a report that talks about the shortage of workers, talks about the challenges, especially when we're talking youth unemployment. Many people, Molly, will point to, you know, if you go back 20, 30 years, most of those entry-level jobs at fast food restaurants, at coffee shops, were filled with students, essentially, or young Canadians who were, that was their step into work. Most of those jobs now, and I'm generalizing, but most of them now you see filled by new Canadians. So is it a case that they can't get people to apply for those jobs any longer that are born and raised here in Canada?
1: In this case, in order to have people from the Temporary Foreign Worker Program, you do need to go through all the steps that show that you've tried to have local labor fill these roles. It is not so easy as, you know, going out and just applying and getting workers for, you know, some people say it's even cheaper, which isn't true. I think a lot of those roles, especially in fast food restaurants that are filled by more urban businesses that, you know, quote unquote, might have more youth available to work, a lot of those roles might be filled by temporary foreign workers because they're the role types that youth are telling us they don't want to do. Mm-hmm. If you think of, you know, a fast food restaurant on a really busy street where all the clubs are that work all night, a lot of parents wouldn't let their kids work that shift, you know? So if we're thinking about, you know, there is a generalization there. We don't know who these people are, you know, if they're a part of an immigration stream, they also might just be Canadian as well. But, you know, these temporary foreign worker programs, it is only used for what it is meant to be used for, and that's what our data is telling us as well.
0: Molly McCormick from CFIB. The federal government's tightened the temporary foreign worker program in recent years. If they were to tighten it further, can you talk about what real world consequences might be for small businesses?
1: Yeah, we were able to survey our members right after the scalebacks were announced about a year ago. And what we heard from small businesses is a lot of concern and, you know, a lot of heartbreak, because a lot of them have been, you know, working with these temporary foreign workers and have really enjoyed having them in their business. What this looks like is small businesses having to scale back their hours, reduce their operations, some of us even telling us that they'd have to close their business. And this doesn't just affect the small business owner. This affects everyone that works at this business, including youth that might be, you know, at the front of the house in those part-time seasonal roles.
0: If you look at the report that we're talking about, that you and the team at the Canadian Federation of Independent Business put together, is there a bit of a path forward for youth in Canada? Will this unemployment rate continue to rise, or is there something that we can do to adjust that might bring it back down in the years to come?
1: Looking at the pattern of, you know, the going up, going down pattern of youth unemployment in this country, we're hopeful that it will start to get better soon. But, you know, we're encouraging the government to act on this right now, because we know a lot of youth are struggling to find work. We know it's very important for young people to get their foot in the door of the labor market. You know, they're tomorrow's small business owner. So we're asking them to make it easier for small business to hire, to give them financial incentives, but also to include small businesses in the conversation when addressing this issue, because they are the ones that employ a lot of youth, not those, you know, larger corporations.
0: Molly, this has been a great chat. Thanks for your check-in today.
1: Thank you so much, Evan.
0: Molly McCormick with the CFIB. She is a policy analyst with them. So your thoughts. We've talked about youth unemployment. I've heard from parents. I've heard from youth. I've heard from business owners. There's lots of speculation out there. Clearly, as Molly stated in this report, there are a number of reasons why youth are having a tough time finding jobs. She says the temporary foreign worker program is not one of them. Now, keep in mind, the number of new Canadians, new to Canada employees that work at different locations across the country, many of them don't fall under the temporary foreign worker program. Because I think that happens too. I think many times people lump them all in and say, well, look, it's the temporary foreign worker program. Well, it's a pretty specific program that you have to be able to show that you've, you know, if you want to access that program, you have to be able to show that you've already posted this, you weren't able to get a suitable applicant for the job. Then there's some administrative work that has to be done. And from what I hear from business owners, it's quite laborious. But it doesn't mean that you can't go out and hire someone who is new to Canada, someone who might be here on a work visa, a student visa, or something like that. It's a very complicated topic, and people definitely have opinions on it, and many people have experience with it. I'd be happy to hear your thoughts. 1-877-332-8255. Let's take a break. We'll come back in a moment right here on 980 CJME and 650 CKOM.
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16: Whatever it takes to let them know.
0: Well, it appears the Gordie Howe International Bridge is open. Just reading a report. In fact, they've got a live video feed that shows there's motorists on the roadway. This is, of course, after months of controversy and financial aspects of this project were halted. This has been a long, like 25 years plus, that this has been a discussion point to, you know, the drafting table, to where we're at today. It's been a long, long one. The multi-use path, by the way, for pedestrians is not open. It's expected to open, I think, next week. But apparently members of Gordie Howe's family were the first to cross the Gordie Howe International Bridge before it officially opened to traffic. Today, they were able to do it. I saw on Friday they had Mark and Marty Howe. Anyone who followed the NHL back in the day will know those are the sons of Gordie, who played also in the NHL. In fact, played with their dad back in the day as well. But the Gordie Howe Bridge sounds like it is officially open. So there you go. Even this morning, as recently as half an hour ago, there was experts going, I don't know if it's going to open or not. Okay. Thanks again, by the way, to our guest that we just had, Molly McCormick from Canadian Federation of Independent Business. This has stoked some conversation on the text line at 1-877-332-8255. CFIB came out with a report that basically dispels some of the myths, saying that it's not the temporary foreign worker program that's making it hard for youth in Canada to find jobs. Keep in mind, not every new Canadian or immigrant worker in a business is there because of the temporary foreign worker program, right? There are a lot of people that are just, they're hired. Outright hired. So the number of new Canadians as a result of immigration isn't tied directly to the temporary foreign worker program. And we've seen some rollbacks and scalebacks in that program that have restricted its youth in, or its use, I should say, over the last little while. Still prompting a number of people to text in and join the conversation. 1-877-332-8255. Ash in Arborfield with a text that said, Evan, I'm a small business owner in the honey beekeeping industry. We rely on the temporary foreign workers program to remain in business. It used to be a perfect summer job when I was growing up. Now it's one of those things that not many students want to do it. It is what it is. I would love to hire local, but interest isn't there like it once was. That's a valuable piece of perspective from Ash in Arborfield. Thank you for that. Marie out of Martinsville said the government subsidizes local businesses in order to hire foreign workers. Therefore, if local businesses are not subsidized for hiring our own people, it makes perfect sense that they would want to hire foreign workers. This leaves our own youth jobless. The same rules don't apply and it makes it unfair. So Marie, to that point, this is what we talked about with Molly. And like she said, Molly said they have to post it for a certain period of time and prove that they're not able to get local youth to work in that job before they access the temporary foreign workers. But Molly also did that there are ways that government could incentivize business to better hire local youth. Let's grab a quick call. I want to grab the call from Dave on the road. Dave, thank you so much for joining the conversation. What have you got?
17: Well, you know, I go into a lot of these fast food places and job sites like this, and I see so many seniors serving at the counters and all kinds of places, a lot of seniors. And because of the cost of living being so high and their limited pensions, they're having to go back to work. And I think a lot of those jobs would have been given over to the youth if those people could actually retire and have some rest.
0: That's an interesting observation that I can agree with. I had my gas pumped one day by a fella who I'm thinking, my gosh, this guy, he looks like he should be retired. I actually had a bit of a chat with him. He says, yeah, I tried retirement, couldn't stand it. So he likes to keep himself busy with the park. You get some of the best customer service, by the way, some of the best customer service from seniors that are working. But, you know, to Dave's point, are they working because they want to, or are they working because cost of living is so complicated, so challenging right now that this is how they have to make ends meet, which is a sad reflection on where we are today, if that's the truth. Thanks for joining the conversation. We're switching gears. It sounds as if real estate has hit a bit of a grinding halt in Regina, at least housing prices. We'll chat with Chris Garrett coming up with the Saskatchewan Realtors Association to find out what's happening in Regina to cause that. A recent report showed that things in Regina have slowed a little bit. That's our next topic of discussion here on 980 CJME and 650 CKOM.
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18: I'm Roman Hader with your 650 CKOM news update. The province has put its support behind Saskatoon's downtown event and entertainment district. Premier Scott Moe has sent a letter to Ottawa asking for federal funding through the Build Community Strong Fund. He says the province will match federal money up to a third of the cost. A 50-year-old trucker now has 4 tickets after the 51st Street overpass at Ottawald was struck Friday by a grain bin. They include things like driving without due care and attention and failing to complete a pre-trip inspection. 3 Saskatoon teenagers are facing charges after stealing a 13-year-old scooter. Late Saturday night, police were called to the 100 block of Primrose Drive for a stolen scooter right near the intersection of Warman Road and Primrose Drive. Police found and charged 3 teenagers, and the scooter was returned. CKOM weather, Tuesday sunny and a high of 28, Wednesday sunny and a high of 28. That's your 650 CKOM news update. I'm Roman Hader.
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0: Welcome back to the show, Evan Bray. Good to have you here on this Monday morning. Well, there's lots of different indicators when we are looking at the health, the economic health of Canada. There's lots of ways in which we measure where things are at. A lot of it can be through cost of living, through GDP. I would say often economic conditions are tied to the real estate market, to housing. And we use that as a bit of a barometer too. Nothing is perfect. Nothing will give you an exact bullseye. But if you take a few of these indicators, put them together, it gives you a fairly good sense of how we're doing as a province, for example, or how we're doing as a country. So you look at economic conditions that have been plaguing real estate markets for years in Toronto and Vancouver hasn't always been the way that things work out on the prairies. Well, there's a new report that just came out that shows that some cities across Canada are seeing price growth, if not come to a halt, slow. There's this data from a group called WAHI, I'm not even sure how to pronounce it, a digital real estate platform that do these types of measurements. And they've suggested that there are a few cities in Canada, and they've cited Regina as one of the cities where, after a fairly strong advance of 9%, a gain of 9% in January of 2025, right now, prices have leveled off. Is this true? Is this what's happening in Saskatchewan? What does this mean for sellers? What does it mean for buyers? What is being felt in the real estate market? There's one place to go in Saskatchewan to get that answer, and it's my next guest. Chris Garrett, who we've had on this show many times, is the CEO of the Saskatchewan Realtors Association, and I'm happy to have Chris joining us from her office by phone. Chris, thanks for taking our call.
1: Hey, always happy to be here.
0: Are you aware of this report that I'm referring to?
1: I am, but you know, there's a lot of reports out there and we have to take them with a grain of salt. And the first thing I always do is this somebody local who really does understand the boots on the ground reality? And we're not looking at a report here that provides a lot of context of where Regina has been.
0: So let's talk about just maybe the Saskatchewan market on a whole. Where are things at today with housing, Chris?
1: Well, I'm a little bit of a broken record, Evan. The market is still one where we say that demand is very strong and it's putting a lot of pressure on inventory. And when that happens, it puts upward pressure on prices. And so really, you know, the last statistics that we published was for the end of June 2026. And really our inventory is still under pressure significantly. And what we're seeing in Saskatchewan compared to the rest of the country is we're really rewriting our housing market story compared to the rest of Canada. We are still that place in Canada where demand is strong and the prices are very strong, consistent, and still rising.
0: Is it all homes? So, I mean, this is a pretty broad topic, Chris. You know, are we talking entry level versus luxury homes? What about urban versus rural? Or is it across the board, the pressures?
1: Yeah, gone are the days, Evan, that we have some vacant homes in small town Saskatchewan. The pressure that is really the commonality in our pressure in our province, the pressure is felt throughout all communities. However, the difference is really between the different price points. So when we say we have an inventory crunch, it's really an inventory crunch based on price point. So anything under 500,000, that's really where you're going to see that product move quickly. But you've heard me say before, housing is extremely local. And so you're going to see some realities between Regina, Saskatoon, you know, Humboldt, Melfort, smaller communities where you're going to see a difference between condos, single family homes. But you know what? At the end of the day, that dream of home ownership with that single family home is still a very popular housing type.
0: Chris Garrett is my guest with the Saskatchewan Realtors Association as their CEO. There's so many factors that play into this. I was just chatting the other day with someone who's aware of some building that's happening in a couple of small communities where they're building almost like duplex style places with one bedroom on a slab, no basement. And I thought right away, well, okay, this is probably for, you know, people working in maybe a mining site close by. They said it's actually seniors. It's people that are wanting to downsize. So even that plays into this.
1: Well, 100%. And seniors are staying in their homes longer. And that's certainly adding to this story because if they're staying in their very large family homes for longer than they used to maybe 20 years ago, those large family homes are not going back to market like they used to.
0: Right.
1: And so it's creating that pressure. We call that a filtering effect. So when people move, you know, into a smaller property or buy something more expensive, it releases a product down the stream. And so, and that adds to the inventory. So people are living in their homes significantly differently than they did, first of all, 5 years ago because of the pandemic, but certainly 10, 20 years ago as well.
0: I've read a couple of articles when it comes to housing and real estate, people referring to, I think they call it the boom bust market. So, you know, you've got a crunch, there's not enough housing. All of a sudden there's some incentives, there's a flurry of home building, and then all of a sudden the market is saturated and you've kind of got the adverse effect. Are we still a ways away from that? We still in need of new home builds.
1: We're always in need of new home builds. Absolutely. We typically don't have the boom and bust market here in Saskatchewan. We may think we do, you know, especially when we see communities in Regina and Saskatoon all of a sudden feeling the pressure. You know, I read a really great article over the weekend and describing Saskatoon as sometimes an awkward teenager, right? Like we need to grow really fast. But I still wouldn't describe that as boom and bust. Because I compare that to other provinces and other large centers in the country. And when I see a boom and bust, I see a very sharp increase in prices. And then I also see sometimes that crash. We don't see that in Saskatchewan. We have a very resilient real estate market. And that's important because you want your real estate market to be a place where people invest and where the everyday Saskatchewan family invests. And it's a really sound investment for their future. And that describes Saskatchewan really, really well. Mm-hmm. So no boom and bust. However, do we need more builds fast? Absolutely. And I can give some numbers behind that too.
0: Have we seen some new builds incentivized by some of the, you know, we've got the second seat suite initiative. There's been a few ways in which government has tried to incentivize building. Is that working?
1: Yeah, I would say absolutely. Is it working? Yes. Is it working enough? That's the question. But yes, we have the secondary suite incentive. And let's remember, Evan, that secondary suite incentive, we will not really be able to know if it's working because it's not being tracked on websites such as rental.ca or elsewhere, where the only numbers you'll see on that website is like the large corporations. But the vast majority of housing providers in Saskatchewan are small individuals who have one or two, three, maybe five units. And they don't track that anywhere, right? So a lot of the secondary suite incentives we track with the permits, they have been very popular. That means they've been very successful. And they're adding gentle density in our neighborhoods. So there's that one. But let's also not forget, we have a PST rebate for new builds as well. And specifically for the affordability part. So if you're building a luxury home, that's not necessarily going to apply. But if you're building an affordable home, absolutely, you're going to get a PST rebate as well. And then there's also ways to keep, you know, our youth in Saskatchewan through incentives to put a down payment on your new home. Those are all really great incentives. Is it enough, Evan? Last year, I would have said, yes, let's give this a try. Today, I'm noticing that the pressure is even higher, probably because our population is going to keep growing, and we're probably going to need to take a look at some other incentives.
0: How much, Chris, does population growth, and I'm not just talking immigration, but in some cases it's people moving back home to Saskatchewan, in some cases it's just population growth, as we know, happening across Canada. How much does that impact this whole topic of home ownership and real estate?
1: Oh, it's a huge factor in any residential real estate statistics that we take a look at. And, you know, a really fun piece, number that I've come across recently is that 30% of Canadians live in a province in which they were not born. So think about the investment in the province. So you as an individual, you grow up, your government, your society contributes to your education, to your degrees, and then you move up and you pick up and you go elsewhere, often starting a family. So really the movement of a population in a country is really something that we have to digest a little bit better, right? Because even us ourselves, there's a large chunk of our population that we're investing in, but you know what? They're picking up and they're going elsewhere. And we also know through various surveys from various think tanks across the country that the majority of people who are living in unaffordable centers such as Vancouver and Toronto, if they had a job in a more affordable center, they would move. So that's an untapped opportunity for us. But at the same time, we also need to have a plan to grow sustainably with housing.
0: Chris Garrett is my guest, CEO of the Saskatchewan Realtors Association. We're close to out of time. I've heard it suggested before that this market right now, given the fact that we're low on inventory, is perfect for realtors. I don't think so. I've got a couple friends that are realtors, and I feel like they would like to have a bit more of a balance. Is there a perfect balance?
1: Well, that is definitely not the reality. When there's shortage on inventory, that means the professionals who have to represent their clients have to work so much harder to find something. And that means more effort, more time, sometimes going months without being paid until they find something for a client. So it's definitely harder out there. Mm-hmm. But this is definitely the time to lean on professionals because they know exactly what it takes to find a property in this type of market. Absolutely. But no, more inventory means members of the public are more successful in finding something. And that means it's also a little bit easier for our realtors to navigate those markets as well.
0: Is there any kind of like a way that you, metrics that you can measure that says, you know, if we can achieve this level for a city our size in Saskatoon or Regina, that's probably a good number of units to have on the market? Is there a measurement that helps understand where the sweet spot is?
1: Yeah, there's a very general one, and then there's a more specific one. That's why we always calculate the months of supply. That means if there is no new product coming on the market, it would take that amount of months to erode what was available to buy. And so we say that a balanced market is between 4 and 6 months of inventory. Keep in mind, you always have to take a look at what's the reality and the history for a municipality, for a community, the housing type you're looking at. So I'm giving you some very general numbers, but you really have to also rely on your expert. But 4 to 6 months is really considered a balanced market. Look, Saskatoon is sitting at 1.5 months. Regina is sitting at 1.6 months. We're talking about weeks here. It's not comfortable. A couple of months ago, I know there were some communities that had 22 days of supply. So we're starting to count in days now, and that's not comfortable.
0: Always get a lot out of these conversations. Chris, thank you so much for giving us some time today.
1: Thank you so much.
0: Chris Garrett is Saskatchewan Realtors Association CEO. And despite what you might have read in the Globe and Mail last week, because there was a Globe and Mail report that caught my eye that made it sound as if things had kind of plateaued in the city of Regina. But as you heard from the experts in our province, that's not what the boots on the ground are seeing. And certainly if you are in the market, whether you're selling or buying, I'm sure you have seen firsthand what the real estate and housing market looks like in our province. 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

0: heard it said before that many people can't remember their first phone number, but they'll never forget Jenny's. So true. Welcome back to the show. We have a celeb spotting in Saskatchewan. You've probably heard this story. Jennifer Garner in Saskatchewan posting a video on her Instagram account, and no talking on the video, just has a little bit of music. And she is basically doing, it's kind of an online trend right now where people video themselves jumping in different kind of states. They've got feet positioned different way, arms positioned. They stitch it all together and it looks like they're flying through the air as they end up ending in an embrace and a hug with someone. Who was she hugging? Well, she was hugging one of our Saskatchewan farmers, Shannon from Rough Bark Farms, and giving them compliments on their beautiful organic oat crop, which, by the way, in the background, it looks pretty good. The crop looks pretty good. But Jennifer Garner, the actress, the philanthropist, she's a mom of three as well. She has been working for some time now with this group called Once Upon a Farm. It started off creating nutritious baby food options, and then it has now expanded to childhood nutrition. They do really good work. If you go on their website, Once Upon a Farm, she's one of the founding members of this group. And she came to Saskatchewan. And then right at the end of her post, she says, "Should we come back to Saskatchewan for harvest?" Question mark. Of course, you can imagine the responses on the post were, "Yes, you should come back to harvest." For what it's worth, we've reached out to Jennifer Garner. It's always a bit of a crapshoot, right? When you've got someone like her who's got millions of followers and the ability to direct message her, but we've got a couple of different ways in which we're reaching out to see if we can't connect and get Jennifer Garner to come on the show and talk a bit about what they do with Once Upon a Farm and what she enjoyed about her visit to Saskatchewan. We'll keep you posted on how we make out there. 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
0: Highways have been deadly in Saskatchewan this summer. Many fatal car crashes, and we're really only halfway through summer. What is causing these collisions? We'll have a check-in chat with Superintendent Grant St. Germain of the Saskatchewan RCMP.
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1: From the National Newsroom of the Canadian Press, I'm Karen Rebo. A major new bridge linking Canada and the U.S. finally opened on Monday to cars, trucks, and other vehicles after months of Trump administration controversy over revenue sharing. The years-long $6.5 billion project built by the Canadian government links Windsor, Ontario, and Detroit and is named for Canadian hockey legend Gordie Howe, who played pro hockey for the Red Wings. The Howe family crossed the bridge first. And the first commercial truck that crossed was a vehicle from a trucking company in Tecumseh, Ontario, that was carrying auto parts to Michigan. Here is a professor at Wayne University.
2: I would describe today as a day of relief because this has been a long time coming from when the agreement was first signed through all the hoops and hurdles that we've gone through in order to get this bridge finally built.
1: Billions of dollars in trade comes across the Detroit River every day. The U.S. consulate in Toronto was shot at in the second such incident this year. Toronto Police Deputy Chief Frank Barreto says there was a brief high-speed police chase of the suspect vehicle before the pursuit was called off Monday morning for safety reasons.
3: Because of the danger posed by the rate of speed of the suspect vehicle, at around Don Mills in the DVP, the pursuit was discontinued as per our procedures, and the officers discontinued their following.
1: No injuries were reported, but Toronto Police and Mayor Olivia Chow called it a brazen attack that occurred despite a highly visible police cruiser that was stationed at the consulate since gunfire hit the building back in March. The mayor of a southern interior community in British Columbia that has seen some area homes and other structures destroyed by wildfire says authorities have begun tallying the damage. Roland Stenke, the mayor of Clinton, says an assessment crew will be in the village today and will reach out to homeowners. Stanky added that water was being turned back on for residents who did not flee their homes, but it would have to be boiled before they can drink it. A town in upstate New York has memorialized the Montreal girl found murdered near a swamp a year ago. Ticonderoga resident Bridget Cruz says she was behind the initiative to put up signs on a two-lane route connecting to the interstate highway to honor the life of 9-year-old Melina Fratolin. Though the girl was not known to the town, Cruz says the close-knit community was rocked by her killing.
4: We're separated by a border, right? Like, but she's a child. It doesn't matter if you know, it's about empathy, it's about compassion, it's about kindness, it's about respect and honor.
1: Fratolin's father, Luciano, was currently on trial in Elizabethtown, New York, in Melina's death last July. He has pleaded not guilty to second-degree murder and concealment of a corpse. This is the Canadian Press. In sports, the Toronto Blue Jays celebrated Max Scherzer's return to Washington with a 3-2 win over the Nationals. Scherzer came off the injured list to start on his 42nd birthday. He gave up a run on 4 hits over 2 2/3 innings, throwing 75 pitches. Mason Fluharty got

0: Commonwealth Games in Glasgow, Scotland. The two-time world champion and Paris Olympic gold medalist won the men's hammer throw title with a games record 80.97 meters on his first attempt. Fellow Canadian Rowan Hamilton took bronze. Canadian gymnasts racked up 6 medals on a banner day. From the Canadian Press, I'm Karen Rebo.
1: I'm Roman Hader with your 650 CKOM News Update. The province has put its support behind Saskatoon's downtown event and entertainment district. Premier Scott Moe has sent a letter to Ottawa asking for federal funding through the Build Community Strong Fund. He says the province will match federal money up to a third of the cost. A 50-year-old trucker now has 4 tickets after the 51st Street overpass at Ottawald was struck Friday by a grain bin. They include things like driving without due care and attention and failing to complete a pre-trip inspection. 3 Saskatoon teenagers are facing charges after stealing a 13-year-old scooter. Late Saturday night, police were called to the 100 block of Primrose Drive for a stolen scooter right near the intersection of Warman Road and Primrose Drive. Police found and charged 3 teenagers, and the scooter was returned. CKOM weather, Tuesday sunny and a high of 28, Wednesday sunny and a high of 28. That's your 650 CKOM News Update. I'm Roman Hader.
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3: What I understand, most drivers don't even know how tall their load is. I think they should know what they're hauling down the highway. Like, that makes it safer, right? If you know the bridge is 14.5 and you're hauling 16 feet, you should go around it.
4: You know, the sad reality is that clip right there that Frank just played for you is from March of this year. But if you keep it long enough, it seems like in Saskatchewan, you'll be able to use it again because overpasses are getting hit left, right, and Saskatoon. Saskatoon has had a number of these overpass collisions over the last little while. Friday afternoon, another Saskatoon overpass was hit, this time by a semi hauling a grain bin. Got wedged, if you saw the pictures, wedged under the 51st Street overpass, and I mean, it crumpled, the grain bin. Go to our website. You can get a good look at the scene and what it looked like, either cjme.com, ckom.com. So yeah, this is the 5th overpass strike in Saskatoon this year, 6th in Saskatchewan. You'll remember the other one was just outside of Moose Jaw. Our CKOM reporter, Mia Holloway-Chuck, was on scene on Friday to report and investigate and is still working on this story today. And we've connected with Mia Holloway-Chuck. Mia, thank you for giving us some time today.
5: Thank you for having me.
4: So you were at the scene on Friday afternoon. Paint the picture. What did you see as you pulled up?
5: Oh, my goodness. It was quite the sight to see. Driving up, I kind of went down the ramp, and I saw just, yes, like you said, a grain bin absolutely wedged in between that overpass. As you can imagine, traffic is just backed up almost all the way back down to SaskTel Center. Police were on the scene. A tow truck was pulling up, and city crews were just looking at this being like, how on earth do we take this thing down?
4: Do we know what happened? I mean, obviously there was some miscalculation by the driver, by someone.
5: Yeah, those are answers I'm still kind of trying to work to get today. We don't know exactly what the situation was, or the driver, or the, you know, company involved, or what actually happened. So I'm going to work on getting that today, hopefully to hear back from the city or police more about what happened there. But I did actually receive some new information from police just a few minutes ago, actually. They just told me that they issued a ticket for driving without due care and attention. And 3 additional tickets were also issued by Saskatchewan Highway Patrol. And they didn't say exactly to who, but we do know that tickets were issued in this case.
4: It's which I think people are generally happy to see when we hear about this happening, whether it's the driver. I know there's an attempt on another case by the city of Saskatoon to hold the trucking company accountable as well. Can we go back to the damage? I mean, clearly.

0: the pictures that are on our website that you were able to grab show that grain bin is damaged. But what about the overpass? Because traffic was opened up again, so clearly it wasn't a structural problem that was going to compromise safety.
1: I just reached out to the city solicitor on that, so they're actually working to get me a damage estimate, hopefully at some point today, but it is a little bit too early to tell exactly how much it's going to cost, but hopefully we'll kind of have that early estimate sometime today or tomorrow.
0: Is that a part of the city where you often will see big trucks going through? And I wonder, is this like someone, there would be a lot of equipment and things moving because Ag in Motion just wrapped up last week. Do we know if it was associated to the removal of things from that site?
1: Another great question. I'm also asking police and the city about this. But, a great question for listeners. Yes, like I don't know about you, but I can't see where that green bin would have been going because think of all the traffic lights and the overpasses just kind of in the middle going downtown. I'm not too sure what the situation was and how it would have even kind of gotten down there.
0: Maybe I'm just throwing out questions to help you with your interview because my other question.
1: Absolutely.
0: my other question would be like, is this something that the city needs to review the height of more of these overpasses? And does it lend itself to, do we need a route around the city? Like, do we need a route that allows, I mean, we live in Saskatchewan. This is a province that is moving machinery, heavy equipment, yeah. Whether it's farm-related, ag-related, or mining, whatever. Clearly, we need to be able to get through cities to some of these remote locations where the equipment is being used. Does this speak to a bigger issue is the question?
1: 100%. And I did post a video on Twitter and on social media, and a ton of comments were saying we need a bypass. We need something to go around the city because this is continually happening. There were a lot of comments actually just talking about that. Another question, too, is safety measures. Do we need to get big flashing lights or signs or something around these overpasses? Remind drivers of their oversized loads.
0: Deja vu, Mia. We were just talking about this a few months ago. Here we go. I could have kept my line of questions from that one.
1: Right? I know. Keeps me busy, though.
0: Yeah. Mia, thanks for the check-in today, and I know you'll keep us posted on what you find as you continue to dig into this story.
1: Absolutely. Thanks so much.
0: Mia Holowaychuk, our 650 CKOM reporter, covering the 51st Street overpass that was hit, the fifth in Saskatoon this year. Little bit of damage to the overpass. At this point, it doesn't appear that it's compromised the structure of the overpass, which we know has happened in some of the other cases. It ruined the grain bin. You can see that in the picture. I got a text here from Marv saying it is proof positive that Canada has been flooded with incompetent or improperly trained commercial drivers. Marv says, I'm in my 49th year of professional driving. 49 years? I've logged more than 5 million miles, most of which were running a fuel tanker 5 times a week, Regina, the Medicine Hat, nights, days, and I've got a perfect safety record. I also trained many other drivers who performed very well after training. One of the most important parts of your knowledge of the operation of your heavy commercial vehicle was to absolutely know the dimensions of your vehicle as it pertains to your routing on any given trip, especially when it comes to overdimensional loads. It is an abject failure of the licensing system and mandatory training systems for allowing poor drivers to obtain a license to operate these type of vehicles. Marv, thank you for the text. If you want to join the conversation, happy to have you join. 1-877-332-8255. The phone lines are always open for you. Kim in Shelbrooke says, I don't know if you know this or not, Evan, and I would say I didn't know this until March, but I've become educated on this. So Tim's point from Shelbrooke is the permit office gives you a route to follow when you're hauling an oversized load. So if you follow the route and you have a problem, then I guess it's the permitting office that's to blame. But if you don't follow the route, and this is what we learned back in March, is lots of times in the trucking industry, it's about time, right? You've got a certain amount of time and you want to try and cut off when you can. And you know as well as I do, when you go on your GPS and you see one route takes you 45 minutes and one route takes you 32 minutes, you think, well, why wouldn't we take the 32-minute route? There are times when that is happening. There are times when that is happening, and that speaks to what we could be. I don't know in this case, obviously. I don't know. Now, Clay, who's a trucker, and he's texted in, he's joined this program many times, says, I've driven under that bridge. We're talking about the 51st Street overpass in Saskatoon. I've driven under that bridge. The I-beam is warped a bit. I'm not a structural engineer, so I don't know if it infects the integrity or not. Darren in Dalmany says, Nault Road has been under construction for a decade or two, I think. In another decade or two, when it's finished, that might be a great road for avoiding the city. How many decades do we have to wait? But the notion of, and I remember how controversial the bypass was around Regina, because it's a big expense. And if you use the bypass, you will know that there's a lot of days where it doesn't feel like the traffic is really huge on the bypass. But does it give a route, especially for those big loads that don't have to or need to go through the city, does it give them a route where they're not worried about trying to get underneath an overpass? Many people in Saskatoon say that would be good. Oh, by the way, Robert, so this is a good text. I like it because Robert says, I think your station is offering fake news because that looks like a fertilizer bin, not a grain bin. Then he's got the little joke thing afterwards, but that's a good point. It did. The picture I saw, I'm trying to remember it now. I had it up on the website, but it did actually look like a fertilizer bin, not a grain bin. So slap my hand if I've got that one wrong. Thanks. Cameron in Regina said, hey, Evan, I'm a tall guy. You think after the first few times of bumping my head, I would be able to avoid it happening? I present this analogy in defense of these negligent drivers. Buy a tape measure and learn how to use it. It's that simple, says Garth in Saskatoon. Five quick bridge hits and a new road is needed. How about we go back from handing out huge fines for those who choose to not obey permitting standards that move loads through our city and around our city efficiently? That's Cindy in Saskatoon. So she's saying, hey, let's not jump to building a new expensive road. Let's just make sure that the people that are driving know what they're doing and hold them accountable. Brake bar alarms and big fines, Tim says. Brake bar alarms and big fines. That's what solves this problem. Pete in McCrory says, time for an app for truckers would give a warning of a bridge coming and its height. Drivers are fully accountable to know their height of their load, period. This is Jerry in Saskatoon. We got a lot of people weighing in on this conversation. Can I take a break or should I take the call? Take the call. Okay, 1-877-332-8255. Let's go to Fred in Regina. Fred, thanks for calling in. You work for the city, so I think you've got a bit of an insight into permits, correct?
2: Right. Anyone wants to move a overdimensional load through Regina, they have to fill out a permit, including the route, and it is approved by infrastructure, it's approved by forestry, different departments, and, you know, they'll all look at it, like a forestry, for example, will look, oh no, we got to do some tree trimming here. Better not take it through here. Bridges will be say, look, the bridge is too low. You can't take it through here. Because they have to put the size of their load down and their route. Mm-hmm. And so it's approved by anything. Why doesn't Saskatoon have a permit like that?
0: Well, they must, Fred, don't they?
2: Well, I don't know. Like, I know we do in Regina.
0: I mean, I can't imagine they don't. And I mean, I'm not going to surmise that they don't until I know. I do actually have the mayor coming on Thursday, although I don't expect her to be the expert on permitting process and all the rest of it. But perhaps we'll give the mayor's office a heads up. This would be a good question to ask. But so because Fred, we haven't in Regina had a lot of these recently, and I'm asking with a question mark on the end of it.
2: No, we haven't. They're now raising the bridge at going over Ring Road at Albert Street.
0: Right.
2: and that. So, you know, like that's part of it. You know, I think some of these, another a bad one that was hit a lot was that one going across Highway Number 1 in Moose Jaw. That one used to get hit all the time.
0: And they just raised that one, right?
2: I believe they have, yeah.
0: Hey, is there any, and now I'm putting you on the hot seat, Fred, but is there any truth? Like, I've heard people say year after year, road repairs, putting new asphalt asphalt over top of what was there originally, does that raise the height of the road enough that it changes the height?
2: That's out of my wheelhouse, but that's something you'd have to ask streets and roads people.
0: Yeah, I mean, I've heard people say and suggest that could be part of the problem. Well, it's good. I appreciate you calling in, Fred, and let me ask you a couple of questions. I think, is the permitting process in place in Saskatoon, and what does that look like, is obviously one of the questions that we will have to look into. I'm sure Mia will, as she continues to uncover the details of this story. Let's take a break. We'll come back. Lots of people on the line want to talk about this. I've got some former truck drivers that want to weigh in. I always love those opinions. We'll be back in a moment here. 980 CJME, 650 CKOM.
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0: Highways have been deadly in Saskatchewan this summer. Many fatal car crashes, and we're really only halfway through summer. What is causing these collisions? 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
21: I'll keep your eyes on the road, you hand upon the wheel.
22: I mean, compliance has got to be a priority for the trucking industry. We want stricter, tougher consequences for those individuals doing that. That infrastructure is taxpayers, right? We're paying for that. And we want to see this, crack down on. If companies are trying to move their own equipment and they're not following some of the same regulations as those carriers in that space, they're typically know what the rules are. So we definitely need tougher penalties.
21: Let it roll all night long.
0: Yeah, there's another piece of historical voice clip that you grabbed was Susan Ewert from the Saskatchewan Trucking Association. And again, that was from back in March when we were talking about these overpasses getting hit. Well, Friday, another one got hit in Saskatoon, the 51st Street overpass, the fifth in Saskatoon this year, crunched by a truck hauling I don't know if it's a grain bin or a fertilizer bin. I've had a couple of people suggest it's fertilizer. Tom in Choiceland, you were a trucker. Well, how did you deal with this?
23: Well, what you do is, like your tester said, is right. You got to measure how high your load is first before you even go on the road.
0: You think that's not happening now? Or how come we keep having these overpasses hit?
23: Because these people aren't measuring how high their loads are.
0: Sometimes, Tom, you make so much sense, it's scary. Right. I mean, if you think about it, he's right. It's happening because they're not measuring how high their loads are. They're not paying attention to the height of the overpasses. I appreciate hearing from truckers, people that have done this for many years, whether currently are or did in their life. Larry is on the road today. You're a former driver, Larry. You never hit a bridge?
24: Nope, never did. The majority of the stuff that I hauled was flat deck, and it was wide, high, long, and heavy, and that's sort of what I specialized in, and never had a problem. Right now, they've got it so much easier. You can get onto the Amazon, and you can get special measuring sticks that'll line everything up, like, to within the quarter inch. We used to be out there with a tape measure and just kind of, okay, by guess and by golly, let's give her 6 inches, and we should be good, and we always were.
0: Gee.
24: But it's just a matter of paying attention to what you're doing, and if you have any kind of a question whatsoever, avoid the overpass. I struck down in the States quite a bit where they have a lot more lower overpasses than what we do. And you basically are watching your route, and okay, I'm going to have to avoid this one, and you take a detour, and just a matter of paying attention to where you're going and what your circumstances are.
0: Perspective is important, Larry. I appreciate you giving us yours. Thank you so much for the call, 1-877-332-8255. Here's one from Bob in Regina. He says, in regards to truck hitting, one solution they've used down in North Dakota is to lower the road under the bridge to give additional space, because in the end, it's much cheaper than raising the bridge. So he says, if you travel on the I-94, for example, heading east-west through North Dakota, you'll notice there's many bridges where the road has been lowered. So it may be that in some places, lowering the road is an option. Here's a text. Corey in Redvers, I've hauled oversized Saskatoon. I feel like he's missing a word out of this. He says, I was able to move a giant building across three provinces. Any load going through that city should have a pilot truck with an antenna, not a radio antenna, just a filler bar out in front just to know whether or not it's safe. Someone got their license out of a Cracker Jack box, says Corey. Roy and Swift Current, on the way into Regina for the Rider game, I was watching overpass heights, and in less than a kilometer, we went under three recently new GTH overpasses, and they ranged from 5.3 meters to 6.75 meters. He says, that's almost a five-foot variance on three new overpasses built at the same time. Is there not a standard? These are really good questions for someone in the biz, because I think the standard must be depending on what the route is and what types of trucks, loads you expect to be coming through that area, which maybe yields back to the conversation we were talking about a bypass around Saskatoon. But some great points, great discussion on the text line. Thanks for joining the conversation, as always, here on 980 CJME and 650 CKOM.
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2: I'm Roman Hader with your 650 CKOM news update. The province has put its support behind Saskatoon's downtown event and entertainment district. Premier Scott Moe has sent a letter to Ottawa asking for federal funding through the Build Community Strong Fund. He says the province will match federal money up to a third of the cost. A 50-year-old trucker now has four tickets after the 51st Street overpass at Ottawald was struck Friday by a grain bin. They include things like driving without due care and attention and failing to complete a pre-trip inspection. Three Saskatoon teenagers are facing charges after stealing a 13-year-old scooter. Late Saturday night, police were called to the 100 block of Primrose Drive for a stolen scooter right near the intersection of Warman Road and Primrose Drive. Police found and charged three teenagers, and the scooter was returned. CKOM weather, Tuesday sunny and a high of 28, Wednesday sunny and a high of 28. That's your 650 CKOM news update. I'm Roman Hader.
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0: Welcome back to the show. Evan Bray, good to have you here on this Monday morning. Looking forward to this next conversation that we're about to have, because we often talk about the mental health, the mental wellness of people when they are in any kind of a job that can cause them stress. If you think about those that are in a helping profession, social workers, psychologists, EMS, nurses, police officers, a lot, we often think about when you are asked to help people at their lowest moments, at the worst time in their life, there can be a lot of transferable stress that comes with that. If you think about, I think about a person who does, who's a psychologist, who meets with patients day in and day out. Like, how do they ensure that they can remain healthy? And I know that they do. There's lots of strategies and coping sessions and ideas that are there to try and help people, no matter what their profession, to keep themselves healthy, and they don't kind of transfer that burden of the trauma of the anxiety or whatever the emotion is to themselves from the people that they're trying to help. Is this the same for therapy dogs? You think about, I mean, therapy dogs are a pretty familiar sight these days. Schools, hospitals, care homes, community settings where dogs can provide comfort, companionship to people who need it. We focus on the benefits of these animals and what they provide to humans. But what's the experience like for the dogs themselves? This is a fascinating way to look at it. Dr. Colleen Dell is a professor in the Department of Sociology in the School for Public Health at the University of Saskatchewan and the lead of the Positive Connections Lab. And that's PAWS, P-A-W-S, Positive Connections Lab. She's leading a new national research network looking at the complex relationships between humans and animals, including the well-being of therapy and service dogs. And I'm happy to say we've connected with Dr. Colleen Dell by phone. Doctor, thank you so much for taking our call.
1: For sure. Thanks for having me.
0: I love this topic because we think about and talk about the benefits of therapy dogs and what they provide to people. Mm-hmm. Do we know much about the experience on the dogs themselves?
1: Not enough. Definitely not enough. And I think of that even in a broader sense of thinking about the pets that we live with, right? The animals, the companion animals that we live with. And how much do we really know about them? How much do we know about their body language and what they're trying to tell us? So think of that just generally with our own pets in our lives. And it's the exact same thing when we're thinking about the therapy dogs and the service dogs and what have you. Like you said, when you think about it now, I mean, our therapy dogs are in a lot of places, right? From schools to hospice to the emergency department and so forth. But the research around that and the dogs in these places is relatively new. If you even just think back a decade, definitely wasn't, you weren't seeing them like you do now. So the research and the understanding around that is just starting. And that's why we're super excited to have this network to bring everyone together to have this understanding. But at the same time, we have to think about usually when we're doing something, we think from this very human-centric spot, right? So how do we bring the therapy dogs in to help the kids after something happened? How do we bring the therapy dogs in to support the person who's passing? Very typical of humans, we don't think about the animal in the same way that we think about the benefit for the humans. Even sometimes when people are getting pets, how is a pet going to, you know, support my life and our family and all this, but what about the other side of that in thinking of the other? It's so important to
0: How do you even go about researching this? Like, how do you measure the experiences that a therapy dog goes through?
1: Yeah, well, number one is to have awareness, right? To have awareness that there is another sentient being on the other side of this relationship that's happening or this interaction that's happening in the community. And then we also need to have the experts around who can bring some of that understanding. So, for example, people who are dog trainers and aware of dog body language, right? So we may, you know, for an untrained person, you may see a therapy dog visiting with someone, but not pick up on those subtle cues. It looks like they're happy, but they're actually uncomfortable, right? So it's bringing, for us, it's bringing all these people around the table that have that understanding that can then ask those questions, and then we put out, you know, we get the researchers and we collect the data and we make sure that we are asking the other side. Because for us, if at the very basis, if you send a therapy dog and their handler into whatever situation and this dog is not happy, the dog is, you know, maybe stressed more than they should be or what have you, then they're not giving the service that we were hoping that we're going to give.
0: Right.
1: Nothing is worse than, and very few times have I experienced this, but there could be nothing worse than taking the dog to see somebody and the dog is not interested in that person. I would say in that situation, that intervention then is harmful.
0: Right.
1: If you were in an addiction treatment center and the person's like, okay, I'm already at my lowest, and now the dog doesn't even want to see me. So we need to make sure, right?
0: Yeah, I was going to ask you, like, what are the risks if we are asking too much from therapy dogs? But I think you've highlighted one of them right there.
1: Mm-hmm. You know, I remember going back with the Humboldt tragedy, and coming back that night with the dog that I was working with, his name is Soupy, he was Soupy. And, you know, he was just stellar, and all the dogs that were there were. But when I got home, I was like, okay, so he's very, very tired. It was really late in the morning after the memorial. And I was like, okay, I'm going to sleep on the futon with you, so, because you look like you really need some support. So that was my mindset then, that you need my support. You know, today, if I was going to do that again, I would let him choose where he wanted to go, because maybe he didn't need my support as a human. Maybe he needed the support from the other dogs in the house.
0: Mm.
1: Right? So instead of taking him and say, oh, I'm going to cuddle you and I'm going to make sure you feel comforted and supported now, as a dog, maybe as a person, that's what we need, right?
0: Right.
1: But as a dog, maybe that's not what he needed. Sure. He needed to be with the other dogs and not in that room with me. Maybe he wanted to be all alone after all that attention. I don't know, because I didn't give him that choice.
0: Dr. Colleen Dell is my guest, professor in the Department of Sociology in the School of Public Health at the University of Saskatchewan, and the lead of the Positive Connections Lab. I mean, you think about workload. Like, when we talk about people that are in the helping professions, whether it's social workers, nurses, paramedics, you name it, often workload is high. That same workload stress is felt by these dogs.
1: Yes, and this is why we make sure that we're doing good testing in the beginning. We really rely also on an informed handler that knows when their dog is possibly doing too much, right?
0: Yeah.
1: Being able to see those signs, making sure that that dog has balance in their life, that if you were out doing a more of a stressful kind of event, then now we're going to do something that the dog really, really likes, right? To help bring that. And we know that from our work with the service dogs, how important that balance is. But again, really important that that handler is aware, and we've done training with handlers to make sure that they are aware. And there's so much more attention to that now than there was in the very beginning, for sure.
0: That comment that you just made about the awareness of the handler is, I think, a key one, because I, through the years in policing, we had a couple of different ways that we would work with. We had the first ever canine intervention and facility dog for the Regina Police Service by the name of Merlot, that Sergeant Tia Froh worked with. And and I heard from many people that work with a dog, a service dog, a therapy dog, I've heard them say they know when the dog is telling them that they need to retire. So that's a thing, right? In that line of work.
1: Yeah. And again, it's knowing who your partner is, right? The animal typically, I mean, we even look at animals as property, right? They're, in this case, this is the partner that you work with. This is the other animal, as a non-human animal, that has feelings and all the things that come with how we live our lives that we have to think about for them. So being so in tune with who your partner is as a therapy dog handler is, number one, really important. And for us, being able to really critically look at these therapy dog encounters and seeing the, again, those subtleties or what have you with that expertise of saying, okay, so this is how we have to change things in the future. This is what the policy should be and so forth. And every dog is different. Every dog is an individual just like us. Mm-hmm. So, you know, and the more the dogs work, my dogs seem to work quite a bit out in the community. They create this endurance, right? So they can go for longer periods of time. So, and again, depending on their age, it's all of those things are going to come into play. And what I started doing recently for the first time was in one of the places where I visit with Molly, the therapy dog. We were wondering if EJ, the other therapy dog, might like this place. And it's a hospice, but there's lots of sounds there, right? And lots of smells that are different from other places. And he does amazing in prisons. He just loves prison. That's his favorite place. Mm. So we're like, okay, so instead of just going in and doing a visit this time, we, myself and the staff member there, we've now done three short 10-minute just with. This time was just to smell the environment. The second was to meet a few staff. And the third time, for about 4 or 5 minutes, he met one of the residents in one of the rooms. And I'm still trying to figure out, is this really something that he wants to do? Mm. I'm not 100%, but we have to give him that time, too, to make that choice, right?
0: Fascinating topic. Dr. Colleen Dell is my guest from the University of Saskatchewan. So what do you hope this piece of research will do and inform going forward? What results would you like to see come as a result of your work?
1: I would like to see, not only with therapy dogs and service dogs and so forth, I would like to see in 5 years' time, you know, there's toolkits and policies and everything, but I would love to still push forward this understanding that animals are not there for our entertainment and our pleasure and all of these things, right? In part, but they are here as cohabitating the earth with us. And there is so much to learn from them, but we have to listen to them. And that's what we really hope to do. So I hope that goes beyond the research world, but it is also the relationship that we have with pets in our own family.
0: Mm-hmm. Dr. Dell, this has been a great chat. Thanks for your time. Thanks for your work.
1: Hey, thank you so much.
0: Dr. Colleen Dell is a professor, Department of Sociology, the School of Public Health at the University of Saskatchewan, the lead of the Positive Connections Lab, doing work on basically therapy dogs. How do we keep them healthy? How do we keep ourselves in tune to what their needs are? Because they, too, they need to be looked after. They do a job, although you may think all they do is sit there and let the child, the person, whoever is talking, going through a traumatic event, they're petting them, whatever. But I've watched on video so many times. I mentioned Sergeant Tia Froh with the Regina Police Service. Tia is still working with the Regina Police Service, but not in the capacity that she was with Merlot, which is a canine intervention and facility dog. Man. The work they did on child abuse interviews, so a child recalling details of a very traumatic event, in court, helping children and others through tough, difficult testimony, I'll tell you, that dog was a difference maker. And yet, you know, I think people didn't often think about what type of stress does always being in those very emotional, tough environments have on the dogs themselves. So I think this is a great piece of work, and I appreciate Dr. Dell coming onto the program to share with us. 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
0: There's many things I love about this show, but one of them is all you need to do is kind of pose a question. Someone out there is going to know the answer, because I got called out. I was referring to the bin that hit the 51st Street overpass as a grain bin. I got called out saying, Evan, that looks like a fertilizer bin, which I looked at the picture again and I'm like, yeah, I mean, I've seen fertilizer stations across rural Saskatchewan. I've got a couple close to my home farm that use that looked like that bin. Well, Dean to the rescue. Dean with a text that says, the bin that snagged the overpass is classified as a welded bin. They can be used strictly for grain storage, in that case being non-epoxied interior, or as a dual-purpose bin for both grain and fertilizer storage if the bin has an epoxied interior. There you go. The Cliff Clavin of grain bins is our friend Dean. Thank you for the text. Tim with a question, too, from Saskatoon. He's asking, where's workers' compensation on this? I actually feel like he means, where's the labor standards on all of this? Because what he goes on to say is there should be some oversight. If you have a mine or an industrial site that has an accident or a near accident, they are required to submit an accident investigation report. If the training is found to be insufficient, the company, the direct supervisor, they could face fines, they could face jail time. So his question is, how is it in this industry, if we have a crash like this, is there some sort of a provincial authority that could step in and ensure that there's compliance, whether it be by the driver, by the training that's done, by the company that hires them, or whatever, which I think is a fair question, and a lot of people are asking that. Someone suggesting you should have an endorsement on your license indicating that you have the training to haul over-dimensional loads. All of this, of course, because the 51st Street overpass was hit on Friday afternoon by a semi hauling a grain bin or a fertilizer storage bin. See Dean's explanation for more details. All right, we'll take a break. When we come back, we started our day talking about whether or not the argument to use oil, withhold oil from the states, is the right way to go in Canada's quest to get a deal with the U.S. We have an expert who said absolutely not. Wrong strategy. We'll revisit that conversation next here on 980 CJME and 650 CKOM.
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1: From the National Newsroom of the Canadian Press, I'm Karen Rebo. The village of Clinton says 15 members of its fire department have stayed behind in the BC interior community to stamp out hotspots, while other residents were forced to flee their homes due to a fast-moving wildfire last week. The village says the firefighters have divided the village into quadrants and are doing continuous patrols. The BC Wildfire Service also has structure protection units in Clinton. An assessment crew is currently going through the village to assess the wildfire damage. Ontario Premier Doug Ford says he is totally disgusted that the U.S. consulate in Toronto was shot at for the second time this year. The Premier says he expects whoever is responsible for the Monday morning shooting on University Avenue to be punished. So does Toronto Mayor Olivia Chow. She calls the attack a brazen one that happened as a police cruiser with its lights flashing was right in front of the building.
2: We pledge to continue to work closely together to aid both moves the illegal American guns off our street, and two, to bring those that are responsible to justice and prevent other shootings.
1: Toronto police say an officer at the consulate heard a gunshot and saw a white late-model Honda Accord without license plates speed away. No injuries were reported, but the shooting prompted a brief high-speed police chase of the suspect vehicle that was called off for safety reasons. Beginning Friday, Albertans will be able to pay out of pocket to bypass medical referral for diagnostic screening tests, such as an MRI or an ultrasound. The announcement by Premier Danielle Smith yesterday follows up on legislation passed by her United Conservative government this spring. She says patients will pay for the tests when they receive them and potentially be reimbursed if the results lead to a cancer diagnosis.
3: But I do want to be clear about one thing. This new approach complements and strengthens Alberta's public health care system. It won't replace it. Medically necessary care will remain prioritized and publicly funded as it always has.
1: And mental health experts say psychiatric patients wait far longer for an inpatient bed than other people do. Research shows the emergency department environments near constant noise, lights that never dim, and turbulent atmosphere can be harmful to a person in a mental health crisis. Alberta Psychiatric Association President Dr. Karen Duncalf says like the issue itself, the solution is complex.
4: I think increasing inpatient bed capacity, including those high observation beds, but also improving community supports, the availability of housing, having the capacity in our complex care teams in the community to support these patients.
1: Experts say this disparity in psychiatric wait time has been the case for decades, and it's only getting worse as demand outpaces funding across the spectrum of mental health care. This is the Canadian Press. In sports, the Toronto

0: Minneapolis, where the league-leading Lynx will host the Toronto Tempo. From the Canadian Press, I'm Karen Ribeau.
1: I'm Roman Hader with your 650 CKOM News Update. The province has put its support behind Saskatoon's downtown event and entertainment district. Premier Scott Moe has sent a letter to Ottawa asking for federal funding through the Build Community Strong Fund. He says the province will match federal money up to a third of the cost. A 50-year-old trucker now has four tickets after the 51st Street overpass at Ottawald was struck Friday by a grain bin. They include things like driving without due care and attention and failing to complete a pre-trip inspection. Three Saskatoon teenagers are facing charges after stealing a 13-year-old scooter. Late Saturday night, police were called to the 100 block of Primrose Drive for a stolen scooter right near the intersection of Warman Road and Primrose Drive. Police found and charged three teenagers, and the scooter was returned. CKOM weather, Tuesday sunny and a high of 28, Wednesday sunny and a high of 28. That's your 650 CKOM News Update. I'm Roman Hader.
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3: And when the band plays Hail to the Chief, ooh, they want the candidate you know.
4: Jamie Nye with you here in the Green Zone on this Monday afternoon. Of course, Riders taking another day off. They get back to the practice field tomorrow. We're getting set for that rematch. A walk-off field goal for the Edmonton Elks on Thursday sent them to 6-1. The Rough Riders fall to 4-2, and the rematch goes at Commonwealth Stadium in Edmonton Saturday. The Green Zone pregame show at 3 ahead of the 5 o'clock kickoff. And the Edmonton media contingent is rallying fans to come back to Commonwealth, and it looks like it's working. Ticket sales are moving quite well for Edmonton. It's only Monday, and they're closing in on selling out the Lower Bowl, which is great. I worked in Edmonton. I was a sideline reporter when they were averaging 30, 35,000 people. That atmosphere at Commonwealth was great. So I hope it's the same this weekend. And, of course, you're hoping the Riders do to Edmonton what Edmonton did to the Riders at Mosaic Stadium, which is take one away from the home team. Well, we just talked to Paul Lapolis, and we're going to keep talking to great head coaches in CFL history. And right now joining us is Mark Trestman, of course, Grey Cup champion, a coach, Montreal, Toronto, and author of a new book, Teaching the Game, which was out a month ago. Mark joins us now on the line. Mark, thanks for your time.
5: Jamie, it's great to be with you. Thanks for having me.
4: So, Teaching the Game. This is a book that a lot of your colleagues say is a must-read for coaches. But I'm wondering what fans might get out of this, Mark, with a better understanding of situational football and, you know, what may be going through yours and other coaches' minds on late-game situations, et cetera.
5: Yeah, you're exactly right. And some may have said it, some may have not, but you know, this book is geared as much for the fan as it is for the high school Pop Warner and professional coach. I mean, it gives the reader an opportunity to get inside the huddle, to get in the quarterback meeting room, to spend a week in the life of a quarterback, to understand what goes on between plays and all the situational football philosophy and just the fundamentals of the game that are so important. And when a fan watches the game, they're just going to be more educated. It's not football for dummies, that's for sure. But it is, it reads like a novel, and it gives the fan an opportunity to learn a little bit more about the game. Not specific to the CFL game. I just couldn't do that. But the overriding experience, I think, will be allow the fan to grow as well.
4: Mark, who was an influence, especially early in your career, to drive these points home on especially situational awareness and having a team as prepared for everything and anything as possible?

0: Bon.
1: Well, the book explains that, how, you know, people might look at a 2-minute or 3-minute situation, but there are so many sub-situations that go on. I mean, every coach has, you know, I've gotten something from every coach. They all look at it a different way, and I'm really specific in the book that there's no one way to teach the game of football. It's a, you know, it's 11 on 11, it's 12 on 12, whatever it might be, but there's exponential variations of how to teach it, how to look at it, how to present it, and I don't try to answer all those questions, but I hope, you know, for coaches in professional football and college football, high school football, that it will be open up. If they don't feel comfortable there, that it opens up for conversation and it becomes a learning experience, because no matter what level you coach at or how long you've been coaching, and I say this in the book, I've never stopped learning the game, and I don't know that I ever will.
0: I'm curious, Mark, are you ever watching the game as a fan, or is that completely changed forever? Are you always a coach watching football, thinking about you, what you would do in a situation, et cetera, or shaking your head going, that team just wasn't prepared as well as they should have been?
1: I think that's a really good question. I think overall, I kind of watch it as a fan more than anything. I think that I start watching it as a coach when game management decisions come into play, and ask the three-letter word, why would he do that, or, you know, why are they not doing that? I think that when it comes to the situational game, yes, but I enjoy just watching the game. I mean, whether it's a CFL game or an NFL game or a college game, I just love football. It's being played by some of the greatest athletes that there ever have been in this you know, field of play, and I just love the game.
0: Your transition from four down NFL collegiate football to three down CFL, what was that off season like going into 2008 season to try to, I don't know, what did you almost have to retrain your brain on everything that you needed to know and pass along, and who was pivotal in making sure you were ready to go for that 08 season?
1: Yeah, Jamie, that's a great question. Just a couple of things. On the football side, you know, I just decided to take the 49er West Coast offense, the offenses we ran in Oakland and other places, and then just transport it to a field that was wider and longer, and went 12 on 12. And what I decided to do was make the field 53 yards wide and mess around with the 12th guy. So the plays we ran in Montreal were the same plays we ran throughout most of my NFL career. Now, with that in mind, I brought Joe Paupau in, who had a lot of experience in the CFL, to kind of be my consultant, to share with me his ideas and if it would work. And he said it would. Now, the other side of this is I was really blessed. I had Brian Chu, I had Ben Cahoon, I had Anthony Calvillo, and they were very, very instrumental during the off season of teaching me the game, and more importantly, not just in year one, but in year two, three, four, and five, they were there to help me. And the way I tried to get it done game days was to be very verbal on the sideline with what I was thinking with those guys in front of me when they were available, to kind of be a checks and balance to make sure my thinking was correct.
0: Mark Trestman joining us here on the Green Zone. Check out his new book, Teaching the Game. A lot of people are talking about the Americanization of the Canadian Football League with changing the field next year, field goal posts at the back, 50 yards, shorter end zones. The two games are going to look closer. Do you think that's a good strategy by the Canadian Football League that threatens that maybe they lose that uniqueness of just the look overall, or not?
1: The game I coach in the CFL is one of the best games there could be. The rules are so intricate yet so tied together. I remember being in a rules meeting my first or second year when there was suggested rule change, and Wally Bono, who I have the utmost respect for, and I know your audience knows who he is, said, we got to be very careful when we change the rules of our game, because we have a very good game. You know, I can't sit here, Jamie, and comment because I'm not familiar with all the things that are being done. You know, I'm just hopeful that it works out, because the game I coached, I loved coaching, and I thought it was a beautiful game the way it was. But I can't comment on the changes because I don't know the why. I don't know them, and I don't know the why behind them.
0: I'm interested if there's a CFL rule you wish was implemented when you were a coach in the NFL. Like, was there one that you went, ooh, I wish I could do this when I was coaching the NFL with the creativity that you could possibly pull off?
1: I think that it's hard to say that because they're so the rules in the CFL are so interconnected. Like if you said no fair catches in the punt game in the NFL, there's a ripple effect of how that affects the game, that it would hurt the game more than help it, you know, because the rules just don't complement the ability for a player to do that. But I think that's something that, you know, would open up the game, you know, the fair catch game and so forth. The 5-yard rule to me, it's such an interesting rule and allows for, you know, more dramatic plays in the game.
0: Mark Trestman joining us, who, of course, coached some pretty darn good quarterbacks, since many of them to career years, Bernie Kosar. I'm a Raider guy, Mark, so I know Rich Gannon, one of my favorite quarterbacks of all time. Anthony Calvillo, Ricky Ray, that special season in 2017. What separates the great quarterbacks? What do you see, and what did you see them do that you would tell younger quarterbacks to do?
1: Well, I think the kind of the master of the obvious is that you can have all these great traits, but if you're not an accurate passer, it's very difficult to play the game. Accuracy is probably the number one quality of a quarterback, and then there's a ripple effect of a lot of different things, you know. The show isn't long enough to go through the list of them. You know, functional intelligence means, you know, they can slow the game down because there is so much chaos, spatial awareness, flair for the dramatic, love the game, gym rat, you know, just goes on and on. The best teammate you could possibly have. Those were all the best quarterbacks, Anthony, Ricky Ray. I mean, they were the guys you looked up to. And, you know, you see that in the NFL. In my retirement year, which was my last year with the Chargers, it was a privilege to be in the quarterback room with Justin Herbert, just an elite player at every level, elite intelligence, great teammate, great human being, humble, hardworking. And that's the way most of the great ones were. It'd be hard to, you know, isolate one or two because all of them are, really have those traits.
0: Final one for you, Mark. And this, when we talk about teaching the game, and this is about situational awareness and quarterback play and understanding, it seems maybe more so than ever the push to get that rookie quarterback behind center as quickly as possible. Are you playing a dangerous game as an organization? Can you get too much too soon for young? Like, I'm looking at Sam Darnold, Baker Mayfield, like guys who took some time, you know, to get going and finally popped. But what do you think about the pressure these organizations have to get that first pick onto the field as soon as possible?
1: Well, I think that, you know, what I try to tell people, every quarterback is on his own journey. Some take a little bit longer. A lot of that depends. It's an organizational decision, you know, on whether they're willing to take the time to do it. I mean, they didn't take any time to put Jalen Daniels on the field, and he impacted their team and the league dramatically. You know, you look at, you know, some of the other guys, they take a little bit longer. Caleb Williams, maybe a second year, but he got on the field early. So, I think they're just more mature than they've ever been. They've thrown the ball a lot more than most quarterbacks did in the past, but I think every quarterback is a little bit different, and it's a combination of the quarterback and how the organization wants to play the game. They don't all want to get him on the field early. Many of them do.
0: Well, Mark, thank you so much for joining us here in Saskatchewan today. Be well.
1: Thank you, Jamie. Thanks for having me on, and all the best to, it looks like the West is going to be a, you know, the second half is going to be really interesting in the West, and I wish the Riders all the best.
0: Well, right on, Mark. Thanks so much for your time. That is Mark Trestman, former head coach, of course, Grey Cup champion with Montreal, Toronto, and a new book, Teaching the Game, is out now. This is 980 CJME and 650 CKOM.
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14: 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Many fatal car crashes, and we're really only halfway through summer. What is causing these collisions? We'll have a check-in chat with Superintendent Grant St. Germain of the Saskatchewan RCMP.
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0: Time now for the Green Zone 1 Minute Drill. The latest in sports. A 20-year-old Saskatoon gymnast is hauling in the gold medals at the Commonwealth Games. Jordan Carroll, earlier this morning, won pommel horse title with a 15 score, edging out Scotland's Reuben Ward by 0.034 for gold. It's the second gold medal for Carroll. He was part of the men's team group that won gold earlier, or I guess over the weekend. The Toronto Blue Jays have Max Scherzer back on the mound, lifted off the injured list, and he's on the mound today against Washington on his 42nd birthday. The Blue Jays are 5.5 games back of the wild card spot after losing 2 of 3 against Boston. Coming up next here on the Green Zone, we're going to open up the fan line to you, 1-877-332-8255, and a special guest is going to join me. I think his moniker is either going to be Logo Snob or Jersey Snob, as producer Scott has some thoughts. Did you see the Buffalo Bills' new look today? Their Nickel City look? Whew, try again. 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
1: The province has put its support behind Saskatoon's downtown event and entertainment district. Premier Scott Moe has sent a letter to Ottawa asking for federal funding through the Build Community Strong Fund. He says the province will match federal money up to a third of the cost. A 50-year-old trucker now has four tickets after the 51st Street overpass at Ottawald was struck Friday by a grain bin. They include things like driving without due care and attention and failing to complete a pre-trip inspection. Three Saskatoon teenagers are facing charges after stealing a 13-year-old scooter. Late Saturday night, police were called to the 100 block of Primrose Drive for a stolen scooter right near the intersection of Warman Road and Primrose Drive. Police found and charged three teenagers, and the scooter was returned. CKOM weather, Tuesday sunny and a high of 28, Wednesday sunny and a high of 28. That's your 650 CKOM news update. I'm Roman Hader.
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0: Jamie Dye with you in the Green Zone. I hope you're having a great Monday afternoon. Thanks for spending some of your afternoon with us. I know there's a thunderstorm potential today. If there's anything we should be passing along, let us know. And we will also keep you up to date as information comes in, if anything is sparking up around Saskatchewan. Well, it is a charity golf season. You might have noticed your boss is not in the office because he's golfing. But today was Zach Hyman's charity golf classic. Of course, Connor McDavid and Leon Draisaitl are also taking part. Some of the other Oiler teammates and those teammates of the past. Zach Hyman does this every year, raising money for one of his UJA, which is a Jewish Community Foundation. Also, the Stollery Children's Hospital in Edmonton. Colby's Kids, of course, the charity set up from Colby Caves, a family, as well as Sick Kids Hospital in Toronto. But Zach Hyman invites the media to come over. Well, let's chat some hockey before we tee things off. And unlike Mitch Marner, you might remember Mitch at his charity golf tournament said no hockey questions to the media. Yeah, Zach Hyman doesn't play that game. He can handle a hockey question. Did you see Mitch Marner's agent last week? I know he was on a podcast and I know he was asked about it, but my goodness, you would have thought that Mitch Marner was the only player to ever get criticized in Maple Leafs jersey over the last 7 years. Like the only guy who had to handle or was blamed for anything. I know there's some stuff that went on in Toronto. Yes, there was a threat apparently, although Toronto police are being weird about that. When he was younger, he did get carjacked in Toronto. That wasn't because he was a Toronto Maple Leaf. It just, that's what happened. But outside of that, when his agent starts talking about the criticism and the Maple Leafs didn't do enough to protect him, and man, I just stop. Just stop the victimhood of Mitch Marner in Toronto. Yeah. William Nylander and Austin Matthews and every goaltender and Morgan Riley and every coach and general manager has come under fire from Toronto media. It wasn't just Mitch Marner. But sorry, I digress. Today, you probably imagine what topics the media wanted to talk to Zach Hyman, Leon Draisaitl, and Connor McDavid about, right? Mike Babcock. So Zach Hyman was asked how much his phone has been ringing from teammates going, hey, what's Babs actually like?
7: Yeah, lots of teammates. Obviously, when you're the guy who's played for a coach that's coming in, everybody wants your opinion or your take on it. And I obviously had a very good experience with Mike in Toronto. And I thought that he did a great job with a lot of the young players that were there. Two of the young guys that were there, all of us have had pretty long careers and are still playing, and he set the foundation for us. So I think he's a phenomenal coach. I think extremely highly of him, and I'm happy he went through the process with the NHL and the NHLPA, and all those questions were answered. And I think from a player standpoint, we're excited for what he brings.
8: When you get team leadership buying in, not only yourself but a Connor, a Leon, how important was that to, you know, have them have their questions answered as well?
7: I think that's everything. I think that's where sports is going, is players have a lot of insight into, especially players of their caliber, into what they're looking for. And we all want to win. That's the goal. And I think that to have the ability to actually talk to somebody before they come in and understand what they would do and what their philosophy is and how they like to coach, and to be able to talk to them before the decision is made, I think was a great experience.
0: I found it interesting. I know of one. I don't know if they all have it, but there is a gambling site that does have odds out whether or not Mike Babcock will be fired before game one of the season. I saw that. I had to double check to make sure it wasn't just, you know, AI garbage on Facebook. And oh, I found it. It was there. I was like, really? Now, to make any money off that bet, you'd have to put down a big sum of money to make it even worth your while. And I don't know about you. I don't have I don't have that money. But Babcock is coaching. Like, seriously, fired before game one? Come on now. Connor McDavid on the new head coach in Edmonton.
9: We see a great opportunity to be coached by, you know, someone who's coached in every single big game there is to coach in, who's, you know, been successful, won cups, gold medals, you name it, he's done it. You know, it's a great opportunity for us players to be coached by somebody like him and learn off him. And with where our group's at and what we're looking for, he's the perfect fit. You know, he's not going to need to come in and find who he is as a coach or find himself as a, you know, in those situations. He knows what he's about as a coach, and it's our job as players to be ready to go.
0: There you have it. The Edmonton Oilers today at Zach Hyman's charity golf tournament in Ontario. And Connor McDavid was also asked about Gavin McKenna, and I loved his answer. I don't know anything about him. I haven't really been following his career or anything. But he did say, it'll be interesting how he handles Toronto, paraphrasing what he said. But I think he's ready for it. That right there indicates Connor McDavid's never playing for the Toronto Maple Leafs. Unless it's like at the end of his career just to do it once. In his hometown, but you could tell he was like, yeah, he'll be up against it in Toronto. So there's a little bit of hockey news on this Monday. I'm very curious on how this is going to shake out for the Edmonton Oilers. And it's up to those three guys, Draisaitl, McDavid, and Hyman, to lead the charge and really keep players in line on the Mike Babcock way. Because once players start wavering and questioning, it'll be game over if the leadership group lets that fester in Edmonton. If those three believe in it, and that's what you believe, you have to stick with it. Or see you next year on the latest head coach in the wild game we play on who's coaching the Oilers this year. What is it? 10 coaches now for Ryan Nugent-Hopkins? That's insanity. Jamie and I with you here on the Green Zone. A special guest is going to join us. The Buffalo Bills released a new look today. I'm not really sold, but our resident jersey snob, producer Scott, will tell you if it's a fresh look, which I think is good, or if it's if they need to go back to the drawing board and make a new one. That's next. Take a look, by the way, at Green Zone SK. We'll retweet the new look of the Buffalo Bills. It's gray. I'm not sold. 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
0: Jamie Nye with you here in the Green Zone. And coming up, I know there was no Rider game this weekend, but I'm still going to do grades today. I'm going to do grades on the three CFL games we saw Friday, Saturday, and Sunday as Calgary, Toronto, and Montreal. My top grades, my failing grades of the week in the CFL. I did the Rider grades on Friday. If you want to check that out on the podcast section of our website. Joining us now, I'm giving him a new moniker. I'm going to go with Jersey Snob, producer Scott, here on the Green Zone. Whenever there's a new logo or a jersey, I ask Scott because he's a jersey connoisseur. He loves a fresh look. He loves wearing the Hartford Whalers jersey with Ron Francis on the back. That's his jam. Is that the best jersey ever made?
6: Yes.
0: Without a doubt.
6: It's the most fun for me, so yeah, I'll say that.
0: The Hartford jersey. Quebec Nordiques are up there, too.
6: Yeah, 96 Jets.
0: Oh, they did the Nordiques versus the Whalers this year.
6: Best day ever.
0: Oh, it was fantastic.
6: How fun was that?
0: Meanwhile, today, the Buffalo Bills revealed the new jersey. Plus, today, I was today years old. I did not know Buffalo was known as the Nickel City. No clue. I'm not really up on my city nicknames down south. So, apparently, Buffalo is the Nickel City.
6: I thought they just did wings.
0: I had no idea. I thought they were the Wing City. Yeah. But no, they're the Nickel City. Yeah. So with that, Buffalo came up with the Nickel City themed jersey today. At Green Zone SK is where you can see it. Here's the thing. It's gray. It's a lot of gray. And it's not even a cool gray, Scott.
6: No. No. You got the gray jersey and then the gray pants. Like you said in the break, it's a nickel gray, which isn't the most fun-sounding gray. It sounds like it costs about 5 cents, right? So you've got the jersey that's gray, pants are gray. Then you've got some striping on the shoulders and on the pant going down, also gray, which makes no sense. The numbers on the jersey, though, make it pop. The numbers are perfect.
0: Oh, so you like the numbers?
6: Yes. So the numbers are blue with white and red piping around it. It pops off the jersey. You can see it on television a lot better, I bet. So that's my only plus outside of the really nice blue helmet. The color blue that's on the helmet pops as well. So out of that, I've got a bit of a there's a couple positives.
0: So what do you think of the logo on the helmet? Because it is not the traditional Buffalo Bill logo. What they did, you know, the horn on, with the stripe on the logo, that's all it is. They got rid of the buffalo, so it's just the horn and the red stripe.
6: It's a miss. It's a giant miss. Yeah. I'm a logo guy, like you said, so I like a nice logo. You do have the Buffalo Bills logo patch on, like, where the captain C would go on the jersey and on the pant as well. But the helmet, that's the iconic part of the whole football uniform is, what does that helmet look like? You've got a blue helmet, blue cage, and just some weird red stripe going around the back. It means nothing. Nothing to me. It's terrible.
0: The red stripe. Remember the Riders wraparound, ladies and gentlemen? Yep. Like the 89 team had that silver go all the way around. It's kind of like that, but it's just thick red. It's just, I don't know. I think it's a miss.
6: Imagine if they had the Buffalo Bills logo within that stripe, then you've got maybe you're onto something.
0: Do you know what this jersey was for me, Scott? They've run out of ideas in Buffalo. Buffalo did the all-white. They all did the all-white look. They've done the red look. They've done the blue red pant, blue white pant. They're like, well, now what do we do? Well, we're called the Nickel City. Maybe we should just do nickel gray. What do you give it out of 10? Jersey Snob Scott's rating of the new Buffalo Bills jerseys out of 10.
6: 2 out of 10.
0: Two. Where do you get the 2 points? Oh, the numbers.
6: The numbers. They someone finally figured out if you put some nice piping around numbers, that will make those numbers pop. Pay attention, Riders. You put some white piping around that obsidian green numbers, those numbers will pop. But anyway, 2 out of 10, it's a big miss for the Buffalo Bills Nickel City alternate uniforms.
0: That is Jersey Snob Scott, producer Scott here on the Green Zone. 2 out of 10 for the new Buffalo Bills Nickel City jersey. I don't like it. Like the Hamilton Tiger Cats, gray jerseys, they were like steel gray. And some design into them. The gunmetal black BC Lions jersey, off black. The obsidian green for the Riders. Just flat gray? Whew. I don't see a player walking into the locker room and looking at that jersey and going, yeah, let's go. That's important, I think. I think the Riders do like those obsidian green jerseys as much as producer Scott and Britton Gray would rather just black.
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27: 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Punishing, pounding rain, funnel clouds, wicked whipping. 650 CKOM takes weather coverage seriously.
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1: From the National Newsroom of the Canadian Press, I'm Karen Rebo. An earthquake registering a preliminary magnitude of 7.1 shook Japan's southern main island of Kyushu late Tuesday afternoon, and an advisory for a possible meter-high tsunami was issued for the western coasts of Kumamoto. Officials had no early reports of damage to any major public facilities. The village of Clinton says 15 members of its fire department have stayed behind in the BC interior community to stamp out hotspots, while other residents were forced to flee their homes last week due to a fast-moving wildfire. An assessment crew is currently going through Clinton to assess fire damage. The complex of fires threatening the village and areas continues to burn out of control, with the Pear Lake and 59 Creek blazes merging over the weekend to span more than 630 square kilometers. French authorities today ordered nearly 4,000 more people to evacuate from tourist sites on the Atlantic coast as returning heat threatened firefighters' fragile hold on a vast fire west of Bordeaux. The new evacuations deepened a wildfire emergency of exceptional scale across southwestern Europe. Fires in France and Spain have forced roughly 330,000 people to evacuate. Calgary police say they aren't giving up their search for an 11-year-old boy with autism, but they are refocusing their physical search efforts. Parker, who is also nonverbal, went missing 12 days ago from his daycare home in the city's northwest. Investigators say search efforts to find Parker will shift to specific information rather than extensive ground searches. Here's Acting Staff Sergeant Scott Gutterson.
2: The investigation remains active. We're not stopping, and we're not going to stop until Parker is found.
1: He says the boy's disappearance is unusual and deeply concerning. Beginning Friday, Albertans will be able to pay out of pocket to bypass medical referral for diagnostic screening tests such as MRIs or ultrasounds. The announcement by Premier Danielle Smith yesterday follows up on legislation passed by her UCP government this spring. Smith says the new program is to complement Alberta's public health care system and not replace it. Mental health experts say psychiatric patients wait far longer for an inpatient bed than other people do. Research shows the emergency department environment's near constant noise, lights that never dim, and turbulent atmosphere can be harmful to a person in a mental health crisis. Alberta Psychiatric Association President Dr. Karen Duncalf says ERs are not designed for people to be there for a long period of time.
3: You know, that chaotic, noisy environment, it's not therapeutic, has a real meaningful impact on our patients as they wait. This is a multifactorial issue, and I think the solution is not simple either.
1: A patient in Alberta waited 16 days in an ER for a psychiatric hospital admission last year. This is the Canadian Press. In sports, the Toronto Blue Jays will be looking to win two in a row tonight when they face the Washington Nationals in Game 2 of their three-game series. The Jays won last night's opener 3-2. Max Scherzer returned to the mound from injury on his 42nd birthday and gave up one run on four hits over 2 2/3 innings. The Jays got a home run from Luis Urias. Tonight, Shane Bieber will start on the hill for the Blue Jays. The NBA's Philadelphia 76ers and LeBron James announced their two-year deal on the veterans' minimum for $8 million total was official, and that the four-time NBA MVP was indeed a Sixer now. James revealed his choice of Philadelphia on Friday, saying it'll be his last decision. James is a 22-time All-Star and a four-time MVP. And there are five games in the WNBA tonight, including one in Minneapolis, where the league-leading Lynx will host the Toronto Tempo. From the Canadian Press, I'm Karen Rebo.
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0: foreign attention and failing to complete a pre-trip inspection. Three Saskatoon teenagers are facing charges after stealing a 13-year-old scooter. Late Saturday night, police were called to the 100 block of Primrose Drive for a stolen scooter right near the intersection of Warman Road and Primrose Drive. Police found and charged three teenagers, and the scooter was returned. CKOM weather, Tuesday sunny and a high of 28, Wednesday sunny and a high of 28. That's your 650 CKOM news update. I'm Roman Hader.
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2: Jamie Nye with you here in the Green Zone. Coming up just past 5 o'clock. It's been a minute since I chatted football with Belton Johnson. Of course, on Thursday of last week, I did talk to Belton about a tailgating tip, which to some of you is way more important than talking football with Belton, but you know, we do pay him to be a game day analyst here on the Green Zone, so we're going to talk to Belton. I could tell he was watching the game on Thursday. I don't know where he was on his road back from Mississippi, but he was clearly watching the game. I remember at least one tweet about the kicker. I just one. As Alex Hale missed that kick and they lose by two. But in all fairness to Alex Hale, the defense did allow 500 yards passing. That didn't help either. All right? And Trevor Harris missed a throw that he makes 9 times out of 10. Maybe 99 out of 100. But a little bit too much touch on a wide open Johnny Johnson in the end zone. Unfortunate, but the Riders will look for revenge at Commonwealth Stadium this coming Friday. But watching football over the weekend, I wanted to give you my top grades and failing grades from the CFL in week number 8. I did my grades on the Rider game on Friday. If you missed it, you can go back to the podcast, check it out. But I have some grades for the rest of the Canadian Football League today here on the Green Zone. And I think the top grade, and it hasn't come out yet, but if Tyreek McAllister of the Calgary Stampeders isn't the top player of the week in the CFL, what are we even doing? Did you see what he did to the Winnipeg Blue Bombers in the first half? He scored a rushing touchdown. He scored a receiving touchdown. And then he scored a missed field goal return for a touchdown. That was a heck of a day for Tyreek McAllister of the Calgary Stampeders. Failing grade. About the missed field goal return for touchdowns in the Canadian Football League this year. If there's one thing that's going to happen next year, it's moving the field goal post to the back of the end zone. I know Daryl will say it happens from time to time. There's been like two in the NFL in the last decade, and these are short field goals that are returned for a touchdown. A lot of the times the NFL teams don't even have a player back there. They try to block it, and then it just, because it's not a live ball. In the CFL, that's a live ball. In the NFL, it's not. It's just boop, dead. They don't even usually have a guy back there to return a short field goal. Unless it's ridiculously long and they're like, well, what are the odds he's going to make get there for the 65-yarder? That's the one rule I'm concerned about. Because I think we've already had three missed field goal returns for a touchdown in the CFL this year. It had five or something last year. Top 50 plays in the CFL from last season on TSN. Five of them were missed field goal returns for a touchdown. That's the one rule.

0: Well, I'm not a fan. No, no, there's two. 8 of 9 teams making the playoffs is another one. Okay, another top grade. I'm going to stay in Calgary real quick. Vernon Adams Jr., congratulations. New CFL record, 20 touchdowns without an interception to start the season. Now, consider the source. Vernon Adams Jr., when you look at his career as a quarterback in the CFL, it's usually a stat line at the end of the year that reads like this. 21 interception or 21 touchdowns, 14 interceptions. 16 touchdowns, 9 interceptions. He's usually that 2 touchdowns, 1 interception type quarterback. Except for this year, 20 touchdowns, 0 picks. I don't know what secret sauce Dave Dickinson is serving up in Calgary, but it's helping Vernon Adams Jr. be better at protecting the football. And look out for the Stampeders. Another failing grade. I got to give it to Darnell Sankey and Wynton McManus, the bad boys of Week 8 in the Canadian Football League. Darnell Sankey, a little bit late on Chad Kelly. I agree with Sankey. He's not a dirty player. But when the quarterbacks are going down sliding and they still get popped, that's tough. Chad Kelly did not return to the game. And then Wynton McManus, things were going so well for Hamilton. And then they lose their star linebacker when he kicks an opponent. That's an automatic ejection, and he got the boot. Now, I will say, it wasn't a violent kick, but it was a little bit of a stompy stomp, and it deserved the ejection. So there's some failing grades. And one real quick top grade, I just love watching this guy run the football, is Travis Tice of the Montreal Alouettes. Over 100 yards again. And consider that Travis Tice started the year in Montreal having shared duties at running. Like, if this guy was the number one back since week one, he's leading the league in rushing. For 3 of 7 games, he was sharing that role. Or was actually the backup running back. Just give him the ball. Over 100 yards again. The big touchdown in the final 3 minutes for the Montreal Alouettes. I love watching Travis Tice, number 5 of the Owls, running that football right now. There's my top grades, failing grades in the Canadian Football League Week 8. What caught your attention? Let me know. 1-877-332-8255. The fan line is open. Actually, we're going to do the Monday free-for-all a little early today. So if you want to call, if there's something else that happened in sports you want to talk about, you can do so now on the fan line, right here on the Green Zone on 980 CJME and 650 CKOM.
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0: I knew the text would probably start coming in on this topic, which is going to be a conversation for taxpayers in this province, as the provincial government had some news of three arena projects that they are supporting. Now, this is with the asterisk. Pending federal government help, the province will match federal government contribution. Now, these are projects in Prince Albert to upgrade the Arthauser Center, North Battleford as well. So two smaller projects. And then the $1.2 billion project for the downtown event and entertainment district in Saskatchewan, in Saskatoon. $1.2 billion? Whew. Alrighty then. So, as Jeff texted, isn't that the same cost for the Calgary Flames new barn in Calgary? Yes. Now, I know this money is a lot more than just the arena that would be attached to it. There's a lot more development that is within this, but I can understand where that's a big ticket for the municipality of Saskatoon, the province of Saskatchewan, all hoping that the federal government will slide over some cash. Remember, the federal government, was it last week or the week before, announced billions of dollars in funding coming for sport in the country, as well as upgrades to facilities and things like that. So that announcement happens. You know what's going to happen next. Hey, over here, all the provinces are going to say, we have some major projects we would love to have under this thing you just announced. So that's what's happening. Saskatchewan's trying to get there as quickly as possible to get some cash over from the federal government. So we'll see where that goes. But that is some big time money. And you know what the politicians and those who are very keen and interested in this development that have a stake in it are going to tell you. If we don't do it now, it's going to cost more when we do it. Also, when you look at these types of things, where are you? Now, this is just me and how I live my life. There are needs and there are wants. How close is Saskatoon to needing this? Like, you know you want it. A lot of people want this, but where are you in the need? The new stadium in Regina, with the condition of the old one, and I'll say the condition of the football stadium in Calgary, they want a new facility, but in they're going to need one for a football stadium in Calgary. Regina was similar. The old place hits nostalgia big time for me. Growing up there, each section had its own colored seats. I see those pictures and, oh, takes me back. But the guts of that place, the coaches had buckets in their office catching water on rainy days in a professional football stadium. Like, that's where it was getting to, we need some upgrades around here. And they spent some money. It was $278 million. That's 0.2 of the project in Saskatoon of 1.2. They're at 0.2 for the new football stadium in Regina. When did they build that? 10 years ago. Is that what inflation is going? Is that how big this is? Yikes. So there's some news today that you're hearing this afternoon, which is the province, North Battleford, Prince Albert, and Saskatoon on some new event center funding for those markets that are looking for them. Of course, they're saying it will match what the federal government will throw in for where you are. So, Saskatoon, where are you at in the need and the want for the downtown entertainment district / arena? Also, Regina's starting to get real close to a new arena, too, by the way. Could have another project on the works when it comes to taxpayer money. Jamie Nye with you here on the Green Zone. Maybe that's something you want to discuss. We're going to open up the fan line. Monday fan free-for-all, 1-877-332-8255. Give us a call here on the Green Zone. Maybe you want to chat about the Riders getting set for the rematch against the Edmonton Elks. I think tomorrow on Truth or Trash Tuesday, is Edmonton the best team in the Canadian Football League? Should they be number one on my power rankings? Maybe you want to debate that today. You can as well. 1-877-332-8255. It is getting closer to the Monday fan free-for-all right here on the Green Zone.
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14: I'm Roman Hader with your 650 CKOM News Update. The province has put its support behind Saskatoon's downtown event and entertainment district. Premier Scott Moe has sent a letter to Ottawa asking for federal funding through the Build Communities Strong Fund. He says the province will match federal money up to a third of the cost. A 50-year-old trucker now has 4 tickets after the 51st Street overpass at Ottawald was struck Friday by a grain bin. They include things like driving without due care and attention and failing to complete a pre-trip inspection.
12: Three Saskatoon teenagers are facing charges after stealing a 13-year-old scooter. Late Saturday night, police were called to the 100 block of Primrose Drive for a stolen scooter right near the intersection of Warman Road and Primrose Drive. Police found and charged three teenagers, and the scooter was returned. CKOM weather, Tuesday sunny and a high of 28, Wednesday sunny and a high of 28. That's your 650 CKOM news update. I'm Roman Hader.
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0: Well, good Monday afternoon, Saskatchewan. I am Jamie Nye. This is The Green Zone. Belton Johnson's going to be here at 5:05 to talk a little Rough Rider football after the dramatic 36-34 loss to the Edmonton Elks on Thursday Night Football last week. The rematch goes Saturday in Edmonton at Commonwealth Stadium. Tickets seem to be moving quite well. Maybe it's a lot of you. Maybe that's a Saturday night in Edmonton, and you're thinking, oh, I'll take Friday off, head over to Edmonton for the weekend, catch the Riders and the Elks at Commonwealth. But I think it's a positive sign for what is happening in Edmonton, because guess what the best marketing is? Winning football games. Since COVID, since they came back in 2021, you should see the start of the season for the Edmonton Elks in those 21, 22, 23, 24, 25. Like 0-9, 1-6, 0-3. They've started so terribly that people go, I'm not going to go to the games. This year, 6-1 start for the Edmonton Elks. Cody Fajardo, Justin Rankin leading the charge. Best defense in the Canadian Football League going into last week's games. Haven't seen the breakdown after this refresh stats yet for this week. But could be around 30,000. At Commonwealth. They just kicked over 20 grand at their last home game. 20,020 people were there. Only the second time in the last 3 years they were over 20,000 for a game that wasn't the Labor Day rematch or a Rider game. They always get the green and white bump, as a few other Western markets tend to do when the Riders arrive. But hopefully this is good momentum for the Edmonton franchise. They need some help. Things have not been going well there. But right now, the fan line is open to 1-877-332-8255.
1: 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Party time is over.
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6: Let's do this!
0: That's you, the fans, here on the Green Zone, as producer Scott's hit the button. And now you should call 1-877-332-8255. As anything goes in the world of sports, from maybe it's the Toronto Blue Jays stumbling their way to the end of the season. Are you going to be able to watch the final 56? Or are you just finding something better to do with your evenings than turning on a Toronto Blue Jays game? By the way, they're just about to start in Washington against the Nationals with Max Scherzer on the mound. And Kevin Gausman, quite open and honest, that he wants to stay a Toronto Blue Jay. He does not want to be traded. And it's going to be interesting to see over the next week how Toronto decides on what they do and who they move ahead of the deadline. Or do you just accept that was a blip? We still have a good team, and let's run it back again. There's another Toronto franchise who's done that a few times. Didn't work out for them. We'll see what Ross Atkins has to do. If you've been listening long enough to the Green Zone, you know I've been no fan of Ross Atkins. And then last year I went, okay, maybe he knows what he's doing. And then this season happens, and I go, maybe Ross Atkins got his job saved by that run to the World Series and isn't actually the general manager who should be leading this franchise. Because this season has gone woeful. Who should be leading this franchise? Should they ever have gotten rid of Alex Anthopoulos? I'll probably give that up eventually, like around the age of 65. But until then, I will always rue the day that the Toronto Blue Jays got rid of the Canadian baseball ops guy who was helping that team be competitive. And then, oh, you want too much power from the owners? No. Move on. We'd rather have yes guys. Thank you very much. Oh, where is he? Oh, yeah, he's with the Atlanta Braves. They're 62-43 this year. They're doing quite well. But the Toronto Blue Jays, we'll see. Justin Blackwell is, I don't know. He's still believes that this team has a chance at 5.5 games back of the wild card. Dreamers. It's interesting. But one of the debates that's been kicked off this afternoon in Saskatchewan is the news from the province. There are a few facilities in the province that look like they're getting new builds for sports facilities. There's one in Prince Albert, the Arthauser Center. It's an oldie and a goodie. But for the current state of the WHL, is it an arena that the PA Raiders can actually find long-term life with? So there's Prince Albert, there's North Battleford, and of course, the province announced it will match federal contribution up to one-third of the project cost for the downtown Saskatoon Event and Entertainment District. Up to one-third of a $1.2 billion project. Is anybody good at math? That's $400 million. I'll do the math for you. $400 million. Now, that is if the federal government, of course, matches that. I don't know the feds are coming over with $400 million for the city of Saskatoon. I remember the feds did not fund the new football stadium in Regina. Not $1. About 180 of that came from the province of the $275 million end price tag. $100 million loan, $80 million grant, $73-some million from the city, and then the Rough Riders could spend as much as they wanted with. They paid for the locker room facilities, all that stuff, all the offices that they have in the build. They paid for it. I don't know what the total price tag was. It was estimated of $25 million. I believe it was more than that. If you've ever been in that Rider facility, in the locker rooms and the meeting rooms and the coaches' rooms and the Hoppy, as they call it, the Jim Hobson Auditorium, where the team, the full team meeting goes, and the training facilities and the athletic therapists, and they have a barber chair in there and all that other stuff. I think the Riders went a little above what that $25 million that they said they'd pay. Because that is a special place. So I said earlier, this is all about wants and needs. This is taxpayer money. This is our money. When it's the province saying, we'll pay up to $400 million. If the feds pay $400 million, well, we also pay income tax to the federal government too. So this is all taxpayer money. That's where it goes to wants and needs for me. When what is needed in Saskatoon? Is the downtown entertainment district a huge need in Saskatoon to have this much money? And already the politicians are out. Ken Cheveldayoff said it again today. If you delay this, if you delay it, when you do want to do it, it's just going to cost more money. Inflation isn't going away. In 3 years, it might be $2 billion to build this thing. So with that in mind, wants, needs for a downtown entertainment facility. As the province announced, it will match a federal contribution up to one-third of the project's cost. Of a $1.2 billion project, that is. 1-877-332-8255 is the fan line here on the Green Zone. And Scott, you're in Saskatoon. What wants and needs for this project? Where are you on it?
6: Well, if you've been in Saskatoon lately, it needs an incredible makeover. And this, we're not just talking about a sheet of ice. It's an entire downtown project. It's not just a hockey arena.
0: Oh yes, it's a complete entertainment district tied in with TCU Place and all that other stuff, Scott. I understand that. So are you at a, this is a strong need for downtown Saskatoon?
6: Absolutely it is, just like the football stadium and areas surrounding it in Regina was needed.
0: Scott, thanks for the call. 1-877-332-8255 is the fan line here on the Fan Takeover on this Monday edition of the Green Zone. What say you, Saskatchewan? Anything goes, whether it be Blue Jays baseball, the state of the Riders after a 36-34 loss, or maybe you want to weigh in on the downtown arena in Saskatoon. This is 980 CJME and 650 CKOM.
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0: 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Many fatal car crashes, and we're really only halfway through summer. What is causing these collisions? We'll have a check-in chat with Superintendent Grant St. Germain of the Saskatchewan RCMP.
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0: Jamie Nye with you in the Green Zone. Having a little chat about taxes on a sports show today. Because the province is out with news. This is a sports story, by the way. It's a major sports story. A new downtown entertainment facility, including a rink, in Saskatoon, that the province says, if the federal government comes in for money, will match up to one-third of the $1.2 billion price tag. Same goes for PA and North Battleford, which also have some big capital investments in the works for those two cities. So wants and needs. How badly, like $1.2 billion badly, does Saskatoon need this downtown entertainment district? Edwin in Regina, what do you think?
26: Well, I think the cities are broke. The province is broke. Canada's broke. How much money are we getting from the NHL? How much money does it cost the taxpayers to develop a hockey player that the NHL makes lots of money on?
0: None. The NHL does, yeah, they don't, Edwin. And what part of an 11% tax increase would think that a city may be, he said, broke? And I understand it. We're taxpayers. We hear the budget conversations that happen in Saskatoon and Regina and around the province and federally, provincially, especially municipalities. And you hear that budget increase number and you wince at what you're going to be paying in property taxes, which for both major centers in Saskatchewan has been, I think, ridiculous. But they, politicians will say, necessary to keep services and all that other stuff. But when you think of a city of Saskatoon, and the size of Saskatoon, what will that mean on a capital investment of this size? And how much private money? Remember with the city of Regina, there was a whole that song and dance about, oh, we could get a private investor and could we get a private? They didn't. I guess the Rough Riders, the community organized, they put in for around 10% of the cost, but 90% all came from taxpayer money. loans, grants, etc. But I'm just talking out loud. What do you think? And what does this impact the need for the city of Saskatoon? All the renderings, all that stuff. I get it. You look at it and go, damn, that looks nice. That would make Saskatoon downtown thrive and become alive and maybe draw more interest from other organizations and concerts and all that other stuff. All positives, absolutely positive. But how much is the weight of the finances going to be put on you? And that's the conversation that needs to be happening. As much as the need of a new arena and downtown facility is that side of it. Now, it's my belief, once cities and provinces go down this road and kick over that hornet's nest, it's going to be built. Like, that's where I'm at. This thing's being built. But now everybody's going, looking at the federal government. Okay, Carney, let's go. You want to spend way more money? $2 billion, whatever it was. Let's go. Fork some over here in Saskatchewan. It would be nice for a change.
2: 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The Green Zone with Jamie Nye, 650 CKOM.
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1: From the National Newsroom of the Canadian Press, I'm Karen Rebo. An earthquake with a magnitude 7.1 has shaken Kumamoto on Japan's Kyushu Island today. Damage estimates are underway and reports indicate injuries, damage to infrastructure, and blackouts. The mayor of the BC Interior Village of Clinton says an assessment crew is going through the community to assess wildfire damage after residents were evacuated last week. Roland Stanky says people whose properties suffer damage will be contacted personally. French authorities today ordered 4,000 more people to evacuate from tourist sites on its Atlantic coast as returning heat threatened firefighters' fragile hold on a vast wildfire west of Bordeaux. The burned area was kept unchanged overnight, but the new evacuations deepened a fire emergency of exceptional scale across southwestern Europe. Fires in France and Spain have forced 330,000 people to evacuate. A year after a 9-year-old girl from Montreal was found dead near a swamp in upstate New York, a local resident is trying to keep her memory alive. Bridget Cruz is the person behind two road signs that pay tribute to Melina Fratolin on a 2-lane route that connects local residents to the interstate highway. Cruz organized a vigil for Melina last July, shortly after police found her body. But she wanted a more permanent tribute, so she applied to the Department of Transportation's Adopt a Highway program.
2: I want it to be a nice resting place for her in a sense, right? Mm-hmm. Like, I don't want it to be a somber place. I want it to be because it is a beautiful area.
1: Melina's father, Luciano Fratolin, is on trial in Elizabethtown, New York for a second-degree murder and concealment of a corpse. Recent data shows some psychiatric patients wait days in the ER for a hospital admission. A patient in Alberta waited 16 days for an inpatient bed last year, while another in BC waited just over 9 days. Alberta Psychiatric Association President Dr. Karen Duncalf says the reason why patients wait such a long time is not simple, and all of the contributing factors need to be addressed.
3: I think we really need to take that holistic approach, you know, and not just look at like one piece of the puzzle. So I think when we do that, we just end up creating bottlenecks somewhere else in the system.
1: Experts say bed capacity issues, systemic underfunding, and a lack of community supports are just a few reasons for longer wait times in the ER. And the late U.S. Senator Lindsey Graham's funeral service is set to take place in Washington, D.C. today. Here's ABC's Karen Hua.
4: Today, the late Senator Lindsey Graham, who pushed for war against Iran, returns to the Capitol one last time, where he'll be recognized with a special ceremony in the Rotunda, followed by a funeral at the National Cathedral. President Trump will be among the speakers.
1: This is the Canadian Press. In sports, the Toronto Blue Jays will be looking to win 2 in a row tonight when they face the Washington Nationals in Game 2 of their 3-game series. The Jays won last night's opener 3-2. Max Scherzer returned to the mound from injury on his 42nd birthday and gave up 1 run on 4 hits over 2 2/3 innings. The Jays got a home run from Luis Urias. Tonight, Shane Bieber will start on the hill for the Blue Jays. The NBA's Philadelphia 76ers and LeBron James announced their 2-year deal on the veterans minimum for $8 million total was official, and that the 4-time NBA MVP was indeed a Sixer now. James revealed his choice of Philadelphia on Friday, saying it'll be his last decision. James is a 22-time All-Star and a 4-time MVP. And there are 5 games in the WNBA tonight, including one in Minneapolis, where the league-leading Lynx will host the Toronto Tempo. From the Canadian Press, I'm Karen Rebo.
5: I'm Roman Hader with your 650 CKOM News Update. The province has put its support behind Saskatoon's downtown event and entertainment district. Premier Scott Moe has sent a letter to Ottawa asking for federal funding through the Build Communities Strong Fund. He says the province will match federal money up to a third of the cost. A 50-year-old trucker now has 4 tickets after the 51st Street overpass at Ottawald was struck Friday by a grain bin. They include things like driving without due care and attention and failing to complete a pre-trip inspection.
6: Three Saskatoon teenagers are facing charges after stealing a 13-year-old scooter. Late Saturday night, police were called to the 100 block of Primrose Drive for a stolen scooter right near the intersection of Warman Road and Primrose Drive. Police found and charged three teenagers, and the scooter was returned. CKOM weather, Tuesday sunny and a high of 28, Wednesday sunny and a high of 28. That's your 650 CKOM news update. I'm Roman Hader.
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5: Well, throughout the week last week, we talked about trade tensions, tariff threats, new tariff threats from the United States. It's this ongoing discussion as to whether or not Canada should be using some of our exports as leverage, particularly energy exports. Some premiers, as you know, in Canada, Doug Ford, David Eby, are suggesting that is the way to go. The two provinces most affected by doing that, Alberta and Saskatchewan, the premiers are saying, no way, that is not the way to go. I was looking and reading through the National Post last week and saw an opinion piece from Heather Exner-Perot saying, cutting off oil exports to the United States to punish Donald Trump would ultimately do far more damage to Canada. We've had Heather on our program before, senior fellow director of Energy, Natural Resources and Environment at the McDonald Laurier Institute in Ottawa, and Heather Exner-Perot joining us bright and early this morning. Heather, thanks for taking the call.
6: Thanks so much for having me.
5: So your article, there's one line in the article that I actually highlighted, basically saying that there's a big difference between taking whiskey off liquor store shelves and cutting off oil supplies. One is a protest. The other falls just short of an act of war. Give me your thoughts there.
6: Well, I mean, obviously, it's about 1,000 times more serious than taking whiskey off, which is an effective protest. We see that's been a very effective kind of, pain in their side. And you know, it's put some pain without really, you know, compromising anything. But oil, you know, like civilizations require oil. And on top of that, you know, to float this now, we obviously already have three oil crises in the world, in Iran and the Red Sea and with Russian refineries from Ukrainian tax. The world cannot sustain another oil crisis. And cutting off a few million Canadian barrels to the American market would be cutting those out of the global market. And that would probably tip us over into, you know, I'm talking $150, $200 territory. And that would harm everybody in the world.
5: You, in your article, you talk about obviously the economic impact, but you also talk about our competitive advantage is our trustworthiness. So is it the balance of, you know, trustworthiness is more valuable than using our resources as leverage? Or should we use them as leverage, just not cut them off to the states?
6: Yeah, I mean, again, the kind of leverage that I recommend is using them as carrots rather than sticks. And, you know, I'm annoyed with the Americans and with Trump as anybody, and I think their tariffs are unjustifiable. But what are our options and what are our long-term interests is to diversify our trade partners. And I get why some people may want to, you know, extract that pain from, you know, Doug Ford used that term, make them feel pain in the short term. But in the long term, how Canada is going to succeed in this decade is by having other partners to trade with. And so I think, you know, even talking about the idea that Canada is a place that would weaponize its oil and minerals, just as we're trying to, you know, bring more energy and minerals to the rest of the world and get new trade partners, I don't think it's the right message to send. And so for our long-term interest, yes, I think trustworthiness and reliability actually pays a premium today. There's a, you know, security supply. Security of supply is very important for a lot of customers. And so even putting us in the same category as the Chinas and the Irans and the Russias and the United States that do, you know, engage in this economic coercion, I don't think it's in our nature and I don't think it's in our interest.
5: Heather Exner-Perot is my guest, McDonald Laurier Institute. You know, I feel like, and this is coming from a guy who talks to people every day on an open line radio talk show program, when people hear that we're not going to fight back, And you know, I think we can interpret that in a variety of different ways. Many people feel, well, that sounds weak. So what is the balance between restraint and surrender? Because they're not the same thing, and yet I think some people are equating them in their mind.
6: Yeah, I mean, and it's absolutely a fair question. You know that Canada is one of the few that has, you know, retaliated. And it is because the Americans need us more than just about any other country on earth. You know, when we say Canada and China are the only ones that are retaliated, it's because we're the ones that can retaliate, that have some leverage.

0: in this, and so some tit-for-tat tariffs make sense. But when you're talking about cutting off oil and critical minerals, that is another level. Again, that is what, you know, Russia does. That is what Iran does. That is what the United States, frankly, is doing. And that is not the kind of game that Canada plays or that Canada wins in. So again, for me, I'm thinking, well, you know, in the long term, what should we be doing? The obvious answer is diversifying our allies. We're going into a commodities upswing. In Saskatchewan, we know very well what that means. You know, you think of the 2006, 2015, pretty good times. We're going to see something like that again. Now is not the time for us to put ourselves in that category. Now is the time to say, hey, let's get our potash, let's get our oil to as many different customers as possible. Let's build the pipelines and the ports. We're moving in that direction. And for me, that's a smart thing to do. And so kind of short-term, emotionally satisfying responses. I don't think tariffs are in Americans' interest either, by the way. And so just playing that long game, I think, is what we should be doing.
1: It's such a tough conversation. I mean, I am 100% on board with the theory of not weaponizing our oil. Your theory, we've heard the Premier Scott Moe talk about that. I completely agree with the strategy. But there's that emotional side. And you just talked about it, Heather. Russia doesn't play by the rules. China doesn't play by the rules. Our closest neighbor and ally for years is all of a sudden not playing by the rules. And, you know, it makes you want to say, well, then I'm cheating too, right? But it's yeah, not giving into that emotional side of it.
0: I think they're making a mistake. And, you know, I make the point in the article, you know, Canada's favorability rating in the United States is 80%. Donald Trump's is 36. And so to say, well, we should do what Donald Trump is doing. I mean, it's our long-term interest to have 80% of Americans like trading with us. Tariffs are unpopular. These attacks on Canada are unpopular. Let's wait this out a little bit. So no, I don't want to follow Donald Trump down this path, which I think is very damaging to the United States in the long term.
1: I think it's easy to confuse reliability with complacency. I think that's what a lot of people are maybe doing.
0: I mean, well, we did that for 10 years, so there's a reason why we think that. But
1: right.
0: I have seen, you know, there has been, you know, legislative parliamentary reforms. We are building some infrastructure. It should be very good for Saskatchewan. It should be good for Alberta. So I am seeing that the country, or at least Ottawa, is recognizing the value of our resources, and they are using it as leverage. They are using it as that carrot in new trade negotiations and to enhance our alliances. So I just, when we're on the brink of doing something right, I would just hate for these kind of empty threats to undermine that and to have these other allies think twice about getting into these deals with us in the long term.
1: Heather Exner-Perot is my guest. Is this theory and the strategy the same in your mind when it comes to other resources like potash? I mean, we heard David Eby last week saying we should be cutting off critical minerals from BC to the United States.
0: Well, potash for sure. And I'll tell you, the American market is pretty saturated already for our potash. They use about as much potash as their farmland is going to take. They're very efficient, very sophisticated with it. So our growth is going to come from other places. And again, when you are trying to go to, you know, India, Brazil, Indonesia, you don't want to be in the category where you say, well, maybe Canada will weaponize us one day. Maybe they will use it against us if we have a political disagreement. And critical minerals in BC especially is a head scratcher for me. BC is producing some copper. I think it's all going to China. What they really do well is process zinc that they get from Alaska. And that is creating all sorts of, you know, kind of the niche critical minerals that you need for a defense industrial supply chain. So Alaska could just as easily cut off their zinc, I guess, mm-hmm. you know, to BC and harm their operations there as anything. So the thing is, we are interdependent with the United States, and we're talking here about cutting off our nose to spite our face.
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1: There's lots of different indicators when we are looking at the health, the economic health of Canada. There's lots of ways in which we measure where things are at. A lot of it can be through cost of living, through GDP. I would say often economic conditions are tied to the real estate market, to housing. And we use that as a bit of a barometer too. Nothing is perfect. Nothing will give you an exact bullseye. But if you take a few of these indicators, put them together, it gives you a fairly good sense of how we're doing as a province, for example, or how we're doing as a country. So you look at economic conditions that have been plaguing real estate markets for years in Toronto and Vancouver hasn't always been the way that things work out on the prairies. Well, there's a new report that just came out that shows that some cities across Canada are seeing price growth, if not come to a halt, slow. There's this data from a group called Wahi, or Wahi, I'm not even sure how to pronounce it, a digital real estate platform that do these types of measurements. And they've suggested that there are a few cities in Canada, and they've cited Regina as one of the cities where, after a fairly strong advance of 9%, a gain of 9% in January of 2025, right now, prices have leveled off. Is this true? Is this what's happening in Saskatchewan? What does this mean for sellers? What does it mean for buyers? What is being felt in the real estate market? There's one place to go in Saskatchewan to get that answer, and it's my next guest. Chris Garrett, who we've had on this show many times, is the CEO of the Saskatchewan Realtors Association, and I'm happy to have Chris joining us from her office by phone. Chris, thanks for taking our call.
7: Hey, always happy to be here.
1: Are you aware of this report that I'm referring to?
7: I am, but you know, there's a lot of reports out there and we have to take them with a grain of salt. And the first thing I always do is this somebody local who really does understand the boots on the ground reality? And we're not looking at a report here that provides a lot of context of where Regina has been.
1: So let's talk about just maybe the Saskatchewan market on a whole. Where are things at today with housing, Chris?
7: Well, I'm a little bit of a broken record, Evan. The market is still one where we say that demand is very strong and it's putting a lot of pressure on inventory. And when that happens, it puts upward pressure on prices. And so really, you know, the last statistics that we published was for the end of June 2026. And really our inventory is still under pressure significantly. And what we're seeing in Saskatchewan compared to the rest of the country is we're really rewriting our housing market story compared to the rest of Canada. We are still that place in Canada where demand is strong and the prices are very strong, consistent, and still rising.
1: Is it all homes? So, I mean, this is a pretty broad topic, Chris. You know, are we talking entry level versus luxury homes? What about urban versus rural? Or is it across the board, the pressures?
7: Yeah, gone are the days, Evan, that we have some vacant homes in small town Saskatchewan. The pressure that is really the commonality in our pressure in our province, the pressure is felt throughout all communities. However, the difference is really between the different price points. So when we say we have an inventory crunch, it's really an inventory crunch based on price point. So anything under $500,000, that's really where you're going to see that product move quickly. But you've heard me say before, housing is extremely local. And so you're going to see some realities between Regina, Saskatoon, you know, Humboldt, Melfort, smaller communities where you're going to see a difference between condos, single-family homes. But you know what? At the end of the day, that dream of home ownership with that single-family home is still a very popular housing type.
1: Chris Garrett is my guest with the Saskatchewan Realtors Association as their CEO. There's so many factors that play into this. I was just chatting the other day with someone who's aware of some building that's happening in a couple of small communities where they're building almost like duplex style places with one bedroom, on a slab, no basement. And I thought right away, well, okay, this is probably for, you know, people working in maybe a mining site close by. They said it's actually seniors. It's people that are wanting to downsize. So even that plays into this.
7: Well, 100%. And seniors are staying in their homes longer. And that's certainly adding to this story. Because if they're staying in their very large family homes for longer than they used to maybe 20 years ago, those large family homes are not going back to market like they used to.
1: Right.
7: And so it's creating that pressure. We call that a filtering effect. So when people move, you know, into a smaller property or buy something more expensive, it releases a product down the stream. And that adds to the inventory. So people are living in their homes significantly differently than they did, first of all, 5 years ago because of the pandemic, but certainly 10, 20 years ago as well.
1: I've read a couple of articles when it comes to housing and real estate, people referring to, I think they call it the boom bust market. So, you know, you've got a crunch, there's not enough housing. All of a sudden there's some incentives, there's a flurry of home building, and then all of a sudden the market is saturated and you've kind of got the adverse effect. Are we still a ways away from that? We still in need of new home builds.
7: We're always in need of new home builds, absolutely. We typically don't have the boom and bust market here in Saskatchewan. We may think we do, you know, especially when we see communities in Regina and Saskatoon all of a sudden feeling the pressure. You know, I read a really great article over the weekend and describing Saskatoon as sometimes an awkward teenager, right? Like, we need to grow really fast. But I still wouldn't describe that as boom and bust, because I compare that to other provinces and other large centers in the country. And when I see a boom and bust, I see a very sharp increase in prices. And then I also see sometimes that crash. We don't see that in Saskatchewan. We have a very resilient real estate market. And that's important because you want your real estate market to be a place where people invest and where the everyday Saskatchewan family invests. And it's a really sound investment for their future. And that describes Saskatchewan really, really well. Mm-hmm. So no boom and bust. However, do we need more builds fast? Absolutely. And I can give some numbers behind that too.
1: Have we seen some new builds incentivized by some of the, you know, we've got the second seat or suite initiative. There's been a few ways in which government has tried to incentivize building. Is that working?
7: Yeah, I would say absolutely. Is it working? Yes. Is it working enough? That's the question. But yes, we have the secondary suite incentive. And let's remember, Evan, that secondary suite incentive, we will not really be able to know if it's working because it's not being tracked on websites such as rental.ca or elsewhere, where the only numbers you'll see on that website is like the large corporations. But the vast majority of housing providers in Saskatchewan are small individuals who have one or two, three, maybe five units. And they don't track that anywhere, right? So a lot of the secondary suite incentives we track with the permits, they have been very popular. That means they've been very successful. And they're adding gentle density in our neighborhoods. So there's that one. But let's also not forget, we have a PST rebate for new builds as well, and specifically for the affordability part. So if you're building a luxury home, that's not necessarily going to apply.
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8: Hey, straight guy, I gotta tell my neighbor something, and I don't know how to say it.
11: Cal, have you been leaving pies in his backyard again?
8: 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I need to tell him that his dog is, well, that his dog is fat.
11: You can't say that. You gotta be body positive. Maybe he's just big boned.
8: I'm positive his big boned body is fat.
11: Why is this any of your business?
8: Well, he can't reach his paws up on the fence anymore, and it's getting harder to give him treats.
11: Cal, what are you feeding him?
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27: It's 5:30 this morning. We hear from Saskatoon's mayor on a big new development that could change the face of the city.
28: This is an enormous step. This is a critical step.
27: A community comes together in the face of a destructive fire.
29: Roof was engulfed in flames, lots of smoke.
27: And a Canadian has been arrested in Europe, accused of spying. For today, sunshine and a high of 29 degrees. Right now in downtown Saskatoon, mainly clear, and it's 12 degrees.
26: This is the CKOM Morning News.
27: Good morning. There's so much to get to this morning, but we are going to start with something the provincial government has not publicly done to this point, throwing its support between Saskatoon's downtown event and entertainment district development. Our reporter Mia Holowaychek has more from Mayor Cynthia Block and tells us what the future could look like for the billion-dollar project.
30: The province says it will match federal funding up to one-third of the project's cost. Now that's if Ottawa jumps on the project. Mayor Cynthia Block says this provincial commitment is the first real funding promise after years of planning.
31: That's a big step for us. It means that we can start to dream. We can actually start to move something forward.
30: The city is also in talks with Muskeg Lake Cree Nation for a partnership. And so far, no federal funding for the project has been put in place. In downtown Saskatoon, Mia Holloway-Chuck, 650 CKOM.
27: Meantime, Block is also weighing in on the city's fifth overpass strike last Friday. Happened on Idlewild at 50th Street for 51st Street overpass.
32: I think that we were all surprised again, given the notoriety of the strikes in recent times, that there would be another one, and yet here we are.
27: A report from an administration on the strikes hasn't been brought forward yet, but is anticipated. Block says the city will be looking to see if there's more that can be done to prevent further strikes in the future. This morning we're learning a fire that destroyed the RCMP detachment Sunday night in Morse is not suspicious. No cause yet, but investigators are still working on it. Nobody was inside the detachment at the time, and no one was hurt. Services will now be out of the Swift Current Detachment. After it burned down, the town of Morse's mayor wants to thank those who came out to help. Our Jillian Massey has that side of the story.
29: I just want to say a big thank you to everyone who helped out with the fire.
30: Mayor Rocky Penner says it wasn't just the local firefighters attacking the blaze. Community members, nearby farmers, and even a couple Hutterite colonies came out to help. He's calling this a real loss to the community.
29: As town council and the community of Morse, we're all in shock right now.
30: He hopes it's rebuilt, but with RCMP staffing challenges, he's worried it won't be.
29: We'll see what the future holds.
30: In Regina, Jillian Massey, 650 CKOM.
27: RCMP are hoping the public can help find a senior citizen missing from Hague for the last few days. 66-year-old Elsie Duell was last seen Saturday night at 11 p.m. According to a social media post from someone who says he's her son, she may be in the Saskatoon area, may have mental health challenges, and may be in danger. She is driving a white 2017 Ford Edge SUV with a Saskatchewan license plate 570PFC. This morning in Calgary, police there say they are not giving up their search for an 11-year-old boy with autism, but they are refocusing their efforts to try and find him. Acting Staff Sergeant Scott Gutterson says the search is going to shift to specific information rather than extensive ground searches.
0: I want to stress, the investigation remains active. We're not stopping, and we're not going to stop until Parker is found.
27: Parker, who's also nonverbal, went missing 12 days ago from his care home. This morning, Japan has been rocked by a powerful earthquake. The 7.1 magnitude quake shook a southern island, triggering a tsunami advisory. In a post on social media, Japan's prime minister is urging people to avoid the coastline, where a tsunami of up to 1 meter, about 3 feet, is predicted. No reports of damage to major public facilities and infrastructure so far, but the situation is still being assessed. Not just Canada that's battling hundreds of wildfires right now. Historic wildfires in France and Spain have forced hundreds of thousands of people to flee their homes. They're being told they're being fueled by record temperatures and little rain. Climate data shows Europe is heating up faster than anywhere else on Earth. The funeral for U.S. Senator Lindsey Graham is being held in Washington today. The Republican passed away earlier this month after serving more than 30 years as a deal maker. U.S. President Donald Trump is expected to deliver remarks during today's service at the Washington National Cathedral. This morning, prosecutors in Belgium say a Canadian national of Chinese origin has been arrested on charges of espionage and participation in a criminal organization. Public Safety Minister Gary Anadangsangri says he'll look into whether the suspect has worked for any agencies in Canada.
4: Ultimately, we need to get to the bottom of this, and we need to ensure that these types of incidents do not occur in the future.
27: The suspect wasn't named but worked as an intern at NATO's Supreme Headquarters, Allied Powers Europe in Belgium. And are you tired of battling those swarms of mosquitoes yet? I know I am. The size the summer heat brings with it waves of fatigue that come from fending off those little critters. There's still ways to protect yourself from getting more bites.
5: I mean, no matter how hard we try and prevent it, you're still going to get some bites.
27: But Courtney Junup, a pharmacist who runs a couple of medicine shops in Saskatoon, says prevention is better than treating it when it comes to those itchy little red bumps. Mosquito repellents, preferably with DEET, if you can find it right now, is the best way to protect yourself, along with covering bare skin in light-colored clothes and avoiding open water or nighttime when the mosquitoes are out the most. The latest local news is as close as your phone. Check out CKOM.com, Saskatoon's homepage for news. It is 5:37. Gerald Bowman is in for Mark Loshak. What do we have in store for today?
6: Laura, it is the perfect start to the day.
12: Here is your Saskatoon morning weather. Lots of sunshine for your Tuesday, July 28th, high 29 for today. Partly cloudy, slight chance, 30% chance of rain for tonight, clear overnight, low 17. Then for tomorrow, sunny for the X Parade, and tomorrow's high 27. Right now in Saskatoon, it is mainly clear, the temperature 12 degrees. In sports, Max Scherzer couldn't get through three innings as he returned to Washington facing his old team. But he left to a standing ovation after his 100th career start at Nationals Park. The Toronto Blue Jays used six relievers and took the win, 3-2. Swift Current 57 slugger Jake Hiramoto took a bit of time to watch a historic home run leave the ballpark on Sunday. With 21 home runs and 68 ribbies, Hiramoto has set new single records for the Western Canadian Baseball League in both categories.
1: I just remember seeing the ball in the air, and I have no clue where it landed. Just being so excited, being so happy, and just speechless.
12: Last night in the WCBL, it was the Saskatoon Berries losing to Medicine Hat by a score of 6-2. More medals for Canada at the Commonwealth Games. The Green Zone's Jamie Nye has more for us.
2: Well, what a Commonwealth game so far for Saskatchewan gymnast Jordan Carroll. The Saskatoon athlete, 2 gold medals over in Glasgow, Scotland, including an amazing 15.0 score in the final of the pommel horse, winning gold. Over the weekend, he and his men's team also won the team event. And it's interesting, Olympics and high-performance athlete is no stranger to the Carroll family. His mother, Mary, actually happens to be an exceptional diving coach of some Canadian Olympians.
12: And Calgary's Olympic Oval getting an upgrade. The federal and provincial governments combining on a $52 million contribution to the renewal of the speed skating facility built for the 1988 Winter Olympics. Catch the Green Zone today from 2 until 6 on 650 CKOM. I'm Gerald Bowman. 5:39, time now for the Woodfile.
7: Everyone calling the new bridge between Windsor and Detroit the Gordie Howe Bridge is wrong. It is actually the second Gordie Howe Bridge. The first one, of course, is in Mr. Hockey's hometown of Saskatoon. It's been open for 13 years, and other than a bit of back and forth over who it should be named for, it was controversy-free. Unlike the Windsor Bridge, which has been at the center of Trump-affiliated cronyism. Even though Canada paid for the bridge, the Trump administration, by coincidence after a big donation from the owner of the only other toll bridge, threw up roadblocks and shook Canada down for a better deal. Ironic, since Gordie Howe, despite his legendary elbows and toughness, was never underhanded. Just very clear about what was his space on the ice. One can imagine how Gordie would have dealt with ankle-hacking weasels like the characters in this saga on the ice, but off the ice, Gordie Howe is a consummate gentleman and would certainly have had nothing but disdain for such shenanigans. I'm Murray Wood.
12: Thanks a lot, Murray. Here's your Saskatoon morning weather. Sunshine for today, guaranteed high 29 degrees. Partly cloudy tonight, slight chance of showers tonight. Clear overnight, low 17. Sunny and 27 for tomorrow. First day of the X, first day of the Fringe Festival Thursday, sunny 26. Then for Friday, sunshine with a high 28. Right now in Regina, 13 degrees. Kinderslake checks in at 11. Both Humboldt and Watch were 16, Yorkton 19. Good morning, Swift Current. You're checking in at 12 this hour. The Battle Fords 11, Prince Albert 14. Right now in Saskatoon, it is one fine morning as you step out the door. Mainly clear. The temperature, 12 degrees. It is 5:40.
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0: 6:43. Good morning, Gerald Bowman in for Mark Loschak on a few days off. This Tuesday is packed. We've got ticket giveaways, Saskatoon Berry ticket giveaways, passes to the Saskatoon X. Here in Saskatchewan, two golf courses have made the list of the top 100 golf courses in all of Canada. We'll let you know how that goes, which ones they are. Also, keep this in mind all morning. You've been to a football field, baseball diamond, hockey rink, lacrosse, that sort of thing, and you hear the background song sometimes that's played. What are those songs that drive you nuts? We have the most overplayed, overhyped songs at sporting events coming up this morning. You can join the conversation right now. Tell us what you think. Yours is 1-877-332-8255. It is 5:44.
1: Good morning. Here are your top headlines. The provincial government is signaling it's on board with Saskatoon's downtown event and entertainment district. The costs so far are pegged anywhere from $1.2 to $1.6 billion. That could mean at least $400 million from the province if the feds are also on board. Saskatoon Mayor Cynthia Block is disappointed to hear about another overpass being hit in the city. Happened last Friday on the 51st Street overpass at Idlewild. She says they're looking at what can be done in the future to prevent this from happening again. RCMP say a fire that burned down the Morse detachment Sunday night between Swiftcurrent and Moose Jaw is not suspicious, but we still don't have an official cause. Japan has been rocked by a powerful 7.1 magnitude earthquake. No reports of damage to major infrastructure at this point. And selling your house this summer? You're in a good spot. Buying a house? That's a little tougher. Chris Garrett is the CEO of the Saskatchewan Realtors Association and says the province is still facing issues with supply. I'm Laura Fominoff, 650 CKOM.
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0: Yesterday at this time, we were dealing with some major fog problems in certain areas. Well, this morning, it has cleared off for the most part. Just looking at the highway hotline camera, the McDowell area, Highway 11, a little bit of fog right there, but everywhere else, you know, Blaine Lake, Borden, Colonze, South Dundurn, all those cameras, clear. Beautiful morning. Here's the forecast for your Tuesday. Sunny, 29 for today. Just a few clouds tonight, slight chance, 30% chance of showers, low 17. Tomorrow, sunshine for day one of the X. Day one of the X parade is tomorrow. Yes, the parade is tomorrow. The X begins on Thursday. So for tomorrow, sunny and 27. Right now in Saskatoon, it's a great morning. It's a great start to the day. Clear sky. That sun's coming up. The temperature, 12 degrees. It is 5:46. Coming up next, Saskatchewan. Two Saskatchewan golf courses make the list for the best in all of Canada. It's coming up next.
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0: 550, this is the CKOM Morning Show. Gerald Bowman in for Mark Loschak. Now with the Mills Minute, here's Provincial News Director Sarah Mills.
10: That's it. Everything on the back-to-school list is bought. I learned the hard way to get it done well before the start of school, but it still really grates on me that parents go through this every year. Are you telling me the 18 school divisions, together with the Ministry of Education, can't get together to procure pencils, Hillary notebooks, and loose leaf lined paper? It would surely cost way cheaper to do it in bulk than us poor parents wandering around with 10 different types of Crayola packets in our hands. As I did my shopping, I watched as new Canadians held their list, unsure of what to buy, where to find it. They just stood bemused and unsure of what they were doing. Moving to another country without speaking the language is hard enough without the strangeness of a different school system to contend with. But it's all pie in the sky, I guess. It's like there isn't collaboration right now in education. Could we find consensus on pencil sharpeners? I'm Sarah Mills.
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0: Good morning, Gerald Bowman in for Mark Loschak. Right now, clear 12 degrees, looking for a high 29. Just heard the ad for Nipawin Tourism, and they are great golf course. Nipawin has a great golf course. What are your favorites? You know, for me, well, homeboy, bigger Saskatchewan, love the bigger course. Just west of Saskatoon, another great nine-hole course, Delisle. Kenosi Lake. Kenosi Lake and probably Waskasoo are for me 1 and 1A. Love those golf courses. Well, Score Golf has come out with the top 100 golf courses in all of Canada. This is done every 2 years. Right now, they have the numbers from 100 to 31. I guess the top 30 will be announced at a later date. But coming in at number 75, Saskatoon's Riverside Golf Course. 2 years ago, it was 53. Coming in at number 38, a nice jump for the Waskasoo Golf Course. Number 38 this year. 2 years ago, it was 47. There are so many hidden gems. We'll talk to Evan Bray later this morning about his favorite golf courses and just those courses that just, you were shocked when you went on the course and you went, this is amazing. Join the conversation, 1-877-332-8255, your favorite golf course. It's 553. As Canada faces ongoing trade tensions with the United States, there are some calling for energy exports to be used as leverage. Heather Exner-Pirro, Senior Fellow and Director of Energy, Natural Resources, Environment at the McDonald Laurier Institute, joined the Evan Bray Show to explain why she believes cutting off oil exports would hurt Canada more than the U.S.
13: So your article, there was one line in the article that I actually highlighted, basically saying that there's a big difference between taking whiskey off liquor store shelves and cutting off oil supplies. One is a protest, the other falls just short of an act of war. Give me your thoughts there.
14: Well, I mean, obviously it's about 1,000 times more serious than taking whiskey off, which is an effective protest. We see that's been a very effective kind of, pain in their side and you know, it's put some pain without really, you know, compromising anything. But oil, you know, like civilizations require oil. And on top of that, you know, to float this now, we obviously already have three oil crises in the world, in Iran and the Red Sea and with Russian refineries from Ukrainian tax. The world cannot sustain another oil crisis, and cutting off a few million Canadian barrels to the American market would be cutting those out of the global market, and that would probably tip us over into, you know, I'm talking $150, $200 territory, and that would harm everybody in the world.
13: You, in your article, you talk about obviously the economic impact, but you also talk about our competitive advantage is our trustworthiness. So is it the balance of, you know, trustworthiness is more valuable than using our resources as leverage? Or should we use them as leverage, just not cut them off to the states?
14: Yeah, I mean, again, the kind of leverage that I recommend is using this carrots rather than sticks. And, you know, I'm annoyed with the Americans and with Trump as anybody, and I think their tariffs are unjustifiable. But what are our options and what are our long-term interests is to diversify our trade partners. And I get why some people may want to, you know, extract that pain from, you know, Doug Ford used that term, make them feel pain in the short term. But in the long term, how Canada is going to succeed in this decade is by having other partners to trade with. And so I think, you know, even talking about the idea that Canada is a place that would weaponize its oil and minerals, just as we're trying to, you know, bring more energy and minerals to the rest of the world and get new trade partners, I don't think it's the right message to send. And so for our long term interest, yes, I think trustworthiness and reliability actually pays a premium today. There's a, you know, security supply. Security of supply is very important for a lot of customers. And so even putting us in the same category as the Chinas and the Irans and the Russias and the United States that do, you know, engage in this economic coercion, I don't think it's in our nature and I don't think it's in our interest.
13: Heather Exner-Pirro is my guest, McDonald Laurier Institute. You know, I feel like this is coming from a guy who talks to people every day on an open line radio talk show program. When people hear that we're not going to fight back, And you know, I think we can interpret that in a variety of different ways. Many people feel, well, that sounds weak. So what is the balance between restraint and surrender? Because they're not the same thing, and yet I think some people are equating them in their mind.
14: I mean, and it's absolutely a fair question. You know that Canada is one of the few that has, you know, retaliated. And it is because the Americans need us more than just about any other country on earth. You know, when we say Canada and China are the only ones that are retaliated, it's because we're the ones that can retaliate, that have some leverage in this. And so some tit for tat tariffs make sense. But when you're talking about cutting off oil and critical minerals, that is another level. Again, that is what, you know, Russia does. That is what Iran does. That is what the United States does.
0: The Evan Bray Show, Talking Trade with Heather Exner-Pirro with the McDonald Laurier Institute. 6 o'clock news, coming up next.
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1: It's 6 o'clock this morning. We hear from Saskatoon's mayor on a big new development that could change the face of the city.
23: This is an enormous step. 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
1: A community comes together in the face of a destructive fire.
24: Roof was engulfed in flames, lots of smoke.
1: And a Canadian has been arrested in Europe, accused of spying. For today, sunshine with a high of 29 degrees. Right now in downtown Saskatoon, it's clear and it's 12 degrees.
22: This is the CKOM Morning News.
1: Good morning. We've got a lot to get to today, but first, this is something the provincial government hasn't publicly done to this point. The province is now throwing its support behind the downtown event and entertainment district development with some conditions. Reporter Mia Holowaychuk has more from Mayor Cynthia Block and tells us what the future might look like for the billion-dollar project.
25: The province says it will match federal funding up to one-third of the project's cost. Now that's if Ottawa jumps on the project. Mayor Cynthia Block says this provincial commitment is the first real funding promise after years of planning.
26: That's a big step for us. It means that we can start to dream. We can actually start to move something forward.
25: The city is also in talks with Muskeg Lake Cree Nation for a partnership. And so far, no federal funding for the project has been put in place. In downtown Saskatoon, Mia Holowaychuk, 650 CKOM.
1: Meantime, the mayor is also weighing in on the city's fifth overpass strike that happened last Friday on Idlewild at the 51st Street overpass.
27: I think that we were all surprised again, given the notoriety of the strikes in recent times, that there would be another one, and yet here we are.
1: A report from administration on the strikes has not been brought forward just yet, but is anticipated. Block says the city will be looking to see if there's more they can do to prevent further overpass strikes in the future. This morning, we're learning the fire that destroyed the RCMP detachment Sunday night in Morse, that's between Swift Current and Moose Jaw, is not suspicious in nature. We don't have a cause yet, but investigators are still working on it. Nobody was inside at the time and no one was hurt. Services will now be out of the Swift Current detachment. And today, the town of Morse's mayor is thanking those who came out to help. Our Jillian Massey has that part of the story.
24: I just want to say a big thank you to everyone who helped out with the fire.
28: Mayor Rocky Panner says it wasn't just the local firefighters attacking the blaze. Community members, nearby farmers, and even a couple Hutterite colonies came out to help. He's calling this a real loss to the community.
24: As town council and the community of Morse, we're all in shock right now.
28: He hopes it's rebuilt, but with RCMP staffing challenges, he's worried it won't be.
24: We'll see what the future holds.
28: In Regina, Jillian Massey, 650 CKOM.
1: This morning, our RCMP are hoping the public can help find a senior citizen missing from Hague for the last few days. 66-year-old Elsie Dew was last seen Saturday night at 11 p.m. According to a social media post from someone who says he's her son, she may be in the Saskatoon area and may have some mental health challenges. She might be driving a white 2017 Ford Edge SUV with a Saskatchewan license plate 570 PFC. In Calgary,

0: quake. A 7.1 magnitude quake shook a southern island, triggering a tsunami warning. In a social media post, the prime minister is urging people to avoid the coastline area where a tsunami up to 1 meter or about 3 feet is predicted. No big reports of damage to major public facilities and infrastructure in the region at this point, but that situation is still being assessed. And it's not just Canada that's battling hundreds of wildfires right now. Historic wildfires in France and Spain have forced hundreds of thousands of people out of their homes. The fires are being fueled by record temperatures and very little rain right now. Climate data shows Europe is heating faster than anywhere else on Earth. The funeral for U.S. Senator Lindsey Graham is being held in Washington today. The Republican passed away earlier this month after serving more than 30 years as a dealmaker. U.S. President Donald Trump is expected to deliver remarks during today's service at the Washington National Cathedral. In the start of 2 days of services, a burial tomorrow will occur in Graham's home state of South Carolina. This morning, prosecutors in Belgium say a Canadian national of Chinese origin is in handcuffs, charged with espionage, participation in a criminal organization. Public Safety Minister Gary Anadisangri says he'll look into whether the suspect has worked for any agencies here in Canada.
1: Ultimately, we need to get to the bottom of this, and we need to ensure that these types of incidents do not occur in the future.
0: The suspect wasn't named but worked as an intern at NATO Supreme Headquarters, Allied Powers Europe in Belgium. Are you tired of battling those swarms of mosquitoes yet? The summer heat is bringing waves of fatigue from people trying to fend off those bloodsuckers. There are still ways to protect yourself from getting more bites, though.
2: I mean, no matter how hard we try and prevent it, you're still going to get some bites.
0: Courtney Jupe, a pharmacist who runs a couple of medicine shops in Saskatoon, says prevention is better than dealing with the bumps. Usually with DEET, that's the best way to protect yourself if you can find it in stores right now, along with covering bare skin in light-colored clothing. The latest local news is as close as your phone. Check out CKOM.com, Saskatoon's homepage for news. It is 6:06, and Gerald Bowman, how are you dealing with all those mosquitoes in this weather?
3: Hate them right? A lot. Yeah. Here's your Saskatoon morning weather, and again, we had all that rain over these last few weeks, and now all this heat, the perfect combination. Oh, man. Keep swatting away. Here's your Saskatoon morning weather. Sunshine guaranteed high today, 29 degrees. Partly cloudy, slight chance of rain for tonight. Clear overnight, low 17. Then for tomorrow, sunny up to 27 degrees. Right now in Saskatoon, it is sunny. The temperature, 12 degrees. In sports, the Toronto Blue Jays celebrated Max Scherzer's return to Washington with a 3-2 win over the Nationals. It was also Scherzer's 42nd birthday. Louis Varland pitched the ninth for his 22nd save of the season. Western Canadian Baseball League action. Saskatoon Berries lost to Medicine Hat by a score of 6-2. Now, the Western Canadian Baseball League has a new home run king. On Sunday, Swift Current 57's infielder, Jake Hiramoto, hit a two-run, ninth-inning homer to set the single-season home run and RBI records for the league. He says it was all about believing he could deliver at the plate, like he has all season.
4: You have to trust your swing, you have to trust yourself, you have to trust your teammates behind you, and you have to trust all the work that you put in.
3: His 21st dinger of the season broke the previous best of 20, set by former Brooks Bomber, Riley McDonald. Well, the Saskatchewan Rough Riders are on the road this coming weekend, taking on the Elks in Edmonton. Let's bring in the Green Zone's Jamie Nye.
5: Well, I know Rider fans don't want it to be too loud for the offense in Commonwealth Stadium, but it is reassuring. Looking at how tickets are being sold in Edmonton, this is healthy for the Canadian Football League. Edmonton used to be the franchise in the CFL. They were the flagship franchise. That's why we called them the Evil Empire for so long. But then the fans left, gone, especially after COVID and the name change. But winning matters. And right now it looks like winning might bring 30,000 into the barn on Saturday. And that's a good news story for the Canadian Football League and the Elks franchise.
3: Catch the Green Zone today from 2 until 6 on 650 CKOM. I'm Gerald Bowman. 6:09 and time now for the Woodfile.
6: Everyone calling the new bridge between Windsor and Detroit the Gordie Howe Bridge is wrong. It is actually the second Gordie Howe Bridge.

0: First one, of course, is in Mr. Hockey's hometown of Saskatoon. It's been open for 13 years, and other than a bit of back and forth over who it should be named for, it was controversy-free. Unlike the Windsor Bridge, which has been at the center of Trump-affiliated cronyism. Even though Canada paid for the bridge, the Trump administration, by coincidence after a big donation from the owner of the only other toll bridge, threw up roadblocks and shook Canada down for a better deal. Ironic, since Gordie Howe, despite his legendary elbows and toughness, was never underhanded. Just very clear about what was his space on the ice. One can imagine how Gordie would have dealt with ankle-hacking weasels like the characters in this saga on the ice. But off the ice, Gordie Howe is a consummate gentleman and would certainly have had nothing but disdain for such shenanigans. I'm Murray Wood.
1: 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Yesterday, the guaranteed high was 29 degrees. Bang on. 29 was the high yesterday. Current jackpot. Well, now it's up to 300. It was 275. Yeah, now it's $300. 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So for today, sunshine, guaranteed high, 29 degrees, partly cloudy for tonight, slight chance of showers, 30%, clear overnight, low 17. Tomorrow, sunny and 27. First day of the X, first day of the Fringe Festival on Thursday, excellent conditions, sunny and 26. Friday, sunshine with a high 28. Right now in Kindersley, 13 degrees. Kindersley, 11. Both Humboldt and Watrous, 16. Yorkton, 19 degrees. Swift Current, 12. The Battlefords, 11. Prince Albert, 14. Right now in Saskatoon, it's a great morning. Great start to the day. Lots of sunshine. The temperature, 12 degrees. It's 6:11.
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4: We need more people educated to pay for education. Okay, this sounds a bit weird, but let me explain. Here's the statement again. We need more people educated to pay for education. Business and things like the resource sector need more people to work for them. Now, a lot of these jobs require educated people. But education is paid for by things like personal taxes, taxes paid on money we make from our jobs, many of businesses, and sales tax from things we buy from businesses. And taxes created when a major resource company invests money they've raised from around the world into Saskatchewan. And then there are the royalties and taxes paid by the resource sector from the stuff they extract from the ground that also pays for things like education and health. All of these things that create money to pay for things need more employees. So we need more people educated to pay for education. I'm Eric Anderson from CIMSA.
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0: Good morning. It's 6:14. Gerald Bowman in for Mark Loschak. He's off for a few days. Glad to have you along on your Tuesday morning. Looking for a high of 29 for today. Oh, big, big day in our household. We're getting a new fridge. Man, it's been quite the adventure with our appliances lately. 2 weeks ago, 3 weeks ago, those awful noises with our dishwasher. Got the estimate of how much it was going to cost. Let's buy a new one because it's almost the same price. So we got a new dishwasher a couple of weeks ago. Also, for these last 3 weeks, so almost a month now, you know, our fridge is, you know, it's in three drawers. The bottom one is the freezer. Doesn't work at all. The middle one, on a scale of 1 to 10, coldness, it's at a 1 right now. The upper part, the main component, it's like about a 3 or a 4 right now. We've had these appliances for, about 11 years. Same brand name, won't mention it. The fridge, how do I best say this? Piece of crap. So, hey, getting a new fridge later today. And chances are we'll need a new stove as well because we don't want that brand. That's on the way as well. So that's our day ahead. Great day ahead. Hope you have a great day as well. It's 6:15.
1: Good morning. Here are your top headlines. This morning, Saskatoon Mayor Cynthia Block says conditional provincial support for the downtown event and entertainment district could be a game changer. It's up to the federal government now to weigh in on the project. Another scorcher for much of Saskatchewan today, especially southern and eastern parts of the province. That's expected to stick around until Thursday. RCMP are hoping the public can help find a senior citizen missing from Hague for the last several days. 66-year-old Elsie Duell was last seen Saturday night, 11 p.m. She may be suffering with mental health challenges and may be in the Saskatoon area. A Canadian has been arrested in Europe, accused of spying. Prosecutors in Belgium say a Canadian national of Chinese origin has been arrested on charges of espionage and participation in a criminal organization. And lovers of Kentucky Fried Chicken now have a chance to buy a piece of Colonel Sanders' fried chicken empire. Dozens of items that once belonged to him are going up for auction. I'm Laura Fominoff, 650 CKOM.
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0: Coming up this morning, your chance to win passes to the Saskatoon X, tickets to the Saskatoon Berries. It's coming up real soon. Here's your Saskatoon morning weather. Sunshine for today, guaranteed high 29. Slight chance, 30% chance of rain for tonight, then clear overnight with a low 17. Tomorrow, sunshine, high 27. Right now in Saskatoon, it is sunny and 12 degrees. It is 6:17. Yes, the first day of the X is coming up on Thursday. So lots and lots of prep happening right now at Prairieland Park. That's coming up before the bottom of the hour.
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7: CKOM Market Watch. At close yesterday, the TSX up 199 to 35,568. The Dow was up 262 to 52,210. In early morning trading, the loonie is sitting at 70.9 cents U.S., and oil is down 72 cents to 81.89 U.S. a barrel. Now, the business report with Paul Martin.
8: With all the debate surrounding artificial intelligence, or AI, these days, it's sometimes hard to keep up with the latest developments on this front or just what it means for us as individuals, when it turns out more than a few of us have harnessed it to help with our personal finances. A report prepared by BMO Bank of Montreal says about a third of us have harnessed AI to help manage our personal finances. That number's even higher if you're younger, with more than half of Gen Z adopting it to help research their finances and investments. Now, the most common uses are for gathering information, simply learning more about financial planning or preparing budgets, but it also includes researching investment strategies. Others rely upon it to improve productivity, deploying it in building travel, exercise, or even meal plans. Now, according to the bank, Canadians are finding AI useful in sorting through their complex relationship with money and finances because it's a powerful tool for improving financial literacy and for making informed financial decisions. I'm Paul Martin.
10: Due to a landmark tobacco settlement, you may qualify for a significant payment if you smoked regularly before November 20th, 1998 and were diagnosed with lung cancer, throat cancer, emphysema, or COPD. An August 31st claim deadline is approaching for Quebec diagnoses prior to March 12th, 2012. 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
8: 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And the survey ranked Regina as the most affordable capital city in the country and overall number five. I'm Paul Martin.
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0: Canadian music icons, Streetheart, at the Grandstand at Saskatoon's Prairieland Park for the X. Coming up on Saturday, happening tomorrow, the X Parade in Saskatoon. Then on Thursday, the X gets underway at Prairieland Park. Now joining us this morning, Candace Shearling, Director of Signature Events with Prairieland. Of the X 2025, is it almost the next morning you're looking ahead to 2026?
16: Well, usually we're wrapping up for about a week, but then yes, I mean, we're even working on 2026 prior to that in looking at different entertainment options. So we're really working on the X all year long, far in advance.
0: Prep work already been done out at the grounds?
16: It's incredible to see the team coming together to set this thing up. Of course, if you look at the X, it is really like going to be the fourth largest city in all of Saskatchewan while it's running. 250,000 people through the doors over 8 days. As you can imagine, hundreds of people gathering together to put this thing on. It's an incredible contribution to the community. But to see this work that it takes to put this on, it's amazing. We have so many new things this year. So it really is, the team is stepping up right now and working hard in this heat.
0: When we drive by, we're going, man, that's just a wide open area. Is it one of the more convenient and easy places to set up?
16: You know, we have such a great layout here at Prairie Land, and working with North American Midway, they come in advance, and actually we've done a lot of groundwork over the last 6 months where we've paved a lot area. So the setup being wide and open, it is easy. We, of course, previously mark everything out so everybody knows where they're going, and it's like putting together a musical act. It's incredible because each ride has its place. We map everything out well in advance. When the vendors come in, when the rides come in, they know exactly where they're going, in corresponding with their number and the layout of the maps that we've been working on for months.
0: Looking at the website for Prairie Land, talks about bridging the gap between urban and rural, and how true.
16: Yes, how true. So actually, the Saskatoon X, we celebrated our 140 years of Prairie Land last year. So we're at 141 years. The Saskatoon exhibition was actually established before Saskatoon was even a city. So when we talk about longstanding, we talk about traditions and about how this has brought communities together, far and wide, urban, rural, everything. This has been a gathering place for over 140 years now. So it's really incredible, and that's really what we wanted to focus on too, in bringing back agriculture in a significant way to the fair. It's rooted in ag, it started in ag, and now we're bringing that back to celebrate that. But people come from all over our community, all over Saskatchewan, and I have to say that we have 80% of Calgary Stampede's Midway. So the ridership here and the actual fare that we deliver here in Saskatoon is incredible for the amount of population that we have. It's just an incredible experience to bridge communities together and come and check out our art. You know, our local art showcase is incredible with those experiencing. And bringing the community together far and wide is really what we were born to do here at Prairie Land.
0: Lately, the teardown of Marquis Downs has started. In any way, shape, or form, does that teardown affect the X?
16: No. The teardown is happening, they have paused working on that while the X is going on, but no, it has no effect on the X whatsoever.
0: Okay, so there won't be any extra parking, anything like that right now?
16: No, not at the moment.
0: Candace Shearling, Director of Signature Events with Prairie Land. Once again, the parade's tomorrow. The X begins on Thursday. It is 6:26. Here's your Saskatoon morning weather. Lots of sunshine for today. Guaranteed high, 29 degrees. Right now in Saskatoon, it is sunny and 12. Now, Shauna Foster with C95's What's Trending.
17: I loved you. Who says toys are outdated? Toy Story 5, which grapples with the reality that kids would rather play with tech than toys, has surpassed 1 billion globally and now ranks as the highest grossing movie of the year. Meanwhile, the 1 billion plus Michael Jackson biopic Michael will start to stream on Stars beginning August 10th. You can purchase it at home now for rent. Justin Bieber fans believe he's gearing up to announce a new tour, but TMZ has learned that's not happening. He doesn't even want to discuss it. Today show host Savannah Guthrie says her family is living a nightmare 6 months after her mom's disappearance.
18: I truly believe it is never too late to do the right thing. Help us bring this situation to an end.
17: 84-year-old Nancy Guthrie vanished from her home several months ago. And men are putting their best leg forward this summer, with office workers ditching stuffy trousers for shorts as temperatures soar. The trend is gaining momentum. That's what's trending. I'm Shauna Foster.
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1: 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We have Mayor Cynthia Block's reaction.
7: It's a big step for us. It means that we can start to dream.
1: The Saskatchewan community comes together to fight a destructive fire and KFC memorabilia. It's on the auction block today. For today, sunshine and a high of 29 degrees. Right now in downtown Saskatoon, sunshine and it's 12 degrees.
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1: Good morning. We have a lot to get to today, but first off, we're hearing from Saskatoon Mayor Cynthia Block on a big new potential downtown event and entertainment district development. We learned yesterday that the provincial government could be offering up a lot of cash to the tune of maybe $400 million or so, but that comes with at least one big condition. Reporter Mia Holowaychuk tells us about the partnership and what this all could look like.
7: The province says it will match federal funding for the deed up to one-third of the project's costs. Now that's if federal funding can be secured for the $1.2 billion project. Mayor Cynthia Block says the province's commitment is the first real promise they've had yet.
25: This is an enormous step. This is a critical step.
7: Block says dollars from both federal and provincial governments are critical in moving forward. And so far, no money has been secured from Ottawa towards the project. In downtown Saskatoon, Mia Holowaychuk, 650 CKOM.
1: In southern Saskatchewan, in the face of a fire, it's a community coming together. On Sunday night, fire engulfed the RCMP detachment building in Morse. It's a little ways east of Swift Current on the number one. Our Jillian Massey tells us a local mayor there is thanking the community for what happened next.
26: The roof was engulfed in flames, lots of smoke.
27: It wasn't just the local firefighters who responded to the flames.
26: We had a lot of community members and surrounding rural farmers bring in water trucks to help put the fire out.
27: Morse Mayor Rocky Penner says there were a couple Hutterite colonies who came out to help. By early Monday morning, they were just putting out hot spots. Penner is calling it shocking and quite a loss to the community. In Regina, Jillian Massey, 650 CKOM.
1: And we still don't know what caused the fire, but RCMP for now are saying it's not considered suspicious. RCMP says its members will continue to patrol that area with the help of the Rural Swift Current members, and anything that needs to be done in person can be done at that Rural Swift Current detachment. This morning, a 66-year-old senior from The Hague is missing, and police and her family are hoping the public can help find her. According to police, Elsie Duell was last seen Saturday night at 11 p.m. in Hague. She may be driving a white 2017 Ford Edge SUV with a Saskatchewan license plate 570P. FC. A social media post from someone who says he's her son indicates Duell may be in the Saskatoon area suffering with mental health challenges, and he believes she may be in danger. Anyone who may spot her Ford SUV is asked to contact police immediately. Well, today, Calgary police are changing the way they search for a missing 11-year-old boy with autism. Search efforts will now be focused on specific information rather than just covering extensive ground searches. Acting Staff Sergeant Scott Gutterson says he was in the area yesterday where Parker was last seen, and people left bags of goldfish crackers for him and little cards in the weeds to tell him the police were there to help him.
4: And I can't speak to how happy I am with the community response and how impressed I am by the amount of heart the Calgarians have put into this investigation and trying to find Parker to bring him home. Unfortunately, we still have work to do.
1: Parker Wells, who's also nonverbal, went missing 12 days ago from his care home. This morning, emergency responders and quake experts are assessing the damage in Japan after a powerful earthquake. A 7.1 magnitude quake shook Japan's main southern island, triggering a tsunami advisory. On a social media post, Japan's prime minister is urging people to avoid the coastline areas where a tsunami of up to 1 meter or 3 feet is predicted. The man convicted of murdering four students from the University of Idaho now wants to withdraw his guilty plea and go to trial. Brian Kohlberger says his attorneys manipulated him into making guilty pleas by promising him better prison conditions and scaring him about the quality of life on death row. The 31-year-old is serving four consecutive life sentences for the murders that shocked the U.S. A Canadian's been arrested in Europe accused of spying. Prosecutors in Belgium say a Canadian national of Chinese origin has been arrested on charges of espionage and participation in a criminal organization. Public Safety Minister Gary Anadisangari says he'll look into whether the suspect has worked for any agencies here in Canada.
8: Ultimately, we need to get to the bottom of this, and we need to ensure that these types of incidents do not occur in the future.
1: No name for the suspect at this point, but he did work as an intern at NATO's headquarters in Belgium. And this bidding war is about to get a little extra crispy. Lovers of Kentucky Fried Chicken now have a chance to buy a piece of Colonel Sanders' fried chicken empire. Dozens of items that once belonged to him are going up for auction. They include his iconic bow tie and suspenders, the butcher block and stove from his kitchen, and a planner that is believed to contain a list of that secret 11 herbs and spices. The auction's set to begin tonight, but online bidding is already underway. The latest local news is as close as your phone. Check out CKOM.com, Saskatoon's homepage for news. It is 6:36. We've got Gerald Bowman in with the weather. Hot stuff.
0: Oh, I know. Oh, I could go for some KFC gravy right now. Like just the gravy.
1: Wasn't
0: no fries,
1: good?
0: No dip, just no chicken, just
1: oh
0: the KFC
1: gosh.
0: Gravy.
1: Wow.
0: Love the KFC. There we go. Here's your Saskatoon morning weather. For today, lots of sunshine with a high 29 degrees. Partly cloudy for tonight. Slight chance of showers for tonight. Clear overnight, low 17. Tomorrow, sunshine with a high 27 degrees. Right now in Saskatoon, it is sunny. The temperature, 12 degrees. In sports, Max Scherzer couldn't get through three innings as he returned to Washington facing his old team, but he left to a standing ovation after his 100th career start at Nationals Park. The Toronto Blue Jays used six relievers and took the win 3-2. Swift Current 57 slugger Jake Hiramoto took a bit of time to watch a historic home run leave the ballpark on Sunday. With 21 home runs and 68 ribbies, Hiramoto has set new single records for the Western Canadian Baseball League in both categories.
10: I just remember seeing the ball in the air, and I have no clue where it landed. Just being so excited, being so happy, and just speechless.
0: Last night in the WCBL, it was the Saskatoon Berries losing to Medicine Hat by a score of 6-2. More medals for Canada at the Commonwealth Games. The Green Zone's Jamie Nye has more for us.
13: Well, what a Commonwealth game so far for Saskatchewan gymnast Jordan Carroll. The Saskatoon athlete, two gold medals over in Glasgow, Scotland, including an amazing 15.0 score in the final of the pommel horse, winning gold. Over the weekend, he and his men's team also won the team event. And it's interesting, Olympics and high performance athlete is no stranger to the Carroll family. His mother, Mary, actually happens to be an exceptional diving coach of some Canadian Olympians.
14: And Calgary's Olympic Oval getting an upgrade. The federal and provincial governments combining on a $52 million contribution to the renewal of the speed skating facility built for the 1988 Winter Olympics. Catch the Green Zone today from 2 until 6. On 650 CKOM, I'm Gerald Bowman. 6:38, time now for the Mills Minute with Provincial News Director Sarah Mills.
15: That's it. Everything on the back-to-school list is bought. I learned the hard way to get it done well before the start of school, but it still really grates on me that parents go through this every year. Are you telling me the 18 school divisions, together with the Ministry of Education, can't get together to procure pencils, Hillary notebooks, and loose leaf lined paper? It would surely cost way cheaper to do it in bulk than us poor parents wandering around with 10 different types of Crayola packets in our hands. As I did my shopping, I watched as new Canadians held their list, unsure of what to buy, where to find it. They just stood bemused and unsure of what they were doing. Moving to another country without speaking the language is hard enough without the strangeness of a different school system to contend with. But it's all pie in the sky, I guess. It's like there isn't collaboration right now in education. Could we find consensus on pencil sharpeners? I'm Sarah Mills.
14: 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Sunshine. Hot as well, up to 29 degrees. Just a few clouds for tonight. Slight chance, 30% chance of rain tonight, then clear overnight with a low of 17. Tomorrow, X Parade, sunny and 27. Thursday, day one of the X and day one of the Fringe Festival. Thursday, sunny and 26. Friday, sunshine, high 28. Right now in Regina, 13 degrees. Kindersley in at 10. Humboldt and Watrous, 16. Yorkton, 19 degrees. Swift Current, 12. The Battlefords, 12. Prince Albert, 14. Right now in Saskatoon, it's just a great morning. Lots of sunshine. Here's your temperature right now, 12 degrees. It is 6:41. Coming up next, oh, we've got your chance to win on 650 CKOM.
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0: 6:43, Gerald Bowman in for Mark Loshack. He's gone for a few days. Holiday time for the Shack Man. Earlier this hour, we talked with Candace Shearling from the Saskatoon X. Kind of the history and the setup for the X. Parade is tomorrow. And then day one of the X comes up on Thursday. Thursday to Thursday. What? Yeah, till August 6th. Okay, right now, do you want to go to the X? Mm-hmm. You do, don't you? 650 CKOM, very proud to support the Saskatoon X happening at Prairieland Park. Here's the text number, 1-877-332-8255. Be texter number 15. Need your full name. Need the word X in there as well. Texter 15 at 1-877-332-8255. If you're 15, you'll win a four-pack of super passes to the Saskatoon X. It's 6:44.
1: Good morning. Here are your top headlines. The provincial government is signaling it's on board with Saskatoon's downtown event and entertainment district. The costs so far are pegged anywhere from $1.2 to $1.6 billion. That could mean at least $400 million from the province if the feds are also on board. Saskatoon Mayor Cynthia Block is disappointed to hear about another overpass being hit in the city. Happened last Friday on the 51st Street overpass at Idlewild. She says they're looking at what can be done in the future to prevent this from happening again. RCMP say a fire that burned down the Morse detachment Sunday night between Swiftcurrent and Moose Jaw is not suspicious, but we still don't have an official cause. Japan has been rocked by a powerful 7.1 magnitude earthquake. No reports of damage to major infrastructure at this point. And selling your house this summer? You're in a good spot. Buying a house? That's a little tougher. Chris Garrett is the CEO of the Saskatchewan Realtors Association and says the province is still facing issues with supply. I'm Laura Fominoff, 650 CKOM.
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0: It is the perfect start to your Tuesday. Here is your Saskatoon morning weather. Sunshine for today with a guaranteed high of 29. Just a few clouds tonight, slight chance. 30% chance of rain, then clearing overnight, low 17. Tomorrow, sunny, warm again, 27. Right now in Saskatoon, it is sunny and 12 degrees. Coming up just before 7 o'clock, we'll talk with the Evan Bray Show's host. That would be Evan Bray. That's coming up next.
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0: Congratulations to Kelly Salmon of Warman. Hey, Kelly, you were texter 15, and you win four super passes to the Saskatoon X, which gets underway on Thursday. Your chance to win comes up again for tomorrow. And also, later this morning, we're not done with all the winning. We've got Saskatoon Berries tickets as well. Okay, time now for the Real Ag Minute with Sean Haney, brought to you by Novlin Brothers Sales.
5: A sharp gap lower in livestock futures has sent shockwaves through the cattle market, and those ripple effects are landing squarely on Western Canadian producers. The sell-off followed USDA's announcement of a phased reopening of the U.S. southern border to Mexican livestock starting on August 24th. Chicago Live and feeder futures plunged on the news on Monday, but market analysts emphasize this reaction is driven far more by panic than fundamental reality. The reopening will be slow, phased in through a single Arizona port, and Mexico's own expected feedlot capacity means the U.S. won't see a massive flood of southern feeders. Because North American cattle trade is so tightly integrated, sharp dips in Chicago futures directly pulled down Western Canadian cash prices in the short term, hopefully not too much. Expect volatile trading ahead, but with historic low cow numbers across the continent, underlying long-term support remains solid once the knee-jerk selling fades, hopefully sooner than later. I'm Sean Haney.
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0: Good morning, Gerald Bowman in for Mark Loschak. Coming up right after the 8:30 news, it is the Evan Bray Show. Glad to have Evan joining me right now. Good morning, Evan. Another
1: good
0: beautiful morning.
1: Isn't it just great? Yeah. Yeah, we've got some hot weather and consistently nice with maybe, I was looking at the forecast, maybe a thunder shower overnight later in the week, but for the most part, beautiful.
0: We'll talk about today's show in a moment, but first I want to look back at an interesting topic from yesterday and more or less the mismatch. Explain to us that mismatch between jobs available right now and the jobs that young Canadians are willing to take.
1: Right. We had, we had a very good discussion on the show yesterday talking about, young people in Canada, of course, having a tough time getting a job. The Canadian Federation of Independent Business did a bit of a review on this because a lot of people are pointing at temporary foreign worker program, and saying that's the reason that young people can't get a job. Well, it's actually mostly unrelated to that. The temporary foreign worker program is filling jobs that a lot of times young people wouldn't take. They tend to be the agricultural jobs. They tend to be in rural Saskatchewan. Many times they could be jobs that are posted for a period of time. No one has applied for them. And as a result, the business applies through the temporary foreign worker program to try and fill the spots. So there was a couple of, I think, myths busted by this report yesterday and just talks about all of the challenges that are out there, including the type of work that young people today are wanting and not wanting to do, which sparked quite a conversation, as you can appreciate, on the text line yesterday.
0: And staying on the topic of matching up, and this is just a big time conversation right now, I guess the plan to try and match up patients with family doctors, that's on the show for today.
1: Yeah, that's right. This morning we've got a guest that is going to talk about, this is a problem. I mean, there's so many people that are having trouble finding a family doctor. Maybe their doctor is retired or moved on. We've got the president of the Saskatchewan College of Family Physicians on, Darcy McGonigal, talking about what they're doing. They're actually putting together a plan to get people on a list so that they can be matched when a position comes up or an opening with a doctor that makes sense for that person, because keep in mind, parts of the province, I mean, you're not going to be driving halfway across the province likely for a family doctor. So they are doing this, but part of it is self-preservation for doctors' offices, because they are being inundated every day with sometimes hundreds of phone calls from people looking for a family doctor. So asking, are you accepting new patients? So this is a bit of a way for the doctors themselves and their office to save some unnecessary phone calls and workload and hopefully get better results for people that are actually looking for a doctor.
0: As mentioned, it's going to be another great day in Saskatchewan, and many, many people will be on the golf courses. Ascore Golf has just come out with its top 100 golf courses in all of Canada. Two, I find that number low, but two from Saskatchewan, Riverside in Saskatoon, also Waskasoo, north of PA in Prince Albert National Park. Waskasoo, for me, is I love that course. Kenosi, great for, I love that one. Delisle, just west of Saskatoon, great nine holes. How about
1: I've
0: for you?
1: I've never golfed Delisle.
0: Oh, take it in. You'll be pleasantly surprised.
1: I'm actually shocked that there's only two from Saskatchewan.
0: I know.
1: I mean, we've got a lot of nice courses. I'm a big fan of the Nipawin course. I've golfed that a number of times. I think it's a beautiful course. And there's a nice little nine-hole course at Katepwa in the southern part of the province, which it's only nine holes, but it's beautiful. I don't think you walk it. Yeah, you're taking a cart. It's very hilly. It's quite, it would be a challenging walk for sure, but it's a beautiful little course that I think a lot of people don't even know about.
0: I know. Okay, later this morning, Evan, I'm going to have the list. And it's one person's take. He's with the Daily Faceoff. It's an NHL-based website. Yeah, this person's 10 most overplayed songs at sporting events. Now, there are some songs, I must admit, when I'm in a rink, actually, I'm going to go back a few years, and this includes the Saskatoon Arena at Sask Place. It was Clap Your Hands by the Bowmarks. Drove me nuts every time I heard that. But on this list of top 10, I'll have the full list, but Sweet Caroline by Neil Diamond is on there. Yeah. That, you know, boom, boom, boom. Whatever, Seven Nation Army by the White Stripes. Are there any songs that you listen? I'm going, okay, enough of
1: if
0: that.
1: If you're not an Oilers fan, La Bamba, probably. Pink Pony Club, which I don't know if it would normally fit in that category, but
0: so.
1: With the Oilers run, and that song got, to me, it got overplayed. And I don't know if that was the fault of the Oilers or just the way Western Canada seemed to lie. I don't think you could go anywhere without hearing that song being played, and I'm like, enough. I don't need to hear it again.
0: Davis Schneider with the Toronto Blue Jays home games, that's his walk-up song as well, and I'm going, you're right. It's enough. It's overplayed.
1: It's enough.
0: Yeah, that's right. All right, the Evan Bray Show comes up right after the 8:30 news. Have a great show, Evan.
1: Okay, thanks, Gerald.
0: It's 6:57.
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12: It's 7 o'clock this morning. The heat's going to crank up for the next several days in much of the province. We hear from Saskatoon Mayor Cynthia Block on a big new potential development that could change the city.
13: This is an enormous step. This is a critical step.
12: And a community comes together in the face of a destructive fire.
14: Roof was engulfed in flames, lots of smoke.
12: For today, sunshine and a high of 29 degrees. Right now in downtown Saskatoon, sunshine and steady at 12 degrees.
2: This is the CKOM Morning News.
12: Good morning. We've got a lot to get to today, but first we've got some new developments in Saskatoon's downtown event and entertainment district project for you, and Environment Canada has heat warnings up for a large part of southern and east central Saskatchewan. Regina right now is in that warning. Meteorologist Brian Luzny says that could expand to cover Saskatoon.
15: So at least the next 2 days, day, night, of higher than regular temperatures that are expected.
12: He says the Yorkton area will have some of the highest temperatures we'll be seeing, and a humidex near 40 degrees. The province is now throwing its support behind the downtown event and entertainment district development. Reporter Mia Holowaychek has more from Mayor Cynthia Block and tells us what the future could look like for the billion-dollar project.
16: The province says it will match federal funding up to one-third of the project's cost. Now that's if Ottawa jumps on the project. Mayor Cynthia Block says this provincial commitment is the first real funding promise after years of planning.
17: That's a big step for us. It means that we can start to dream.
13: we can actually start to move something forward.
16: The city is also in talks with Muskeg Lake Cree Nation for a partnership. And so far, no federal funding for the project has been put in place. In downtown Saskatoon, Mia Holloway, Chuck, 650 CKOM.
12: Meantime, Block is also weighing in on the city's fifth overpass strike last Friday. It happened on Idlewild at the 51st Street overpass. She says following the rules would have made it clear to a driver whether their haul would be able to make it through the city or help them plan a different route.
17: And so I'm disappointed to hear about this.
12: Block says the city will be looking to see if there is more that can be done to prevent further overpass strikes in the future. This morning, we're learning a fire that destroyed the RCMP detachment Sunday night in Morse is not suspicious in nature. There's no cause yet, but investigators are still working on that. No one was inside at the time and no one was hurt. Services will now be out of the Swift Current detachment. Now, after it burned down, the town of Morse's mayor wants to thank those who came to help during that time. Our Jillian Massey has that part of the story.
18: I just want to say a big thank you to everyone who helped out with the fire.
19: Mayor Rocky Penner says it wasn't just the local firefighters attacking the blaze. Community members, nearby farmers, and even a couple Hutterite colonies came out to help. He's calling this a real loss to the community.
18: As town council and the community of Morse, we're all in shock right now.
19: He hopes it's rebuilt, but with RCMP staffing challenges, he's worried it won't be.
18: We'll see what the future holds.
19: In Regina, Jillian Massey, 650 CKOM.
12: RCMP are hoping the public can help find a senior citizen missing from Hague for the last couple of days. 66-year-old Elsie Duell was last seen Saturday night, 11 p.m. According to a social media post from someone who says he's her son, she may be in the Saskatoon area, may have some mental health challenges she's dealing with. She could be driving a white 2017 Ford Edge SUV with a Saskatchewan license plate 570 PFC. In Calgary this morning,

0: damage to major public facilities or infrastructure in the region, but that situation is still being assessed. It's not just Canada battling hundreds of wildfires right now. Historic wildfires in France and Spain are forcing hundreds of thousands of people from their homes. The fires are being fueled by record temperatures and very little rain. Climate data shows Europe is heating up faster than anywhere else on Earth. This morning, prosecutors in Belgium say a Canadian national of Chinese origin is arrested on charges of espionage and participation in a criminal organization. Public Safety Minister Gary Anadisangari says he's going to look into whether the suspect has worked for any agencies here in Canada.
1: Ultimately, we need to get to the bottom of this, and we need to ensure that these types of incidents do not occur in the future.
0: We don't know the name of the person, but they did work as an intern at NATO's headquarters in Belgium. And the mosquitoes have been epic this summer. Completely fending them off is almost an exercise in futility, but Saskatoon pharmacist is encouraging people to keep fighting the good fight. The best protecting item is Courtney Jupe says DEET is a good bug spray.
2: So some are on back order and they're harder to get. So I would say we're selling more of those.
0: And she says covering up with light colored clothes instead of dark or bright colors can also help you avoid the flying bloodsuckers. The latest local news is as close as your phone. Check out CKOM.com, Saskatoon's homepage for news. It is 7:06 and Gerald Bowman is in with the weather.
3: And it's looking great again for our Tuesday. Here's your Saskatoon morning weather brought to you by Hillcrest Funeral Home. Sunny and hot. 29 for today, partly cloudy, slight chance of showers for tonight, then clearing overnight, low 17. Tomorrow, sunshine with a high 27. Right now in Saskatoon, it is sunny. You're going to walk out that door and go, why do I have to go inside and work? Anyway, sunshine right now, 12 degrees. In sports, the Toronto Blue Jays celebrated Max Scherzer's return to Washington with a 3-2 win over the Nationals. It was also Scherzer's 42nd birthday. Louis Varland pitched the ninth for his 22nd save of the season. Western Canadian Baseball League action. Saskatoon Berries lost to Medicine Hat by a score of 6-2. Now, the Western Canadian Baseball League has a new home run king. On Sunday, Swift Current 57's infielder, Jake Hiramoto, hit a two-run, ninth-inning homer to set the single-season home run and RBI records for the league. He says it was all about believing he could deliver at the plate, like he has all season.
4: You have to trust your swing. You have to trust yourself. You have to trust your teammates behind you. And you have to trust all the work that you put in.
3: His 21st dinger of the season broke the previous best of 20, set by former Brooks Bomber Riley McDonald. Well, the Saskatchewan Rough Riders are on the road this coming weekend, taking on the Elks in Edmonton. Let's bring in the Green Zone's Jamie Nye.
5: Well, I know Rider fans don't want it to be too loud for the offense in Commonwealth Stadium, but it is reassuring. Looking at how tickets are being sold in Edmonton, this is healthy for the Canadian Football League. Edmonton used to be the franchise in the CFL. They were the flagship franchise. That's why we called them the Evil Empire for so long. But then the fans left, gone, especially after COVID and the name change. But winning matters. And right now it looks like winning might bring 30,000 into the barn on Saturday. And that's a good news story for the Canadian Football League and the Elks franchise.
3: Catch the Green Zone today from 2 until 6 on 650 CKOM. I'm Gerald Bowman. 7:08, time now for the Wood File with CKOM's Murray Wood.
6: Everyone calling the new bridge between Windsor and Detroit the Gordie Howe Bridge is wrong. It is actually the second Gordie Howe Bridge. The first one, of course, is in Mr. Hockey's hometown of Saskatoon. It's been open for 13 years, and other than a bit of back and forth over who it should be named for, it was controversy-free. Unlike the Windsor Bridge, which has been at the center of Trump-affiliated cronyism. Even though Canada paid for the bridge, the Trump administration, by coincidence, after a big donation from the owner of the only other toll bridge, threw up roadblocks and shook Canada down for a better deal. Ironic, since Gordie Howe, despite his legendary elbows and toughness, was never underhanded. Just very clear about what was his space on the ice. One can imagine how Gordie would have dealt with ankle-hacking weasels like the characters in this saga, on the ice. But off the ice, Gordie Howe is a consummate gentleman. and would certainly have had nothing but

0: disdain for such shenanigans. I'm Murray Wood.
1: 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Yeah, some fog has rolled in close to Saskatoon, just southwest. Vanscoy, a little bit of fog there. Also up by McDowell, St. Louis as well. Careful on your drive this morning. Lots of sunshine for today. Guaranteed high 29. Partly cloudy for tonight. Slight chance of rain for tonight. Then clear overnight. Low 17. Tomorrow for the X Parade, sunny and 27. Thursday is day one of the X. Thursday is day one of the Fringe Festival. Sunny and 26. Then for Friday, sunshine with a high 28 degrees. Right now in Regina, 13 degrees. Kindersley, 10. Both Humboldt and Watrous, 16. Yorkton, 19 degrees. Swift Current, 12. Good morning to the Battlefords, 12 degrees. Prince Albert, 14. Right now in Saskatoon, it is sunny and 14 degrees. It is 7:11. 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
3: Now, the City of Saskatoon Daily Road Report.
4: First Avenue South, the southbound curb lane is closed from 21st Street East to 20th Street East. 33rd Street West, the road is closed at Avenue P North. And reminder, there is a full closure of Wanuskewin Road north of 72nd Street. The project is expected to go through October, so drivers will have to detour via Highway 11 and Idlewild Drive. For closures and more, sign up at saskatoon.ca/dailyroadreport. The Saskatoon X is coming to Prairieland Park from July 30th to August 6th. 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

0: Your drive to work this morning, no issues looking at the Saskatoon traffic map right now. It's all green. Things are moving. Might be a little slow, but traffic is moving. Good morning, Gerald Bowman in for Mark Loshak. He's on holidays for a few more days. Hey, your chance to win again. About a half hour ago, we gave away super passes to the Saskatoon X. Right now, you can win a four-pack of Flex tickets to any Saskatoon Berries game. There's just a few left, though, in the regular season. They lost last night to Medicine Hat. They'll be at Cairns Field again tonight against Medicine Hat. Then three more home games before the regular season comes to an end next Wednesday. So if you win, you got to use them real quick. So your chance to win a four-pack of Flex tickets to the Saskatoon Berries. Be texter number 12, your full name. Put Berries in there as well. Texter 12 at 1-877-332-8255. Good luck.
1: Good morning. Here are your top headlines. This morning, Saskatoon Mayor Cynthia Block says conditional provincial support for the downtown event and entertainment district could be a game changer. It's up to the federal government now to weigh in on the project. Another scorcher for much of Saskatchewan today, especially southern and eastern parts of the province. That's expected to stick around until Thursday. RCMP are hoping the public can help find a senior citizen missing from Hague for the last several days. 66-year-old Elsie Duell was last seen Saturday night, 11 p.m. She may be suffering with mental health challenges and may be in the Saskatoon area. A Canadian has been arrested in Europe, accused of spying. Prosecutors in Belgium say a Canadian national of Chinese origin has been arrested on charges of espionage and participation in a criminal organization. And lovers of Kentucky Fried Chicken now have a chance to buy a piece of Colonel Sanders' fried chicken empire. Dozens of items that once belonged to him are going up for auction. I'm Laura Fominoff, 650 CKOM.
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0: 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Sunny and warm for today, 29 for a high, partly cloudy tonight, 30% chance of showers this evening, then clear overnight, low 17. Tomorrow, sunny and 27, Thursday, sunny and 26, Friday, sunshine, a high 28. Right now in Saskatoon, it is sunny. The temperature, 14 degrees. 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
7: CKOM Market Watch. At close yesterday, the TSX up 199 to 35,568. The Dow was up 262 to 52,210. In early morning trading, the loonie is sitting at 70.9 cents U.S., and oil is down 72 cents to 81.89 U.S. a barrel. Now, the business report with Paul Martin.
8: With all the debate surrounding artificial intelligence, or AI, these days, it's sometimes hard to keep up with the latest developments on this front or just what it means for us as individuals, when it turns out more than a few of us have harnessed it to help with our personal finances. A report prepared by BMO Bank of Montreal says about a third of us have harnessed AI to help manage our personal finances. That number's even higher if you're younger, with more than half of Gen Z adopting it to help research their finances and investments. Now, the most common uses are for gathering information, simply learning more about financial planning or preparing budgets, but it also includes researching investment strategies. Others rely upon it to improve productivity, deploying it in building travel, exercise, or even meal plans. Now, according to the bank, Canadians are finding AI useful in sorting through their complex relationship with money and finances because it's a powerful tool for improving financial literacy and for making informed financial decisions. I'm Paul Martin.
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I was going to say Ella Langley is becoming the next best thing in country music. No, she is the best thing in country music right now. You hear her everywhere in duet with Morgan Wallen. And on the top charts right now, she is everywhere, but a great, great artist. Hey, congratulations this morning to Marla Komoransky. Yeah, Marla, you've won the four-pack of Flex tickets to any Saskatoon Berries game. They're home to Medicine Hat tonight. Then three more home games. The regular season will end next Wednesday, and then the playoffs. It is 7:23.

0: When the local RCMP detachment went up in flames Sunday night in Morris, east of Swift Current along Highway Number 1, it was a community effort to try to put out the fire. Rocky Penner is the mayor of the town. He was called about the fire around supper time.
1: Our fire chief had phoned me to ask if I could go up to the water plant to do some cleaning of the filters just to make sure that we had enough water for the fire.
0: So he did that, then came around to the detachment, a red brick building on McCurdy Street.
1: The roof was engulfed in flames, lots of smoke, lots of firefighters doing their job, some onlookers, of course, lots of RCMP around the area. The office part, the roof had already collapsed. And there were flames coming out of the living quarters of the barracks.
0: Thankfully, to his knowledge, he says there was no one in there at the time.
1: Nobody lives on site. We do have some officers, and they live in a neighboring community. And I know in the past, and just like other small-town detachments, there's been a lot of trouble staffing, just with shortages in RCMP staffing.
0: Well, Penner is thanking the local volunteer firefighters for their work in tapping that fire down. He says that it was really a group effort.
1: We had a lot of community members and surrounding rural farmers bring in water trucks to help put the fire out. We had a couple Hutterite colonies, some local farmers come in, so I just want to say a big thank you to everyone who helped out with the fire.
0: Now, he was there for a while. He said he ended up leaving the scene around 3 in the morning.
1: Firefighters were still up there, but at that point, the fire was out. They are just watching for hot spots. So, yeah, it was quite a long ordeal.
0: Then the fire inspector was called.
1: At this point, there's no real known cause. There's lots of speculation, of course. People are thinking it may be electrical, and that's just a guess. We'll have to wait for the fire inspector to do his job.
0: He says the building, yeah, the local RCMP detachment, he says it's quite the loss for the community.
1: As town council and the community of Morse, we're all in shock right now to have a fire in our little community. It's been a building that we've had in this community before my time. I'm guessing it was probably built late 50s, early 60s. So yes, it's quite a loss. And, you know, when you lose something like that, will we ever get that back in our little community? Hard to say. I know RCMP do struggle with staffing all over the province, so yes, we're not sure what will happen.
0: So the detachment is nothing right now. Fire takes it right out. But there is that hope that the RCMP will rebuild and restaff the detachment.
1: We'll see what the future holds.
0: So far, the RCMP have only confirmed the fire happened, hasn't said really anything about what will happen with the detachment or the investigation. We have more on that story throughout the morning news. It's 7:26. Here's your Saskatoon morning weather for today, Tuesday, sunshine with a high 29. Right now in Saskatoon, sunny and 14 degrees. 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
2: I loved you. Who says toys are outdated? Toy Story 5, which grapples with the reality that kids would rather play with tech than toys, has surpassed 1 billion globally and now ranks as the highest grossing movie of the year. Meanwhile, the 1 billion plus Michael Jackson biopic Michael will start to stream on Stars beginning August 10th. You can purchase it at home now for rent. Justin Bieber fans believe he's gearing up to announce a new tour, but TMZ has learned that's not happening. He doesn't even want to discuss it. Today show host Savannah Guthrie says her family is living a nightmare 6 months after her mom's disappearance.
3: I truly believe it is never too late to do the right thing. Help us bring this situation to an end.
2: 84-year-old Nancy Guthrie vanished from her home several months ago. And men are putting their best leg forward this summer, with office workers ditching stuffy trousers for shorts as temperatures soar. The trend is gaining momentum. That's what's trending. I'm Shauna Foster.
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10: It's 7:30 this morning. Heat warnings in many parts of the province. Saskatoon could soon be included. 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We have Mayor Cynthia Block's reaction.
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10: And you could have your own piece of KFC memorabilia. For today, sunshine and a high of 29 degrees. Right now in downtown Saskatoon, mostly sunny, it's 14 degrees.
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10: Good morning. Get your sunscreen on. Environment Canada is issuing heat warnings for a large part of southern and east central Saskatchewan today. Regina is in the warning area, and while Saskatoon isn't included just yet, that could change very soon. Meteorologist Brian Lusney says the Yorkton area, that's going to be the highest with a humidex at 38.
12: Get that humidity feel where you feel icky and yucky just quicker.
10: Now, the humidex, of course, is not the actual temperature, but daytime highs are still expected in the low 30s. And this morning, we're hearing from Saskatoon Mayor Cynthia Block on a big new potential downtown event and entertainment district development. We learned yesterday that the province is offering up a lot of cash, but there is at least one big condition to that. Reporter Mia Holowaychuk tells us what the new partnership could look like.
13: The province says it will match federal funding for the deed up to one-third of the project's costs. Now that's if federal funding can be secured for the $1.2 billion project. Mayor Cynthia Block says the province's commitment is the first real promise they've had yet.
14: This is an enormous step. This is a critical step.
13: Block says dollars from both federal and provincial governments are critical in moving forward. And so far, no money has been secured from Ottawa towards the project. In downtown Saskatoon, Mia Holowaychuk, 650 CKOM.
10: In the face of a fire, it's a community coming together. On Sunday night, a fire engulfed the RCMP detachment building in Morse. That's just east of Swift Current on the number one highway. Our Jillian Massey tells us the local mayor is thanking the community for its help.
1: The roof was engulfed in flames, lots of smoke.
15: It wasn't just the local firefighters who responded to the flames.
1: We had a lot of community members and surrounding rural farmers bring in water trucks to help put the fire out.
15: Morse Mayor Rocky Penner says there were a couple Hutterite colonies who came out to help. By early Monday morning, they were just putting out hot spots. Penner is calling it shocking and quite a loss to the community. In Regina, Jillian Massey, 650 CKOM.
10: And we still don't know what started that fire, but RCMP is saying it's not considered suspicious. Officers say their members will continue to patrol the area with the help of Rural Swift Current members, and anything that needs to be done in person can be done at the Rural Swift Current Detachment. This morning, a 66-year-old senior from the Hague area is missing, and police and her family are hoping the public can help find her. According to RCMP, Elsie Duell was last seen Saturday night around 11 p.m. in Hague. She could be driving a white 2017 Ford Edge SUV with the Saskatchewan license plate 570PFC. A social media post from someone who says he's her son indicates Duell may be in Saskatoon and suffering with mental health challenges. He believes she may be in danger. Anyone with information on her whereabouts or who spots the Ford Edge SUV is asked to contact RCMP immediately. Today, Calgary police are changing the way they search for the missing 11-year-old boy with autism. Search efforts are now going to be focused on specific information that comes in rather than just doing an extensive ground search. Acting Staff Sergeant Scott Gutterson says he was in the area yesterday where Parker Wells was last seen. People left bags of goldfish crackers for him and little cards in the weeds, letting him know police were there to help.
16: And I can't speak to how happy I am with the community response and how impressed I am by the amount of heart the Calgarians have put into this investigation and trying to find Parker to bring him home. Unfortunately, we still have work to do.
10: Parker, who is also nonverbal, went missing 12 days ago from his care home. This morning, emergency responders and quake experts are assessing the damage in Japan after a powerful earthquake. The 7.1 magnitude quake shook Japan's main southern island, triggering a tsunami advisory. In a social media post, Japan's prime minister is urging people to avoid the coastline areas where the tsunami can get up to 1 meter high, or about 3 feet. The man convicted of murdering four students from the University of Idaho several years ago now wants to withdraw his guilty plea and go to trial. Brian Koberger says his lawyers manipulated him into making the plea guilty by promising him better prison conditions and scaring him about the quality of life on death row. The 31-year-old is serving four consecutive life sentences for those murders. A Canadian has been arrested in Europe, accused of spying. Prosecutors in Belgium say the Canadian of national Chinese origin has been arrested on charges of espionage and participation in a criminal organization. They haven't named the suspect, but they do know that the person worked as an intern at NATO's Supreme Headquarters in Belgium. And KFC lovers, they now have a chance to buy a piece of Colonel Sanders' fried chicken empire, literally. Dozens of items that once belonged to him are going up for auction today. They include his iconic bow tie and suspenders, a butcher block and stove from his kitchen, even a planner that might contain the list of the secret 11 herbs and spices. Auction will begin tonight. Online bidding, though, is already underway. The latest local news is as close as your phone. Check out CKOM.com, Saskatoon's homepage for news. It is 7:36, and Gerald Bowman is in with the extra crispy kind of heat day.
0: Oh, yeah, it's going to be hot. Also, you look to the west right now, and there's a bank of fog. And looking at the highway hotline webcams, places like Vanscoy, further west to Macklin as well. Yeah, there's some fog this morning. Be careful on your drive. Your Saskatoon morning weather for Saskatoon Funeral Home. Sunshine today, guaranteed high 29 degrees, partly cloudy for tonight. 30% chance of showers for this evening, clearing overnight, low 17. Then for tomorrow, sunny with a high 27. This hour, it is sunny, the temperature 14 degrees. In sports, Max Scherzer couldn't get through three innings as he returned to Washington facing his old team, but he left to a standing ovation after his 100th career start at Nationals Park. The Toronto Blue Jays used six relievers and took the win 3-2. Swift Current 57 slugger Jake Hiramoto took a bit of time to watch a historic home run leave the ballpark on Sunday. With 21 home runs and 68 ribbies, Hiramoto has set new single records for the Western Canadian Baseball League in both categories.
17: I just remember seeing the ball in the air, and I have no clue where it landed. Just being so excited, being so happy, and just speechless.
0: Last night in the WCBL, it was the Saskatoon Berries losing to Medicine Hat by a score of 6-2. More medals for Canada at the Commonwealth Games. The Green Zone's Jamie Nye has more for us.
18: Well, what a Commonwealth Games so far for Saskatchewan gymnast Jordan Carroll. The Saskatoon athlete, 2 gold medals over in Glasgow, Scotland, including an amazing 15.0 score in the final of the pommel horse, winning gold. Over the weekend, he and his men's team also won the team event. And it's interesting, Olympics and high-performance athlete is no stranger to the Carroll family. His mother, Mary, actually happens to be an exceptional diving coach of some Canadian Olympians.
0: And Calgary's Olympic Oval getting an upgrade. The federal and provincial governments combining on a $52 million contribution to the renewal of the speed skating facility built for the 1988 Winter Olympics. Catch the Green Zone today from 2 until 6 on 650 CKOM. I'm Gerald Bowman. Sports brought to you by the Saskatchewan Indian Gaming Authority. 7:39. Now the Mills Minute with Provincial News Director Sarah Mills.
19: That's it. Everything on the back to school list is bought. I learned the hard way to get it done well before the start of school, but it still really grates on me that parents go through this every year. Are you telling me the 18 school divisions, together with the Ministry of Education, can't get together to procure pencils, Hillary notebooks, and loose leaf lined paper? It would surely cost way cheaper to do it in bulk than us poor parents wandering around with 10 different types of Crayola packets in our hands. As I did my shopping, I watched as new Canadians held their list, unsure of what to buy, where to find it. They just stood bemused and unsure of what they were doing. Moving to another country without speaking the language is hard enough without the strangeness of a different school system to contend with. But it's all pie in the sky, I guess. It's like there isn't collaboration right now in education. Could we find consensus on pencil sharpeners? I'm Sarah Mills.
0: Thanks a lot, Sarah. Here's your Saskatoon morning weather for Paladin Canada, a global uranium producer focused on new opportunities in northern Saskatchewan. Paladin Canada, producing uranium and powering progress. For today, lots of sunshine and heat. Guaranteed high today, 29 degrees. Partly cloudy for tonight. Slight chance of rain for tonight, becoming clear overnight with a low of 17. Sunshine tomorrow, high 27. Thursday, sunny and 26. Friday, sunshine, a high of 28. Right now in Regina, 15 degrees. Kindersley, 11. Both Humboldt and Watrous, 17. Yorkton checks in at 20. Swift Current, 14. The Battleford's, 13. Prince Albert, 15. Right now in Saskatoon, sunshine. The temperature, 14 degrees. 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And we were bang on. 29 was yesterday's high. So the jackpot of $275 is now $300. And Richard Akili of Saskatoon, if we are off by 3 or more degrees, you win $300. Once again, today's guaranteed high, 29. 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It's 7:41.
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0: 7:44. Good morning, Gerald Bowman in for Mark Loschak. Right now, sunshine, 14 degrees, looking for a high of 29. We have a traffic slowdown, and it's been like this for a while now because of, well, there's some road work on Circle Drive. So, northbound traffic, I just want to look, make sure I get this right here in the Saskatoon traffic map. Okay, yeah. So, northbound traffic on Circle Drive from College all the way just past Preston Crossing. You have a slowdown there because of some road work. It's going to be another great day. I just said sunshine, 29 degrees. Many, many people are going to be on the golf course today. Score Golf, out with its top 100 golf courses in all of Canada. This is done every couple of years. Two Saskatchewan golf courses make the grade. Only two. That's disappointing. Coming in at number 75, Saskatoon's Riverside Club. Coming in at number 38 is Waskasu. Prince Albert National Park. It was 47th 2 years ago, but this year, number 38. What are some of your favorite clubs here in Saskatchewan? Someone said Greenwater, texted in as well. Nipawin, that's a great one for me. Well, my hometown, Bigger, love Bigger Golf Course. Delisle's great, just west of Saskatoon. And Kenosi is one of my go-tos as well. What's your favorite golf course in, or your hidden gem? 1-877-332-8255. It's 7:45.
1: Good morning. Here are your top headlines. The provincial government is signaling it's on board with Saskatoon's downtown event and entertainment district. The costs so far are pegged anywhere from $1.2 to $1.6 billion. That could mean at least $400 million from the province if the feds are also on board. Saskatoon Mayor Cynthia Block is disappointed to hear about another overpass being hit in the city. Happened last Friday on the 51st Street overpass at Idlewild. She says they're looking at what can be done in the future to prevent this from happening again. RCMP say a fire that burned down the Morse detachment Sunday night between Swiftcurrent and Moose Jaw is not suspicious, but we still don't have an official cause. Japan has been rocked by a powerful 7.1 magnitude earthquake. No reports of damage to major infrastructure at this point. And selling your house this summer? You're in a good spot. Buying a house? That's a little tougher. Chris Garrett is the CEO of the Saskatchewan Realtors Association and says the province is still facing issues with supply. I'm Laura Fominoff, 650 CKOM.
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0: Here's your Saskatoon morning weather. For today, lots of sunshine. Guaranteed high, 29 degrees. Just a few clouds for tonight. Maybe, just maybe some showers for tonight. Maybe that's what they said last night as well. There was nothing. Clear overnight, low 17. Sunny, 27 for tomorrow. Right now in Saskatoon, it is sunny. The temperature, 14 degrees. 7:47 coming up just before 8 o'clock. 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
7: A sharp gap lower in livestock futures has sent shockwaves through the cattle market, and those ripple effects are landing squarely on Western Canadian producers. The sell-off followed USDA's announcement of a phased reopening of the U.S. southern border to Mexican livestock starting on August 24th. Chicago Live and feeder futures plunged on the news on Monday, but market analysts emphasize this reaction is driven far more by panic than fundamental reality. The reopening will be slow, phased in through a single Arizona port, and Mexico's own expected feedlot capacity means the U.S. won't see a massive flood of southern feeders. Because North American cattle trade is so tightly integrated, sharp dips in Chicago futures directly pulled down Western Canadian cash prices in the short term, hopefully not too much. Expect volatile trading ahead, but with historic low cow numbers across the continent, underlying long-term support remains solid once the knee-jerk selling fades, hopefully sooner than later. I'm Sean Haney.
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0: Good morning, Gerald Bowman in for Mark Loschak. Coming up right after the 8:30 news, it is the Evan Bray Show. Glad to have Evan joining me right now. Good morning, Evan. Another
10: good
0: beautiful morning.
10: Morning.
0: Isn't it just great?
10: Yeah. Yeah, we've got some hot weather and consistently nice with maybe, I was looking at the forecast, maybe a thunder shower overnight later in the week, but for the most part, beautiful.
0: We'll talk about today's show in a moment, but first I want to look back at an interesting topic from yesterday and more or less the mismatch. Explain to us that mismatch between jobs available right now and the jobs that young Canadians are willing to take.
10: Right. We had, we had a very good discussion on the show yesterday talking about, young people in Canada, of course, having a tough time getting a job. The Canadian Federation of Independent Business did a bit of a review on this because a lot of people are pointing at temporary foreign worker program, and saying that's the reason that young people can't get a job. Well, it's actually mostly unrelated to that. The temporary foreign worker program is filling jobs that a lot of times young people wouldn't take. They tend to be the agricultural jobs. They tend to be in rural Saskatchewan. Many times they could be jobs that are posted for a period of time. No one has applied for them. And as a result, the business applies through the temporary foreign worker program to try and fill the spots. So there was a couple of, I think, myths busted by this report yesterday, and just talks about all of the challenges that are out there, including the type of work that young people today are wanting and not wanting to do, which sparked quite a conversation, as you can appreciate, on the text line yesterday.
0: And staying on the topic of matching up, and this is just a big time conversation right now, I guess the plan to try and match up patients with family doctors, that's on the show for today.
10: Yeah, that's right. This morning we've got a guest that is going to talk about, this is a problem. I mean, there's so many people that are having trouble finding a family doctor. Maybe their doctor is retired or moved on. We've got the president of the Saskatchewan College of Family Physicians on, Darcy McGonigal, talking about what they're doing. They're actually putting together a plan to get people on a list so that they can be matched when a position comes up or an opening with a doctor that makes sense for that person, because keep in mind, parts of the province, I mean, you're not going to be driving halfway across the province likely for a family doctor. So they are doing this, but part of it is self-preservation for doctor's offices, because they are being inundated every day with sometimes hundreds of phone calls from people looking for a family doctor. So asking, are you accepting new patients? So this is a bit of a way for the doctors themselves and their office to save some unnecessary phone calls and workload, and hopefully get better results for people that are actually looking for a doctor.
0: As mentioned, it's going to be another great day in Saskatchewan, and many, many people will be on the golf courses. Ascore Golf has just come out with its top 100 golf courses in all of Canada. Two, I find that number low, but two from Saskatchewan, Riverside in Saskatoon, also Waskasoo, north of PA in Prince Albert National Park. Waskasoo, for me, is, I love that course. Kenosi, great for, I love that one. Delisle, just west of Saskatoon, great nine holes. How about for you?
10: I've never golfed Delisle.
0: Oh, take it in. You'll be pleasantly surprised.
10: I'm actually shocked that there's only two from Saskatchewan.
0: I know.
10: I mean, we've got a lot of nice courses. I'm a big fan of the Nipawin course. I've golfed that a number of times. I think it's a beautiful course. And there's a nice little nine-hole course at Katepwa in the southern part of the province, which it's only nine holes, but it's beautiful. I don't think you walk it. Yeah, you're taking a cart. It's very hilly. It's quite, it would be a challenging walk for sure, but it's a beautiful little course that I think a lot of people don't even know about.
0: I know. Okay, later this morning, Evan, I'm going to have the list. It's one person's take. He's with the Daily Faceoff. It's an NHL-based website. This person's 10 most overplayed songs at sporting events. Now, there are some songs, I must admit, when I'm in a rink, actually, I'm going to go back a few years, and this includes the Saskatoon Arena at Sask Place. It was Clap Your Hands by the Beaumarchs. Drove me nuts every time I heard that. But on this list of top 10, I'll have the full list, but Sweet Caroline by Neil Diamond is on there. Yeah. That, you know, Boom, Boom, Boom. Seven Nation Army by the White Stripes. Are there any songs that you listen? I'm going, okay, enough of that.
10: If you're not an Oilers fan, La Bamba, probably. Pink Pony Club, which I don't know if it would normally fit in that category, but with the Oilers run, and that song got, to me, it got overplayed. And I don't know if that was the fault of the Oilers or just the way Western Canada seemed to lie. I don't think you could go anywhere without hearing that song being played, and I'm like, enough. I don't need to hear it again.
0: Davis Schneider with the Toronto Blue Jays home games, that's his walk-up song as well, and I'm going, you're right. It's enough. It's overplayed.
10: It's enough.
0: Yeah, that's right. All right, Evan Bray's show comes up right after the 8:30 news. Have a great show, Evan.
10: Okay, thanks, Gerald.
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1: It's 8 o'clock this morning. The heat's going to crank up for the next several days in much of the province. We hear from Saskatoon's mayor on a big new development that could change the face of the city.
16: This is an enormous step. This is a critical step.
1: And a community comes together in the face of a destructive fire.
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1: For today, sunshine with a high of 29 degrees in downtown Saskatoon right now. Mostly sunny, and it's 14 degrees.
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1: Good morning. We will get to the heat warnings and Saskatoon's deed project in just a moment. But first, to breaking news from southern Japan, where we're learning the powerful 7.1 magnitude earthquake and at least a couple of powerful aftershocks have damaged many buildings. There are dozens of injuries and presumed deaths at a mall. The first quake hit just before 4:30 p.m. local time. We get details from reporter James Longman.
18: Fires have been reported. Thousands are without power, and there are also concerns about landslides. There's a particular focus on a mall where the floor collapsed, and aerials from the scene show the roof has caved in too. Local media say at least 50 people are in the hospital with injuries. The Prime Minister has said people's lives are the top priority, and they've set up a task force to deploy for rescue operations if needed.
1: The Fire and Disaster Management Agency there says so far it looks like nearby nuclear power plants are okay. We will keep you updated on the situation. New developments today in Saskatoon's downtown event and entertainment district project for you, but first, we go to Environment Canada, where there are heat warnings up for a large part of southern and east central Saskatchewan. Regina is in that warning, and meteorologist Brian Lusney says that could expand to cover Saskatoon.
19: So at least the next 2 days, day night, of higher than regular temperatures that are expected.
1: He says the Yorkton area will have some of the highest temperatures and a humidex near 40 degrees. The province is throwing its support behind the downtown event and entertainment district development in Saskatoon with conditions. Reporter Mia Holowaychuk has more from Mayor Cynthia Ablock.
20: The province says it will match federal funding up to one-third of the project's cost. Now that's if Ottawa jumps on the project. Mayor Cynthia Block says this provincial commitment is the first real funding promise after years of planning.
21: That's a big step for us. It means that we can start to dream.
3: we can actually start to move something forward.
20: The city is also in talks with Muskeg Lake Cree Nation for a partnership. And so far, no federal funding for the project has been put in place. In downtown Saskatoon, Mia Holloway, Chuck, 650 CKOM.
16: In the meantime, Block is also weighing in on the city's fifth overpass strike last Friday. It happened on Idlewild Drive at the 51st Street overpass. She says following the rules would have made it clear to the driver whether their haul would have been able to make it through the city or would have helped them plan a different route.
21: And so I'm disappointed to hear about this.
16: Block says the city will be looking to see if there is more that can be done to prevent further overpass strikes in the future. We're learning today the fire that destroyed the RCMP detachment Sunday night in Morrissey is not suspicious. No cause, though, yet. Investigators are still working on that. No one was inside the detachment at the time, and nobody was hurt. Services will now be out of swift current. The town of Morrissey's mayor, though, is thanking those who came out to help fight the fire. Our Jillian Massey has that.
22: I just want to say a big thank you to everyone who helped out with the fire.
23: Mayor Rocky Panner says it wasn't just the local firefighters attacking the blaze. Community members, nearby farmers, and even a couple Hutterite colonies came out to help. He's calling this a real loss to the community.
22: As town council and the community of Morse, we're

0: also nonverbal. He went missing 12 days ago from his care home. Prosecutors in Belgium say a Canadian national of Chinese origin has been arrested on charges of espionage and participating in a criminal organization. We don't know the suspect's name, but they did work as an intern at NATO headquarters in Belgium. And the mosquitoes have been epic this summer. Totally fending them off is almost an exercise in futility. But a Saskatoon pharmacist is encouraging people to keep fighting the good fight. The best protectant, says Courtney Junop, is Good Deet bug spray.
1: You know, some are on back order and they're harder to get, so I would say we're selling more of those.
0: And it is getting pretty hard to find bug spray. She says, though, covering up with light-colored clothes instead of dark or bright colors can also help you avoid the flying bloodsucker in every Saskatchewan field and lake. The latest local news is as close as your phone. Check out CKOM.com, Saskatoon's homepage for news. It is 8:06. Gerald Bowman, are you avoiding those blood suckers?
2: Yeah, hopefully this heat will hopefully get rid of a lot of those nasty skeeters. Here's your Saskatoon morning weather for the city of Saskatoon. 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Sunshine for today, guaranteed high 29. Partly cloudy tonight, slight chance of showers, 30%. Then clear overnight, low 17. Tomorrow, sunny and 27. Right now in Saskatoon, it is sunny and 14 degrees. In sports, the Toronto Blue Jays celebrated Max Scherzer's return to Washington with a 3-2 win over the Nationals. It was also Scherzer's 42nd birthday. Louis Varland pitched the ninth for his 22nd save of the season. Western Canadian Baseball League action. Saskatoon Berries lost to Medicine Hat by a score of 6-2. Now, the Western Canadian Baseball League has a new home run king. On Sunday, Swift Current 57's infielder, Jake Hiramoto, hit a two-run, ninth-inning homer to set the single-season home run and RBI records for the league. He says it was all about believing he could deliver at the plate, like he has all season.
3: You have to trust your swing. You have to trust yourself. You have to trust your teammates behind you. And you have to trust all the work that you put in.
2: His 21st dinger of the season broke the previous best of 20, set by former Brooks Bomber Riley McDonald. Well, the Saskatchewan Rough Riders are on the road this coming weekend, taking on the Elks in Edmonton. Let's bring in the Green Zone's Jamie Nye.
4: Well, I know Rider fans don't want it to be too loud for the offense in Commonwealth Stadium, but it is reassuring. Looking at how tickets are being sold in Edmonton, this is healthy for the Canadian Football League. Edmonton used to be the franchise in the CFL. They were the flagship franchise. That's why we called them the Evil Empire for so long. But then the fans left, gone, especially after COVID and the name change. But winning matters. And right now it looks like winning might bring 30,000 into the barn on Saturday. And that's a good news story for the Canadian Football League and the Elks franchise.
2: Catch the Green Zone today from 2 until 6 on 650 CKOM. I'm Gerald Bowman. 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
5: Everyone calling the new bridge between Windsor and Detroit the Gordie Howe Bridge is wrong. It is actually the second Gordie Howe Bridge. The first one, of course, is in Mr. Hockey's hometown of Saskatoon. It's been open for 13 years, and other than a bit of back and forth over who it should be named for, it was controversy-free. Unlike the Windsor Bridge, which has been at the center of Trump-affiliated cronyism. Even though Canada paid for the bridge, the Trump administration, by coincidence, after a big donation from the owner of the only other toll bridge, threw up roadblocks and shook Canada down for a better deal. Ironic, since Gordie Howe, despite his legendary elbows and toughness, was never underhanded. Just very clear about what was his space on the ice. One can imagine how Gordie would have dealt with ankle-hacking weasels like the characters in this saga on the ice. But off the ice, Gordie Howe is a consummate gentleman and would certainly have had nothing but disdain for such shenanigans. I'm Murray Wood.
2: 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Sunny, Warming up to 29 for today, partly cloudy tonight.

0: low 17. Tomorrow, sunny and 27. First day of the X, first day of the Fringe Festival. Thursday, sunny 26. Friday, sunshine, a high 28. Right now in Saskatoon, it is sunny and 16 degrees. All right, it is 8:11. Coming up next, the 10 most overplayed songs at sporting events. Those songs that drive you crazy. It's coming up next.
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0: Good morning, 8:13. Gerald Volman in for Mark Loshak. He's on holidays right now. This came across my Twitter feed yesterday, X feed. Daily Faceoff. It's an NHL, not sanctioned by the NHL, but just a fan site, but it's probably just one person. And the topic was the 10 most overplayed songs at sporting events, whether it be hockey, football, baseball, lacrosse, gymnastics, whatever. You know, you hear the songs, and sometimes they're just cringeworthy. I'm going to go back, way back. Saskatoon Arena, Saskatel Place, this song, I hate it.
1: Oh, clap your hands, clap your hands.
0: Okay, that's enough of that, because I just hate that song. Well, here's the top 10. Here's song number 10.
2: Woo-hoo!
0: Okay, that would be song 2 by Blur. Here's kind of a surprise coming in at number 9. Yeah, by Neil Diamond. People don't want to hear that anymore. Number 8. What's that? Okay. Machine Head by Bush. Number 7.
3: All I do is win, win.
0: Yeah, I agree with that one. Here comes number 6.
4: Boom, boom, boom. Now let me say well.
0: Yeah, okay. You hear that at the Toronto Blue Jays game a lot. Number 5. This one actually surprised me even being on the list.
5: La, la.
0: Oh, number 4. Yes. Agree with this one big time.
6: I can make your hands clap.
0: Ooh. Don't like that one. Coming in at number 3. It's called Narco by Blaster Jackson, Timmy Trumpet. You hear that at Mets games, Dodger games as well. Here is number 2 on the list. Seven Nation Army, White Stripes. And the number 1 most overplayed song, according to Daily Faceoff, is...
7: Hey, hey, baby.
0: All right, Hey Baby, that is by DJ...
8: Be my girl.
0: Right. Again, O-T-Z-I. Otzi? Otzi? I don't know. What's your... The song that you just cringe every time you go to a sporting event. 1-877-332-8255. It's 8:15.
9: Good morning. Here are your top headlines. This morning, Saskatoon Mayor Cynthia Block says conditional provincial support for the downtown event and entertainment district could be a game changer. It's up to the federal government now to weigh in on the project. Another scorcher for much of Saskatchewan today, especially southern and eastern parts of the province. That's expected to stick around until Thursday. RCMP are hoping the public can help find a senior citizen missing from Hague for the last several days. 66-year-old Elsie Duell was last seen Saturday night, 11 p.m. She may be suffering with mental health challenges and may be in the Saskatoon area. A Canadian has been arrested in Europe, accused of spying. Prosecutors in Belgium say a Canadian national of Chinese origin has been arrested on charges of espionage and participation in a criminal organization. And lovers of Kentucky Fried Chicken now have a chance to buy a piece of Colonel Sanders' fried chicken empire. Dozens of items that once belonged to him are going up for auction. I'm Laura Fominoff, 650 CKOM.
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0: Still got that fog bank, you know, west of the city right now, looking at the highway hotline webcam in the Vanscoy area. Yeah, some thick fog right now. Do be careful. It's going to burn off. Mainly sunny for your Tuesday. Guaranteed high for today, 29 degrees right now in Saskatoon. It is sunny and 16. It's 8:17.
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15: CKOM Market Watch. At the start of trading, the TSX is down 140 to 35,427. The Dow is up 378 to 52,588. The Looney is trading at 70.9 cents U.S. And oil is down $1.18 to $81.43 U.S. a barrel. Now, the business report with Paul Martin.
16: With all the debate surrounding artificial intelligence, or AI, these days, it's sometimes hard to keep up with the latest developments on this front or just what it means for us as individuals, when it turns out more than a few of us have harnessed it to help with our personal finances. A report prepared by BMO Bank of Montreal says about a third of us have harnessed AI to help manage our personal finances. That number's even higher if you're younger, with more than half of Gen Z adopting it to help research their finances and investments. Now, the most common uses are for gathering information, simply learning more about financial planning or preparing budgets, but it also includes researching investment strategies. Others rely upon it to improve productivity, deploying it in building travel, exercise, or even meal plans. Now, according to the bank, Canadians are finding AI useful in sorting through their complex relationship with money and finances because it's a powerful tool for improving financial literacy and for making informed financial decisions. I'm Paul Martin.
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14: Canadian music icons, Streetheart, at the grandstand at Saskatoon's Prairieland Park for the X, coming up on Saturday. Yeah, happening tomorrow, the X Parade in Saskatoon. Then on Thursday, the X gets underway at Prairieland Park. Now, joining us this morning, Candace Shearling, Director of Signature Events with Prairieland. At the very end of the X 2025, is it almost the next morning you're looking ahead to 2026?
1: Well, usually we're wrapping up for about a week, but then yes, I mean, we're even working on 2026 prior to that in looking at different entertainment options. So we're really working on the X all year long, far in advance.
14: Prep work already been done out at the grounds?
1: It's incredible to see the team coming together to set this thing up. Of course, if you look at the X, it is really going to be the fourth largest city in all of Saskatchewan while it's running. 250,000 people through the doors over 8 days. As you can imagine, hundreds of people gathering together to put this thing on. It's an incredible contribution to the community. But to see this work that it takes to put this on, it's amazing. We have so many new things this year. So it really is the team is stepping up right now and working hard in this heat.
14: When we drive by, we're going, man, that's just a wide open area. Is it one of the more convenient and easy places to set up?
1: You know, we have such a great layout here at Prairieland, and working with North American Midway, they come in advance. And actually, we've done a lot of groundwork over the last 6 months where we've paved a lot area. So the setup being wide and open, it is easy. We, of course, previously mark everything out so everybody knows where they're going. And it's like putting together a musical act. It's incredible because each ride has its place. We map everything out well in advance. When the vendors come in, when the rides come in, they know exactly where they're going in corresponding with their number and the layout of the maps that we've been working on for months.
14: Looking at the website for Prairieland, it talks about bridging the gap between urban and rural. And how true?
1: Yes, how true. So actually, the Saskatoon X, we celebrated our 140 years of Prairieland last year. So we're at 141 years. The Saskatoon exhibition was actually established before Saskatoon was even a city. So when we talk about longstanding, we talk about traditions and about how this has brought communities together, far and wide, urban, rural, everything. This has been a gathering place for over 140 years now. So it's really incredible. And that's really what we wanted to focus on, too, in bringing back agriculture in a significant way to the fair. It's rooted in ag. It started in ag. And now we're bringing that back to celebrate that. But people come from all over our community, all over Saskatchewan. And I have to say that we have 80% of Calgary Stampede's Midway. So the ridership here and the actual fare that we deliver here in Saskatoon is incredible for the amount of population that we have. It's just an incredible experience to bridge communities together and come and check out our art. You know, our local art showcase is incredible with those experiencing. Bringing the community together far and wide is really what we were born to do here at Prairieland.
14: Lately, the teardown of Marquess Downs has started. In any way, shape, or form, does that teardown affect the X?
1: No. The teardown is happening, they have paused working on that while the X is going on, but no, it has no effect on the X whatsoever.
14: Okay, so there won't be any extra parking, anything like that right now?
1: No, not at the moment.
14: Candace Shearling, Director of Signature Events with Prairieland. Once again, the parade's tomorrow. The X begins on Thursday. Your Saskatoon morning weather for your Tuesday. Lots of sunshine with a guaranteed high today, 29. Right now in Saskatoon, it is sunny and 16 degrees. 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
2: Who says toys are outdated? Toy Story 5, which grapples with the reality that kids would rather play with tech than toys, has surpassed 1 billion globally and now ranks as the highest grossing movie of the year. Meanwhile, the 1 billion plus Michael Jackson biopic Michael will start to stream on Stars beginning August 10th. You can purchase it at home now for rent. Justin Bieber fans believe he's gearing up to announce a new tour, but TMZ has learned that's not happening. He doesn't even want to discuss it. Today show host Savannah Guthrie says her family is living a nightmare 6 months after her mom's disappearance.
22: I truly believe it is never too late to do the right thing. Help us bring this situation to an end.
2: 84-year-old Nancy Guthrie vanished from her home several months ago. And men are putting their best leg forward this summer, with office workers ditching stuffy trousers for shorts as temperatures soar. The trend is gaining momentum. That's What's Trending. I'm Shauna Foster.
3: 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Sure love a summer barbecue.
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4: 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Shut it off!
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9: CKOM News Time is 8:30. I'm Lara Fominoff. Buildings collapsed, widespread blackouts in southern Japan after a powerful series of earthquakes. Saskatoon's mayor weighs in on the future of the downtown event and entertainment district with possible provincial funding and heat warnings for parts of the province today, right now in Saskatoon. Mostly sunny and at 16 degrees. Just ahead of the Saskatoon Deed Project, we have breaking news from southern Japan this morning, where the government is telling people to be careful of powerful aftershocks after a 7.1 magnitude earthquake hit at 4:30 local time. Here is ABC's James Longman, who says dozens of people have been hurt. Some are presumed dead, and rescue operations are now underway.
25: This is about 500 miles southwest of Tokyo. Remote cameras from the area show how strong the tremors have been, and they went on for some time.
9: There are also widespread power outages, and a shopping mall has partially collapsed. This morning, we're hearing from Saskatoon Mayor Cynthia Block on a potential downtown event and entertainment district development. We learned yesterday the province is offering up a lot of cash, but there's at least one big condition with that. Our Mia Holloway-Chuck tells us what that might look like.
26: The province says it will match federal funding for the deed up to one-third of the project's costs. Now that's if federal funding can be secured for the $1.2 billion project. Mayor Cynthia Block says the province's commitment is the first real promise they've had yet.
27: This is an enormous step. This is a critical step.
26: Block says dollars from both federal and provincial governments are critical in moving forward. And so far, no money has been secured from Ottawa towards the project. In downtown Saskatoon, Mia Holloway-Chuck, 650 CKOM.
9: This morning, we still don't know what started the flames that ended up destroying the Morse RCMP detachment. But RCMP do say it's not considered suspicious. And they're thanking everyone who came to help put out the fire. They'll be working with the help of Swift Current Rural RCMP. That's where people will need to go if they need any in-person services. This morning, a 66-year-old senior from Hague is missing, and police and her family are hoping the public can help find her. According to RCMP, Elsie Duell was last seen Saturday night at 11 p.m. in Hague. She could be driving a white 2017 Ford Edge SUV with the Saskatchewan license plate 570 PFC. A social media post from someone who
0: says he's her son, indicates Duell may be in the Saskatoon area and suffering with some mental health challenges. He believes she may be in danger. If anyone spots her white Ford Edge SUV, they should contact police immediately. Today, Calgary police are changing the way they search for a missing 11-year-old boy with autism. Search efforts for Parker Wells will now be focused on specific information and tips rather than extensive ground searches. Acting Staff Sergeant Scott Gutterson says he was in the area yesterday where Parker was last seen, and people left bags of goldfish crackers for him, little cards in the weeds, to let him know the police were there to help.
5: And I can't speak to how happy I am with the community response and how impressed I am by the amount of heart the Calgarians have put into this investigation and trying to find Parker to bring him home. Unfortunately, we still have work to do.
0: Parker is nonverbal as well. He went missing 12 days ago from his daycare home. The man convicted of murdering four students from the University of Idaho now wants to withdraw his guilty plea and go to trial. Brian Koberger says his lawyers manipulated him into making the guilty plea by promising him better prison conditions and scaring him about the quality of life on death row. The 31-year-old is serving four consecutive life sentences for those murders. And the Western Canadian Baseball League has a new home run king. On Sunday, Swift Current 57's infielder Jake Hiramoto hit a two-run ninth inning homer to set the WCBL single season home run and runs batted in record. Hiramoto says it was all about believing he could deliver at the plate.
6: You have to trust your swing. You have to trust yourself. You have to trust your teammates behind you. And you have to trust all the work that you put in.
0: Hiramoto's 21st home run of the season broke the previous record of 20 held for 8 years by former Brooks Bomber Riley McDonald. The latest local news is as close as your phone. 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
0: CKOM Market Watch for Enns Lexus. At the start of trading, the TSX down 63 points to 35,504. The Dow Jones up 365 to 52,575. Oil lost $1.05 to $81.56 U.S. a barrel. And the Canadian dollar up 17 points to 70.92 cents U.S. CKOM weather, sunny, high of 29 today. Tonight, partly cloudy, 30% chance of showers, maybe a thunderstorm, down to 17 degrees, up to 27 and sunny for tomorrow. Across Saskatchewan right now, it's 18 degrees in both Regina and Humboldt, Kindersley 15, Yorkton 22, North Battleford 14, Prince Albert 16. In Saskatoon right now, mainly sunny, northwest wind to 11, it's 16 degrees. CKOM News Time is 8:36. I'm Lara Fominoff.
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0: Welcome to Tuesday. Evan Bray, good to have you with us. Thanks so much for joining us. It's one of those days where hot in the province in the 30s again today. Sounds like we've actually got a few days of hot before we get a break from the heat, which if you're a fair goer and you want to go to the Saskatoon X or Queen City X, both of them fire up this week. And hot weather, well, conducive to enjoying the outdoors as long as you do it responsibly. We're going to talk a little bit more about that coming up later in the week. But the exhibition, always an exciting time of the summer for lots. We've got a full schedule today, a lot to talk about. A recent provincial discussion to try and help people that are looking for a family doctor, haven't been able to find one, connect with a family doctor. There's a new strategy in place. We're going to have that conversation in just a second. Also, a look at the tragic number of fatal car crashes on Saskatchewan highways. What's causing them? We check in with Superintendent Grant St. Germain from the Saskatchewan RCMP. It's our regular monthly check-in with Saskatoon Police Chief Cam McBride today. Economist Aaron Weir has been a longtime advocate for change in the royalty structure for potash revenue in Saskatchewan. He's done another new analysis on this, questioning whether Saskatchewan is getting fair return for its major potash mines. Maybe there's some factors not being considered in the analysis. We'll have a chat with Aaron Weir later this morning. We'll talk about what is being done to get the labor force ready for the transition to nuclear. And looking forward to this later in the show, we meet a Saskatchewan teacher who has a very unique talent and passion. He has spent the past decade building his own homegrown superhero universe. He's got a series of comic books. His family's involved. It's a cool conversation happening later this morning. Let's get going. Here is today's Big Talker.
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0: Well, we've chatted about this on the show many times. Thousands of Saskatchewan residents are finding it tough to connect with a family doctor. Either their doctor has left the province or retired, and moving into a new doctor, a new practice, can be very, very challenging right now. A lot of doctors aren't taking new patients. So what's happening is people are calling clinics week after week, repeatedly to clinics, looking to see if the doctors are taking new doctors. So this is putting a burden on the doctor's offices, fielding all of these calls. It's not good for those that are looking for a new doctor. There's got to be a better way. Is there a way to make that search more efficient, provide a clearer picture of how many people in Saskatchewan don't have access to primary care? Would a registry work? Because that's what the province is considering, a new approach to a centralized patient attachment registry that would match people looking for a family doctor or a primary care provider with doctors, nurse practitioners, and clinics that have room. Dr. Darcy McGonigal is president of the Saskatchewan College of Family Physicians and is a member of the working group under the Primary Care Advisory Committee. We have Dr. Darcy McGonigal joining us by phone this morning. Doc, thanks for taking our call.
5: Oh, thank you for having me, Evan.
0: So let's talk a bit about the problem you're trying to solve with this new attempt at matching patients with doctors.
5: Yeah, so we as an organization, the Saskatchewan College of Family Physicians, are wanting the government to develop a registry that would allow patients to be paired with family physicians and other primary care providers across the province in a facilitated way. So what that means is that currently we have people in a situation when they don't have a family physician. They are calling family physician offices daily. They go through great lengths to find a family physician, and it's putting a toll on them, and it's also placing a toll on family physician offices who are fielding these calls day in, day out. And so the idea is that you would identify yourself as a person who doesn't have a family physician, and on the other side, family physician offices would be able to get on the provider registry and say, hey, I have some capacity to take a patient or two. And then there would be a matching of people. So we would be able to get people connected with family physicians and primary care providers across the province in a streamlined way centrally.
0: I've got a friend who's a family doctor, and he talks often about the number of people that either call or show up at his office hoping that he or some of the other doctors in the practice will take new patients. Do you have any idea, Dr. McGonigal, of the scope of the problem? Like, do we know how many people in the province are currently searching for a family doctor?
5: Well, our latest number that we have is based on a survey, a poll that was done a couple of years ago, and it's thought to be about 1 in 6 people in Saskatchewan don't have a family physician, which is a significant number. And this varies from time to time, obviously, with the flux of the numbers of family physicians in the province. But we've been probably around that number and maybe even a bit worse currently, but we don't really have a way of knowing that data. Mm-hmm. And that's also something that this registry would provide, would actually show, like, what is our capacity in the province for family physicians and primary care providers, and where do we have gaps, and how can we increase that access?
0: Dr. Darcy McGonigal is my guest. She's a family doctor and president of the Saskatchewan College of Family Physicians. So will the registry connect people with family physicians, or would nurse practitioners play into this in any way, or other primary care providers?
5: Yeah, so the registry right now is just in a working group stage, and they're working on kind of what does this look like. It would definitely include nurse practitioners, is the hope. They have representation on this working group as well. And I think, you know, a solution for access to primary care providers across the province obviously includes them. But we are really, you know, looking at this as a province-wide solution, and not just kind of the ad hoc thing that is happening right now, where, as you mentioned, patients are just trying their best every day to find a provider.
0: Mm-hmm. I've had the Minister of Health on my program many times, and I know he's talked about wanting every Saskatchewan resident connected to a primary care provider by the end of 2028. Is that a realistic goal?
5: Well, it all depends. You know, I think they're looking at some solutions that would help them achieve that, which would include some virtual care options as kind of a fill in. I honestly think it's probably not likely by 2028 that everybody has access, as we're talking about. And there's also the issue of, you know, we're talking about attaching people to providers and family physicians. That doesn't always mean appropriate access, right? Mm-hmm. So you can have a family doctor and then not be able to see them for 6 months. And that's just because of the lack of ability, that, like, the huge patient loads that they're carrying. So we want to make sure that we're not only attaching patients to providers, but we're also providing reasonable access. So that's reasonable and timely access to that primary care provider.
0: I know when you talk about the working group, Dr. McGonigal, that you're part of to try and put together a bit of a list that would connect patients in need of family doctors and family doctors that have the capacity to take new ones. This is not unique. There are provinces in Canada that have registries like this. Is there anything we can learn from them?
5: Oh, absolutely. And that's part of this working group. The ministry has actually been working hard at looking, you know, doing an environmental scan across the country and looking at what the different registries look like across the country, so that we're not, you know, making the same mistakes that other provinces have made in the past in developing these registries. But there certainly are a number of different iterations of this. And so they're looking at that when they're deciding what direction to go.
0: The reading that I've done on some of the healthcare challenges, some will use the word crisis in Canada, it talks about how one thing tends to knock over another. It's almost the domino effect. So do you expect or do you feel that the lack of family doctors, and this isn't just unique to Saskatchewan, but Canada-wide, is what's putting a strain on things like emergency ward? We just heard yesterday a report that's out about what's going on with emergency doctors and a number of them overworked, overburdened, leaving the profession, choosing other forms of practicing medicine because of the stressors they feel in emergency. Is that directly connected with the family doctor shortage?
5: Oh, absolutely. I would say, that's multifactorial how emergency physicians, that new report that came out, are leaving the profession. But I think I did read one piece of it was that they're just finding it very frustrating and challenging over time that emergency rooms are full of people not seeking emergency care. That was definitely one piece of the issue, and that is putting such intense strain on the system that they don't feel like they can do their job. Mm-hmm. And that's a direct result of people not having family physicians and primary care providers. That you can imagine somebody who, you know, let's say has diabetes and they're just not able to get that chronic disease managed outside of the ER and outside of the hospital. And that might be okay for the first couple months, couple years, but as complications start to increase and arise and they're not dealt with early, that lands that person in emergency room, that lands that person in hospital. And it's an increased strain on the system, increased strain on that person's health, and just is higher cost for the system overall. Mm-hmm. Mm-hmm. And the population. So yeah, I think what we're seeing in our emergency rooms is very, very tied to this family physician shortage and lack of primary care in this province.
0: So a registry, I mean, I love the idea. I think it's great. It will organize the wait list. It will hopefully create some efficiencies there in connecting patients to doctors, but it doesn't create more doctors. What do we need to do? Is there if the solution was easy, it would be in place now. But do you have any thoughts on that?
5: Yes, absolutely. I mean, we've talked about, increasing recruitment of family physicians, increasing NPs in the system, and all of these things are positive. But really the movement towards what we call team-based care, so providing primary care in teams, so you would not just have one family, the old a style of family physician practice was one physician carrying a huge load of patients and then they retire and then you're kind of lost. Now we're looking at providing that care in teams so that you would always get the appropriate care that you need based on what you were presenting with to your local healthcare team. And that might be your family physician, that might be a nurse that could fulfill whatever issue that you needed filled at that time, but that your care would be covered by this team. And that is a much more efficient way to provide that care and kind of utilizing people at their fullest scope. So we see that is, not only great for patient care, but also provides system efficiencies. And the province is working towards developing team-based care across the province, but right now it's fairly patchwork. So that's the other thing we're advocating for is kind of expansion of that team-based care across the province.
0: Dr. Darcy McGonigal is my guest. Before I let you go, what have you seen that's changed the most since you've been a family doctor?
5: Yeah, I've been a family physician for 16 years now, working in a remote rural location in the province. And I've seen that the system has become increasingly complex, there definitely is the shortages in healthcare personnel. We talk about shortages of family physicians, but it's healthcare professionals across the board that we're seeing shortages in. And I would say that's the hugest change. When I first started, you never really had shortages of even kitchen staff or housekeeping. Right now we're seeing it not just physicians, nurses, but across the board. We don't have an occupational therapist in our area. We have a lack of physiotherapy services. It's just a really across the board. And I think it's kind of that strain on the system over time that we're struggling to keep people in this system. Mm-hmm.
0: Dr. McGonigal, we're up against the clock. We'll leave it there for today. Thank you so much for giving us some time this morning.
5: Well, thank you very much for having me.
0: That's Dr. Darcy McGonigal, family doctor and president of the Saskatchewan College of Family Physicians. Will this work? The idea of a centralized patient attachment registry, like we identified in the interview, it's that doesn't create more doctors, doesn't give us more doctors, just hopefully enhances the efficiency between patients looking for doctors and doctors accepting patients. Although I've already got a couple of texters saying other provinces that have tried this, it hasn't made a huge difference. We'll hear from you a little bit later this morning during Open Lines here on 980 CJME and 650 CKOM.
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14: 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I'm Paul Martin.
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0: Welcome back to the show. So we just had a good conversation with Dr. Darcy McGonigal on this early stages. They've only got to the working group place of a centralized patient attachment registry, trying to find patients in need of a family doctor and family doctors that are taking new patients, finding a way to match them in the province. We are going to open lines at 9:30 this morning, but coming up next, I want to dig into the tragedies that have been happening on Saskatchewan highways. We have had an alarming number of fatal collisions in the last 2 months in the province. We check in with Superintendent Grant St. Germain, the officer in charge of Saskatchewan RCMP Traffic Services, coming up next here on 980 CJME and 650 CKOM.
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2: CKOM News Time is 9 o'clock. I'm Lara Fominoff. Heat warnings for parts of Saskatchewan over the next several days. Saskatoon's mayor's reaction to potential provincial deed funding. And a powerful earthquake hits Japan. Dozens are injured. Some may be dead. Right now in Saskatoon, it's partly cloudy and 16 degrees. Mother Nature is cranking up the heat a little bit more over the next few days. Heat warnings covering the southern and eastern central part of the province. The warnings do include Regina, but not Saskatoon just yet. Environment Canada's Brian Luzny says warnings, though, should drop by Thursday morning.
4: I mean, we're getting this temperatures, of 30 to 32 degrees, and we also have that hot, humid at part of it. Well, the dew point is quite high, near 20 degrees. So what's going to happen is you're going to break out into sweat a lot quicker.
2: Yorkton is expected to feel the hottest, he says, with the highest humidex at 38. The provincial government is now throwing support behind the downtown event and entertainment district development with conditions, though. Reporter Mia Holowaychek has more from Mayor Cynthia Block and tells us what this could all look like.
5: The province says it will match federal funding up to one-third of the project's cost. Now that's if Ottawa jumps on the project. Mayor Cynthia Block says this provincial commitment is the first real funding promise after years of planning.
20: That's a big step for us. It means that we can start to dream. We can actually start to move something forward.
5: The city is also in talks with Muskeg Lake Cree Nation for a partnership. And so far, no federal funding for the project has been put in place. In downtown Saskatoon, Mia Holloway-Chuck, 650 CKOM.
2: This morning, we're learning that the fire that destroyed the RCMP detachment Sunday night in Morse, that's just east of Swift Current, is not suspicious in nature. We don't have a cause yet, though, but investigators are working on it. Nobody was inside the detachment at the time. It went up in flames Sunday night and nobody was hurt. Services from that RCMP detachment will now be out of Swift Current. After the RCMP detachment burned down, the town of Morse's mayor wants to thank those who came out to help try put the flames out. Our Jillian Massey has more.
25: I just want to say a big thank you to everyone who helped out with the fire.
26: Mayor Rocky Penner says it wasn't just the local firefighters attacking the blaze. Community members, nearby farmers, and even a couple Hutterite colonies came out to help. He's calling this a real loss to the community.
25: As town council and the community of Morse, we're all in shock right now.
26: He hopes it's rebuilt, but with RCMP staffing challenges, he's worried it won't be.
25: We'll see what the future holds.
26: In Regina, Jillian Massey, 650 CKOM.
2: This morning in Calgary, police say they're not giving up their search for an 11-year-old boy who has autism, but they are going to refocus their efforts to try and find him. Acting Staff Sergeant Scott Gutterson says the search for Parker Wells will shift to specific information that comes in rather than just doing extensive ground searches.
27: I want to stress the investigation remains active. We're not stopping, and we're not going to stop until Parker is found.
2: Parker, who is also nonverbal, went missing 12 days ago from his care home. This morning, prosecutors in Belgium say a Canadian national of Chinese origin has been arrested on charges of espionage and participation in a criminal organization. Public Safety Minister Gary Anastasiadis says he's going to look into whether that suspect has worked for any Canadian agencies.
28: Ultimately, we need to get to the bottom of this and we need to ensure that these types of incidents do not occur in the future.
2: The suspect wasn't named but did work as an intern at NATO headquarters in Belgium. And from southern Japan, we're learning that a powerful 7.1 magnitude earthquake and two aftershocks have damaged many buildings. There are dozens of injuries. There are some presumed deaths at a mall that partially collapsed. The first quake hit just before 40 4:30 p.m. local time. We get more from reporter James Longman.
3: Fires have been reported, thousands are without power, and there are also concerns about landslides. There's a particular focus on a mall where the floor collapsed, and aerials from the scene show the roof has caved in too. Local media say at least 50 people are in the hospital with injuries. The Prime Minister has said people's lives are the top priority, and they've set up a task force to deploy for rescue operations if needed.
2: The Fire and Disaster Management Agency says so far it looks like nearby nuclear plants are open. Okay. And the Western Canadian Baseball League has a new home run king. On Sunday, Swift Current 57's infielder Jake Hiramoto hit a two-run ninth-inning homer to set the WCBL's single

0: This hour, 18 in both Regina and Humboldt, Kindersley, Rosetown, 16, Yorkton, 22, Prince Albert, 17, North Battleford, 14. Right now in Saskatoon, partly sunny, northwest wind to 15, it's 16 degrees. CKOM News Time is 9:06. I'm Lara Fominoff.
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0: Welcome back to the show. Evan Bray on a Tuesday morning. Thanks so much for joining us. If you spend any time on the highway over the last couple of weeks, like I have in various parts of the province, you will notice the number of vehicles. Traffic is up on the highways. There's no doubt about it. A lot of times, you know, people pulling trailers, boats heading out to the lake, just people traveling into the province or through the province on summer vacation. Highways are busy. But the sad part, the tragic part of this discussion is the number of collisions that have happened this year and the number of fatal collisions that have happened. These numbers are extremely high. In fact, the RCMP have said this summer they've seen a dramatic spike in fatal crashes, more than twice as many people killed compared to the same period last year. We're up to 30, I believe, since June the 1st. The factors, well, impairment, speed, distraction, failing to wear a seatbelt. I mean, there's a number of things that lead to fatal car accidents. But what is behind the trend? Why are we seeing this? What can we do to make the roads safe, short of reminding people to be careful on the roadway? This is where my next guest will help us with this conversation. Superintendent Grant St. Germain is the officer in charge of Saskatchewan RCMP Traffic Services for the province of Saskatchewan. And I'm happy to have Superintendent St. Germain joining us by phone this morning. Superintendent, thanks for being here.
1: No problem, Evan.
0: Gosh, these numbers are shocking. I mean, you've been doing this. I don't want to call this out, but I'm going to, I guess. What year are you in? 46? 49 and a half years in policing, which is a lot. In your time, and you've done a lot of it in traffic services and traffic safety, can you talk about what we're seeing this summer in terms of fatal collisions?
1: Well, it's alarming, Evan, to be honest with you. I've been in charge of traffic in Saskatchewan since 2017. So that's 9 years, or 9.5 years almost. And our numbers are up significantly. It's one of these things that tends to ebb and flow to some extent, but our overall numbers in 2026 are still down slightly from 2025. However, the summertime, when a lot of people are traveling or on vacation, doing those kinds of things with their families, our numbers this year are I've never seen anything like it. So you alluded to it, but we're at 30 deaths with 20 crashes since June 1st, and actually since the 10th of July, we've had 14 crashes and 20 deaths, which we've never had any numbers like this. I think the worst year we had was probably several years back, and it was in the fall time, which we kind of attributed maybe to farmers being tired and just fatigue. But a summertime like this, I can never never recall it.
0: I mean, I think the next obvious question becomes what's causing this. And I mentioned factors like impairment, speed, distraction, and not wearing a seatbelt. Is there one that stands out for you that's something that you think we've got to get a handle on quick, or else this trend is not going in the right direction?
1: Well, there's two things, Evan. I think this year in particular, it's been alcohol. We're sitting at, I believe it's 43% of our crashes so far this year. We feel the causal factors are alcohol. So I don't have the exact numbers, because in some instances we need to have toxicology reports to come back. But when I say causal factors, and we're able to say this number right now, we found open alcohol at the scene in the crashed vehicle or something like that would give us that indication that alcohol is probably

0: the causing factor of this. We've also had, for instance, last year, seatbelts. And I talked to my analyst here about an hour and a half ago, and she said over the last 7 or 8 years, it seemed to go back between seatbelts and alcohol as being the two leading causal factors. Alcohol has been generally around 30 to 35%, so we're trending a little bit higher than that this year. But in both of those things, with seatbelts and alcohol, they're preventable. Seatbelt laws have been in effect for probably over 50 years, and alcohol has been around for a long time, and those are two causal factors of these accidents that people driving are in control of. They don't have to drink and drive, and they can always buckle up in their seatbelts. So that's what makes it so tragic, is the fact that these are preventable to a certain extent.
1: Superintendent Grant St. Germain of the Saskatchewan RCMP Traffic Services joining me this morning. So when you talk about impaired driving, you're mentioning alcohol and that number of 43%. Can you talk about drug impairment? How prevalent is that? I know that was a worry when the legalization of marijuana and cannabis came in. Has that been an issue? Is it measurable?
0: Yes, it has been, Evan, and it's grown significantly. The biggest thing with alcohol impairment, up until only a few years ago, we didn't really have any way to determine drug impairment. And did I say alcohol? I meant drug impairment is an issue. The drug impairment, we didn't have an easy means in order to be able to detect it without going through blood tests. With things changing with the legalization of marijuana, and with the police having utilization of Sotoxa units and Dregger units, we're able to do roadside screening on suspected drug impairment. That doesn't mean that they necessarily end up with a criminal code drug conviction. However, we're able to screen people on the road. If they're below that threshold, we're able to do a provincial suspension, and those numbers are up significantly, we're probably looking at an average of 20 or so of drug suspensions per week on drivers. And so when you look at it, and with those ones, it's not what you would expect. So it's not necessarily a young person that's going partying. I mean, we had an incident in Craven a couple of years ago where we had a fellow 63 years old with his grandson in the vehicle, and we ended up doing a drug suspension on the individual. Because he had drugs in his system. So it's one of those things where, you know, you'd think it's the party goer, but that's not been what we've been finding necessarily is the case. It could be anybody.
1: Superintendent Grant St. Germain, as we're talking, people are texting in saying they don't get the seatbelt thing. Like, why in this day and age with modern vehicles and technology? I mean, gone are the days where all you have is the old lap belts in the vehicles for the most part. I mean, vehicles come equipped with the seatbelt. What is it? Laziness? Is it complacency? What do you think it is when we talk about seatbelt use?
0: I think it's probably a combination of both. We find a lot of the seatbelt areas where we have problems with it is on rural roads, so gravel roads. And what will happen in a lot of cases is somebody's been driving down a particular gravel road for years. The gravel's all worn off it. The road's smooth. I'm going at whatever speed I'm going. Well, the grader came by yesterday and they graded it. So now we've got loose gravel. I'm not wearing a seatbelt. I lose control because I'm driving too fast, because yesterday it was bare pavement. Today it's gravel. Go off the road, hit a road approach, roll the vehicle. I'm not wearing a seatbelt. You're ejected from the vehicle. And a lot of them are like that. More so than, and we still see it within municipalities and on the highways, but I don't think it's as prevalent as what it is on the gravel and rural roads. So, yeah, it's one of those things, and it's unfortunate because it's preventable.
1: Can we talk about distracted driving? I remember back in my policing days, it was prevalent in the cities for sure. You saw it everywhere. I'm assuming that's the case for Saskatchewan RCMP?
0: It's the same, Evan. I mean, I drive an unmarked vehicle, I'll leave it at that, but I get passed and I'll have somebody passing me, and I look over and they're there driving past me with the cell phone in their hand, looking at the cell phone as they're driving down the road and oblivious to what's going on around them. That's one of the areas that we get really good results, both from their municipal partners and ourselves within CTSS with the motorcycles. People don't pay any attention to a motorcycle. You can have as much markings on it as you want, but it's a motorcycle, so they don't expect it that it's a police vehicle. And the guys and girls driving those motorcycles will drive up beside somebody, and out comes the cell phone, and they're using it. So again, big problems with that. The problem for us on looking at fatalities and serious crashes with cell phones is, although we may suspect it, in a lot of cases, we don't have any absolute proof to say that that's what would cause that accident. Sometimes, in some instances, obviously, we'll have a cell phone or it's there, but in a lot of cases, we suspect that it's cell phone use, but we don't really have any
1: right
0: exact numbers to be able to compare, right?
1: So what is the fix, Grant? We're chatting with Superintendent Grant St. Germain. I mean, the number of fatalities, you've said 20 since the 14th of July, 30 fatalities since June the 1st. These are alarming numbers in the province. But a PSA campaign doesn't seem to cut it. I know the province is investing in passing lanes on a lot of highways, trying to make highways safer from an environmental structure standpoint. But what are your thoughts?
0: Yeah, my thoughts on that, Evan. I mean, there's a couple of things with it. It's preventable, and people have to take ownership for what they're doing. We can put lots of police cars out, and in a lot of cases, visibility with police cars means that the individual sees a police car and obeys the laws and does what they're supposed to do when a police car happens to be present. What we need people to do is say, hey, these are the laws. This is what makes the road safe for me and for somebody else. And so I need to do my part to do things safely, which means I don't drink and drive. I don't use drugs when I'm driving a vehicle. I put on my seatbelt. I try to obey the speed limit, and that is a big one as well, because I would say on probably all the highways that we have in Saskatchewan, whatever the posted speed limit, the norm is 10 to 15 kilometers over that posted speed limit is what people are going to drive. And then that just, you know, adds to the problem. It continues, and away it goes. Same thing with the seatbelts, the same thing with the texting. I mean, people make those choices to live a dangerous lifestyle. And I mean, that sounds a little bit extreme, but make the choice for what you want. I had a young girl a couple of days ago within Prince Albert blows through a stop sign and didn't even slow down. And I pulled her over and I asked, I said, you know why I stopped? And she says, yeah, I guess I didn't stop at the stop sign. I'm really sorry I didn't stop. So I explained to her, that's fine, but what happens is you end up getting yourself used to looking for vehicles, and that little kid that's 3 or 4 years old on a bike that maybe should have been home but's riding the bike, you ran the person over before you realized it because you were looking for another vehicle coming. And it's just that education and understanding of what it is you're doing. You're driving a vehicle that weighs 2,000, 3,000, 4,000, 5,000 pounds. You're going at it whatever speed, and it's a lethal weapon, and you've got to use common sense and drive appropriately so that you're safe and other people on the roadway are safe.
1: Mm-hmm. This has been a good chat. I appreciate, Superintendent, you giving us the time. There's always lots to think about, and I think attentiveness for drivers generally is an important thing. There tends to be this complacency when people are behind the wheel, which is also very dangerous.
0: Yeah, you're 100% right, Evan. And hopefully people get the message. And, you know, it's terrible that we have to lose lives for this, because I think in probably all the cases that we have a person that dies on the highway, it's preventable.
1: Yeah, it's tragic.
0: Somebody makes a bad choice. Yeah.
1: Tragic stuff for sure. Superintendent, thank you so much for your time today.
0: You're more than welcome, Evan. Good chatting with you.
1: You betcha. Superintendent Grant St. Germain, he's the officer in charge of Saskatchewan RCMP Traffic Services. And as we're talking about, I mean, the numbers are alarming, and we're talking about fatal collisions. 30 fatal collisions since June the 1st. 20 people have died since July 14th. And that doesn't count other accidents with serious injuries. So yeah, there's a lot of things, but I do think there is something to this notion of complacency behind the wheel. And it's very common. It happens to all of us. I mean, how many times have you driven from point A to point B and then you get there and you think, I don't even remember the drive getting here, right? I mean, it's happened to me. It happens to all of us, but that attentiveness that we should be paying to something as serious as driving a vehicle obviously is an important part of it. But No perfect answer to this, but I do think it's an important one to talk about. Okay, we'll take a break. We'll come back. Then we're going to open up phone lines. We've had a couple of topics to start it off. We just obviously talked about danger on the highway. Happy to hear your thoughts there. We also talked with a doctor off the start of the show about this provincial patient attachment registry. Is this going to work? Is this going to solve the problem of almost 200,000 people, by the way, in Saskatchewan who don't currently have a family doctor? Will this help make that connection possible? We'll see. We'll hear from you next. 980 CJME and 650 CKOM.
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2: Business is the engine that pulls the train filled with all the stuff we lump together and broadly call social services. The engine is business. The train it's pulling is government spending on things we need, like education, healthcare, and social services. Over half of the province's expenses are education and health. The two combined, education and health, are 58.8% of the entire budget expenses. What pays for this? It's personal taxes. Taxes paid on money we make from our jobs, wages from businesses, and sales tax from things we buy from businesses. And there is also the jobs and taxes created when major resource companies invest money they have raised from around the world into Saskatchewan. And then there are the royalties and taxes paid by the resource sector from the stuff they extract from the ground that also pays for things like education and health. And so business is the engine that pulls the services train. I'm Eric Anderson from CIMSA.
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0: I think I struck a chord with a few listeners when I said complacency behind the wheel, because a number of people are suggesting that is a big part of it. Just sloppy, lazy driving. Now, is that what's contributing to fatal car crashes? In some cases, it might be. But we definitely see it. I mean, I think you can see it on the highway for sure, but you'd see it, I think, exacerbated in a city when someone's, you know, turning a corner, but instead of turning into that closest and immediate turning lane, they, you know, make that sweeping turn. They cross three lanes of traffic. They don't use their signal lights, all of those things. A number of people are weighing in on the complacency of drivers being an issue. Cameron in Regina saying, I grew up in BC where when you're driving, you have to pay attention. So many twists and turns. I wonder if the flat and long straight stretches here in Saskatchewan have a more daydreaming effect, which lends itself to carelessness and more accidents. I don't know. I mean, anecdotally, I think we can all ask questions like that. I've asked the question before, does the fact that we are, many of us are rural based. Growing up on the farm, you're running up to the North Quarter to drop something off to your dad or pick up a piece of equipment. I mean, I jumped in the truck. I never threw my seatbelt on the farm, ever. Now, does that lead to people not throwing their seatbelt on the grid roads? I don't think so. That wasn't my experience. I watched my dad, my grandfather, everyone who jumped in and out of vehicles constantly every day on the farm going into town would throw the seatbelt on. So I don't know if that's part of the excuse, but something is happening that we're having this large number of tragic collisions, crashes happening on our highway, and we're losing family and friends. 30 people in 2 months in Saskatchewan. What has to change? 1-877-332-8255. The other topic that I brought up this morning, we had a conversation with Dr. Darcy McGonigal. So she's a family doctor. She's got a practice in rural Saskatchewan, but she's also president of the Saskatchewan College of Family Physicians. And they are working as part of a working group trying to put together a centralized patient attachment registry. So if you don't have a family doctor, you get your name on the registry and you will be partnered at ASAP with a primary care provider, whether it's a doctor, whether it's a nurse practitioner, whether it's a team. She talked about the importance of a team-based care at the end of our chat this morning. Now, will it work? I see some people. Bob says, check the BC registry for doctors. It works very well. But there are some people online, and I'll get to some of these texts just after the bottom of the hour, but some people suggesting in some provinces, PEI was cited as one, where a registry has not worked. And our texter has a specific example of why not. I'd like to think it will help. I can imagine how tough it is at a doctor's office right now if every second phone call that you're getting isn't from a person wanting to book an appointment, but it's a person saying, are you taking new patients? Like, it's almost like some doctor's offices have their recording service that intercepts your call first before you actually talk to a person, and they put on their recording service, welcome to blah, blah, blah, doctor's clinic. We are not accepting new patients. If you want to book an appointment, like they put that on their recorded message just to try and alleviate some of the pressure that people are feeling. But it's understandable. People want a family doctor. 1-877-332-8255. I would love to hear from you. We're heading into open lines from 9:30 till 10 o'clock this morning. Give us a shout. Shoot us a text. We'll be right back here on 650 CKOM, 980 CJME.
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3: CKOM News Time is 9:30. I'm Laura Fominoff. This morning, Saskatoon Mayor Cynthia Block says conditional provincial support for the downtown event and entertainment district could be a game changer. The federal government now has to weigh in on the project. Another scorcher for much of Saskatchewan today, especially the southern and eastern parts of the province. That's expected to stick around until Thursday. RCMP are hoping the public can help find a senior citizen missing from Hague for the last couple of days. 66-year-old Elsie Duell was last seen Saturday night, 11 p.m. She may be suffering with mental health challenges, and she may be in the Saskatoon area. Dozens of injuries, widespread blackouts, and a mall in southern Japan partially collapsed. Those inside presumed dead. A powerful 7.1 magnitude earthquake and at least two strong aftershocks have hit southern Japan. And lovers of Kentucky Fried Chicken now have a chance to buy a piece of Colonel Sanders' fried chicken empire. Dozens of items that once belonged to him are going up for auction. CKOM weather for today, sunny with a high of 29 degrees, partly cloudy, 30% chance of showers tonight, risk of a thunderstorm down to 17 degrees, tomorrow sunny with a high of 27 degrees. In Saskatoon right now, partly sunny, there's a west wind to 13 and it's 15 degrees. It's 9:32, I'm Lara Fominoff.
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0: Always appreciate having Superintendent Grant St. Germain join the show. He was our guest just after 9 o'clock. This fella, 49 and a half years he's been working with the RCMP, almost 50 years. It's absolutely amazing. And I mean, you talk to anyone that works with Superintendent Grant St. Germain in the RCMP, they will tell you he is the Energizer Bunny still out there. Like, he is not sitting in an office managing people. He is out there. He's still writing copious amounts of traffic tickets. He's doing traffic work and frontline traffic work and investigation, along with, of course, doing the job that comes with being a superintendent in the RCMP. So his view of what is going on our roadways with regard to these tragedies, the number of fatal accidents that have happened this year, 30 people have died since June the 1st on Saskatchewan highways, more than double last year's numbers. And what causes it? I mean, it tends to be the same thing. We talk about wearing seatbelts, speed, alcohol and impairment, distracted driving to a degree, but as he said, that's often very challenging. It's easy to do enforcement on and write tickets, but it's hard after the fact of a collision to prove that that's what caused the collision, unless you've got some sort of direct evidence that you can point to. By the way, the number of people that are saying you should have a police officer on, a traffic police officer on, so we can ask questions. There's a lot of you that have said that today. We are going to do that. We actually have plans to do that in the next couple of weeks. Bring on one or two officers and open it up for traffic related questions, because a number of you have expressed that you would like to do that. But on the notion of these accidents and collisions that have been happening in the province, I'm always hesitant to call them an accident. Sometimes they are truly an accident, but sometimes they are not an accident. They are a crash that could have been prevented. And that's where the conversation lends itself to, okay, well, what do we need to do then? 1-877-332-8255. Happy to hear your thoughts. Lots of people texting in on the text line, and the phone lines are jammed this morning as well. I wanted to read this one. James from Manitoba with a text saying, I'm a rural Manitoba volunteer firefighter, and I've been on several fatal calls for that quick run to the shop or just running back to the field. I'm guilty of it myself, but complacency is a huge factor. Complacency / preoccupied driving, right? How many times today in this day and age are we driving with a mind full of things, with the pressures of the day, with a short amount of time to get from point A to point B? And life sometimes doesn't give you the ability to do all of those things very well. And I think that lends itself to it as well. Okay, we've got a full slate on the phone lines, which I'm always happy to see. I'm going to start with Quinn in Saskatoon. Thanks for calling in. Your thoughts on this traffic issue?
1: Oh, you know, Evan, I've called you numerous times about this. I used to drive on the highways in Saskatchewan, and now I'm in the city. And, you know, you just said it too. But people need to constantly think that they are driving something that can kill themselves and everyone around them, and they need to pay attention. They need to forget all these things that you were just talking about. You got all the pressures of the day on you. You got to think about dinner. The kids are in the back screaming. You got to block it out and have your head on a swivel and constantly obey the road rules, because you're not just going to kill yourself. You're going to kill other people possibly.
0: It's so true, Quinn. We can't just put the, you know, you think about getting in the vehicle and putting it on autopilot, even though you're in the seat actively driving the vehicle. And I'm not pointing fingers. I will say I've done it where I've driven from the city to the farm and got to the farm and thought, I barely remember going through Fort Capel. Like, it's because, of course, you got stuff on your mind, you're thinking. So, I mean, this is something that we all, I think, have to keep in mind. The reason we're talking about this is because we have had some tragic events on our highways in the last little while. And what do we do about it? Let's go to Perry from Osler. What do you think, Perry?
2: Well, there's many reasons. But the other one is, where I'm from, north of Saskatoon, is it's all the government's fault. We just have absolutely no roads. We have a high death rate. And I hear money now, promise for a complex and this and that. I was just driving today. Every piece of pavement now is crumbling on the way into Saskatoon.
0: So that is that is sorry, Perry. Is that causing accidents? I mean, obviously, it's not good for vehicles, but is it the road condition? Is it actually causing accidents?
2: Well, yeah, the condition is you're swerving huge potholes and that, but just the roads themselves can't handle the traffic we have. Mm. We have no ring road. We don't even have one intersection made for a road truck, and we're the industrial hub of Canada on the north side of Saskatoon. I was getting my grain hauled in by custom truckers and coming to my place, and they said, we can't even get in and out of your yard onto the highway. They would turn the other way, go 10 miles north, turn around and come back. They can't even get into their industrial park where the trucking company's out of at certain time of day. There's just no roads. They didn't even want to pick up my grain. They said, this isn't even worth it.
0: Okay,
2: it's so bad.
0: So I think you've triggered onto something else here, Perry, because you're talking about the volume of traffic, the size of vehicles. All of these things, of course, add to the complexities as well. 1-877-332-8255. The phone lines are open. I want to bring Curtis into the conversation. Curtis, we're talking about what we need to do to kind of snap us all to attention to try and prevent some of these tragic incidents that are happening on our roadways. What are your thoughts?
3: Well, my thoughts are that the most important thing we can do when we're driving is have our vision. So we need to be able to see what's going on. And why is this so important is because we need to communicate with our drivers what we're doing. And that would be the signal light. Well, drivers forget to do it. There's a quick reason. You got to move this way, that way. People forget to signal. Mm-hmm. Sometimes it's worth blowing the corner and coming around again. I think that's well worth it. However, I would like to see the police get involved in this and actually ticket people for failing to signal a lane change, a turn. You guys got cameras in the darn vehicles now. I know I paid off some taxes for it. So, come on, guys. Start ticketing people for this infraction.
0: It's a good point. And when I have, like I said, we are hoping in the next couple of weeks to have a traffic officer or two join the show. We'll ask them outright, what does enforcement look like when it comes to signal lights? To me, the signal light thing is a perfect indicator of complacency on the roadway. I saw it happen in front of me last night. I'm driving in the city, and a lady in front of me, I say a lady, I mean, it doesn't really matter. I've seen lots of men do it as well, so I'm not pointing fingers, but this one just happened to be a lady in front of me. She literally moved in front of me. I don't even know if she saw me, but she certainly didn't signal. And it was, I mean, close enough that I had to slam on the brakes. I drove by her. I mean, she was driving very cautiously, like she was below the speed limit. She was wearing her seatbelt. She was 10-2 with her hands on the steering wheel, but she was complacent in how she changed lanes. So, I mean, it happens constantly. 1-877-332-8255. The phone lines are open for you, as are the text lines. This is an interesting text from Richard in Saskatoon, because he's actually combining our two topics this morning. He says, during your first segment, you asked the question, what can we do? I think the answer was provided by the superintendent. So in the first segment, we talked about the doctor crisis. The second segment, we talked about safety on the highways. Richard says, just as every driver needs to take personal and consistent responsibility for their driving habits, each person needs to realize they are their own primary health care provider and need to make better health choices. Step on the scale at the same time every day. Be intentional with what we put in our mouths. Do some real physical activity 4 hours a week. That resolves a significant percentage of the issues faced by the health care system. Thanks, Richard. Good text. Dawn, West Central Saskatchewan. I traveled on Highway 16 on the past two Sundays. I can tell you speed is a big issue. I had to pull over on the shoulder to prevent a head-on where a car was passing both me and the car behind me with oncoming traffic. So that, you know, that issue right there, they are expanding the number of passing lanes in the province, and I applaud them for doing it, as much as it is a real pain in the butt summertime driving when you've got all of this construction happening on the highway. But the highways where they have put the passing lanes in, I truly believe it's alleviated some of that pressure of the long lines of traffic, because once you hit those passing lanes every, what are they, 7 to 10 kilometers, you know, you're able to get out and move past if you've got a slower moving vehicle in front of you. So I hope that that is alleviating, but of course that's not everywhere in the province. I know they're doing some work on Highway 10 right now. There's a couple of spots where they're doing work, but it doesn't work for everywhere in the province. Richard in Calvington, just listening to the police officer that you've got on the show telling how police are trying to educate drivers about road laws. If this is the case, our driver education system is failing miserably. Driving is a privilege, not a right, says Richard in Calvington. The text here, everyone seems to be in a rush to get places. They don't have patience with slower traffic, causing drivers to do careless actions. Yeah, here's the text. Zeke in Estevan said, I want a traffic officer on the show for an hour, and I want to ask some questions. Good. We'll do it, Zeke. We'll do it. I will guarantee you the hope is before the end of summer. I've actually got a few that have built up lately, but we've had a couple about signal lights. I know, I think we had one earlier today on the text line about window tint. I mean, that wasn't necessarily applicable to what I was talking with the superintendent about, but it's a good question and a perfect one if we have someone on answering your traffic-related questions. 1-877-332-8255 is the number. Harold in Regina, traffic. What's got you going on traffic?
4: Well, the government has to take some responsibility. Like the SAS government, they closed down the liquor board stores, and so it's so easy to get it. I think that has been a factor. And then Trudeau with his cannabis, that's terrible. But I want to say, as far as myself, I've had two accidents, and if I wouldn't have had my seatbelt on, I'd have been history. And it was my fault, and I was talking to this Bangladesh guy that I was helping, and I went through a yield sign, and the other time I was talking to a Pakistani friend when a Ukrainian lady hit me, and it was my fault, and we became the best of friends through it all. But anyway, what I determined before I get into the vehicle, now I pray and I say, I want to focus on driving, because like you say, we got 1,000 things to think of. Sure. And when I'm thinking of other things, I do stupid things. So take this from a guy that's almost 90, and I think seniors are bad. And I'll tell you, there's sometimes I'm traveling the speed limit in the city. I'm not going over or under, and yeah, they're honking me that I'm not going fast enough.
0: Well, sorry, Harold, I'm just going to jump in because I got so many people waiting on the line. But that is an interesting discussion, because there's a lot of people frustrated if you are just doing the speed limit, which is kind of ironic. How dare you do 50 in a 50 zone, right? But that speaks to people are in a rush. They want to try and get from point A to point B as quick as they can, all of those things. We need to take a break, but I wanted to grab Jeff's call from Saskatoon before we do so. What's your thoughts on this traffic safety issue?
5: My thoughts, remember the old signs on the side of the road, lights on for life?
0: Yes, I do remember.
5: And how many vehicles do you see on the road without lights? Sometimes you pull out to pass somebody, you look once, it's clear, you look again, you don't see anything, so you pull out, you're halfway past, all of a sudden there's a semi coming at you with no lights on, or a car coming at you.
0: Right.
5: When are they going to make it mandatory, if you are on a provincial highway, you have to have lights on, especially in a commercial vehicle, like these truck drivers on the road.
0: Need to have the lights on. I mean, how often is our visibility compromised in the province, whether it's fog, whether it's smoke, wind and snow in the wintertime? It is a problem. Inevitably, I bet you there isn't a week goes by where we don't have someone text into the show to say, remind drivers to put their lights on. So, point well made there. Let's take a break. We'll come back and finish up our chat on open lines here on 980 CJME and 650 CKOM.
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0: having a really, I think, a great and important conversation about awareness and being attentive and all of those types of things when you are behind the wheel of a vehicle. We got on this topic because we've had a number of serious, tragic, fatal collisions in our province over the last couple of months, and we're just basically having a conversation about what you observe about drivers, what you think needs to change. I want to bring Wayne into the conversation from Saskatoon. Good morning, Wayne. Your thoughts?
1: Morning, Alan. Well, I do believe, like someone asked me once, what's the best attribute of a professional driver, like truck driver? I said, I don't know. And he said, patience. He was my instructor. Patience. He said, as soon as you pull that out the door, then things happen. And a little patience. I don't see a lot of evidence in Saskatoon of any patient drivers.
0: I don't think it's just limited to Saskatoon, but you're right, Wayne. I mean, the patience thing is, there seems to be more road rage than smiles and waves.
1: Right. And actually, it's one of the worst cities for drivers in Canada.
0: Well, I'll tell you what, I've driven in Regina. I think it kind of sucks in Regina, too. I know what you're saying. I mean, Saskatoon's a busy city. It's a bigger city. But gosh, I'll tell you, sometimes the drivers in Regina, I drive in both all the time. I don't know. I think Regina drivers might be worse. 1-877-332-8255. Kirby in Regina says, my opinion with regard to the amount of accidents is driver's attitude and driver training. I find the people are impatient on the highway and only think about themselves and are not very courteous. So he's speaking to what Wayne was just talking about with patience. Okay, I got so many texts here. I will try and read more throughout the show. Ironically, we're staying on the theme of safety. It's our regular monthly check-in with Saskatoon's police chief. We'll talk with Chief Cam McBride coming up in just a second here on 980 CJME and 650 CKOM.
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9: It's 10 o'clock. I'm Andrew Shepherd. Another hot one with a Humidex pushing 40 today. Today, the process begins to find out how much your property taxes will increase in Regina. and the premier attends the funeral of a U.S. politician. In Regina, sunny and 21, and in Saskatoon, cloudy, it's 15. Get ready to sweat. Heat warnings cover most of the southern half of the province today. That includes Regina, but not Saskatoon. Environment Canada's Brian Lusney says the warning should drop by Thursday morning.
10: I mean, we're getting this temperatures, of 30 to 32 degrees, and we also have that hot, humid at part of it. Well, the dew point is quite high, near 20 degrees. So what's going to happen is you're going to break out into sweat a lot quicker.
9: Yorkton is expecting a humidex of 38 today. How much will you be paying in property taxes in Regina next year? That process begins today as City Council works toward the next budget. And it could just take a few spending trims for councillors to keep a property tax hike at the target they've set. Reporter Jeff Smith has the details.
11: At today's first budget information meeting, administration will tell council it'll take another $45 million just to maintain the status quo for operations. But an extra $18 million will be coming in. So by reducing a transfer to reserves, some efficiencies, and cuts to dust suppression and line painting, the tax hike would be at the target cap, 5.81%. Mayor Chad Baczynski believes this will be a little easier than last year.
12: I think this year will be a little bit more focused. I know administration is doing a ton of work trying to bring forward their best recommendation this year.
11: The 5.81% cap isn't binding, but it's what it would take to keep Regina in the bottom 25% of comparable cities.
9: That's our Jeff Smith reporting moments ago. Lindsey Graham's casket just left the U.S. Capitol after politicians memorialized him at an emotional ceremony this morning. The Republican senator died earlier this month at the age of 71. Vice President J.D. Vance says Graham was someone who treated everyone the same.
13: So I choose to remember Lindsey Graham as a man who could disagree with you without being disagreeable.
9: Premier Scott Moe is also there, where he's expected to attend this afternoon's funeral at the Washington National Cathedral. Moe says he met with Graham on several occasions, adding he had a deep understanding of Saskatchewan and its importance to North American energy and food security. RCMP are hoping the public can help find a senior citizen missing from Hague over the last couple of days. 66-year-old Elsie Dole was last seen Saturday night at 11, according to a social media post from someone who says he's her son. She may be in the Saskatoon area and may have mental health challenges. She may be driving a white 2017 Ford Edge SUV with the Saskatchewan license plate 570PFC. How many cans of bug spray have you gone through so far this summer? They're getting hard to find on store shelves with all the mosquitoes. A Saskatoon pharmacist says prevention is better than scratching the itch, but you can't always avoid it.
14: And we have small children in the house, so there's always bites that we're trying to manage.
9: Courtney Junop says light-colored clothes covering bare skin and a good deep bug spray are some of the best ways to avoid a bite. But if you do get bit, she recommends the tried-and-true treatments like oral antihistamines and hydrocortisone products. A community garden in Regina is preparing to move as the University of Regina looks to redevelop the site. Dale Jurtis is the president of the South Zone Community Garden, which has been located on U of R land for 40 years. He says they provide affordable fresh food while bringing people together.
15: We have roughly 400 families gardening there, so that's 400 families that are being less impacted by inflation and food, and that is a big thing.
9: He says the goal now is finding a new home that can keep the community growing for years to come. Canada's public safety minister says he will get to the bottom of the arrest of a Canadian in Europe on spying charges. Gary Annan de Sangaree says the allegations are quite serious, but that he didn't want to speculate on the case. Prosecutors in Belgium say a Canadian national of Chinese origin has been arrested on charges of espionage and participation in a criminal organization. The suspect was not named, but worked as a NATO intern. They're assessing the damage in Japan today after a powerful earthquake struck. The magnitude 7.1 quake shook Japan's main southern island. The shopping mall partially collapsed with fears that people are trapped or dead inside. Thousands are without power, and there are concerns of landslides. Walmart is no longer the biggest company in the world, at least not according to the Fortune Global 500 ranking released today. Amazon is number one this year, with revenue surging 12% and surpassing $700 billion. Walmart is second after 12 straight years as number one, followed by China's State Grid United Healthcare Group, and Saudi Aramco. Apple comes in at the world's sixth largest company by revenue. The latest local news is as close as your phone. 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It's 10:05. In Saskatoon and central Saskatchewan, sunny today, high 29. Then tonight, partly cloudy with a 30% chance of showers. Risk of a thunderstorm, low 17. Tomorrow, sunny, high 27. In Regina and southern Saskatchewan, a heat warning's in effect.

0: 15 degrees. And in Regina, sunny. Northwest wind at 10. It's 21 degrees. The time is 10:06. I'm Andrew Shepherd.
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0: Hot day today. Hot temperatures continue through the week, which will be scorching and sunny for the exhibitions happening in both Saskatoon and Regina. The, of course, Saskatoon exhibition starts with its parade tomorrow. Exhibition starts on Thursday in Regina. Queen City X fires up tomorrow. Queen City X happens from Wednesday to Sunday. In Saskatoon, the X happens from Thursday to Thursday. So a little bit different in terms of length and duration, but nonetheless, it'll be a big event. We're going to talk more about it, by the way, on the show tomorrow. I'll give you a chance to, I think back to how many times I was, you know, a farm kid. I'll say a little farm kid. I was never little. Who am I trying to kid? But I was a farm kid that was begging mom and dad to let me go into the city. I had a cousin that lived in the city, and she would always be going to the exhibition. So I have lots of memories of the exhibition as a kid. And I think we romanticized the exhibition when we were young. And you go now as an adult, and it's like, no. Oh, I don't know. Maybe those corn dogs aren't as good as I thought they were. Anyway, we'll talk about that tomorrow on the show. But the weather is definitely going to be good through the next week for both events in Regina and Saskatoon. Well, every month we bring on the two main city police chiefs, the larger city, I should say, police chiefs, Saskatoon's chief, Regina's chief, and we will talk about the issues that are happening in their communities. And there's always lots going on. Today is the regular check-in with Chief Cam McBride of the Saskatoon Police Service. Chief McBride joins me by phone from his office. Chief, thanks so much for the check-in today.
1: Good morning, and glad to be here.
0: I feel like your officers must be getting really well versed on overpass heights and related traffic offenses. Another overpass hit just this past week in your community, Chief.
1: Yeah, you know what? It's unbelievable. Nobody would believe it if we forecasted it a year ago.
0: So this one was a grain bin that was being hauled through the city. I understand your officers wrote a ticket for driving without due care and attention. Is that a why is that the charge for your officers? I know Saskatchewan Highway Patrol wrote a couple of other tickets as well.
1: Yeah, you know, the due care ticket is kind of a catch-all ticket that we will often use to summarize kind of a series of events or a specific, event that occurred while driving. And it just, it captures any conceivable thing that you could define as not using the care that a person should use and that the public expects them to use.
0: Mm-hmm. And if they're trying to successfully defend that in court, I mean, they would have to prove that they did take proper care, which would be measured, all of the things that would go along with successfully going under the underpass without crashing into it. I'm assuming that's what makes that the appropriate ticket.
1: Yeah, absolutely. And we see it all the time. And we've really, really been working hard with our traffic unit, both our provincial unit, paid for by the province of Saskatchewan and our own Saskatoon Police Traffic Unit to target commercial vehicles and get a handle on some of this stuff. And we've been really disappointed at what we've been finding. For example, we've done four significant projects recently, 226 commercial vehicles checked, 169 tickets issued, 63 vehicles taken off the road because they just were simply unsafe to be on the road. So, like, that's basically a 27% failure rate of vehicles that we've checked. And it's just something that is not seeming to get better over
0: time. There was a couple of texts that came in when we first

0: first heard about the overpass being hit, this latest one anyway, saying enough's enough. Why aren't the police laying charges like criminal negligence? Can you speak to that, Chief? Like, what would have to be the case for it to meet the threshold of a criminal charge like that?
1: Well, criminal negligence, you know, and if I had anticipated the question, I'd be far better versed. But when we look at things that happen from a traffic perspective, you know, often utilizing the Traffic Safety Act or the vehicle equipment regulations are the appropriate charge in any given case. And we see that even with some very significant collisions and stuff like that, we utilize the Traffic Safety Act. But when we think about criminal negligence, we think, you know, more so about placing individuals at significant risk or causing significant harm to the community that would be defined as criminal in nature. And that's a pretty big step or, you know, a pretty big thing to prove in court. And so utilizing the Highway Traffic Act or, sorry, the Traffic Safety Act or the, you know, vehicle equipment regulations, we know we can prove those things. And if we look at maximum penalties, there are some pretty significant penalties if they're applied appropriately in a given case.
0: I want to change gears for a second because the Crime Severity Index numbers come out from Stats Canada every year in July. They were just released here in this past week. Talk about what, first of all, what is the CSI numbers? What is it measuring? And then give us an idea of what it showed for Saskatoon.
1: It's not just about numbers of crimes. So Statistics Canada looks at CSI and they utilize numbers, but they also provide a weighting for various offenses. So, for example, a homicide would have a very high weighting, whereas a theft under $5,000 would have a very small or light weighting. And so it's looking at crime severity across the spectrum of number, volume, and severity of those crimes. Typically, or I guess historically, Saskatoon has been quite a bit higher. For a while there, we were 1, 2, or 3, and we've seen a steady decline over the last few years. This year, we were sitting at 10. And I guess I need to clarify, this is the census metropolitan area of Saskatoon. So it's Saskatoon and area. And we utilize or we talk about that number because that has been the number that StatsCan has historically used to describe Saskatoon. I know this year there were some more specific numbers to Saskatoon proper, but in order to maintain consistency, we're looking at Saskatoon metropolitan census area, and that's where we are, is number 10. I think it's a reflection of a lot of hard work, a lot of community involvement, a lot of partnerships, and we're definitely moving in the right direction. And, of course, we're always comparing ourselves to other cities across Canada to see how we compare.
0: I watched a chief in another part of Canada do an interview on the Crime Severity Index. Their organization went down on the list, which, of course, as you're talking about, is positive for the community. You never want to be number one on the Crime Severity Index. But he attributed it more to crime going up in other parts of Canada at a higher rate than it is in his community. He even suggested, I don't know that a lot has changed in our community. It's just parts of Canada have gotten worse. How much does that play into it? Have you any perspective on that, Chief?
1: You know, that's always part of the consideration. And so what we do is we take CSI, we take the value from CSI that is there, but we're also comparing it to our local statistics and what's happening, you know, specifically in the city of Saskatoon based on our own numbers, which we can compare over a long period of time because we've been collecting that data so long. And so, you know, I can say in 2026 so far, we're a little bit down in violent crime, although based on media releases, it doesn't always feel that way, but we're definitely down in violent crime and we're kind of status quo in terms of property crime year to date in 2026.
0: I saw a social media post from the city of Saskatoon suggesting that while the CSI numbers may be showing a positive trend, let's not forget there's a lot of unreported crime, and so we need to, you know, make an effort to get crime reported, whether it's, you know, property related crime or serious incidents. We know, for example, sexual assaults are largely unreported to police. Is that something that you think about, that you put intentional effort towards regularly, Chief?
1: I do, and I hear from the community that some of our mechanisms for reporting crime are cumbersome. I've been actually speaking publicly about optimism around a new web-based platform for reporting crime. We're not there yet. I thought we would be there already, but you know, we're a little bit slow getting that off the ground, but we will have better reporting options, and CSI is based on police-reported crime. Mm-hmm. And so if the public's not reporting to us, we can't report to Stats Canada.
0: Okay, we're going to take our break. Chief McBride is with us right till the bottom of the hour. And by the way, if you have a question, always welcome you to shoot us a text at 1-877-332-8255. We'll be right back. Chief Cam McBride here on 980 CJME, 650 CKOM.
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0: Welcome back to the show. Evan Bray chatting today with Saskatoon's Chief of Police, Cam McBride. Cam, you and I have talked about bear spray and the problem that it's caused in your community and the efforts that you and the rest of the authorities in the city of Saskatoon have taken to try and deal with the issue. Recently, since you and I chatted last, there's been a fine issued for a business in Saskatoon selling bear spray without taking the proper ID. I think this feels like a good step because it kind of closes that loop and shows that there will be consequences if businesses don't do their part to ensure that it's getting into the hands of the right people.
1: Yeah, absolutely. You know, when the legislation was proposed, I was concerned around whether or not fines that would be a deterrent would actually be implemented. And we've seen that now. We've heard from the city of Saskatoon that some of the smaller vendors are saying, well, we're out. You know, we're not going to do it. It's too much hassle. We don't want to sell bear spray anymore. And that's good for us, you know, because typically they were the ones who were least likely to comply. And if they're out, that's good.
0: Right. Do you have a sense, like, have you ever been able to trace back through an investigation to where someone got the bear spray? Has it been an investigative tool for you? Or is it a little bit more of that hard to measure? It's maybe deterred people from trying to buy it in a retail store in the city.
1: It's been really hard to measure over the years, partly because some of the vendors were buying product that didn't have serial numbers and had no identifying features that enabled us to really trace it or track it. And that, of course, with the new legislation, if you're selling bear spray, it has to have those identifying characteristics. So moving forward, definitely we have that capacity. Mm-hmm. It's not always practical or necessary, but where it is, we can do it.
0: A couple other things I wanted to touch on. There was a story recently of a theft of a scooter, a robbery of a scooter from a 13-year-old in Lawson Heights. I know three people, your team arrested three people there. How challenging are street robberies in the summertime for your officers?
1: They're very challenging. They happen, you know, far too frequently. And I think, you know, certainly from a policing perspective, we always talk about deterrence. And where we make an arrest like that, yes, there's a necessity for making amends, for, you know, alternative measures. But where we have somebody who's a prolific thief or a prolific violent offender who's doing these kind of things in the community, we want them held accountable if we're going to go through the work of arresting, charging, and sending them to court. Let's have some good results out of the court system and even some good conditions that we can follow up with after the fact.
0: I have a text here that's coming in from a listener talking about the fact that your team, your officers, have recently made two arrests on Canada-wide warrants. So one was for a fellow wanted for murder from Ontario. The other, if I'm not mistaken, was someone on multiple weapon charges from Quebec. This person is asking, you know, do those agencies from the other parts of Canada reach out and ask for your assistance, or is this just your officers happen to come across these guys and thus execute those warrants?
1: You know, we have really, really good communication with other services across Canada. In these two cases, we were approached by the police services who had initiated these files and where the crimes had occurred, and they had some information that they were, you know, either living in or hiding out in Saskatoon. And we put in one case, we put our warrant enforcement unit on it. In another case, you know, some of our investigators on it, and we were able to find them and arrest them. And these are, again, incredibly violent individuals who needed to face for their crimes. And it was amazing. You know, it just worked out good. Mm-hmm. And we'll do the same. If we have somebody and we catch wind that they're in another city, we're very quick to make that communication and connection, and we help one another all the time.
0: I want to talk about a topic of discussion in Regina, but relate it to your thoughts and how you deal with it in Saskatoon. The Regina Police Service this past week warning people of a 49-year-old male by the name of Jason Paul Thorne, a high-risk sex offender that's being moved into a home in the city's Heritage neighborhood on Monday. He is being deemed a high risk to reoffend, and yet is going to be in the community on conditions. And, of course, this has got a number of people worked up. We're talking about this. I have the Minister of Community Safety on the show tomorrow morning. We're talking about this. But your thoughts on the question people are asking is, if he's a high risk to reoffend, how is it that he's back out in the community?
1: It's incredibly frustrating. I can tell you that first and foremost. From a policing perspective, because often we understand and we've seen firsthand the violence and the victimization that these individuals have inflicted on members of our community. And so it's very, very frustrating. Although we understand that there are rules and legislation that govern how long we can hold people, you know, how they're released. And in some cases, they just have to be released. And where they're released with conditions or where they're released even without conditions, with advance notice, we have the ability to create a plan and to, I guess for lack of a better term, be all over them, to be monitoring them, following them, keeping track of them, and where they slip up, and often they do, we're there and we're ready to, you know, to arrest and charge once again. But yeah, it's so incredibly frustrating. And I think that's why we always talk about advancing, bail reform,
0: right?
1: Advancing, proper sentencing guidelines and ensuring that the sentence fits the crime.
0: It's a frustrating topic. We're digging into it in greater detail, and I'm opening up the phone lines tomorrow morning, so I'm guessing we'll have a thorough discussion on it. We under a minute left, but the Saskatoon X fires up this week. The parade is tomorrow. Just very quickly, what does that look like for your officers enhancing community safety for this celebration and week-long event?
1: We work incredibly well with Prairie Land. Prairie Land runs an amazing show. They are very, very safety conscious, and honestly, their processes and policies have professionalized and improved year over year. I have full confidence that they're going to do the same this year, and we're very proactively working with them. We have staff on site the entire time that the exhibition's going on, and yeah, we'll be in partnership with them to make sure people are safe and have a great, great time. Even the farm kids from rural Saskatchewan.
0: Well, you heard me talking about it earlier. This farm kid made his way into the exhibition on a regular basis. Chief, always appreciate your time.
1: You bet. Glad to do it.
0: Chief Cam McBride, Saskatoon Police Service. Okay, let's take a break. We'll be back. Lots to talk about yet on the show. Appreciate you being here on 980 CJME and 650 CKOM.
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3: It's 10:30. I'm Andrew Shepherd. Regina and most of southern Saskatchewan is under a heat warning as the temperature is expected to rise into the 30s this afternoon. The Yorkton area will see the highest humidex at 38, with these warnings expected to stick around until Thursday. How much will you be paying in property taxes in Regina next year? That process begins today as City Council works toward the next budget. The city is aiming for a 5.81% increase by reducing a transfer to reserves and cuts to dust suppression and line painting. Premier Scott Moe is in Washington, D.C. today. He is attending the funeral for U.S. Senator Lindsey Graham. Moe says Graham had a deep understanding of Saskatchewan and its importance to North American energy and food security. And you'll now need Amazon Prime to watch Wednesday night NHL games. The new 12-year deal with Rogers makes Prime the exclusive broadcast on Wednesday, in addition to three playoff series each year. In Saskatoon and central Saskatchewan, sunny today, high 29. Then tonight, partly cloudy with a 30% chance of showers. Risk of a thunderstorm, low 17. Tomorrow, sunny, high 27. In Regina and southern Saskatchewan, sunny today, high 32. Clear tonight, low 17. For tomorrow, partly sunny with a 30% chance of showers. Risk of a storm, high 32. In Regina, sunny, northwest wind at 16. It's 25 degrees. And in Saskatoon, cloudy, northwest wind at 16. It's 16 degrees. The time is 10:32. I'm Andrew Shepherd. Now the Real Egg Minute with Sean Haney.
4: A sharp gap lower in livestock futures has sent shockwaves through the cattle market, and those ripple effects are landing squarely on Western Canadian producers. The sell-off followed USDA's announcement of a phased reopening of the U.S. southern border to Mexican livestock starting on August 24th. Chicago Live and feeder futures plunged on the news on Monday, but market analysts emphasize this reaction is driven far more by panic than fundamental reality. The reopening will be slow, phased in through a single Arizona port, and Mexico's own expected feedlot capacity means the U.S. won't see a massive flood of southern feeders. Because North American cattle trade is so tightly integrated, sharp dips in Chicago futures directly pulled down Western Canadian cash prices in the short term, hopefully not too much. Expect volatile trading ahead, but with historic low cow numbers across the continent, underlying long-term support remains solid once the knee-jerk selling fades, hopefully sooner than later. I'm Sean Haney.
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6: 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Next, get the smoker going and a temperature up to 225 degrees. Place chuck roast in the smoker and close the lid. It usually takes 6 to 8 hours to smoke, depending on the size, of course. If you plan on serving a chuck roast slice like a brisket, aim for an internal temperature of 180 to 190 degrees. If you wish to shred it like pulled pork, cook until it reaches an internal temperature of 205 degrees. Talk about fall apart tender. Guess what? It's eating time. I'm Belton Johnson. Join me Friday morning, 11 a.m. with Evan Bray for more tips from the Saskatchewan Cattle Association.
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8: Saskatchewan uranium deposits, and especially the mining of them, can be talked about as tomorrow's power mined today. 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What we mine today becomes fuel, then eventually power. 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Saskatchewan's uranium deposits, and especially the mining of them, can be talked about as tomorrow's power mined today. 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I'm Eric Anderson from CIMSA.
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0: Welcome back to the show. Evan Bray, good to have you here. It is a Tuesday morning. And if you think back to earlier this year, the Saskatchewan government presented the budget. The budget forecasted, of course, a deficit. This has been the case over the last number of years with whether it's challenges in pressures or if it's just overspending. There's been a number of ways in which we have never balanced the books. We've got a deficit that adds to our provincial debt. And this has been an ongoing discussion. Now, if you think back, right after we had the budget presentation, we had the finance minister on, we had the NDP justice critic on, and then you and I had a conversation about what do we need to do? Like, do we cut spending? Because really, you've only got a limited number of options, right? You increase the amount of money coming in, or you reduce the amount of money going out. And people had very strong thoughts on that. Speaking of that, by the way, tomorrow we'll dig into the province offering to pay for three big projects, including the downtown deed in Saskatoon, as long as the federal government matches the spending. I know there'll be some people that will have some thoughts on if that's a good move by the province or not. So we will dig into that tomorrow. On the topic, though, of how do we increase revenue for the province? So if we're not changing the spending, we just accept that there's lots of need out there, and so we need to spend the money. How do we increase the amount of money coming in? This is where the discussion, and this is not new, this is where the discussion about royalties comes in. Saskatchewan produces royalties from a number of resources, and particularly this conversation for the purposes of today is focusing on potash. We are home to the world's richest potash reserves, and for decades we've been told that potash is one of the province's greatest economic advantages. Are we getting a fair return for the resource that we own? There's a new policy paper from the Johnson Shoyama Graduate School of Public Policy that argues the province has forfeited billions of dollars in potash revenue over the last decade because of generous royalty and tax concessions. So this paper raises questions about, you know, are we getting our fair share? Gosh, we've had industry experts on, we've had politicians on this topic. In fact, our guest today has been on our show to talk about this. Aaron Weir is a consulting economist with Silo Strategy, and he joins me now by phone. Aaron Weir, thank you so much for taking our call.
1: Oh, thank you for having me on to discuss this tremendously important topic.
0: Yeah, you and I have talked about this before. Can you talk about your policy paper? So this one, I think it came out in May through Johnson Shoyama. What all was captured in your consideration in putting this together?
1: Yeah, for sure. Well, you set it up very well. The paper looks at the change in potash prices, profits, and revenues over the past quarter century, but in particular, I zero in on the past decade, 2016 to 2025. In those 10 years, Nutrien and Mosaic put together extracted $58 billion U.S. dollars worth of potash from Saskatchewan. Their costs of mining and transporting it, including the depreciation of the investments they've made in the past, were only $25 billion. So that left those two multinational companies with $33 billion U.S. dollars of profit from Saskatchewan potash. Out of that, they paid less than $8 billion in royalties and taxes to the government of Saskatchewan. So in other words, the people of the province received less than a quarter of the profits from a resource that belongs to us. And, you know, my suggestion is that if we take seriously the notion of provincial ownership of natural resources, it would be quite reasonable for the people of Saskatchewan to aim to collect half of those profits. If we'd done so over the past decade, that would have meant an extra $8.6 billion U.S. of revenue, which converts to $12 billion Canadian dollars, which would have gone a long way to balancing the provincial budget and making important investments in healthcare, education, housing, and other public services.
0: you know, there's no question if we find a way to increase revenues, it's easy for us all to point at where we can increase the spending, right? I mean, you just said education, healthcare. There's a variety of ways. But there's a few questions I have about this. And again, you know, I've talked with you. I've talked with other people that are advocates for increasing the royalty structure. But I've also talked with industry experts who say, you know, don't forget, it's not always the good years. We've had some good years right now, but the books show that it's not always this way. So how do you balance that investment risk that the companies are taking on by doing this? Should there be some sort of a sliding scale?
1: Well, I think certainly everyone would propose that taxes ultimately need to be based on the profits that the industry is generating. So, you know, if there was a year where it wasn't profitable, it wouldn't be paying those taxes. So, you know, there would be an automatic adjustment in that sense. I suppose the other point I would want to make, though, about the volatility of potash prices is that while prices have, you know, varied a lot from one year to the next, the companies mining the potash have actually been quite consistently profitable from potash mining. You can go all the way back to the mid-1990s, and you know, every company that has operated a potash mine in Saskatchewan has generated a positive profit on that mine. And I don't think there's too many other industries you can point to that have been that consistently profitable over time.
0: Aaron Weir, consulting economist, is our guest, and he has written a policy paper for Johnson Shoyama on potash royalties. You know, I wonder too, and I feel like you and I might have chatted about this before, but if you look at where else in the world you can find potash, it's predominantly Russia, Belarus, and China. That's it. So, you know, is there a worry that you change the royalty structure in Saskatchewan and you're still working on a global commodity market? So do we then make our product less appealing, less affordable, because those other countries, of course, like, you can't even really compare a state-owned competitor with what we do in Saskatchewan. Your thoughts there?
1: Well, I guess my thoughts there would be that those other countries you mentioned, Russia, Belarus, and China, are actually quite closed to foreign investment in their potash sectors. So, you know, if a company like, you know, Nutrien or Mosaic or BHP wants to mine potash, Saskatchewan is really the only place to do it on a large scale. And I think that actually gives our province a tremendously strong negotiating position to collect a better return from those companies. Now, of course, no one is proposing to increase royalties so much that the mines are no longer profitable. The point is they're generating enormous profits, and I and other analysts are pointing out there's room for the province to collect a better share of those profits.
0: So when we think about what, and this is a broad statement about mining in general, right? So not just potash, but mining in general, whether it's oil, energy production, whether it's potash, uranium, you name it, there's always that public return. Royalties are one piece of it, but there's corporate income tax, there's payroll tax, there's property taxes, there's PST on inputs, there's personal income tax from the people that work at the mining site. So how much of that broader fiscal picture needs to be considered, whether it's in your calculations in this paper or not, how much of that needs to be considered in what it provides to a province?
1: I think all of it needs to be considered. However, I wouldn't describe something like the income tax paid by potash miners as, you know, compensation from the company for the resource that they're taking out of the ground. I mean, income taxes apply to workers in all sectors. You know, sales tax applies across the board. So really what we want to look at is the fact that we're effectively selling the companies these minerals, and we want to make sure we're getting a good return from that. And, you know, certainly the potential revenues from a good royalty and resource tax system, I think, dwarf anything we might consider in terms of, you know, property taxes or those other general sources you mentioned.
0: I know you were looking recently, Aaron, at some financial reports from one of the mining companies in the province. I'm wondering what you learned from that lends itself to your argument that royalty structure needs to be revisited. And then my second part to the question is there a risk? Because we're seeing mining companies in Saskatchewan, in a few examples, expanding, building bigger mines, building second mine sites, all of those things. If the royalty structure changes, does that risk scaling back some of those future projects and minimizing the public revenue that we could end up with?
1: Well, maybe to kind of take that question first, I think it really depends a lot on the commodity. I mean, it's understandable that the province would put in place incentives to develop new industries, such as the foreign copper mine or the alumina project near Tisdale. On the other hand, potash has been mined in Saskatchewan for decades. Almost all of it has actually been produced from mines that have been there since the 1960s, and there's really nowhere else that multinational companies could operate those mines at this kind of a scale. So, I think in potash, there's clearly room to collect a better return. In other sectors, there might be a case for incentives. To talk about just that latest bit of research I did, K plus S, which operates a solution mine at Bethune, in June released their group payments report that shows how much they paid different governments around the world. Their payment to the government of Saskatchewan was 21.5 million euros, which is exactly the same amount as they paid in 2024. That surprised me because potash prices went up in 2025 and the amount they mined went up in 2025. So I looked at it in a bit more detail. Their annual report says that they produced 2.2 million tons of potassium chloride at Bethune. That's worth about 800 million Canadian dollars. If you convert the payment to Canadian dollars, it's 35 million. So they actually paid Saskatchewan less than a nickel for every dollar of potash they extracted. In fact, it was more like 4 cents on the dollar, which strikes me as a shockingly low return from K plus S, and also really raises the question about what kind of a return we should expect from the BHP mine at Jansen when it opens next year.
0: So does that include, like you were talking earlier about factoring in, you know, here's the costs of mining, here's the net profits. Is that net profits that you're talking there?
1: It's actually not with K plus S because K plus S does not break out the costs and sales and profits from Bethune separately from the rest of its worldwide operations. So that's simply, the return on the total value of potash mined. One of the things I'm asking for is greater transparency so that we can do that kind of analysis about, you know, costs and profits at Bethune as well. I really wish the company would put out those numbers.
0: Can I just ask quickly, we're pretty much out of time, Aaron, but is your Johnson Shoyama paper available for public? Can people access it?
1: Yeah, absolutely. So, I mean, if you just Google the Johnson Shoyama Graduate School of Public Policy, it would be on the section of their website labeled Policy Briefs. And I guess the title of the paper, if people want to just search that, is Saskatchewan Potash at a Crossroads, $12 billion of Lost Revenue and BHP's New Mine.
0: Always appreciate the check-in so much. Thanks. We're out of time, but Aaron, appreciate your time on the show today.
1: No, thanks again for having me.
0: Aaron Weir, consulting economist, as you know, former MP for Regina Louvain as well, represented the federal NDP in that riding, and has been kind of on this topic for quite some time. We've talked with him, but we've brought many industry experts on the show as well. There's a history of what royalty fluctuation can do in terms of investment. We know higher royalties can stall or dissuade investment in the province. We know that a recent article that was written shows that Saskatchewan is one of the most attractive places to mine in the entire world. So it's an important conversation. I'm happy to have it, and I'm happy to have you join in on the chat here as well. We'll be right back. 980 CJME, 650 CKOM.
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9: Thanks again to Aaron Weir for joining the show, talking again, raising the issue about potash royalties. He's written a new policy brief for the Johnson Shoyama School of Public Policy. I have to admit, on this topic, I'm one, after all of the conversations that we've had, I'm convinced that there are regular reviews done of the royalty structures in the province, and I feel like we're at a fairly balanced point. We've talked with politicians, we've talked of all parties, we've talked with industry experts, we've talked with economists. And it is a delicate balance. You don't want to dissuade investment in the province. And so have we hit the sweet spot? I don't think we're off the mark seriously in the province right now, but that doesn't mean that there isn't the need to review this on a regular basis. That should be part of ongoing good resource management in the province, and I would expect that that continues as well. But it's always a good topic, and I thank those that were texting in. We didn't have an open line segment after this, so we'll have to leave that there. We are going to talk about the nuclear future of Saskatchewan. For once, though, we're not going to talk about the uranium or nuclear reactors. We're actually going to talk about the labor force and what should be happening right now to prepare for something that could be more than a decade away. That conversation coming up next here on 980 CJME and 650 CKOM.
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8: 650 CKOM Advantage Saskatchewan for Speedy Vacuum with Paul Martin, Saskatchewan's leading business commentator.
11: Last year's record harvest for some Saskatchewan crops pushed net farm income in the province beyond $5 billion. That represents about 40% of the total farm income in Canada. The one difference between the 2 years in this province was volume. Carryover or grain in the bin at year-end 2025 was $2 billion higher than 2024. I'm Paul Martin.
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0: It's 11:01. I'm Laura Fomina. Photo radar is back across the province, and it's going to look different. Premier Scott Moe's at a high-profile funeral today in Washington, D.C., and a Regina community garden needs a new home. In Saskatoon right now, partly sunny, and it's 18 degrees. Regina mainly sunny. It's now 25 degrees. Just before we get to our top stories, an update to a story we brought you earlier this morning about a missing 66-year-old senior from Hague. RCMP say Elsie Duell has been found safe. Police thank the public for their help in locating her. Well, get ready. Photo radar is on its way back to Saskatchewan's roads. SGI says it has signed a contract with a new vendor for the cameras, and they will be operational again as of August, just 4 days away. The cameras will change. We'll no longer see them in those boxes on the side of the road. They'll actually be pole-mounted. It was reported first right here that the previous vendor pulled out early, taking their cameras with them back in May. Well, following the fifth overpass hit in Saskatoon last Friday, we're now hearing from Saskatoon's police chief. Cam McBride joined the Evan Bray Show and says it's a disappointing thing to see.
1: We've done four significant projects recently, 226 commercial vehicles checked, 169 tickets issued, 63 vehicles taken off the road.
0: This past week's crash brings the total number of overpasses hit now, as we mentioned, to five. A 50-year-old man has been handed several tickets. Mother Nature is cranking up the heat a little bit more over the next couple of days. Heat warnings cover the southern and east central part of the province, and the warnings include Regina, not Saskatoon just yet. Environment Canada's Brian Lusney says warnings should drop, though, by Thursday.
2: I mean, we're getting this temperatures, of 30 to 32 degrees, and we also have that hot humid at part of it. Well, the dew point is quite high, near 20 degrees. So what's going to happen is you're going to break out into sweat a lot quicker.
0: Yorkton is expected to feel at least the hottest, with the highest humidex at 38. Well, today, Premier Scott Moe is in Washington, D.C. He's attending the funeral for former Senator Lindsey Graham. The Republican passed away earlier this month after serving more than 30 years as a dealmaker. According to a news release from the province this morning, Graham was a long-standing friend of Saskatchewan and came here twice in 2009 and again in 2015. Moe said Graham had a, quote, deep understanding of Saskatchewan and its importance to North American energy and food security. He was always gracious, thoughtful, and powerful in his dealings with the province. Today is the start of two days of services for Graham. His burial will be tomorrow in his home state of South Carolina. Meantime, Canada-U.S. Trade Minister Dominic LeBlanc, he's also going to Washington after Donald Trump threatened to slap new tariffs on an array of Canadian goods starting next month.
3: LeBlanc's spokesperson says he will be joined by Canada's chief trade negotiator, but no information was provided on who they're meeting or how many days they will be in Washington. The Trump administration said last week it would impose 50% tariffs on certain Canadian goods in response to provincial liquor bans, Canada's dairy supply management system, and certain automobile quotas. The new levies are meant to put pressure on Ottawa during talks on the Canada-U.S.-Mexico agreement on trade. Trump told Fox News Tuesday that he doesn't really want to update the trade agreement and he'd rather be independent. Kelly Malone, the Canadian Press, Washington.
0: The powerful 7.1 magnitude earthquake and a couple of aftershocks that hit Japan today has damaged many buildings. There are dozens of injuries, presumed deaths. A first quake to hit just before 4:30 p.m. local time. We get more from reporter James Longman.
4: Fires have been reported, thousands are without power, and there are also concerns about landslides. There's a particular focus on a mall where the floor collapsed, and aerials from the scene show the roof has caved in too. Local media say at least 50 people are in the hospital with injuries. The Prime Minister has said people's lives are the top priority, and they've set up a task force to deploy for rescue operations if needed.
0: The Fire and Disaster Management Agency, though, says so far it looks like nearby nuclear plants are okay. And after 40 years on University of Regina land, the South Zone Community Garden is preparing for a move as the university looks to redevelop the site. Dale Jurtis is the president of the South Zone Community Garden. He says they provide fresh, affordable food while bringing people together.
5: We have roughly 400 families gardening there, so that's 400 families that are being less impacted by inflation and food, and that is a big thing.
0: Jurda says the goal now is to find a new home that can keep the community growing for years to come. The latest local news is as close as your phone. Check out CKOM and CJME.com, Saskatchewan's homepage for news. It is 11:06. Your weather for Saskatoon and central Saskatchewan, sun and cloud today, up to 29 degrees. A few clouds tonight, down to 17 degrees. Regina and southern Saskatchewan, sunny and hazy today.

0: Welcome back to the show, Evan Bray. Good to have you here. Well, we know that Saskatchewan is moving ever closer to a nuclear future. That is part of the energy transition that this province has in its sights. It's something you and I have talked about a lot. SaskPower continuing to work on small modular reactors. And just this week, the University of Saskatchewan announced a new partnership with the International Atomic Energy Agency to expand nuclear research and training. So a lot of the conversation that we have is focused on reactors and technology. We talk about uranium mining, but there's a new opinion piece that I just read that argues the real challenge is people. Who's going to build these facilities? Who's going to operate them, regulate them, keep them running? If Saskatchewan wants to be ready for construction in a decade from now, this opinion piece says we need to start building the workforce now. Eric Henningsmoen is a senior research and policy analyst with the Information and Communications Technology Council. He co-authored Saskatchewan's Nuclear Future Starts with Talent, and I'm happy to say we've connected with Eric Henningsmoen today by phone. Eric, thank you so much for joining the program.
1: Hi, Evan. Thank you so much for having me on. I'm really happy to be here.
0: So your article argues that Saskatchewan's biggest nuclear challenge may not be building the reactor, but actually building the workforce. Can you tell me what you mean by that?
1: Yeah, so Western Canada has never had a nuclear workforce before. Now, Saskatchewan has been heavily involved in, for example, uranium mining in the past. It's actually one of the major jurisdictions for mining uranium in the entire world, but it's never actually operated in Western Canada, including Saskatchewan, a civil nuclear energy program. So it's going to take some work to provide the skilled professionals, the tradespeople, the technologists, the scientists, the engineers to run, operate, build, and as mentioned, regulate these facilities. If Saskatchewan wants to build one of these reactors and deploy in the 2030s, I think the timeline's about around 2035, they actually need to start thinking about labor force and start that training process right now.
0: You rattle off a few jobs there, but when you talk about workforce, who are we talking about? Is it engineers and electricians? Is it welders? Is there, you know, computer scientists? Give us a picture of the kinds of jobs, the scope of jobs that need to be prepared for this transition.
1: Oh, gosh. One of the exciting things about the nuclear energy sector is there is such a need for talent from a variety of fields, from nuclear engineers and different scientists like physicists that'll design and operate facilities, to nuclear operator roles and different technician roles. And even things like security guards are super important. And then when we think of the workforce needed to build it, there's so many. There's like pipe fitters, plumbers, industrial electricians, boiler makers. I have a list of like dozens of skilled trades that are needed alone just to build these facilities and then maintain them throughout their life cycle. So it's a huge opportunity for people from all walks of life. It's an exciting opportunity for like what you might call a highly qualified workforce. Those are people with things like masters, PhDs that would become like nuclear physicists or nuclear engineers, as well as people with their trade certification, like the Red Seal, to work in these facilities or work on these facilities, either directly for a utility or as a contractor, keeping them maintained and building them.
0: We're chatting today with Eric Henningsmoen, who is Senior Research and Policy Analyst with Information and Communications Technology Council. You mentioned early on, Eric, that Saskatchewan's got a lot of experience in mining, oil and gas, heavy industry. I wonder about the portability of that workforce into the nuclear sector. Is that a thing? And on that, I remember sitting in on a presentation one day, there's a lot of separate accreditation that has to happen in the nuclear sector. So clearly there would be some training involved. It's not a simple straight across transition.

0: mission.
1: Yeah, absolutely. So, a study we did, it was covering both Saskatchewan and Alberta. Alberta is also interested in getting on the SMR, though they're way behind you guys. Yeah, there's a lot of certifications, training, ISO certifications that need to take place. That being said, you don't need fully certified to work in all parts of the nuclear power plant. The most certifications take place inside the nuclear island. That's where the reactors are actually operating. But any supporting facilities and other infrastructure that's surrounding it, certification requirements could be quite lighter and a lot easier for folks or contractors to get involved in. When it comes to think of things like contractors that are getting involved. There's a few years ago, Prairies Can federal agency did a study, and they found about almost 80% of supply chain needs of SMR reactors could actually be serviced in Western Canada, in Alberta and Saskatchewan. It already has the industrial workforce to do it. Evan, you mentioned like oil and gas workers, heavy manufacturing, which Western Canada is actually very well prepared for, very skilled at, as well as mining. A lot of these technically minded folks in things like skilled trades, engineering, different types of technicians and scientists, they can be retrained for the nuclear industry. So it's not just about bringing in new workers, students to graduate from these different programs and be brought into the industry. Current workers, say working in oil and gas and is looking to do a change or some kind of shift in their career, they could become nuclear energy workers. Actually, Ontario Tech, which is a big university on Ontario with a strong capabilities in training nuclear energy professionals, they actually have a Bridgeway program where you take a micro-credential, say if you're an oil and gas engineer, and it prepares you to work in the nuclear industry, just get those additional skills and additional knowledge you need to make that transition. Actually, one of the interesting things about jurisdictions like Alberta and Saskatchewan is the safety culture. So obviously, nuclear energy has to be done very safely, and there's a very strong safety culture in that industry. But when you think of it, sectors such as oil and gas also have a very strong safety culture, and there's a lot of overlap between those. It can be a very workforce transition, can be created maybe not easily, but there's some great pathways.
0: Eric Henningsmoen is my guest, Senior Research and Policy Analyst, Information and Communications Technology Council. It feels to me, and I'm just, this is just an observational statement, that it's not a clean transition. Like, you don't have oil and gas workers one day transitioning tomorrow to become nuclear, because it's not turn off one switch and turn on the other. There will be overlap in this transition. So is there a way that the provincial government can prioritize certain jobs that need to be brought on board first in kind of the journey towards nuclear transition?
1: Yeah, absolutely. If I was the provincial government, and I think this is happening in the background to some extent, start looking at different trades. Obviously, they're not only applicable to nuclear, but people like electricians or plumbers or welders work throughout the economy in Saskatchewan. But start thinking about how many more seats at SAS Polytechnic and other colleges and polytechnics you'll need to train that workforce to build and operate these plants, and what kind of demand that might look like, as well as look at retraining opportunities for current oil and gas workers or other energy workers. Though, as you mentioned, that's not always straightforward and easy, but start making those pathways available. And then also think about what kind of programs you need at the Polytechnic, as well as the university level, such as the University of Saskatchewan, training this highly qualified scientific and engineering talent, and developing new programs around things like nuclear engineering.
0: Eric, how much of this should fall on the shoulders of industry? If I look at, potash, for example, and I'm going to use Mosaic as an example, because they have developed great training programs and outreach, even at the high school level, to develop future employees. So it is not uncommon in industry to focus their energy and efforts at training. Should that, what expectations should we put on the nuclear industry in regard to training of future employees?
1: Yeah, I mean, I'd say they're a key stakeholder. When I think about this stuff and how it kind of can be structured at a high level, there's sort of this trifecta of the industry itself, government, which sort of sets the tone, the regulation in some direction, as well as the post-secondary institutions, including universities, colleges, polytechnics, and they all need to be talking together, right? Ultimately, a university polytechnic, they can start moving in a direction, but it's all up to the government to provide program funding, to provide approvals for post-secondaries to launch new programs. And it's also up to industry to help fund them, to help signal to the universities, polytechnics, that the skills are in demand and that the graduates will find gainful employment at the end of their studies. So it really does require some coordination and cooperation between all these different actors to make a workforce development possible, particularly as in the case of nuclear, when it's just starting to go and there's not decades of experience and prior connections. You're sort of building everything almost from scratch in a way.
0: Mm-hmm. Eric Henningsmoen is my guest. Do we have a blueprint or some best practices that we can glean from places like Ontario, who have been using nuclear power for quite some time? Lots of countries over in Europe. There's lots of places that nuclear power is further down the road than we are here in the province. Anything we can learn from that?
1: Yeah, it's actually interesting. So Ontario, as you mentioned, it's has decades of experience operating nuclear energy. It's actually one of the Canada's very advanced nuclear power, but it's all centered in Eastern Canada, currently in Ontario and a bit in New Brunswick. But if you look at the education infrastructure that goes into the workforce training, you'll have multiple programs throughout universities and colleges in Ontario, places like McMaster, places like Ontario Tech, places like Algonquin College, that train different types of workers at different levels to participate in these facilities. So making sure that pipeline is available. It's interesting, though, with SMRs, no one in the G7 has implemented SMRs yet. And Ontario is actually currently building them, and they'll be likely be the first small modular reactors operating in the G7. So as Saskatchewan contemplates its own SMR deployment, it can actually learn a lot from Ontario's experience, because they're going through this right now while they're also renewing and expanding their conventional nuclear energy sector. Now, the federal government, they just put out a nuclear energy strategy a few weeks ago, and they're calling for the nuclear energy workforce in Canada, which is somewhere around 98,000 people, mostly in Ontario. They want to double it by 2040. So there's so much recruitment and training that's going to need to take place throughout Canada, including in Western Canada, in Saskatchewan, in Alberta, if they want to deploy these technologies.
0: We're pretty much out of time, Eric, but just very quickly, if we fail to train adequately now for something that we need in about 10 years, is there a risk that we're looking at bringing people into our province to do these jobs as opposed to filling them with people from right here?
1: Yeah, there you would. If you don't have the people trained, you would need to bring them from out of province. But I would suggest that could actually be very difficult in 10 years. If you look at Ontario's training system, the federal government wants to expand, double the size of the workforce. These institutions are going to be working at full tilt to train new nuclear energy professionals. And a lot of that workforce will be consumed in Ontario as they work on expanding their nuclear sector. If you look overseas, that could also be difficult to recruit for, because there's a renewed interest in the United States, certain countries in the European Union, the UK, even China. They're expanding their nuclear. So nuclear energy professionals within Canada and globally could become very in demand and quite scarce in 10 years.
0: It's a great discussion, Eric. I appreciate you joining us on the show. Thanks for your time today.
1: Yeah, thank you so much, Evan.
0: Eric Henningsmoen, Senior Research and Policy Analyst, Information and Communications Technology Council. 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
8: The weather in Saskatchewan can change on the drop of a dime. Punishing, pounding rain, funnel clouds, wicked whipping wind. 650 CKOM takes weather coverage seriously. We're staffed 7 days a week to bring you breaking weather coverage. Weather when you want to know. 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
12: You're just so tired. 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Stay positive. Look on the bright side. Someone always has it worse than you. You should just be grateful. 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

0: Uranium ore is worth more than gold. Sold my cad, I bought me a Jeep. I got that bug and I can't sleep. Uranium
1: fever. From Frank's list of applicable songs to the topic we're talking about, of course, nuclear transition, and our guest, Erics Hemmingsmoen, talking about basically the fact that we need to be thinking about a labor force. This is a big part of why the University of Saskatchewan just signed that agreement with the International Atomic Energy Agency. It's about expanding nuclear research, but training is in there as well. And if you look at the release that came from USASC, they talked about how this is going to make USASC a Canadian hub for nuclear training and innovation, and will be great. I mean, this adds to our capacity for sure in the education field as well. And as Eric talked about, this goes beyond just Saskatchewan. This is happening around the world, not just Canada, but around the world. So something that I can appreciate. We've talked with Tim Getzel, the CEO of Cameco, on our program before. He's talked about this. This is all part of steps towards that energy transition. And you can bet your bottom dollar that Cameco has already got some focus on what training should look like going forward, and how do they meet those needs of a workforce that goes right from ground up construction of a nuclear reactor and then the everyday operation of that site as well. So it's an important topic, and I appreciate Eric coming to the show. I already have a text coming in saying, where can we find this document? Just Google Saskatchewan's Nuclear Future Starts with Talent, and you'll be able to read what Erics Hemmingsmoen put together in that regard. Well, I've mentioned this before, but we've had a full morning of discussion, and I feel like we were just skimming the surface on a number of topics. One of the topics that has many people talking is the high-risk sex offender that was just announced to be moving into Regina's Heritage neighborhood. It's not the first time that 49-year-old Jason Paul Thorne has been the subject of a public media release. He is a high-risk sex offender. He is being moved into the city's Heritage neighborhood this week, and they are saying he is still a high risk to reoffend. This is a conversation we're going to have off the start of the show tomorrow with the Minister of Community Safety, Michael Uyghur. We'll talk about, you know, why, if someone is a high risk to reoffend, why are they being allowed to come back into the community? I know the answer, and you and I will talk about this during open line. So that's part of what we've got on the agenda for tomorrow. The other thing I want to talk about is yesterday, Saskatchewan's premier announced that they were asking the federal government to help finance event center projects in Saskatoon, Prince Albert, and North Battleford. The provincial government in the province said that they are prepared to match the federal contributions to projects up to a maximum of a third of the eligible project costs. So this could be to the tune of some $400 million. Not everyone is jumping up and down that the province is getting involved. Some are saying this is perfect. We need federal money. Will we get it? Keep in mind, we didn't get federal money in the province for the building of Mosaic Stadium. We had provincial money there, didn't have federal money there. Will we get it in this case? Is that the way this should be funded? Some people say no. We will go to the phone lines and talk about that on tomorrow's program as well. So lots coming up tomorrow on the show, and we're not done here yet. We'll take a break. We'll be right back on 980 CJME and 650 CKOM.
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3: It's 11:30. I'm Laura Fominoff. Well, after a couple of months without it, Photo Radar is coming back to Saskatchewan. SGI says it signed a new deal with a vendor, and Photo Radar will be operational again as of August. And there'll be new kinds of cameras, pole-mounted instead of those boxes. Saskatoon's police chief says it is unbelievable that 5 overpasses have now been hit in the city since March. During recent commercial vehicle checks, 27% of them failed inspections and were deemed unsafe. Today, Premier Scott Moe in Washington, D.C. for Lindsey Graham's funeral. The former longtime U.S. senator died 2 weeks ago at the age of 71 of a heart attack. In a statement, Moe said Graham was a, quote, friend of Saskatchewan. And a University of Regina community garden needs a new home after 40 years. The land it's on right now is going to be redeveloped. The South Zone Community Garden has 400 plots and is looking for a new home. Weather for Saskatoon and central Saskatchewan, sun and cloud up to 29 today, a few clouds tonight down to 17. Regina and southern Saskatchewan, heat advisory in effect, sunny and hazy up to 32 today, partly cloudy overnight down to 17. Regina right now, sunny, northwest wind to 29, it's 26. Saskatoon, sunshine, north wind to 9, it's 18. It's 11:32. I'm Lara Fominoff.
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0: good morning and welcome back to the show. Evan Bray, good to have you here on this Tuesday morning. Well, Spider-Man coming out this weekend. Lots of talk and excitement, of course, around superheroes. And we've got a topic here that we thought would be a great one to bring to the show. A homegrown superhero, if you will. I mean, I don't think you usually will think of Saskatchewan as the birthplace of superheroes, but maybe we should. 10 years ago, rural Saskatchewan teacher Jeff Burton created Aurora Man, a superhero who got his powers from a meteor shower and spends time protecting the prairies. What started as literally a passion project has grown into 15 comic books, school visits across the province, convention appearances, and an entire family of creators, which I think is such a brilliant part of this story. I'm happy to welcome in studio the creator of Aurora Man, Jeff Burton.
1: Well, it's great to be here, Evan. Hey, thanks for having me.
0: Good to have you. So how does this happen? Like school teacher and comic book author, how do those two things go hand in hand?
1: Well, I mean, the comic book thing came first. I'm a diehard comic book geek, born and bred. Huh. And yeah, it fits teaching very well,
0: sure.
1: Actually.
0: So. I always imagine there's a lot of parallels. Like, were you that kid that was doing that kind of stuff as a kid? You were into comics?
1: Yep.
0: Were you writing your own stuff?
1: I did. Like, I had comics and toys, so I'd write stories, I'd create stories, and then act them out with my action figures and stuff like that.
0: Yeah.
1: And I just kept on going with that, or straight into my adulthood.
0: So. The books are incredible. The comics are incredible. Maybe let's back this up a little bit, because people are just hearing about Aurora Man, perhaps, for the first time. So, who is he? How did a Saskatchewan teacher end up creating a prairie superhero?
1: Well, Aurora Man is a high school teacher and a father of five. And one night he finds a cosmic powered staff in a meteor shower and decides to become the superpower of the prairies. As a diehard comic fan, I found myself before creating Aurora Man kind of falling out of modern comics. I didn't like the tone that they took, hyper-realism and stuff like that. Comics was meant to be an escape for me, so I didn't like to see all the grim and gritty of the world reflected back at me in my entertainment.
0: Mm-hmm.
1: So I started digging into the past of Canadian comic books and the rich history that there was in that. And along the way, I met some people and made some friends, and next thing you know, we created a Saskatchewan superhero.
0: I mean, the adventures of Aurora Man are like other superhero stories. He's got an everyday side to him.
1: Yes, definitely.
0: Correct? Yeah. School teacher.
1: Exactly. And we make sure we portray that. Like, we see his family, we see him in the classroom, we see that kind of stuff in there.
0: Right.
1: So he is very much a regular guy, an everyday guy, and we see that aspect in the stories.
0: So did you ever think, like, when you think back to that first one that you did you think this is going to be a series, this is going to be a lifelong passion, this is going to be something my family's going to get involved in?
1: Well, I mean, I hoped my family was going to enjoy it.
0: Yeah.
1: You know, they're family-friendly, kid-friendly stuff, because I wanted to share that with my kids. They saw me creating it and stuff, so I wanted them to be able to read it. But I remember when we kicked off the very first issue, I said to one of the friends that was helping me with this, I said, well, here we go. I mean, I know I love it and I know you love it. We might be the only ones. I don't know. I really didn't know what to expect with it. He had a lot more faith in it, but he'd also been doing comics for a couple years more than me already. Mm-hmm. So
0: can you talk about the influence that readers of these comics might see that is Saskatchewan?
1: Well, you'll definitely see it in a lot of, like, the landscape and stuff like that. Mm-hmm. Recognizable landmarks. If I set my stories in certain communities or around certain communities, there will definitely be parts that you see stand out.
0: Right, right.
1: And stuff like that. It's too easy to do that. Being that it's set in my hometown of Humboldt, representation, familiar landmarks, the Broncos, stuff like that shows up in there. We'll see him. I actually had a story that took place here in Regina at a Rough Rider game and stuff like that. So again, things that are going to be inherently Saskatchewan. I mean, right. one of his villains is a living wheat monster. So, I mean, you don't get more prairies than that.
0: Jeff Burton is my guest. He's the writer and creator of Aurora Man, a real-life superhero that is, of course, featured in the adventures of Aurora Man. 15, right?
1: Am I right? Yep. 15? Issue 15 came out this year. That's our 10th anniversary issue.
0: So do you write the stories? I mean, you are the concept behind this. You have an illustrator you work with?
1: I work with illustrators from all around Canada. As I have a handful from Saskatchewan primarily, and then anywhere else across the country, I've been working with them.
0: So. I love that we have this kind of homegrown talent in the province. And I'm talking about you, too. I mean, I think this is fascinating. Can you talk about what the feedback has been like, not just in the straight boundaries of Saskatchewan, but outside?
1: Well, yeah, that's the thing. Like, I figured, okay, Saskatchewan, this should probably, you know, as long as it hits after the first few issues, I was like, okay, you know, obviously people are enjoying this. But when I started shipping issues into Europe, like into the States, I had a fan base in the States, which was great. But then I get into Europe and I'm shipping to, you know, Germany and France. And then what really hit me was when I started shipping to like Japan and Australia and the Philippines and stuff like that. And then I'm like, oh, this is like got some legs to it. I have shipped comics to basically every continent in the world right now.
0: What do you think the success is to a successful comic series? Like what do you have? And I'm projecting continued success, but what is it that readers want that keeps them coming back for that next edition?
1: I think it's relatable, right? Like they can see that, you know, Aurora Man is a good guy who does good just because it is, you know, what you should be doing, and it's fun. That's the big part that I really strive for. Fun stuff. Is he perfect? No. Is he like the all powerful? He's not Superman. He's not going to, you know, get it right the first time all the time, but he's also not going to give up. And he'll go through that process where he's like, you know what? So I didn't get this right this time. What can I do to keep getting it right?
0: Right.
1: And I just, you know, I keep his cast is colorful and fun as well. So, again, not treading on the grim and gritty that we see in a lot of modern comics, but just fun and fantastic. So
0: I'm going to ask you a question that might be offside.
1: No, it's all good.
0: Are you Aurora Man? You look like he looks like you.
1: There is some very, very bold takes when we created Aurora Man, and I say we because I did have a couple of friends. They were very insistent that, you know, because we were making him a teacher, that there was a certain human-esque quality. They didn't want the super ripped six-pack muscular. They're like, let's go the dad bod route and stuff like that. So I became the template for it, which was great because it made it really easy to costume as Aurora Man everywhere I go.
0: Of course. Well, it's a brilliant series. Jeff Burton is my guest, writer and creator of Aurora Man, 15 comic books, school visits across the province, convention appearances. But I want to talk a bit about your family because I was doing some online digging last night, getting ready for this interview. You have had your wife as a narrator.
1: Yep.
0: Is that right?
1: Yeah, 100%. Our audio comics that we do, which I'm working on our newest episode right now, she does all the narration for it as well as some character voices.
0: I love it. Yeah. I love it. So talk about your kids because I know they're involved as well.
1: Yeah. So I have 5 kids. Right now, the biggest involvement, my oldest son, he did some voices in our audio comics as well. And he likes to feed ideas into things and stuff, and as well as our youngest son. But the triplets right now are the big ones. They're the ones
0: you
1: in the
0: triplets.
1: Middle. Yes, I have triplets in the middle of the 5.
0: Aurora Man's been busy.
1: Yes, definitely a busy guy. They're the biggest ones right now that are heavily involved. The oldest of them, Abigail, just launched her own comic series this year with issue number 1. Super proud of that.
0: Wow. What's it called?
1: It's called Supernova.
0: Love it.
1: Yeah, it's fantastic. She's way more funny in her writing than I am.
0: That's
1: better sense of humor.
0: Good, Jeff. Oh, it like does. That you clearly you've inspired her.
1: Oh, 100%. Yeah, no, it is great. The middle triplet, Kira, is a very artistic one, hands-on drawing and stuff like that. So she has actually joined me 5 years ago. She wrote a story all of her own that we published in issue number 9 of Aurora Man, and she's written a couple other short ones since then, and she does lots of artwork. And she appears with me at conventions doing sketch cards and stuff like that. And then the youngest triplet, Dylan, she is writing and illustrating her own comic series. So this year we kind of formed our own studio. So after 10 years of just doing this under my own mini Jeff Productions, we created Tales from the Water Tower Studios, where all of our publications are going to be housed under the same banner.
0: That's such a cool thing. So where can people get these, by the way?
1: Well, we have them throughout. Comic book stores are a little hit and miss on how their inventory is and stuff. But comic book stores here in Regina have carried them. And Amazon.ca carries them as well. So right. You can order them directly from there. Or you just find my email on auroraman.ca and you can order them directly from me.
0: What is it about superheroes, do you think, Jeff? Because I mean, I feel like we all have our own journey with them. Like mine might be different than yours, but it doesn't mean I didn't watch Batman growing up or I didn't watch Spider-Man on Saturday mornings or whatever.
1: See, and that's what I grew up on was that stuff too, like the old Batman and the old Spider-Man and stuff like that. There's a connection point there, and I think part of that is that escapism, right?
0: Yeah, I like the way you put that.
1: We look outside the window, we see a lot going on in the world, and sometimes we feel powerless to do anything about it. But we have these stories that are being put out there by amazing creators that give us hope and inspire us to, you know, take whatever steps we can do to see the world in a bit better light and do our part to make it that way.
0: Who's your favorite superhero other than Aurora Man?
1: Other than Aurora Man? Well, you mentioned before that I have a bit of a busy life. There's a Marvel character called Multiple Man who can create duplicates of himself.
0: Uh-huh.
1: I need to be in more places than I am at once sometimes. So I definitely could use more hands on.
0: Right. What about in the industry? Like, you know, there's some comic book greats out there. Any inspirations for you?
1: Oh, there's tons of them. I mean, we go right back to like Richard Comley, the creator of Captain Canuck, who did exactly what I'm doing. Homegrown. He beat the pavement. He traveled all across Canada selling that. That's a big one for me just because he's doing what he did what I'm doing. He paved the way to be able for me to be able to do this kind of stuff. Artists like Tom Grummet from Saskatoon, amazing, phenomenally talented person, but the nicest person I've ever met. I'm very privileged to call him and his wife friends now and stuff, but, it changes so much. A writer out of the States, he's actually British, but, James Robinson created a character named Starman, him and his artist, Tony Harris, my absolute favorites, my go-to, in all my years. I mean, that series has been done for over 20 years and I still go back and reread it. Similar kind of thing. Starman's just kind of an everyday guy. His powers come externally, not internally. But he does good because inherently he is good.
0: So. Mm-hmm. We're chatting today with Jeff Burton, who is a writer and creator of Aurora Man, The Adventures of Aurora Man. You can find him on Facebook, by the way, Aurora Man Comic. Is that right?
1: Yep, that's
0: Your Facebook page. You know, I'm curious at what point, because you are seeing success, you've talked about your shipping globally. At what point do you start thinking about merch, or do you already have some?
1: I do have some. Like we do apparel through a website called TeePublic. And I've just started branching off into some other stuff, keychains, trinkets, things like that. It's an interesting thing. Again, in today's economy, some of that is a little bit tougher to gauge and figure out and stuff. But I've always been stickers is a big one for me. We do lots of stickers. We do trading cards.
0: Sure.
1: And stuff just kind of offshooting, branching out, seeing what is available in economic standpoints.
0: Mm-hmm.
1: I mean, my fans are of all ages. But it's really nice when kids come to conventions that they can walk away with something other than just the comic book and stuff. So.
0: What's your forward-looking vision for whether it's Aurora Man or just for your ventures into this area?
1: I'm just going to keep going as long as I'm having fun doing it. You know, if it ever gets to a point where it seems like it's more of a grind than it is fun, then maybe I need to step back and slow down a little bit, take a little breather.
0: It's good philosophy for sure. This has been a great chat, Jeff. Again, where can we find your comics?
1: If you hit up Amazon.ca, look for The Adventures of Aurora Man. You'll find all of our books on there, right from the very beginning up to the most current. So.
0: And if you have a favorite local comic shop, you can ask there. And if they don't have it, encourage them to get it in.
1: Exactly. That's right. Hit up your shops. And if they don't have it, they can get a hold of me and we can make that happen.
0: Sure. That's good. Well, this has been a great chat. I'm so proud that we have someone in our province like you doing this work.
1: Well, thank you.
0: It's outstanding. Thanks so much for coming in.
1: Hey, no problem. I appreciate it.
0: And my encouragement, if you've got a comic lover in your life, is how about this? How about get them on the series? There's 15 different editions of it. What a great stocking stuffer. You can plan now for Christmas. I'm all in. Aurora Man. Love it. 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

0: Hey, it's not every day we get to interview the author of a comic book, the creator of a comic book series. And by the way, if you Google Adventures of Aurora Man, and you'll see the artwork, you'll see the professional quality of these comic books that are created by a rural Saskatchewan teacher right here in our province. I mean, I love the story. Love it. And so as we often talk about, these are great opportunities for us to support local. What a cool gift if you've got a comic book lover in your life. So I will be definitely doing my part, popping into a comic book store, whether it's in Saskatoon or wherever. Hopefully they have them. If not, I will encourage them. I think you should get some of these in. Highlight it, that it's a local author, some local artists involved in this. Jeff Burton, thank you so much for popping in and telling us a little bit about your comic series. Thinking of everyone in the community of Morse, because that RCMP detachment loss is a big one for the community. The fire actually started on Sunday evening. I mentioned it right off the start of the show yesterday because we had someone, I think it was it Ruth from Swift Current? Someone shared the picture of that happening. The roof was on fire of the RCMP detachment in Morse, and despite all of the efforts, and thank you to all of the volunteers that were out trying to put that fire out, they did lose the entire RCMP detachment. So I know the mayor, Rocky Penner, was talking with media saying his hope is that it gets rebuilt, but he knows the RCMP have lots of pressures in terms of staffing. They still will have the RCMP officers looking after that Morris area. If you need something that you would have to go into a detachment for and you're in that area, they encourage you to go to Swift Current. So things like a criminal record check, you'll have to visit the Swift Current Rural RCMP detachment to get that done. But thinking of everyone in that community and appreciative of the efforts of all of the volunteer firefighters that would have worked on that. 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
9: It's 12 o'clock. I'm Laura Fominoff. Well, after a break from Photo Radar, it's coming back. We'll tell you what form it's going to take. Premier Scott Moe was in the U.S. Capitol today for a funeral, and a University of Regina community garden needs a new home. In Regina right now, sunshine, and it's 26 degrees. In Saskatoon, also sunny, it's 20 degrees. Might want to take your foot off the gas because Photo Radar is on the way back in just a few days. A new contract is being signed between SGI and a new vendor, and the cameras will be back in place as of Saturday, the beginning of August. They will also now be pole-mounted cameras, replacing the ones in boxes that have been there for years. You heard it here first in June when the last vendor pulled out early, taking their Photo Radar cameras with them. This morning, we heard from Saskatoon Mayor Cynthia Block saying she was disappointed yet another Saskatoon overpass was struck. Well, now Police Chief Cameron McBride is also putting in his two cents. Speaking on the Evan Bray Show today, he says that over the span of four traffic operations aimed at stopping commercial vehicles, they've made some upsetting discoveries.
10: A 27% failure rate of vehicles that we've checked. And it's just something that is not seeming to get better.
9: 226 vehicles were checked, 169 tickets issued, 63 were taken off the road because they were deemed unsafe. In the latest overpass collision, a 50-year-old man was handed several tickets. Lindsey Graham's casket has now left the U.S. Capitol after an emotional ceremony this morning. The Republican senator died earlier this month of a heart attack at the age of 71. Premier Scott Moe is in the U.S. Capitol today for that funeral. He's expected to attend at the Washington National Cathedral. Moe said he met with Graham on several occasions, adding he had a deep understanding of Saskatchewan and its importance to North American energy and to food security. Also today, Canada-U.S. Trade Minister Dominic LeBlanc is heading back to Washington. He's going there not for the funeral, but to deal with the barrage of U.S. tariff threats that are linked to wildfire smoke that were issued by U.S. President Donald Trump. We have an update on the 7.1 magnitude earthquake in Japan that hit the southern island of Kyushu, leaving dozens of people missing or injured. The quake also caused part of a shopping center in the town of Kashima to collapse. A tsunami advisory issued earlier today, that was quickly lifted, but there has been damage to roads, to bridges, and to buildings, and the bullet trains and other local trains have so far been suspended because safety checks are needed on the tracks. So far, three nearby nuclear power plants have not been damaged. Well, for 40 years, the South Zone Community Garden at the University of Regina has been more than a place to just grow vegetables. Now its days are numbered because the land it sits on is going to be redeveloped. Dale Jurtis is the president of the organization. He says losing that space means losing far more than just fresh produce.
11: The Indian family gardening nearby gave me some things to try and some seeds. So I think it helps build social cohesion and sense of community as well.
9: Jordan says they're now looking for a new home that can hold up to 400 garden plots. And much of the province's south and eastern portions are under heat advisories today from Environment Canada. And for the next couple of days, temperatures expected to hit at least 30 degrees. Yorkton is going to feel the hottest with the humidex hitting 38. Meteorologist Brian Lusney says heat warning should end around Thursday, but it is going to stay pretty toasty until next week.
12: Probably looks like not until Monday, where we have actual a real shift in the upper pattern, bringing cooler weather.
9: Regina is in that heat warning, not Saskatoon at this point, but Lusney says the warnings could expand here over the next couple of days. The latest local news is as close as your phone. Check out CKOM and CJME.com, Saskatchewan's homepages for news. It is 12:05. 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
13: A sharp gap lower in livestock futures has sent shockwaves through the cattle market, and those ripple effects are landing squarely on Western Canadian producers. The sell-off followed USDA's announcement of a phased reopening of the U.S. southern border to Mexican livestock starting on August 24th. Chicago Live and feeder futures plunged on the news on Monday, but market analysts emphasize this reaction is driven far more by panic than fundamental reality. The reopening will be slow, phased in through a single Arizona port, and Mexico's own expected feedlot capacity means the U.S. won't see a massive flood of southern feeders. Because North American cattle trade is so tightly integrated, sharp dips in Chicago futures directly pulled down Western Canadian cash prices in the short term, hopefully not too much. Expect volatile trading ahead, but with historic low cow numbers across the continent, underlying long-term support remains solid once the knee-jerk selling fades, hopefully sooner than later. I'm Sean Haney.
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9: Weather for Saskatoon and central Saskatchewan, sun and cloud today, up to 29 degrees. Just a few clouds tonight, down to 17. More of the same for tomorrow, sunshine with a high reaching 27 degrees. For Regina and southern Saskatchewan, a heat advisory is in effect. Sunny today and hazy at times with a high of 32 degrees. Partly cloudy overnight and hazy conditions continuing, down to 17. Sun and cloud for tomorrow, 30% chance of showers in the afternoon. Maybe a thunderstorm as well, high of 32 degrees. Right now is in Saskatoon, it's mostly sunny, a north wind to 12, it's 20 degrees. Regina, also sunshine, northwest wind gusting to 29, and it's 26 degrees. It is 12:07. I'm Laura Faminoff.
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0: it was CTV I caught it on, but it's a topic of discussion that's been happening because the Canadian Medical Association Journal released a study on Monday that showed Canadian emergency doctors feel that the industry is broken and has no possibility to recover. That is not a good statement from the Canadian emergency doctors. 1 in 10 Canadian emergency room doctors are exiting the profession. Many of them report that they feel the future of emergency medicine is hopeless. They point to a broken healthcare system. They point to unrealistic societal expectations and insurmountable workplace challenges. So, if they're leaving medicine altogether, or a number of them are saying, I'm going to be a doctor, but I'm going to be a doctor somewhere else, you have to look at what's the cause of this. Well, one of the causes of the pressures that we're seeing on emergency rooms, and certainly this is the case in Saskatchewan, is the fact that we have a family doctor shortage. We have 1 in 6, I believe was the number that I had heard, 1 in 6 people in Saskatchewan is looking for a family doctor. That's a big number. Thousands of people are without a regular family physician, and as a result, they're probably having to go to things like the emergency ward or walk-in clinics to try and get some sort of doctor advice. Well, this is where our first guest this morning jumps into this discussion. We had Dr. Darcy McGonigal on. She's a family doctor. She's also president of the Saskatchewan College of Family Physicians, because they have put their heads together and worked with both the provincial government and the Saskatchewan Health Authority to say, look, we need to find a way to connect patients who need a doctor with doctors who have room for more patients. Because right now people are blindly calling doctors' offices and health facilities saying, are you taking new patients? It's cumbersome, it's time consuming, and there's got to be a better way. So they are putting together essentially a registry. They're calling it a patient attachment registry to try and bring people together. That's where we started our conversation with Dr. McGonigal this morning. She explained to us what the problem is that they're trying to solve.
1: Yeah, so we as an organization, the Saskatchewan College of Family Physicians, are wanting the government to develop a registry that would allow patients to be paired with family physicians and other primary care providers across the province in a facilitated way. So what that means is that currently we have people in a situation when they don't have a family physician. They are calling family physician offices daily. They go through great lengths to find a family physician, and it's putting a toll on them, and it's also placing a toll on family physician offices who are fielding these calls day in, day out. And so the idea is that you would identify yourself as a person who doesn't have a family physician, and on the other side, family physician offices would be able to get on the provider registry and say, hey, I have some capacity to take a patient or two. And then there would be a matching of people. So we would be able to get people connected with family physicians and primary care providers across the province in a streamlined way centrally.
0: I've got a friend who's a family doctor, and he talks often about the number of people that either call or show up at his office hoping that he or some of the other doctors in the practice will take new patients. Do you have any idea, Dr. McGonigal, of the scope of the problem? Like, do we know how many people in the province are currently searching for a family doctor?
1: Well, our latest number that we have is based on a survey, a poll that was done a couple of years ago, and it's thought to be about 1 in 6 people in Saskatchewan don't have a family physician, which is a significant number. And this varies from time to time, obviously, with the flux of the numbers of family physicians in the province. But we've been probably around that number, and maybe even a bit worse currently, but we don't really have a way of knowing that data. Mm-hmm. And that's also something that this registry would provide, would actually show, like, what is our capacity in this province for family physicians and primary care providers, and where do we have gaps, and how can we increase that access.
0: Dr. Darcy McGonigal is my guest. She's a family doctor and president of the Saskatchewan College of Family Physicians. So will the registry connect?

0: people with just with family physicians, or would nurse practitioners play into this in any way, or other primary care providers?
1: Yeah, so the registry right now is just in a working group stage, and they're working on kind of what does this look like. It would definitely include nurse practitioners, is the hope. They are part, they have representation on this working group as well, and I think, you know, a solution for access to primary care providers across the province obviously includes them. But we are really, you know, looking at this as a province-wide solution, and not just kind of the ad hoc thing that is happening right now, where, as you mentioned, patients are just trying their best every day to find a provider.
0: Mm-hmm. I've had the Minister of Health on my program many times, and I know he's talked about wanting every Saskatchewan resident connected to a primary care provider by the end of 2028. Is that a realistic goal?
1: Well, it all depends. You know, I think they're looking at some solutions that would help them achieve that, which would include some virtual care options as kind of a fill in. I honestly think it's probably not likely by 2028 that everybody has access, as we're talking about. And there's also the issue of, you know, we're talking about attaching people to providers and family physicians. That doesn't always mean appropriate access, right? So you can have a family doctor and then not be able to see them for 6 months. And that's just because of the lack of ability that, like, the huge patient loads that they're carrying. So we want to make sure that we're not only attaching patients to providers, but we're also providing reasonable access. So that's reasonable and timely access to that primary care provider.
0: I know when you talk about the working group, Dr. McGonigal, that you're part of to try and put together a bit of a list that would connect patients in need of family doctors and family doctors that have the capacity to take new ones. This is not unique. There are provinces in Canada that have registries like this. Is there anything we can learn from them?
1: Oh, absolutely. And that's part of this working group. The ministry has actually been working hard at looking, you know, doing an environmental scan across the country and looking at what the different registries look like across the country, so that we're not, you know, making the same mistakes that other provinces have made in the past in developing these registries. But there certainly are a number of different iterations of this. And so they're looking at that when they're deciding what direction to go.
0: The reading that I've done on some of the healthcare challenges, some will use the word crisis in Canada, it talks about how one thing tends to knock over another. It's almost the domino effect. So do you expect, or do you feel that the lack of family doctors, and this isn't just unique to Saskatchewan, but Canada-wide, is what's putting a strain on things like emergency ward? We just heard yesterday a report that's out about what's going on with emergency doctors, and a number of them overworked, overburdened, leaving the profession, choosing other forms of practicing medicine because of the stressors they feel in emergency. Is that directly connected with the family doctor shortage?
1: Oh, absolutely. I would say, you know, that's multifactorial, how emergency physicians, that new report that came out, are leaving the profession. But I think I did read one piece of it was that they're just finding it very frustrating and challenging over time that emergency rooms are full of people not seeking emergency care. That was definitely one piece of the issue, and that is putting such intense strain on the system that they don't feel like they can do their job. Mm-hmm. And that's a direct result of people not having family physicians and primary care providers. But you can imagine somebody who, you know, let's say has diabetes and they're just not able to get that chronic disease managed outside of the ER and outside of the hospital. And that might be okay for the first couple months, couple years, but as complications start to increase and arise and they're not dealt with early, that lands that person in emergency room, that lands that person in hospital. And it's, you know, it's an increased strain on the system, increased strain on that person's health, and just is higher cost for the system overall in the population. So yeah, I think what we're seeing in our emergency rooms is very, very tied to this family physician shortage and lack of primary care in this province.
0: So a registry, I mean, I love the idea. I think it's great. It will organize the wait list. It will hopefully create some efficiencies there in connecting patients to doctors, but it doesn't create more doctors. What do we need to do? Is there a, I mean, I guess if the solution was easy, if the solution was easy, it would be in place now. But do you have any thoughts on that?
1: Yes, absolutely. I mean, we've talked about, you know, increasing recruitment of family physicians, increasing NPs in the system, and all of these things are positive. But really the movement towards what we call team-based care, so providing primary care in teams, so you would not just have one family, you know, the old style of family physician practice was one physician carrying a huge load of patients, and then they retire, and then you're kind of lost. Now we're looking at providing that care in teams so that you would always get the appropriate care that you need based on what you were presenting with to your local healthcare team. And that might be your family physician, that might be a nurse that could fulfill whatever issue that you needed filled at that time, but that your care would be covered by this team. And that is a much more efficient way to provide that care and kind of utilizing people at their fullest scope. So we see that that is, you know, not only great for patient care, but also provides system efficiencies. And the province is working towards developing team-based care across the province, but right now it's fairly patchwork. So that's the other thing we're advocating for, is kind of expansion of that team-based care across the province.
0: Dr. Darcy McGonigal is my guest. Before I let you go, what have you seen that's changed the most since you've been a family doctor?
1: Yeah, I've been a family physician for 16 years now, working in a remote rural location in the province. And I guess I've seen that the system has become increasingly complex, that, you know, there definitely is the shortages in healthcare personnel. We talk about shortages of family physicians, but it's healthcare professionals across the board that we're seeing shortages in. And I would say that's the hugest change. When I first started, you never really had shortages of even kitchen staff or housekeeping. Right now we're seeing it not just physicians, nurses, but across the board. You know, we don't have an occupational therapist in our area. We have a lack of physiotherapy services. You know, it's just a really across the board. And I think it's kind of that strain on the system over time that we're struggling to keep people in this system.
0: Mm-hmm. We appreciated the conversation that we had this morning with Dr. Darcy McGonigal, and it did open up a great conversation on the text line. A lot of people, the questions that many people were asking were questions that can't yet be answered. Like, how will this work? If I live in Estevan and the closest doctor is in Swift Current, what does that mean? I saw the question from Helen this morning. Those are the details I don't think they've worked out yet. They've just put together the working group on this, but there were a number of people that weighed in on the conversation. I saw Nora with a text that said, I think people take advantage of going to their GPs way too often. Patients take up too much time with their GP. There should be a time limit, and a fee for service could be charged as well. I recently had a procedure at City Hospital, and the patients on either side of me took so long discussing personal information that had nothing to do with why they were there. So there was lots of great discussion on the text line this morning, and we always appreciate that part of the chat that we have on this program. 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

0: Well, as we get to the end of one show, we are already jammed and ready for a full discussion tomorrow. We start off with the Minister of Community Safety, Michael Wieger, joins us in light of the release of 49-year-old high-risk sex offender Jason Paul Thorne into a Regina neighborhood. It has many people thinking, if the offender is listed as a very high risk to reoffend, why are they then released into the community? We'll talk about that and give you a chance to join the conversation. Also, tomorrow, we'll talk about the announcement that we heard just this week that the province plans on helping Saskatoon and a couple of other locations, Prince Albert and North Battleford, with the funding of their facilities, their event center projects, as long as the federal government is willing to use Ottawa's Building Community Strong Fund and match the funding. A lot of people have opinions as to whether that is the right way to go, so we'll open phone lines on that. Regina Mayor Chad Bashinsky joins us. We'll talk about favorite memories of the exhibition from our youth. We have Saskatchewan's smartest radio listener and more. It's going to be a full show. Hope you can join us. It fires up at 8:30 right here, 650 CKOM, 980 CJME.
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8: It's 12:30. I'm David Curtin. All of us, but especially those in the South, we're all going to have to eat our ice cream quicker than it'll melt today.
9: Get that humidity feel where you feel icky and yucky, just quicker.
8: Cameras that speeders don't like are coming back. And Saskatoon's police chief is not impressed with truckers moving through the city.
10: A 27% failure rate of vehicles that we've checked.
8: Right now in Regina, sunshine, 26 degrees. Sunny in Saskatoon, and 20 degrees. So Environment Canada has heat warnings up for a large part of southern and eastern Saskatchewan. Those areas are looking at over 30-degree heat, 32, 33. Yorkton will feel the hottest with a Humidex hitting 38. Meteorologist Brian Leslie says heat warnings should end Thursday morning, but temperatures are going to stay toasty until next week.
9: Probably looks like not until Monday, where we have actual a real shift in the upper pattern putting cooler weather.
8: Regina is in that heat warning as we speak. Leslie says the warnings could expand to Saskatoon over the next few days. And with the hot temperatures, the Saskatchewan SPCA is reminding pet owners that one quick stop can turn deadly for your pet. Jenna Omedian is the SPCA's outreach coordinator. She says never keep your pets in parked cars.
3: It really doesn't matter if you're parked in the shade or if the windows are cracked. Your car turns into an oven and the temperature rises super, super quickly.
8: Safest choice, she says, leave the pets at home and keep them cool with plenty of fresh water and shade. It is already the wettest summer on record, and July isn't even over yet in Edmonton. It was back in 1953 that city received 417 millimeters of rain from June through August. Already this year, 580 millimeters of rain. Hey, remember back in May, we were the first to report that SGI had lost a vendor and therefore lost its photo radar cameras. Well, slow down. They're coming back. SGI says it signed a contract with a new vendor. The new cameras will be taking pictures starting Saturday. And don't look for the boxes anymore. They're going to be pole-mounted. Saskatoon's police chief can only shake his head after a fifth overpass was struck on Friday. In fact, Cam McBride says when it comes to truckers, that's not the only concern.
10: We've done 4 significant projects recently, 226 commercial vehicles checked, 169 tickets issued, 63 vehicles taken off the road.
8: 63 taken off the road because they're unsafe. That's a 27% failure rate. He talked with Evan Bray this morning. In LaRange on Sunday, people in 2 vehicles started barking at each other. In that melee, shots were fired. One of the drivers ended up in hospital with serious injuries. RCMP think a second person may also have been injured, but that's not confirmed yet. They're trying to figure that out. Something we will be following. Canada-U.S. Trade Minister Dominic LeBlanc is heading back to Washington. His visit comes after Donald Trump's threats to slap new tariffs on just about anything Canadian. LeBlanc's office won't say exactly when the trip is happening. Lawmakers and dignitaries are in Washington paying their respects to Republican Senator Lindsey Graham of South Carolina. And among them is Saskatchewan Premier Scott Moe. Moe met with Graham on several occasions to talk about food and energy security. Graham visited Saskatchewan twice, once touring the Boundary Dam in Estevan. President Trump is eulogizing the late senator right now. Graham was 71. Trump met 2 world leaders before attending that funeral. The president had separate meetings this morning with Ukraine's President Volodymyr Zelensky and Israeli Prime Minister Benjamin Netanyahu. After his meeting, Zelensky posted on social media saying he and the president talked about the plans for the U.S. to help Ukraine make their own Patriot air defense systems. Trump met with Netanyahu for an hour and a half behind closed doors. While the White House says it was positive in production, we will have to wait and see whether it has smoothed out the strains in their relationship. In Japan today, a powerful 7.1 magnitude earthquake. Hundreds of buildings damaged. A mall pretty much collapsed with people inside. The Fire and Disaster Management Agency says so far it looks like nearby nuclear plants are okay. French authorities have ordered nearly 4,000 more people to evacuate from Atlantic Coast to tourist sites because of wildfires. This widens what may be France's largest peacetime evacuation. Across France and Spain, some 330,000 people have been driven from homes and vacation sites by huge wildfires. Huge, dangerous wildfires closer to home in British Columbia. Wildfire crews are battling out-of-control blazes that are threatening communities in the south of the province. But during spot checks, authorities just found numerous illegal campfires, 19 tickets and almost $22,000 in fines over the weekend. Conservation officers saying ignorance of fire bans is no excuse. In Florida, 2 executions in one day. This morning, 68-year-old James Duckett died from lethal injection. Back in 1987, he was convicted of raping and drowning an 11-year-old girl. Later today, 80-year-old Dominic Ochochon is scheduled to become the oldest prisoner executed in Florida's history. He was convicted of killing his ex-girlfriend's parents in 1986. There's going to be a big boost in security at the Montreal Pride Festival starting Friday. This after the deadly attack at Berlin Pride over the weekend. A 21-year-old man killed a woman, injured 31 others when he rammed a van into a crowd, then started stabbing people with a machete. The executive producer of Montreal Pride calls the attack deeply concerning. The organization has tripled its security budget in the last 4 years. The latest local news. It's as close as your phone. Check out CKOM.com and CJME.com, Saskatchewan's homepages for news. It is 12:36. I'm David Curtin. Now, the Wood File with Murray Wood.
11: Everyone calling the new bridge between Windsor and Detroit the Gordie Howe Bridge is wrong. It is actually the second Gordie Howe Bridge. The first one, of course, is in Mr. Hockey's hometown of Saskatoon. It's been open for 13 years, and other than a bit of back and forth over who it should be named for, it was controversy-free. Unlike the Windsor Bridge, which has been at the center of Trump-affiliated cronyism. Even though Canada paid for the bridge, the Trump administration, by coincidence after a big donation from the owner of the only other toll bridge, threw up roadblocks and shook Canada down for a better deal. Ironic, since Gordie Howe, despite his legendary elbows and toughness, was never underhanded, just very clear about what was his space on the ice. One can imagine how Gordie would have dealt with ankle-hacking weasels like the characters in this saga on the ice, but off the ice, Gordie Howe is a consummate gentleman and would certainly have had nothing but disdain for such shenanigans. I'm Murray Wood.
12: Good afternoon. You're listening to Saskatchewan Afternoon. I'm Justin Blackwell. It's time now to head into the green zone with a look at sports. And practice is about to wrap up for the Riders, their first of the week, getting ready for the rematch with Edmonton. That game goes Saturday at Commonwealth. The rise of the evil empire continues with the Elks sitting in first place in the CFL's West Division at 6-1. The Riders are at 4-2. Some other CFL news. Running back Jim Evanson and head coach Frank Pop Ivy will round out the Canadian Football Hall of Fame class of 2026. They were both unveiled today, and they will be inducted alongside receiver Brandon Banks, running back Sean Millington, defensive lineman Charleston Hughes, and linebacker Calvin Tiggle at the formal ceremony September 17th in Hamilton. The Jays opened up a series in Washington with a 3-2 win.
13: A 100-mile-an-hour fastball to blow him away. And Louis Varlin picks up his 22nd
12: save. Yeah, Louis Varlin, as you heard, with his 22nd save of the season. Game two of the three-game set goes later today. Shane Bieber gets the start. Over on the local diamond, Saskatoon lost to Medicine Hat last night 6-2. They'll do it again tonight. 7:05 first pitch at Cairns Field. Regina had its game yesterday against Energy City, postponed in Spruce Grove because of bad weather. They'll try again tonight. Also tonight in the Western Canadian Baseball League, Swift Current hosts Moose Jaw. And chances are 57's slugger Jake Hiramoto will go yard with 21 home runs and 68 RBIs. Hiramoto has set new single-season records for the league in both categories. And that home run, a 21st home run, happened back on Sunday.
14: I just remember seeing the ball in the air, and I have no clue where it landed. Just being so excited, being so happy, and just speechless.
12: Yeah, cool moment for that young man. The 57s, by the way, are 3.5 games back of the East Division's final playoff spot with 9 games left. More medals for Canada at the Commonwealth Games in Scotland. Weightlifter Maud Charron and gymnast Felix Dolce added gold medals to the tally today. Canada now has 27 medals, 10 gold, 8 silver, 9 bronze. Good for third place. And some NFL news. The Philadelphia Eagles are signing 2-time Pro Bowler Jalen Carter to a 4-year, $152 million extension. It makes Carter the highest paid defensive tackle in NFL history. Don't forget, you can catch a Green Zone with Jamie Nye from 2 until 6. Turning to weather, those heat warnings continue for Regina and southern Saskatchewan. Lots of sunshine today, getting up to a high of 32. We'll see a few clouds tonight, a low of 17, and then a few clouds tomorrow. Slight chance of showers later on in the day, a 30% chance. Again, a high of 32 degrees. For Saskatoon and central Saskatchewan, some sun today, high of 29, a few clouds tonight, low of 17, sunshine for tomorrow, and a high of 27. Right now in Regina, sunshine, a wind out of the northwest at 18, 28 degrees. Some sun in Saskatoon, a wind out of the northeast at 14. and 21. 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

0: It's 12:45 on this Tuesday, July the 28th. Another hot, toasty day across the province. Those heat warnings continue for southern and parts of eastern Saskatchewan. Daytime highs well over 30 degrees. And Yorkton is going to be feeling like the hottest today. With the humidex hitting 38 degrees. So we earlier in the day talked with Environment Canada's Brian Lesney, and he says these heat warnings should end by Thursday morning, but those temperatures will stay toasty until next week.
1: Probably looks like not until Monday, where we have actual a real shift in the upper pattern, bringing cooler weather.
0: And of course, with these hot temperatures, the SPCA is reminding all you pet owners that one quick stop can turn deadly for your animal. Gemma Omidian says to never keep your pets in those parked cars.
2: It really doesn't matter if you're parked in the shade or if the windows are cracked. Your car turns into an oven and the temperature rises super, super quickly.
0: She says the safest choice is to simply leave your pet at home. Keep them cool with plenty of fresh water and shade. Another big story we are following today. If you remember, it was back in May. We told you about SGI and those speed cameras sitting bare. They their contract with the vendor who supplied those cameras had run its course. Well, now they're coming back. A new contract signed by SGI with a new vendor. So those new cameras will start taking pictures on Saturday, and there'll be a bit of a change. Don't look for those boxes anymore. Those cameras will be mounted on poles. Well, we've been telling you since Friday afternoon about that overpass hit in Saskatoon. Another one hit. That was the grain bin that smashed into the 51st Street overpass in Idlewild. That is five in this city this year. Chief Cam McBride was on the Evan Bray Show earlier today saying he is simply shocked by what's been happening.
3: It's unbelievable. Nobody would believe it if we forecasted it a year ago.
0: In fact, McBride says when it comes to truckers, well, that's not the only concern.
3: We've been really disappointed at what we've been finding. For example, we've done four significant projects recently, 226 commercial vehicles checked, 169 tickets issued, 63 vehicles taken off the road because they just were simply unsafe to be on the road. So, like, that's basically a 27% failure rate of vehicles that we've checked. And it's just something that is not seeming to get better over time.
0: And the trucker, by the way, who crashed the grain bin into that latest overpass in Saskatoon is now facing four tickets. And happening right now, lawmakers and dignitaries are in Washington paying their respects to former Republican Senator Lindsey Graham, and among them is Premier Scott Moe. Moe met with Graham on several occasions to talk about food and energy security. Graham, if you remember, back in the day, visited Saskatchewan twice, once touring the Boundary Dam in Estevan. President Trump right now is giving the eulogy in Washington. Graham died earlier this month from an aorta tear in his heart. He was 71 years old. It is 12:48. Time now for the Saskatchewan Afternoon Business Report. Here's Sheena Roselle.
4: Canada's trade minister is heading back to Washington as Ottawa tries to avoid a new round of U.S. tariffs threatened by President Donald Trump. The proposed tariffs target selected Canadian goods as trade tensions continue ahead of CUSMA negotiations. And finger-licking memorabilia is hitting the auction block. Colonel Harlan Sanders' pressure cooker, signature bow tie, and other personal keepsakes are all for sale this week. Taking a look at the markets, the TSX up 140 to 35,708. The Dow is up 651 to 52,861. The Canadian dollar is trading at 70.9 cents U.S., and the price of oil is down $3.50, sitting at $79.11 U.S. a barrel. With the Saskatchewan Afternoon Business Report, I'm Sheena Roselle.
0: Coming up.
5: Will we ever get that back in our little community? Hard to say.
0: The RCMP detachment gutted by fire, and now the people of Morse fear it will never return. 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Now the Mills Minute with Provincial News Director Sarah Mills.
5: That's it. Everything on the back-to-school list is bought. I learned the hard way to get it done well before the start of school, but it still really grates on me that parents go through this every year. Are you telling me the 18 school divisions, together with the Ministry of Education, can't get together to procure pencils, Hillary notebooks, and loose leaf lined paper? It would surely cost way cheaper to do it in bulk than us poor parents wandering around with 10 different types of Crayola packets in our hands. As I did my shopping, I watched as new Canadians held their list, unsure of what to buy, where to find it. They just stood bemused and unsure of what they were doing. Moving to another country without speaking the language is hard enough without the strangeness of a different school system to contend with. But it's all pie in the sky, I guess. It's like there isn't collaboration right now in education. Could we find consensus on pencil sharpeners? I'm Sarah Mills.
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0: It's 12:53, and of course, wildfires are a big conversation topic this summer. Over in Europe, France and Spain are dealing with apocalyptic scenes, huge, dangerous wildfires closer to home as well, specifically right now in BC, where crews there are battling out-of-control blazes, some right now threatening communities in the south part of that province. And during some spot checks, we are hearing authorities just found a bunch of illegal campfires, 19 tickets and almost $22,000 in fines over the weekend. You are listening to Saskatchewan Afternoon here on 650 CKOM and 980 CJME. It's time to go behind the headlines.
1: Digging deeper into the story, this is Behind the Headlines.
0: Well, when the local RCMP detachment went up in flames Sunday night in Moores, east of Swift Current on Highway 1, it was a community effort to try and put out that fire. Rocky Penner is the mayor in the town, and he was called about the fire around supper time.
2: Our fire chief had phoned me to ask if I could go up to the water plant to do some cleaning of the filters just to make sure that we had enough water for the fire.
0: So he did that. Then came around to the detachment, a red brick building on McCurdy Street.
2: The roof was engulfed in flames, lots of smoke, lots of firefighters doing their job, some onlookers, of course, lots of RCMP around the area. The office part, the roof had already collapsed, and there were flames coming out of the living quarters of the barracks.
0: And thankfully, to his knowledge, he says there was no one in the building at the time.
2: Nobody lives on site. We do have some officers, and they live in a neighboring community. And I know in the past, and just like other small town detachments, there's been a lot of trouble staffing, just with shortages in RCMP staffing.
0: And while Penner is thanking the local volunteer firefighters for their work in tamping the fire down, he explains it was a group effort.
2: We had a lot of community members and surrounding rural farmers bring in water trucks to help put the fire out. We had a couple Hutterite colonies, some local farmers come in. So I just want to say a big thank you to everyone who helped out with the fire.
0: So Penner ended up leaving the scene at around 3 in the morning.
2: Firefighters were still up there, but at that point, the fire was out. They were just watching for hot spots. So, yeah, it was quite a long ordeal.
0: And he explains the fire inspector was expected to show up and start his investigation on Monday.
2: At this point, there's no real known cause. There's lots of speculation, of course. People are thinking it may be electrical. And that's just a guess. We'll have to wait for the fire inspector to do his job.
0: And that building and that local RCMP detachment, Penner says, is quite a loss to the community.
2: As town council and the community of Moores, we're all in shock right now to have a fire in our little community. It's been a building that we've had in this community before my time, I'm guessing. It was probably built late 50s, early 60s, so yes, it's quite a loss. And, you know, when you lose something like that, will we ever get that back in our little community? Hard to say. I know RCMP do struggle with staffing all over the province, so yes, we're not sure what will happen.
0: Now, ultimately, Penner hopes the RCMP will rebuild and restaff that detachment. So far, the RCMP have only confirmed that the fire happened, and hasn't said anything about what will happen with that detachment or the investigation. Coming up.
3: Yeah, hope there wasn't too many tears in that knee for A.J. Ouellette.
0: Yeah, likely won't be seeing A.J. Ouellette this week. And the Green Zone's Jamie Nye believes that a ride-or-run game will look quite different this weekend against the Elks. 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
10: It's 1 o'clock. I'm David Curtin. Had enough heat yet? Well, wait, there's more. Photo radar is back in the province. It's going to look a little different. And a Regina Community Garden needs a new home. Right now in Regina, sunny, 26 degrees. Saskatoon, sunshine, 20 degrees. Get ready to sweat. Heat warnings cover the southern and east to central part of the province. The warnings include Regina today, not Saskatoon yet. Environment Canada's Brian Lusney.
11: I mean, we're getting this temperatures, of 30 to 32 degrees. And we also have that hot, humid at part of it. Well, the dew point is quite high, near 20 degrees. So what's going to happen is you're going to break out into sweat a lot quicker.
10: Yorkton's expected to feel the hottest with the humidex at 38. The warnings should drop by Thursday morning. Your dog can't sweat. Gemma Omidian with the Saskatchewan SPCA says pet owners need to know the warning signs of heat stroke before it's too late.
12: The main thing is heavy panting, excessive drooling, weakness, vomiting, stumbling. If you can look in their mouth and they have like really bright red gums, that's not a good sign.
10: Omidian says if they suddenly collapse or have a seizure, you need to take them to a vet. And so she says, give your pets lots of water, keep them in the shade, do not leave them in the car. After a couple of months without it, photo radar is coming back to Saskatchewan. SGI has signed a new deal with a new vendor, so photo radar is back up and running starting Saturday. And there'll be new kinds of cameras, pole-mounted, not boxes. We were the first to report that the old vendor had pulled out of a contract early, took their cameras with them back in May. Truck drivers continue to fail on the road. Saskatoon Police Chief Cam McBride told Evan Bray this morning his officers conducted 4 stop checks of commercial vehicles recently. 226 vehicles checked, 169 tickets issued, 63 vehicles literally taken off the road, deemed unsafe.
13: A 27% failure rate of vehicles that we've checked. And it's just something that is not seeming to get better.
10: In fact, a 5th overpass was struck by a trucker on Friday. While British Columbia burns, campers ignore the fire bans. Conservation officers have discovered a bunch of illegal campfires during spot checks over the weekend in BC. 11 tickets, $22,000 in fines, and of course the memory that you might have been the one to burn down a village. Meantime, Premier David Eby says he knows people are thinking of Clinton, B.C., where the people there were forced to flee their homes last week.
14: Our hearts go out to the people who are hearing that horrible news, and we know that those communities are strong and we'll be standing with them in the rebuilding process as needed.
10: Eby is also praising the heroic work of firefighters to save much of the village itself. Clinton is about 350 kilometers northeast of Vancouver.
15: That's exactly who Lindsey Graham was. He was the first person to make you laugh and one of the last people that you've really ever wanted to fight.
10: U.S. President Donald Trump delivering Lindsey Graham's eulogy in Washington. In the audience at the funeral for the late Republican senator is Premier Scott Moe. The two had met various times. In fact, Graham had visited Saskatchewan twice. Under the threat of new tariffs from Trump, Canada-U.S. Trade Minister Dominic LeBlanc is set to travel to Washington again this week. LeBlanc's spokesperson says the minister will be joined by Canada's chief trade negotiator, but they're not saying when or who they'll be talking with. After 40 years on University of Regina land, the South Zone Community Garden is forced to move. The university is looking to redevelop the site. Dale Jurnas is the president of the South Zone Community Garden.
16: We have roughly 400 families gardening there, so that's 400 families that are being less impacted by inflation and food, and that is a big thing.
10: Jurnas says the goal now is finding a new home that can keep the community growing for years to come. Nine suspects have been charged in a human traffic investigation west of Toronto. Halton Regional Police say the charges relate to alleged human trafficking and sexual exploitation of at least a dozen people. The nine people have been charged with 85 offenses between them after officers carried out searches at 10 homes earlier this month. Once the NHL season starts back up, Wednesday night national games will exclusively broadcast on Amazon's Prime Video. It's part of a new 12-year sub-licensing agreement with Rogers Communications to broadcast regular season games in Canada in English and French. Under the deal, the streaming service will also carry some select Stanley Cup playoff series, including two first-round series and one second-round matchup annually. Prime Video has already streamed games in Canada over the past two NHL seasons with Prime Monday Night Hockey. The latest local news, it's as close as your phone. 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It's 105. I'm David Curtin.
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0: I'm Justin Blackwell. 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Turning to weather, those heat warnings continue for Regina and southern Saskatchewan. Lots of sunshine this afternoon, a high of 32. We'll see a few clouds tonight, low of 17, and then a few clouds tomorrow. Slight chance of showers later on in the day, a 30% chance. Again, a high of 32. For Saskatoon and central Saskatchewan, partly sunny today, high of 29. A few clouds tonight, low of 17, and then sunshine tomorrow and a high of 27. Right now in Regina, sunshine. A wind out of the northwest at 19, 29 degrees. Sunshine in Saskatoon, a wind out of the northeast at 18 and 23. 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
4: It's 109 and more medals for Canada at the Commonwealth Games being in Scotland this year. Weightlifter Maud Charron and gymnast Félix Dolci added gold medals to the tally today. Canada now has 27 medals total. 10 gold, 8 silver, 9 bronze. Good for third place. This is Saskatchewan Afternoon, heard from 12:30 until 2 Monday to Friday, and then the Green Zone with Jamie Nye from 2 until 6. And Jamie joins me now for a Green Zone moment. And Jamie, Riders practice has wrapped up for the day. Their first one getting ready for the rematch against Edmonton. First off, you think we're going to be seeing a running back AJ Ouellette on Saturday?
5: Doesn't sound like it. Britton Gray reporting that he's still looking hobbled, limping around as the team practices on day one ahead of Saturday's game. So look for Qualy Conley potentially looking out there. Apparently Thomas Starkorius is also getting some reps at running back, so we'll see what this offense looks like against the Edmonton Elks on Saturday. But I would expect you're not going to have AJ Ouellette in the lineup after that. Did you see the replay of that, Justin? Like, so he goes to the ground, and then an offensive lineman and a defender kind of fall into him, and his knee gets twisted. Like, his foot is near his ear. And it's just like, oh, man, it looked terrible. I don't think the leg isn't supposed to, but it was a knee. Like, it wasn't like a broken leg where you see, like, the ankle dislocated and stuff. It wasn't like that. It was just you hope there wasn't too many tears in that knee for AJ Ouellette.
4: And it's been a frustrating season for him, hasn't it?
5: It has. The Riders' run game overall has been meh for the Rough Riders' offense. So they haven't really been able to get the ground game going that much. When you look at, you know, rushing yards per game, they're kind of in that middle area. And that needs to be better. We all know that when the season gets longer, you can start to wear down defenses with a strong run game, as you see with, you know, Montreal and Calgary. And the Edmonton Elks tried to do it with Justin Rankin, though the Riders held him in check. But, yeah, that's something, if you're looking at one thing offensively that needs to get better, it's definitely the run attack.
4: And, obviously, the kicking game is going to be a big focus again this week. Alex Hale, any competition going on this week that we know of?
5: It doesn't appear that way.
4: Okay.
5: So, Alex Hale is, he's 75% field goal kicker. That puts him in 8th out of field goal kickers. Actually now I think 9th, because the new guy in Toronto now has better than 75% field goal accuracy from his game, filling in for Liam Hirala, who has struggled at the start of the season. So if people wanted to find a new kicker at practice today, doesn't look like you're getting one. They're gonna see this through with Alex Hale in his first year with the Rough Riders and first year in the Canadian Football League. They see something in him and believe he can become more accurate as he gets more comfortable. And so they're giving him probably a lot longer rope than fans want to hear.
4: Another practice tomorrow, and then a closed practice Thursday, and then travel day to Edmonton Friday, getting ready for Saturday's game against the Elks. What else are we talking about today? Dog days of summer when it comes to sports.
5: Well, did you hear the news that Wednesday night hockey and 2 first-round playoff series and a second-round playoff series? Well, no, they're going to be on Prime Video, so they're in Canada, so Brady Tkachuk's return to Ottawa. You will need a Prime subscription, apparently, to watch that Prime Video with Brady Tkachuk's return to Ottawa. And

0: then two playoff series in the first round and then one more in the second round. I'm like, okay, that's interesting. Well, hopefully a bunch of Canadian teams don't get there, but
1: okay.
0: So that's just Sportsnet Rogers trying to get money from their 12-year, and this is a 12-year deal, so this is through the duration of this next 12-year pact. So you can see Rogers splitting up and divvying things up to get money back because they are, you know, they spent way too much money on the National Hockey League rights to take it away from Bell Media. So we'll probably see more of this kind of siphoning off of different entities. And Jeff Passan, we're going to talk about, he was on Threads doing a Q&A, and he says some owners he's talked to think there's a pretty good chance there's zero games played in Major League Baseball in 2027.
1: Really? Okay.
0: Yep. He's ESPN's baseball insider, so he talks to people. The owners want a salary cap, and you know the players are going to fight and fight and fight to make sure that doesn't happen in Major League Baseball. So we'll see how badly the owners want a salary cap, because it might mean we don't have baseball in 2027. And Jeff was talking about that, too, in the light of this is trade deadline week, and he was asked a question about how much could this impact trade deadline in Major League Baseball, and that was a part of his reasoning was, you know, guys are being, some general managers are being told, be careful on what we're doing here, because that we might have to eat that contract with no baseball being played.
1: Oh, and by the way, on this day in 1997, I don't know if you knew, you probably knew, the Canucks announced the signing.
0: Bye, Justin.
1: Of
0: yeah,
1: Mark
0: bye.
1: Messier.
0: Bye. I'm sorry. We're breaking up. We're breaking up. I can't hear. Are you on a bad cell connection? I've lost Justin. I think I've lost you. Okay. Justin. Talk to you tomorrow. Bye.
1: Well, before you rudely interrupted me, I was going to tell our listeners.
0: Oh, yeah. There's something wrong.
1: Something wrong. In 1997.
0: Okay. Yeah. See ya.
1: The Canucks announced the signing of Mark Messier.
0: So sorry, you're just cutting through again, Justin. Sorry, what's that?
1: You heard me.
0: Sorry.
1: Yeah.
0: I apologize. I just cut out there for a second. Anyways, coming up on the Green Zone today, we got Jeff Hamilton from he is the Football Reporters of Canada president and work in Canadian press and longtime Bombers reporter, so he'll weigh in on all things NHL. Also on the show today, we're going to talk to Eddie Steele, Elks analyst in Edmonton, Britton Gray, with an update of Riders practice as well. So that's what's coming up today, Justin. I'm glad I got back on to promote the show.
1: The worst deal in Canucks history?
0: I have no idea what. I broke up. I have no idea.
1: You heard me. Mark Messier, 1997.
0: What? Are you? This is harassment. Like, I'm trying to have a good day today. I'm trying to have a good day.
1: Oh, I can't wait for you to relive this day in sports history on the Green Zone. Jamie, try and enjoy the rest of your day. Have a great show, and we'll chat again tomorrow.
0: If you're lucky.
1: The Green Zone with Jamie Nye starts at 2 o'clock. Coming up!
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1: 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Now the Paul Martin commentary.
3: With all the debate surrounding artificial intelligence, or AI these days, it's sometimes hard to keep up with the latest developments on this front or just what it means for us as individuals, when it turns out more than a few of us have harnessed it to help with our personal finances. A report prepared by BMO Bank of Montreal says about a third of us have harnessed AI to help manage our personal finances. That number's even higher if you're younger, with more than half of Gen Z adopting it to help research their finances and investments. Now, the most common uses are for gathering information, simply learning more about financial planning or preparing budgets, but it also includes researching investment strategies. Others rely upon it to improve productivity, deploying it in building travel, exercise, or even meal plans. Now, according to the bank, Canadians are finding AI useful in sorting through their complex relationship with money and finances because it's a powerful tool for improving financial literacy and for making informed financial decisions. I'm Paul Martin.
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0: It's 121, and Edmonton has just broken a record for the wettest summer, and it isn't even August. It was back in 1953. The city received 417 millimeters of rain from June through August. Already this year, 580 millimeters of rain. That's nearly 23 inches. You are listening to Saskatchewan Afternoon. I'm Justin Blackwell. Well, over time, the Saskatoon X has become a summer favorite, and another year kicks off on Thursday. Today on the CKOM Morning Show, a guest host, Gerald Bowman, chatted with Candace Shearling. She's with Prairieland Park as they set up for this year's Midway.
1: If you look at the X, it is really like going to be the fourth largest city in all of Saskatchewan while it's running. 250,000 people through the doors over 8 days. As you can imagine, hundreds of people gathering together to put this thing on. It's an incredible contribution to the community. But to see this work that it takes to put this on, it's amazing. We have so many new things this year. So it really is, the team is stepping up right now and working hard in this heat.
2: When we drive by, we're going, man, that's just a wide open area. Is it one of the more convenient and easy places to set up?
1: You know, we have such a great layout here at Prairieland, and working with North American Midway, they come in advance, and actually we've done a lot of groundwork over the last 6 months where we've paved a lot area, so the setup being wide and open, it is easy. We, of course, previously mark everything out so everybody knows where they're going, and it's like putting together a musical act. It's incredible because each ride has its place. We map everything out well in advance. When the vendors come in, when the rides come in, they know exactly where they're going in corresponding with their number and the layout of the maps that we've been working on for months.
2: Looking at the website for Prairieland, talks about bridging the gap between urban and rural, and how true.
1: Yes, how true. So actually, the Saskatoon X, we celebrated our 140 years of Prairieland last year. So we're at 141 years. The Saskatoon exhibition was actually established before Saskatoon was even a city. So when we talk about longstanding, we talk about traditions and about how this has brought communities together, far and wide, urban, rural, everything. This has been a gathering place for over 140 years now. So it's really incredible, and that's really what we wanted to focus on too, in bringing back agriculture in a significant way to the fair. It's rooted in ag, it started in ag, and now we're bringing that back to celebrate that. But people come from all over our community, all over Saskatchewan, and I have to say that we have 80% of Calgary Stampede's Midway. So the ridership here and the actual fair that we deliver here in Saskatoon is incredible.
0: So the parade, the X parade, will go tomorrow, and then, as I mentioned, doors will open Thursday. Don't forget the Queen City X starts tomorrow in Regina. Keeping you in the know through your day, this is Saskatchewan Afternoon on 650 CKOM and 980 CJME.
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0: 26, and in Florida today, two executions. This morning, 68-year-old James Duckett died from lethal injection. It was back in 1987 when he was convicted of raping and drowning an 11-year-old girl. Later today, 80-year-old Dominic Ochocone is scheduled to become the oldest prisoner executed in Florida's modern history. He was convicted of killing his ex-girlfriend's parents in 1986. So you are listening to Saskatchewan Afternoon on Sec 50 CKOM and 980 CJME. And today, another hot, sweaty day across Saskatchewan. And those heat warnings continue for southern Saskatchewan, Regina included. It's also hitting the east central part of the province. And then speaking with Environment Canada earlier today, it says those warnings should end possibly by Thursday morning, but temperatures will stay toasty until next week. No warnings right now for Saskatoon, but still warm this week. We'll see those daytime highs in the upper 20s. Well, right now, over 900 fires burn in Canada today, and the wildfire crisis is entering another volatile week with those fast-moving fires, worsening smoke, and new evacuation threats stretching from BC to northwestern Ontario. If you see a video out of BC, the scenes there are apocalyptic. Surrounding communities are being impacted by those wildfires as they sweep through. And we're also learning today that conservation officers have discovered numerous illegal campfires during spot checks over the weekend. And in Japan today, as we've been telling you, a powerful 6.8 magnitude earthquake, leaving at least 100 people injured. Some are presumed dead inside of a shopping mall that collapsed. The powerful quake hit earlier today, knocking out power to thousands of homes and damaging roads, bridges, and buildings. Keeping you with an oath through your day, this is Saskatchewan Afternoon. Shauna Foster stops by for What's Trending.
1: I loved you. Who says toys are outdated? Toy Story 5, which grapples with the reality that kids would rather play with tech than toys, has surpassed 1 billion globally and now ranks as the highest grossing movie of the year. Meanwhile, the 1 billion plus Michael Jackson biopic Michael will start to stream on Stars beginning August 10th. You can purchase it at home now for rent. Justin Bieber fans believe he's gearing up to announce a new tour, but TMZ has learned that's not happening. He doesn't even want to discuss it. Today's show host Savannah Guthrie says her family is living a nightmare 6 months after her mom's disappearance.
2: I truly believe it is never too late to do the right thing. Help us bring this situation to an end.
1: 84-year-old Nancy Guthrie vanished from her home several months ago. And men are putting their best leg forward this summer, with office workers ditching stuffy trousers for shorts as temperatures soar. The trend is gaining momentum. That's What's Trending. I'm Shauna Foster.
0: Coming up,
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6: It is 1:30. I'm David Curtin. The heat, it is hanging in there for a few more days at least. After a break from photo radar, it's coming back. And Saskatoon's police chief with some choice words for truckers. In Saskatoon, sunshine 20 degrees, sunny and windy in Regina 26 degrees. And that kind of paints the picture, doesn't it? The provinces south and the east are under heat warnings. Expect temperatures to reach into the 30s. The Humidex will hit 38 in the Yorkton area, for instance. And now while the heat warning should end somewhere around Thursday morning, it's going to stay toasty until next week. Regina is currently in the heat warning. Environment Canada says the warnings could expand to Saskatoon over the next few days. So please watch out for your pet. As Saskatchewan deals with this stretch of extreme heat, the Saskatchewan SPCA says protecting animals is a community effort. Gemma Omidian is with the Saskatchewan SPCA.
7: We do recommend that you keep your pets indoors as much as possible. If it's really too hot for you to spend all day outside, it's likely too hot for your dog as well.
6: Omidian says senior and younger animals are most in danger of extreme heat. She also says to provide plenty of fresh water and shade and walk them in the cooler parts of the day, you know, when the mosquitoes are out. So to help with that, pharmacist Courtney Junup says a good DEET bug spray is best, if you can find some.
8: You know, some are on back order and they're harder to get, so I would say we're selling more of those.
6: Otherwise, she says, cover up with light-colored clothes instead of dark or so bright colors. Might want to take your foot off the gas. Photo radar is on its way back. A new contract has been signed between SGI and a new vendor. The cameras are going to be back as of Saturday. There'll also be pole-mounted cameras instead of the ones that are in the boxes that we've been seeing for years. You heard it here first in June when the last vendor pulled out early, taking their photo radar cameras with them back in May. Saskatoon's police chief shakes his head in the wake of a fifth overpass struck by a trucker.
9: It's unbelievable. Nobody would believe it if we forecasted it a year ago.
6: But Cam McBride told Evan Bray this morning it doesn't end there. Over the course of four stop check programs, 226 commercial vehicles were inspected. 169 tickets were issued. 63 of those trucks were taken off the road because they were deemed unsafe. That's a 27% failure rate. Canada-U.S. Trade Minister Dominic LeBlanc is getting ready to get back to Washington next week. He'll be joined on this trip by Canada's chief trade negotiator. The weeks since LeBlanc's last trip to Washington have seen Canada face a barrage of U.S. tariff threats, including Trump's latest 50% threat on just about anything Canadian. Thinking of that next international vacation? Well, breaking news for you then. Online passport renewal is now open to all eligible Canadian adults. The option had been available for a few passport holders over the past few years, but now it's open to every adult. If you apply online, expect to get your new passports within 20 days.
10: He was a man who gave America the full measure of his good and mighty heart until that heart itself just gave out.
6: Politicians and foreign leaders have gathered at Washington National Cathedral for the funeral of Republican Senator Lindsey Graham. Among them, Premier Scott Moe. According to a news release from the province this morning, Graham was a longstanding friend of Saskatchewan. He came here twice, once in 2009, another time in 2015. Premier Moe says Graham had a deep understanding of Saskatchewan and its importance to North American energy and food security. And Mo says he was always gracious, thoughtful, and powerful in his dealings with our province. Manitoba's first supervised drug consumption site is set to fully open next month. On August 11th, the site in central Winnipeg will be open between Tuesday and Saturday from late morning to early evening. Business owners and residents have criticized the site regarding security and access by minors. The government has said it's needed to address the growing number of overdose deaths in Winnipeg and reduce the number of people openly using drugs. Saskatoon's supervised drug consumption site was closed just a few months back. It is 1:35. I'm David Curtin. For news anytime, go to CKOM.com and CJME.com.
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0: I'm Justin Blackwell. You are listening to Saskatchewan Afternoon. Turning to weather, as you heard David mention, those heat warnings continue for Regina and southern Saskatchewan. Lots of sunshine this afternoon. Getting up to a high of 32, we'll see a few clouds tonight, low of 17, and then a few clouds tomorrow, slight chance of some showers later on in the day, a 30% chance, again a high of 32 degrees. So no heat warnings for Saskatoon and most of central Saskatchewan. Still warm though, partly sunny today, a high of 29, a few clouds tonight, low of 17, sunshine tomorrow, and a high of 27. Right now in Regina, that sun continues to shine. A wind out of the northwest at 19, 29 degrees. Sunny in Saskatoon, a wind out of the northeast at 18 and 23. You are listening to Saskatchewan Afternoon on 980 CJME and 650 CKOM.
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0: It's 1:39, and under the threat of new tariffs from U.S. President Donald Trump, Canada U.S. Trade Minister Dominic LeBlanc is set to travel to Washington against this week. The minister will be joined by Canada's chief trade negotiator, we're being told, but they're not saying yet when or who they will be meeting with. You are listening to Saskatchewan Afternoon. I'm Justin Blackwell. Well, finding a family doctor has become quite the challenge for thousands of Saskatchewan residents. But that could be changing. The province is considering a centralized registry that would match patients with available primary care providers. Dr. Darcy McGonigal is a family physician and president of the Saskatchewan College of Family Physicians, and she joined the Evan Bray Show earlier today to talk more about how the proposed system would work.
1: Yeah, so we as an organization, the Saskatchewan College of Family Physicians, are wanting the government to develop a registry that would allow patients to be paired with family physicians and other primary care providers across the province in a facilitated way. So what that means is that currently we have people in a situation when they don't have a family physician. They are calling family physician offices daily. They go through great lengths to find a family physician, and it's putting a toll on them, and it's also placing a toll on family physician offices who are fielding these calls day in, day out. And so the idea is that you would identify yourself as a person who doesn't have a family physician, and on the other side, family physician offices would be able to get on the provider registry and say, hey, I have some capacity to take a patient or two. And then there would be a matching of people. So we would be able to get people connected with family physicians and primary care providers across the province in a streamlined way centrally.
2: I've got a friend who's a family doctor, and he talks often about the number of people that either call or show up at his office hoping that he or some of the other doctors in the practice will take new patients. Do you have any idea, Dr. McGonigal, of the scope of the problem? Like, do we know how many people in the province are currently searching for a family doctor?
1: Well, our latest number that we have is based on a survey, a poll that was done a couple of years ago, and it's thought to be about 1 in 6 people in Saskatchewan don't have a family physician, which is a significant number. And this varies from time to time, obviously, with the flux of the numbers of family physicians in the province. But we've been probably around that number, and maybe even a bit worse currently, but we don't really have a way of knowing that data. Mm-hmm. And that's also something that this registry would provide, would actually show, like, what is our capacity in the province for family physicians and primary care providers, and where do we have gaps, and how can we increase that access.
2: Dr. Darcy McGonigal is my guest. She's a family doctor and president of the Saskatchewan College of Family Physicians. So will the registry connect people with family physicians, or would nurse practitioners play into this in any way, or other primary care providers?
1: Yeah, so the registry right now is just in a working group stage, and they're working on kind of what does this look like. It would definitely include nurse practitioners, is the hope. They have representation on this working group as well. And I think, you know, a solution for access to primary care providers across the province obviously includes them. But we are really, you know, looking at this as a province-wide solution, and not just kind of the ad hoc thing that is happening right now where, as you mentioned, patients are just trying their best every day to find a provider.
2: Mm-hmm. I've had the Minister of Health on my program many times, and I know he's talked about wanting every Saskatchewan resident connected to a primary care provider by the end of 2028. Is that a realistic goal?
1: Well, it all depends. You know, I think they're looking at some solutions that would help them achieve that, which would include some virtual care options as kind of a fill-in. I honestly think it's probably not likely by 2028 that everybody has access, as we're talking about. And there's also the issue of you know, we're talking about attaching people to providers and family physicians. That doesn't always mean appropriate access, right? Mm-hmm. So you can have a family doctor and then not be able to see them for 6 months. And that's just because of the lack of ability that, like, the huge patient loads that they're carrying. So we want to make sure that we're not only attaching patients to providers, but we're also providing reasonable access. So that's reasonable and timely access to that primary care provider.
2: This is not unique. There are provinces in Canada that have registries like this. Is there anything we can learn from them?
1: Oh, absolutely. And that's part of this working group. The ministry has actually been working hard at looking, you know, doing an environmental scan across the country and looking at what the different registries look like across the country, so that we're not, you know, making the same mistakes that other provinces have made in the past in developing these registries.
0: An interesting conversation there with Dr. Darcy McGonigal about how the proposed centralized registry that would match patients with available primary care providers would work in Saskatchewan. And you can hear that full conversation between the doctor and Evan Bray over at CKOM.com and CJME.com. Keeping you up to date and up to the minute, this is Saskatchewan Afternoon. And as we've been telling you pretty much all day, heat warnings continue to cover Regina and southern Saskatchewan and parts of the east, central areas of the province. The warnings include Regina, not Saskatoon. That could change later in the week. We earlier today talked with Environment Canada's Brian Lesney, who says the warnings should drop by around Thursday morning.
3: I mean, we're getting this temperatures, of 30 to 32 degrees, and we also have that hot, humid at part of it. Well, the dew point is quite high, near 20 degrees. So what's going to happen is you're going to break out into sweat a lot quicker.
0: Yeah, hot and humid for those areas in the south. The daytime highs in the 30s, doesn't really cool off at night all that much. Those lows in the high teens. Again, Saskatoon not in those warnings. Still warm, though, this week, seeing those daytime highs in the upper 20s. Another big story we are following, of course, is the wildfire situation in the country. Over 900 fires burning in Canada today. And the wildfire crisis is entering another volatile week. Those fast-moving fires are worsening, stretching from B.C. to northwestern Ontario. B.C. right now, you could say, is Canada's wildfire hotspot. Apocalyptic best describes the wildfire that swept through at Clinton, B.C., and its surrounding communities over the weekend. The videos of those massive infernos is mind-blowing, and even more mind-blowing. Conservation officers have discovered a number of illegal campfires during spot checks over the weekend, and B.C. could use some of that rain that Edmonton has received this summer. Here are the numbers. In 1953, the city received 417 millimeters of rain from June through August. That was the old record. A new record has already been broken for the wettest summer ever, and it isn't even August. Already this year for Edmonton, 580 millimeters of rain. That's nearly 2 feet. And meanwhile, massive wildfires continue to tear through Spain and France. So we get more from ABC's Marcus Moore, who is in France with the latest.
4: Firefighters in Europe racing to contain the massive infernos tearing through Spain and France. The flames apocalyptic, forcing Europe's biggest batch of evacuations since World War II. More than 350,000 people across the two countries.
5: And this is one of the shelters that's been set up for displaced families. There are hundreds of people here, and there were new evacuation orders outside of Madrid, so there's seemingly no end in sight for these families.
6: The police come and started screaming in the neighborhood, like, you have to get out, you have 20 minutes, evacuate.
4: At least one person has died. Aerial footage showing the extent of the fire as firefighters battle the flames from the sky and on the ground. A drone capturing the wildfire's rapid spread, encroaching upon a highway and forcing first responders to rush away. Near Madrid, a nautical club burned to the ground, leaving nothing but charred husks and ruined buildings. And in France, a cloud phenomenon forming called pyrocumulonimbus, known as fire clouds, where a wildfire grows so powerful that its heat and smoke creates its own thunderstorm, often igniting new flames.
0: And videos of those fires are remarkable as well, and they're being fueled by record temperatures and very little rain. Climate data shows Europe is heating faster than anywhere else on Earth. Still ahead, Saskatchewan's number one sports show, The Green Zone with Jamie Nye. Now the Wood File with Murray Wood.
7: Everyone calling the new bridge between Windsor and Detroit the Gordie Howe Bridge is wrong. It is actually the second Gordie Howe Bridge. The first one, of course, is in Mr. Hockey's hometown of Saskatoon. It's been open for 13 years, and other than a bit of back and forth over who it should be named for, it was controversy-free. Unlike the Windsor Bridge, which has been at the center of Trump-affiliated cronyism. Even though Canada paid for the bridge, the Trump administration, by coincidence after a big donation from the owner of the only other toll bridge, threw up roadblocks and shook Canada down for a better deal. Ironic, since Gordie Howe, despite his legendary elbows and toughness, was never underhanded. Just very clear about what was his space on the ice. One can imagine how Gordie would have dealt with ankle-hacking weasels like the characters in this saga on the ice, but off the ice, Gordie Howe is a consummate gentleman and would certainly have had nothing but disdain for such shenanigans. I'm Murray Wood.
0: It's 150. Here's what's making news around the world, and as we've been telling you, that major earthquake hit Japan earlier today, knocking out power to thousands of homes, rupturing roads, and leaving some trapped and others presumed dead inside a partially collapsed shopping mall.
8: A 6.8 magnitude quake hit just off the southern coast around 4:30 in the afternoon. That was followed by at least two smaller quakes. This is about 500 miles southwest of Tokyo. Remote cameras from the area show how strong the tremors have been, and they went on for some time.
0: At least 100 people are injured. In the war with Iran, there's been a lull in the bombing, but President Trump and the Iranians are sending mixed messages on the state of negotiations. We get more from ABC's Rachel Scott, who's at the White House.
9: We are now entering the sixth month of this conflict, and there is still no clear end in sight. And this morning, a bit of whiplash. President Trump now says that there's a new round of talks between the U.S. and Iran after the United States concluded nearly 2 weeks of straight attacks. But this morning, the president is sending mixed messages on when exactly he wants to see a deal. Initially, he said he's not willing to give Iran much time. But then just a few hours later, President Trump said that he has a lot of patience.
0: Now, President Trump and Israeli Prime Minister Benjamin Netanyahu met for the first time since launching the war. The closed-door meeting lasted nearly an hour and a half. That was also at the White House. It offered a chance for the two to smooth out strains in their relationship. In Congo, health experts say there are over 3,000 confirmed cases of Ebola. The number rivals the 2018 to 2020 outbreak that is the largest ever recorded in the country. Over 1,400 people have died in what officials have said is the fastest Ebola outbreak on record. And just how confident are you that the commemorative jersey maybe you bought during the World Cup came from a licensed company? ABC's Jim Ryan says the chances that it's a fake are surprisingly strong.
10: With the championship series in the rearview mirror, Customs and Border Protection has finished tallying up the counterfeit FIFA-related merchandise seized before, during, and after the North American matches. Customs agents intercepted 445,000 items, from soccer balls to umbrellas.
0: The most commonly counterfeited item, Leo Messi's number 10 Argentina jersey. Coming up,
11: dab on those super itchy spots, and that will help sort of with the itch, swelling, and irritation. So from the outside in.
0: Surviving mosquito season, some helpful tips about bug bite relief. 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
0: It's 1:56, and this year, there's no hiding the mosquitoes. Yeah, no matter how many times you swat yourself, a few of the bloodsuckers are able to penetrate through and suck up some of your blood, leaving behind some bites, and with it, the itching and scratching. Well, today on the Greg Morgan Morning Show, guest host Kevin Martell asked community pharmacist Lindsay Ziegler about some bug bite relief.
22: So there are probably a number of products to go after. What are some of the products that I can just easily find on the shelf?
23: Oh, that's a good question. I guess there's a couple of different options. Caveat, all of these will depend on the severity of the reaction and the type of symptoms somebody's presenting with. But we can start with some oral analgesics. So if anybody has any associated pain with these mosquito bites, so the Tylenol and the Advil. You've got some other products, so non-sedating antihistamines. They're good for mild to moderate itch. So everybody knows them as sort of a Claritin and Reactin. We've got some topical products that are available, so topical corticosteroids. So those help for itch, swelling, and irritation. So you can just pick that up. Low-dose hydrocortisone is the name of the product. And then just your run-of-the-mill cold compresses that will help with some of the pain and inflammation that somebody's experiencing.
22: Is there anything that's like really powerful that I can't just, you know, go to the shelf and get? Do I have to come, you know, ask you behind the desk for something, perhaps a prescription on something that's really bad?
23: Well, in general, I would say if it's really bad, likely should have a consult with a pharmacist or a primary care provider in general. But the reality is most products or most mosquito bites should be managed mild to moderate symptoms with over-the-counter products. If the reaction is really severe, so there's a lot of pain, a lot of swelling, pharmacists are not able to really prescribe anything that's a lot more potent, but it should be assessed for more potent products, but available by a prescription, so from a primary care provider.
22: What is it about these products, Lindsay, that actually works, that counter acts against, you know, that hits that itch? What is it about these products?
23: I guess when a mosquito actually bites you, they inject some sort of salivary secretion that causes that local sort of histamine reaction. So that's your classic inflammation, redness, swelling, itch, the classic mosquito bite we all know. So antihistamines, what they do is they sort of block that release of histamine, that chemical in the body that causes the reaction. And you get these topical corticosteroids. So they help reduce the swelling, the redness, the itch. And they do that by sort of narrowing the blood vessels, and they sort of quiet the nerves in the body that send that chemical, that itch message to the brain to stop it from scratching. So they have a bunch of different mechanisms. It depends on the product that you grab.
22: If there was just one product and I said, Lindsay, I just need one. I have limited space in my hands. I got something in my other hand. I only have room for one thing. What would you recommend?
23: I'm going to have to go with two. It would be Hard Stop, sort of a non-sedating oral antihistamine, the Claritin, the Reactin. It sort of works from the inside out. And then the topical steroid that you'll just dab. It's a topical cream or ointment. You'll dab on those super itchy spots, and that will help sort of with the itch, swelling, and irritation. So from the outside in.
0: So there you have it. A few tips to help us deal with those annoying mosquito bites. After the news, it is Saskatchewan's number one sports show, The Green Zone, with Jamie Nye and our Green Zone Rider reporter, Bryn Gray, gets us up to speed on day one of practice, getting ready for the rematch against the evil empire, the Edmonton Elks. I'm Justin Blackwell. 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
1: It's 2 o'clock. I'm David Curtin. All of us, but especially those in the South, will have to eat our ice cream quicker than it will melt today.
2: Get that humidity feel where you feel icky and yucky, just quicker.
1: Cameras that speeders don't like are coming back. And Saskatoon's police chief is not at all impressed with truckers moving through the city.
3: A 27% failure rate of vehicles that we've checked.
1: In Regina, sunshine, 26 degrees. Saskatoon, sunny, and 20 degrees. Environment Canada has heat warnings up for a large part of southern, western, and eastern Saskatchewan. Regina and Moose Jaw are included. Saskatoon, not yet. Environment Canada says it could come up, though. Meteorologist Brian Lesney says the heat warnings could end by Thursday morning, but that doesn't mean that it is going to cool off.
2: Probably looks like not until Monday, where we have a real shift in the upper pattern, bringing cooler weather.
1: So the Saskatchewan SPCA is reminding pet owners that one quick stop can be deadly. Gemma Omidian says never leave your pets in parked cars.
5: It really doesn't matter if you're parked in the shade or if the windows are cracked. Your car turns into an oven and the temperature rises super, super quickly.
1: Omidian says the safest choice is to leave pets at home. Keep them cool, plenty of fresh water, lots of shade. And she says knowing the signs of heat stroke will also help. Hey, remember back in May, we were the first to report that SGI had lost a vendor and therefore its photo radar cameras. Well, slow down. They're coming back. SGI says it signed a contract with a new vendor. New cameras are going to be taking pictures starting Saturday. And don't look for the boxes anymore. They're going to be pole-mounted. Saskatoon's police chief can only shake his head after a fifth overpass was struck by his trucker on Friday. In fact, Cam McBride says when it comes to truckers, that's not the only problem.
3: We've done 4 significant projects recently, 226 commercial vehicles checked, 169 tickets issued, 63 vehicles taken off the road.
1: 63 vehicles because they're unsafe, a 27% failure rate. He talked with Evan Bray this morning. In LaRonge on Sunday, people in 2 vehicles started barking at each other, and in that melee, shots were fired. One of the drivers ended up in hospital with serious injuries. RCMP think a second person may have also been injured, but that's not confirmed yet. They're still investigating. Something we will be following, of course, Canada-U.S. Trade Minister Dominic LeBlanc is heading back to Washington. His visit comes after Donald Trump's threats to slap new tariffs on just about anything Canadian. LeBlanc's office won't say exactly when that trip is happening. Lawmakers and dignitaries are in Washington paying their respects to Republican Senator Lindsey Graham of South Carolina. And among them is Saskatchewan Premier Scott Moe. Moe met with Graham on several occasions to talk about food and energy security. Graham visited Saskatchewan twice, once touring the Boundary Dam in Estevan. President Trump eulogized the late senator this afternoon. Graham was 71. Trump met with 2 world leaders before attending that funeral. The president had separate meetings with Ukraine's President Volodymyr Zelensky and Israeli Prime Minister Benjamin Netanyahu. After his meeting, Zelensky posted on social media that he and the president talked about the plans for the U.S. to help Ukraine make their own Patriot air defense systems. Trump met with Netanyahu for an hour and a half behind closed doors. While the White House says it was positive and productive, we'll have to wait and see whether it has smoothed out the strains in their relationship. In Japan today, a powerful 7.1 earthquake. Hundreds of buildings damaged. A mall pretty much collapsed with people inside. The Fire and Disaster Management Agency says so far it looks like nearby nuclear plants are okay. It is one of the biggest wins ever for a Saskatchewan tennis player. 20-year-old Taya Chavez of Regina secured her first professional title over the weekend, just hours up the road from where she grew up. Green Zone sports reporter Scott Roblin.
4: Taya Chavez doesn't remember much from match point at Riverside Tennis Club, aside from the feeling of accomplishment which washed over her.
6: It was just like the realization of, I actually did it.
4: It's a storybook finish for the Regina star as she won a three-set thriller to take the Saskatoon Pro Tennis Classic and her first professional title.
6: Something I'll never forget. I mean, it's something that I've been dreaming of ever since I was little.
4: Now she hopes the historic win will motivate other young girls in the province to pick up a racket.
6: My name's going to be on that trophy for a long time. Being from Saskatchewan is something that I've always been super proud of.
4: From Riverside Tennis Club in Saskatoon, I'm Scott Roblin.
1: It is 2:05. Well, turning to weather, I'm sorry, I got nothing but heat, basically. In Regina and southern Saskatchewan, that heat warning is in effect. Now, it's for southern, eastern, and even western Saskatchewan. If you look at the map, it looks like a thick U that goes around Saskatoon. But it does include Regina and Moose Jaw. Partly cloudy, hazy overnight, a low 17 in Regina and southern Saskatchewan. Mostly sunny tomorrow. Hazy with the risk of a storm in the afternoon and a high 32. Humidex 37. In Saskatoon and central Saskatchewan, a few clouds, a low of 17 overnight. Sunshine and 27 degrees tomorrow. Right now in the Battlefords, it's only 16 degrees. Prince Albert, 20. Swift Current, 26. Weyburn, 28. It's 25 degrees in Estevan, and Yorkton. Moose Jaw, 26. In Regina, mainly sunny with a northwest wind that's gusting to 29. Temperature of 26 degrees. In Saskatoon, mainly sunny, a north wind at 12 and 20 degrees. It is 2:06. 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
12: 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The Green Zone. Starring Jamie Nye. Informed, connected, opinionated. 3, 2.

Well, good Tuesday afternoon. Welcome into the Green Zone. We usually wrap up the show with champs and chumps. I just want to start with two chumps today. Two chumps right off the start of the show. Producer Scott 1 and Justin Blackwell 2. Yes, I know what today is in Vancouver Canucks history. A dark day when they brought in Mark Messier. He even wrote in his book how much he screwed that up in Vancouver. Mark Messier did. He even admitted it. Now, what happened in Vancouver wasn't the greatest in his leadership role. Of course, it didn't help that Mike Keenan was there. So, yes, today, sports history, the Canucks signed Mark Messier.

0: We begin the Green Zone with the starting lineup, the top sports headlines, and Riders are back to practice, and they're doing it without A.J. Ouellette.
1: Saskatchewan, this time Ouellette has the ball in his hands, and A.J. Ouellette works his way down closer to the 15. So they sprinkle in the run with all this passing. I hope he's okay as he puts some weight on it.
0: Yeah, that didn't look good for A.J. Ouellette. Here's what Corey Mace had to say today.
2: We're going to go week to week on it. You know, might be a tall task this week. But again, nothing long term.
0: Well, it's good news that it's not long term. So Ouellette not seen with a brace, but a little ginger on that leg. So look for Quali Conley, maybe Star Thomas, two running backs, maybe getting some reps this week. Thomas Bertrand Houdon as well is available as the Riders get going against the Edmonton Elks. Britton Gray is going to bring you up to speed on a lot more news, including wide receiver Sam Emelis wasn't at practice today, and offensive lineman Zach Fry out of the lineup as the starting left guard. Meanwhile, other CFL news, including in BC, where it looks like they're going to go with a rookie quarterback to start Thursday in Winnipeg.
3: Salter into the end zone, touchdown!
4: Salter out the back door again, squeezing through, lunging for the end zone. He's in! Caden Salter!
5: And Salter a clean pocket. He takes a shot, a wide open Omarion Miller!
0: Caden Salter, he's a raw rookie. Not a lot of pro experience with Salter. He came in late for the BC Lions this past weekend. He came to Colorado in the transfer portal to be one of the quarterbacks that Deion Sanders was hoping to replace his son Shadur when he went to the National Football League. And Salter ended up starting the majority of the games for Colorado, although the wins and losses record wasn't that great. Before that, he was actually coached by Kent Austin during his early college days at Liberty. Now, the Lions offense, if you watched over the weekend against Toronto, Chase Bryce was not good. So it'll be Caden Salter, it appears, on Thursday. Nathan Rourke is reportedly close to returning. Some people thought it might be this week, but as soon as next week's game, they might get Rourke back into the lineup. NFL training camps are now open for all 32 teams. And we start in Pittsburgh with Aaron Rodgers saying this is his final season.
6: I thought last year might be it. And then Mike got hired and I talked to the wife and she said, you can do one more year, see if it works out. And then it kind of all came together.
7: You'll have any kind of debate or?
6: No, zero debate. Zero.
0: Zero. So Aaron Rodgers, the farewell tour begins this year in Pittsburgh. Of course, Mike McCarthy hired as the head coach in Pittsburgh this offseason. Other news today in the National Football League, the defensive lineman for the Philadelphia Eagles, Jalen Carter, signs a massive four-year extension that could pay upwards of $160 million. Guaranteed money is just over $100 million. Meanwhile, the Toronto Blue Jays got a win to start the set in Washington.
1: That the lefty Andrew Alvarez would be in there, but instead, it's Luis Urias driving it to deep center, and it's gone. The man pulls it off the bag and down the line. Straw is in to score. Clement is in to second. Got him! A 100-mile-an-hour fastball to blow him away. And the Blue Jays win the opener 3-2.
0: Yes, the Blue Jays go from 5.5 back to just 5 games back of the wild card. Yeah, they're taking on the Nationals again today. It's a special ticket for the Nationals game today. It is like Canada-U.S. Friends Day at the park. So they have a hat that you can get. It is a special ticket you can buy. It's got like the Nationals logo with like a Canadian maple leaf on it. It has the old Expos logo there as well.

0: Yay! Canada-U.S. Friendship Day at the park in Washington. And some NHL broadcasting news to pass along. Yes, that is the theme for the NHL on Prime. And you'll hear a lot more of that this NHL season. And for the next 12 years. Rogers, who paid a ridiculous amount of money for the exclusive rights to NHL in our country, is now piecing off properties to make some of that money back so they can maybe bring back coffee and tea for some of their employees across Canada. So they have sold Wednesday Night Hockey to Prime Video. So Wednesday nights exclusively now on Prime for hockey in Canada. But also, and this was the piece that they used to do Monday Night Hockey. Now they're doing Wednesday Night Hockey. It sounds like Monday Night might also be sold to another company. It seems like there's one more deal to be done with Rogers. We'll see what that is. But Prime is also getting three playoff series exclusively on Prime. Now they say it's going to be non-Canadian series. Going to make sense. Sportsnet will want the Canadian series. So two series in the first round of the playoffs and one in the second round will be pieced out to Prime. So Rogers is banking on Canadian teams sucking, apparently, because there is a world where all four second round series could have a Canadian team in it. But there you have it. Prime Video, 12-year deal with Rogers, Wednesday Night Hockey, and three playoff series, two in the first round, one in the second round for Prime Video. So if you want to watch all your football and all your hockeys, you need the DAZN, you need the TSN, you need the Sportsnet, you need the Prime, you need Apple, oh, that Apple TV for baseball if you're a baseball fan now. That's how they get you. Coming up here on the Green Zone, Eddie Steele's going to join us. I'm going to have a chat with the former Elk and Saskatchewan Rough Rider as he and others in Edmonton are doing their best to try to sell out the lower bowl at Commonwealth Stadium and get 30K jammed in there for the rematch. Also talk about the Elks' outstanding season so far. Britton Gray will bring you up to date on the green and white, the changes that need to be made in the defensive secondary to make sure Cody Fajardo doesn't pass for over 500 yards. And an overall CFL chat with President of the Football Reporters of Canada, Jeff Hamilton, all here on the Green Zone over the next 4 hours on 980 CJME and 650 CKOM.
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0: I got so excited, Saskatchewan, I'll be honest, Jamie and I with you. I saw a text from Conspiracy Kevin. I've always wanted Conspiracy Kevin to call me about a sports conspiracy. And I saw the text. It wasn't for me. It was not a topic I would discuss on the. But I got excited, Kevin. I got excited. I really did. Meanwhile, as we carry right along, NFL camps opening up. Aaron Rodgers, as you heard, zero debate. This is it. Do you believe him? He's one of those guys who I go, is this it though? It felt like last year was it. It even felt like the year before might have been it. It hasn't been it. So I'm not sure if I'm buying what he's selling. Also, the Riders are back to practice. They're taking on the Edmonton Elks. And one of the big storylines out of that game is Cody Fajardo threw for 510 yards, the first quarterback to throw for over 500 yards in an individual game, in a single game, since Ricky Ray in week one of the 2017 season. Marcus Sales rehashed the night.
1: Overall, I feel like we played really well. You know, it looks bad when, you know, you look at the stats and you say he throws 500 yards and things like that. But, you know, for the majority of the game, I feel like we played well. We just had a couple busts and, you know, that's just unlike us and we just got to get those things cleaned up.
2: Is that just due to lack of communication, you think?
1: Yeah, pretty much. It was just what we, you know, in our defense, you know, we all pretty much got to see the same thing. And when one person doesn't see the same thing, it pretty much can mess up the whole defense. So that's just one of the little things that we just got to clean up.
0: That's what he said after the game, by the way, is it's clearly communication. This isn't I don't think this is a skill issue at all with the Rough Riders defensive secondary. It's like Marcus says, within their defense, one guy sees it wrong and it could lead to some big problems. And on what, three or four occasions, one person saw it wrong. So they'll try to be better against the Edmonton Elks. I'm picking the Riders to win again this week. You can read my picks at CFL.ca. I write my weekly predictor column for them. And the big reason why is the Elks needed 500 yards passing from Cody Fajardo to beat the Riders on a last-second field goal to win. Usually when a quarterback throws for 500 yards, they win 52-14. So the Riders are going to be a lot better. Less issues in the secondary, I believe, for this upcoming game. We'll see how it looks. By the way, probably no surprise, Cody Fajardo is the top player of the week in the Canadian Football League. That was announced today as he, yes, had 510 yards passing, four touchdowns in that Elks win. The other players of the week, I talked about him yesterday, Tyreek McAllister became the first player in CFL history to score a rushing, receiving, and return touchdown in one half of football. He did so in that 52-30 win over the Winnipeg Blue Bombers. And another guy I talked about on the Green Zone yesterday in my grades was Travis Tice of the Montreal Alouettes. He's the third star of the week in the Canadian Football League, 156 yards rushing, and he scored that big touchdown in the final 3 minutes in Montreal's win over the Tiger Cats. And a little bit later on today, I'm actually going to ask every guest this question. Jeff Hamilton, Eddie Steele, Britton Gray. Who is the best team in the CFL right now? Britton answered it within 0.5 seconds. No hesitation. I won't ruin the surprise on which team he picked. Because I do my power rankings every Wednesday. I'm going to do them tomorrow. I will admit it was a lot more enjoyable doing them in Mexico, but here we are. I think I know who I'm going to pick. I'm debating it. So we'll see what Jeff Hamilton says. We'll see what Eddie Steele says. What say you? That's the question today on the Green Zone. Who is the best team in the Canadian Football League? Time now for the Green Zone 1 Minute Drill, the latest in sports. AJ Olette looks to be out this week. Corey May says it's not long term after that knee bent in an ugly manner in the loss to the Elks. Also, sounds like Zach Fry will miss Saturday's rematch against the Edmonton Elks, and the Riders might have to go for American offensive lineman to protect Trevor Harris. Amazon Prime is getting an extension on their deal and more games with Rodgers. So Prime Video will exclusively stream Wednesday night hockey for the next 12 years. And they will also receive three playoff series, two in the first round and one in the second. Coming up next here on the Green Zone, a bigger CFL chat with what he has his eye on this CFL season. President of the Football Reporters of Canada, Jeff Hamilton, on 980 CJME and 650 CKOM.
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0: It's 2:30. I'm David Curtin. We're having a heat wave in southern, western, and eastern Saskatchewan. Heat warnings are in effect almost everywhere in the bottom half of the province except Saskatoon. As of Saturday, Photo Radar is back. We were the first to tell you that SGI had lost its vendor and the cameras back in May. Now there's a new vendor and a new camera, only these ones will be pole-mounted. Saskatoon Police Chief Cam McBride is not impressed with truckers in his city. The reason? 5 overpasses hit, but also 226 commercial vehicles inspected recently, 169 tickets issued, 63 of those vehicles taken off the road for being unsafe. McBride did the calculation, says that's a 27% failure rate. You can now renew your passport online. That's available to all Canadian adults now. You should expect to get those new passports within 20 days. And just like we seem to do with every single delivery these days, you'll be able to track its progress in real time. The weather in Regina and southern Saskatchewan, of course, that heat warning that is in effect for southern Saskatchewan, also eastern and western Saskatchewan. Partly cloudy, hazy overnight, a low 17, mostly sunny tomorrow, hazy, risk of a storm in the afternoon, and a high 32, humidex 37. For Saskatoon and central Saskatchewan, a few clouds, a low 17 overnight, sunshine at 27 degrees tomorrow. In Saskatoon right now, it's sunny, a north wind at 12 and 20 degrees. In Regina, sunshine, a northwest wind gusting to 29 and 26 degrees. It is 2:32. I'm David Curtin.
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0: Jamie Dye with you. This is a Tuesday edition of the Green Zone. The Riders are back to work today, getting set for the rematch against the Edmonton Elks. And the debate we're going to have a little bit later on is who should be number one on my CFL power rankings when I do them tomorrow. Who would you put as number one? The Edmonton Elks or the Montreal Alouettes? Those are your options. You're not saying the Rough Riders. Like, come on, they lost to the Elks. They're 4-2. It can't be the Riders. As much as you want it to be, Montreal or Edmonton, 1-877-332-8255. Here's a man I know doesn't lack opinion on the Canadian Football League, the president of the Football Reporters of Canada, freelancing Canadian press. You can see him on Winnipeg Sports Talk with Hustler. Jeff Hamilton joining me. Jeff, what do you think? Who is the best team in the Canadian Football League right now?
1: Jamie, talk about a fastball right down the middle. I want to hit it out of the park, but it's a difficult question, even with getting a bit of a heads up. I honestly, even in the last hour, I probably changed my mind two or three different times, and that's telling me that both teams are good. But at this stage, I'm going with Edmonton Elks, man. I mean, I don't think it's the right answer, and I'm sure, you know, half the people say no way, but it's just how they're playing, the confidence in which they're playing. You know, they beat Montreal. It hasn't been necessarily filled with luck, you know, whereas Montreal has had a couple games where they've been leading and have them, you know, had teams crawl back. They slithered one out against Hamilton. I know the score doesn't suggest that, but anyone who watched, that wasn't a convincing performance. I mean, both teams are incredibly good, but if you're asking me right now, and you are at 3:37 p.m. where you guys are, I'm going with the Edmonton Elks. For now.
0: Well, it's 2:37, Jeff, but I'm sure you get that.
1: Oh, right. The other
0: You'll get that time thing down real quick.
1: One of these days.
0: When Manitoba stops moving their clocks. Are you doing that too, or is that just an Alberta thing?
1: I hate it. We're moving them too. there's been news articles produced in the last weeks, months, debating if we should just, you know, stop it. I'm the kind of guy who doesn't change his clock in his cars, so it's kind of like a victory for me when it goes back to the time. So, you know. That's where I'm at.
0: Hopefully they pick the right time of year when they don't change, else you're going to have to learn how to change that clock, Jeff, in the vehicle.
1: Totally.
0: Jeff Hamilton.
1: You know, I can't learn new things these days.
0: Okay. The rematch coming up on Saturday, the Riders and the Elks. That was an epic game on Thursday night. Two of the best teams going, you know, toe for toe. When you look at what happened on Thursday, how do you spin that into making a prediction for Saturday's game?
1: I shot my show, CFL 110, this morning, and my most confident pick of the week this weekend is the Saskatchewan Rough Riders. And the reason why I say that, and to answer your question, is because we all watched that game. And that was, as you mentioned, that was an epic game. That was, in my opinion, the best game of the season and what's been a great season. So, but the reason why I'm picking the Riders and the reason why I'm confident in the Riders is simple. Payback time, right? Like, this was I thought Saskatchewan played a great game. Obviously, you have the offensive pass interference call that played into the end result there. And so I think you're going to have an ornery Riders team that says, hey, wait a second, we're the best team in the West. Come into Edmonton and deliver some of the medicine that the Elks laid on them this past week. So that's my takeaway in all this, is you're going to have a pissed off Riders club that felt they should have been on the right side of things, still feel like they're the best team in the West, in the league, and as defending Grey Cup champions, they're going to have that pride and resilience, if you will, to go into a Commonwealth place that's Connell Stadium that's supposed to be pretty packed, and again, deliver some of that same medicine that the Elks did in Riderville last weekend. So that's why I got the Riders. That's my justification.
0: Jeff Hamilton, host of Football 101. You can check out that podcast, of course. Football Reporters, Canada president. What's going on with the Bombers, Jeff? Well, you're in Winnipeg. When you look at, I picked the Stampeders quite confidently, even though they were 2-4 and the Bombers were 4-2. I went, I'm worried about the Bombers. And here's the thing. Jake Mayer is trying his best to prove Ryan Dinwiddie wrong. Is Drew Brown starting to prove Ryan Dinwiddie right? Because he almost lost to the Ottawa Red Blacks, and then he goes out last week against the Calgary Stampeders, and that was ugly from Drew Brown, throwing four interceptions.
1: Yeah, even if you just want to take Drew Brown's like brief tenure here, he's played three games. He had the game against Toronto that he opened up with, which was pretty impressive given the fact he only had one practice. The Bombers never trailed. Followed that up with the game in Ottawa, and if one of those, you know, suspected five or six interceptions pan out for Ottawa, we're probably talking about a different game than the Bombers winning in overtime by 2 points. And so you didn't really know what you were getting with Drew besides results, I suppose, and then you send him in against Calgary at home in front of a packed crowd, and the Stamps just absolutely stomped him. Like, it was a three-phase ass-kicking in ways we not necessarily have seen against Winnipeg. I mean, it stayed close because that's what the CFL kind of does late in games, but it's certainly the better team won in that situation. As far as Winnipeg as a whole, to me, it's just an identity crisis. Like, this is a team that I think, when I look at the big differences from when they were, going to Grey Cups compared to the last, year and a bit here, and I'm not trying to like disparage the leadership core in Winnipeg. Like, there are still a lot of those leaders, but I think they lost a lot of locker room leaders that kind of set the tone, right? Not just in attitude and personality, but in rules and whatnot. There feels like there's a little bit of a lack of accountability in Winnipeg, and one that I haven't really seen, in the time I've covered this team, particularly through those winning years. And if you even just take Brady Oliveira's comments after that loss to Calgary about the offense not having an identity, about not knowing exactly what they're good at, right? And what he means by that is, when you need to pull a play out of your back pocket, like, what are you guys good at? Like, what can you go to that you know is going to deliver? And that could be on a single play, that could be in a game plan, whatever. And those comments are identical to the ones we heard last season under Jason Hogan, right? This year, obviously, it's Tommy Condell. So the offense that was got a few new pieces, of course, Tim White, Tommy Neal from Saskatchewan, some good pickups, just hasn't been consistent and doesn't have an identity. And the defense that was the heart and soul of this team, they certainly had a slow start. We've seen them improve, even with the 50 burger in Winnipeg. I mean, obviously they had a return touchdown in that, so it's not as bad. But, even in that game, the defense still kind of did enough to give them a chance, like to keep them in the game. So, and Trey Vavil has been terrific on special teams. And before this game against Calgary, the Winnipeg special teams were ranked up there at the top. So they have the pieces. They just don't have the cohesion, right? That, I always talk about the off season and how Winnipeg, made big splashes in the off season. It was necessary because of the talent pool that was depreciating, but it's new in that it brings in new bodies, new pieces. And we all have heard, through Bombers and their success, it's always been around the continuity of the roster. So I think that's probably playing a bit of a role in here, but I think what's for sure, Jamie, is that, we have a whole new alignment in the West, and the Bombers don't even look like they're in the top three.
0: No, for them, they're probably thankful Nathan Rourke's been out of the lineup, or this week could be a much bigger game for the Winnipeg Blue Bombers in the long-term vision of the CFL. But now it looks like they'll get a rookie quarterback with 2 days of practice in one of the loudest stadiums in the CFL. So I will pick the Bombers this week, but going forward, there's some things to fix. And I just, Tommy Condell hire, I still go, an offensive coordinator who traditionally is a pass-first guy with Brady Oliveira, how's that going to work after all the heat that the former OC Hogan got last year for not using Brady? And it feels like this is just a repeat of last year, doesn't it?
1: Yeah, it does. And I'm glad you brought him up. I'm not looking to necessarily carve Tommy Condell, but like, you're right. There was a lot of celebration, if you will, heading into this season. Of course, he had experience not only with Drew Brown the last 2 years in Ottawa, but has a very close relationship with Zach. And
2: you know, I think Zach was most excited. Zach Collaros, of course, was most excited about bringing him in because I think he felt like they had a bit of a leash on the offense, not just under Jason Hogan, but in, you know, certainly in Buck Pierce's last year. And, you know, they were convinced that they just needed to air the ball out. Well, you know, Tommy Condell's the guy to bring in to air the ball out, but I question the move, not just now, but even then, because he's, you know, you have Brady Oliveira. He's your best player, on offense. He's a running back, obviously. And, you know, this offense used to be driven by the running back in the O-line punishing other teams. Now there's obviously issues with the O-line. Stanley Bryant got trucked in a way I've never seen him be pushed over by Clarence Hicks against Calgary. Could that be staying something for the future here? You obviously have Darrell Broxton, who went down in that game, so that certainly didn't help. You got, you know, Pat Neufeld, who's been a mainstay on that line seemingly forever. So I don't know how effective that line is doing to create the run game, but when you look in that game, Brady ripped off two rushing touchdowns. One was his longest rush of his career, which I think happened, you know, sometime in, like, you know, later in the third quarter, and then didn't touch the ball until like the end of the fourth with the game, you know, pretty much out of reach. It to me, and then when you ask him about it, he's talking about every game's different. Obviously, every game's different, and he felt that, you know, this is what they needed to do to catch up or to get back. Well, there were times in the fourth quarter they were down by 9, 12 points, right? And it didn't seem like you need to go into that desperation mode, a lot of which we saw in Ottawa last year where Drew Brown was throwing for 350, 400, 450 because he was tossing the ball 40 or 50 times a game. That's just not Winnipeg brand football, or hasn't been Winnipeg's brand of football for years. So to see this kind of come out, kind of play out the way we thought it would, and it's, you know, and the funny thing and the irony in all this is that Brady finished with over 100 rushing yards, 128 to be exact, and two touchdowns. If you would have looked at the score sheet without looking at the score and saw Brady Oliveira had 128 rushing yards and two touchdowns, you would have think that the Bombers beat the bricks off the Stamps, and that obviously didn't play out, and quite the opposite.
0: Final one, and this is a bit of a curveball away from football. In 6 or 7 weeks or so, is Connor Hellebuyck going to be reporting to Winnipeg Jets camp or traded?
2: I think he'll be reporting to Winnipeg Jets camp. You know, obviously this has been a long, drawn-out saga throughout the summer and will continue to be until or if or when Connor Hellebuyck gets moved. But the fact of the matter is, you know, Kevin Cheveldayoff, general manager for the Winnipeg Jets, he's been there for a long time. He's been there since the beginning. But the thing here is he doesn't get ripped off in trades. And he's, you know, with the market that they're in and, you know, all the things that are against it and players wanting to come, optics matter. And it's just, you know, you can't lose this trade. You know, I know trades, winners and losers of trades don't get determined immediately after, or sorry, till well into the future, so you can see how it pans out. But this would need to be a win for Winnipeg because Connor Hellebuyck is a very important piece of this team. He's been the best player on this team. He's the most celebrated, the most awards, and covers up the most errors of this club. So it's going to take a lot. So if he is to leave Winnipeg, and sounds like he would be interested in that, it's going to take quite a bit from another team, and I think that's why we're sitting here, you know, on the brink of August after this weekend, and there's still no action. I think that's the start and the finish of it all.
0: Well, Jeff, thanks so much for your time. And again, best of luck on the car clock issue if you have to change that clock.
2: Thanks so much, Jamie. Thanks for having me on. You guys have a great rest of the week.
0: Well, that is Jeff Hamilton here on the Green Zone, president of the Football Reporters of Canada, Football 101. He records a weekly on Winnipeg Sports Talk. You can check that out as well. Still to come, Eddie Steele is going to join us. I imagine he will agree with Jeff Hamilton that Edmonton is the best team in the CFL, not Montreal. We'll find out just past 3 o'clock. But coming up next, 35 years ago today, yesterday was a where were you when moment. Donovan Bailey winning gold in Atlanta for a certain baseball fan base. Today is very much a where were you when moment. 35 years ago. We'll remember it next on 980 CJME and 650 CKOM.
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20: Hey, it's Evan Bray. Quick story for you. A few years ago, I was down in Phoenix. I was driving around looking for just a quick bite to eat, and I found this little out-of-the-way sub place. It was pretty neat in there. The walls covered in firefighter stuff. I even got a friendly 1012 when I opened the door, which is apparently code for a welcome call. Well, knowing my past in emergency services, you can see why I smiled, but I was not prepared for how good my sub was. Oh my gosh. I ordered the engineer, turkey, provolone cheese, savory little mushrooms, and while the bun was toasted, the fixins were steamed. This is a sandwich so good, I can't describe it. And for a talk show guy like me, that's saying something. And I was happy to learn they have multiple locations in Saskatoon, plus Warman and Prince Albert. Absolutely. I'm talking about Firehouse Subs. I eat them. I love them. They're delicious and unique, and I want you to love them too. I'm Evan Bray. Once you try Firehouse, no other sandwich will do.
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0: Pepperidge Farm remembers.
1: James with the rejection. It's over.

0: On this day in sports history, it was 35 years ago today. It was July 28th, 1991.
1: 1-2 pitch. In the air. Center field. Grissom.
0: Yes, Al Presidente, Dennis Martinez. A perfect game for the Montreal Expos against the LA Dodgers on this day, 35 years ago. Very much for Expos fans, where were you when moment for Dennis Martinez. The Rough Riders official injury report has just been released. Sam Emelis did not participate. Foot injury. We'll get more on that with Britton Gray a little bit later on. Zach Fry and AJ Ouellette look very doubtful to play this Saturday. The offensive lineman with a knee injury, as is the injury designation for AJ Ouellette. Though Corey Mace did say for both players, they'll probably be more week to week, not long term. Some good news on the injury front is Nelson Lacombo, veteran defensive back, was back as a full participant after his ankle injury. Prime is taking over more NHL games for the next 12 years. They cut a deal with Rogers to now be the exclusive home of Wednesday night hockey. They will also get three playoff series, two in the first round and one in the second round. The caveat is, of course, not to be Canadian franchises for those playoff series. The Jays back at it in Washington after a 3-2 win yesterday. Coming up next, we're going to go to Edmonton, get you set for the rematch against the Elks with Elks analyst Eddie Steele on 980 CJME and 650 CKOM.
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9: It's 3 o'clock. I'm David Curtin. Had enough heat yet? Wait, there's more. Photo radar is back in the province, and it's going to look different. And bear attacks near Cudworth. Right now in Saskatoon, sunshine and 20 degrees, sunny in Regina and 26 degrees. Get ready to sweat. Heat warnings cover the southern, in the eastern and the western portions of the province. Now, those warnings include Regina and Moose Jaw. They don't include Saskatoon yet. Environment Canada's Brian Lesnik.
10: I mean, we're getting this temperature, of 30 to 32 degrees, and we also have that hot, humid at part of it, where the dew point is quite high, near 20 degrees. So what's going to happen is you're going to break out into sweat a lot quicker.
9: But your dog can't sweat. Gemma Omidian with the Saskatchewan SPCA says pet owners need to know the warning signs of heat stroke before it's too late.
11: The main thing is heavy panting, excessive drooling, weakness, vomiting, stumbling. If you can look in their mouth and they have like really bright red gums, that's not a good sign.
9: Omidian says if they suddenly collapse or have a seizure, you need to take them to the vet. So she says give your pets lots of water, keep them in shade. After a couple of months without it, Photo Radar is coming back to Saskatchewan. SGI says it has signed a new deal with a new vendor. So Photo Radar's back up and running starting on Saturday. They're going to be new kind of cameras. Instead of the boxes, they'll be mounted on poles. We were the first to report that the old vendor had pulled out of the contract early, took their cameras with them back in May. They just can't find the doctors. And so once again, Regina's Urgent Care Center is going to be operating under shortened hours for the next week. The Saskatchewan Health Authority says as of right now, they predict reduced hours for 5 out of those 7 days. Truck drivers continue to fail on the road. Saskatoon Police Chief Cam McBride told Evan Bray this morning his officers conducted 4 stop checks of commercial vehicles recently. 226 vehicles were checked. 169 tickets were issued. 63 vehicles literally had to be taken off the road because they were unsafe.
12: A 27% failure rate of vehicles that we've checked. And it's just something that is not seeming to get better.
9: In fact, a 5th overpass was struck by a trucker on Friday. A bear is attacking and killing calves in the RM of Fish Creek. A post on social media says the bear has killed several calves in the southeast corner of the rural municipality. That would be somewhere near Cudworth. It's warning people to avoid the area. Keep pets and children close. Bears have been responsible for 3 human deaths this year in Saskatchewan. Under the threat of new tariffs from Donald Trump, Canada-U.S. Trade Minister Dominic LeBlanc is set to travel to Washington again this week. His spokesperson says the minister will be joined by Canada's chief trade negotiator. They're not saying when or who they'll be meeting with yet. French authorities have ordered another 4,000 people to evacuate from Atlantic Coast tourist sites because of wildfires. This widens what may be France's largest peacetime evacuation. Across France and Spain, some 330,000 people have been driven from homes and vacation sites by huge wildfires. Dangerous fires closer to home in British Columbia. Wildfire crews are battling out-of-control blazes, 130 of them, that are threatening communities in the southern part of the province. But during spot checks, authorities this weekend found a number of illegal campfires. 19 tickets, almost $22,000 in fines, conservation officers saying ignorance of fire bans is no excuse. In Florida, 2 executions in one day. This morning, 68-year-old James Duckett died from lethal injection. Back in 1987, he was convicted of raping and drowning an 11-year-old girl. Later today, 80-year-old Dominic Ochoni is scheduled to become the oldest prisoner executed in Florida's history. He was convicted of killing his ex-girlfriend's parents back in 1986. There's going to be a big boost in security at the Montreal Pride Festival starting Friday. This after the deadly attack at Berlin Pride over the weekend when a 21-year-old man killed a woman and injured 31 others. He rammed a van into a crowd, then started stabbing people with a machete. The executive producer of Montreal Pride calls the attack deeply concerning. The organization has tripled its security budget in the last 4 years. Regina's Taya Chavez is still in disbelief after winning her first professional tennis title in her home province. On Sunday, Chavez won the singles event at the Saskatoon Pro Tennis Classic with friends and family on hand. And with a crowd of Saskatchewan supporters cheering her on, the 20-year-old says the final point was a blur.
13: I heard the rest say out. I was like, oh, like it finally happened. Like I just looked over at my dad who was in my seat and it was just surreal. I just couldn't believe that it happened and I kind of blacked out a little.
9: And now a quick turnaround for Chavez. She's in Vancouver this week competing against higher seeded opponents at the Odlum Brown Van Open. It is 3:06. On the markets, the TSX up 182 points today at 85,750. The Dow up 537 points at 52,747. The Canadian dollar gained 0.06 of a cent to 70.91 cents U.S. Oil down to $3.35 at $79.26 U.S. a barrel. Turning to weather in Regina and southern Saskatchewan, of course, that heat warning is in effect. It's for all of southern Saskatchewan, but also along the borders on western and eastern Saskatchewan as well, including Regina and Moose Jaw. So tonight, partly cloudy, hazy, a low of 17, mostly sunny tomorrow, but hazy with the risk of a storm in the afternoon, and a high 32 degrees, a humidex 37. For Saskatoon and central Saskatchewan, a few clouds overnight, a low 17 degrees, sunshine 27 degrees tomorrow. In Regina right now, mainly sunny. A northwest wind gusting to 29. It's 26 degrees. Saskatoon, mainly sunny. A north wind at 12 and 20 degrees. 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I'm David Curtin.
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Jamie Nye with you here on the Green Zone. Hope you're having a fantastic Tuesday, dodging the heat wave that is going through Saskatchewan. Still heat warnings in the southern part of the province. Maybe some thunderstorms tomorrow around Saskatchewan. And, of course, you know we're the radio station to keep it on, to keep you up to date on any severe weather this summer. Hopefully nothing as severe as what happened in Edmonton on Saturday at the Post Malone concert at Commonwealth Stadium. That was a bit scary, watching some of the footage out of Edmonton. And that's where we're going to right now. The Edmonton Elks will be hosting the Rough Riders in a rematch of that classic game that played out last Thursday, 36-34. Vincent Blanchard with the 57-yard game-winning

0: first game in 5 years at Commonwealth Stadium.
1: Yeah, you know, in fact, I am hearing that same sentiment from the different people out here, and with good reason, because it's an exciting football club. They're doing what they need to do, and most importantly, Jamie, they're winning games. I've said this for years now, even when the Elks were at the bottom of the pit of despair. I said, if you win games in pro sports, people will come back. Lo and behold, you win games, and they're having to open up more sections to more people who want to buy seats. So it's a good thing, and what I'm hearing is, so far, it's at least 25,000-plus tickets that have been sold. So looking like a good crowd, man, hopefully 30-plus at least.
0: I'm hoping they crack open some of the upper deck tickets. I've seen that from Elks fans saying, I'll go if they open up upper deck tickets. But I don't know if they'll get there, but we'll see what happens with the Elks and the Rough Riders. I'm asking this to all the guests today. Who is the best team in the Canadian Football League right now, the Edmonton Elks or the Montreal Alouettes?
1: It's got to be the Elks, and that's not any bias. Edmonton 6-1, Montreal same record, but with the tiebreaker in hand. Even if the playoffs started today, Edmonton would be the number one overall seed because they've already beaten Montreal. I like what Montreal is doing over there. I really like Davis Alexander. I actually had played for Coach Moss, so I really believe in what he's selling. But what Edmonton is doing here out west, it's very special. They're showing ways that they can win football games in many different ways. A couple of weeks ago, it was a defensive battle against BC. Last week, it was an offensive instant classic against Sachs. And that's a really good sign showing that you can win games in so many different ways. And that's something that we aren't accustomed to out here in Edmonton, at least since the team has been named the Elks.
0: Yeah, it's been a minute for Edmonton, and it's great to see. Like, I'm a fan of the CFL. I used to be the sideline reporter in Edmonton when it was consistently over 30,000 people at Commonwealth Stadium back in the Ricky Ray days when he was slinging it in Edmonton. And to see a little bit of excitement and it growing for this football team, Eddie, it feels good as an overall CFL story, because I was worried. I'm still worried about Calgary, but I was getting worried about what was happening in Alberta when it came to the CFL.
1: Well, yeah, that's the reality. Worry should have been there. I mean, look at what this Edmonton team had been. If it wasn't for Larry and Deb Thompson, who stepped up and essentially did a charitable act by buying this team, because make no bones about it, they're losing money for the first few years. I've seen the books. I've been privy to some meetings where they fully disclose, like, this is where we're at. This is what needs to take place in order for us to make money. And they didn't do this in terms of buying the football team to make money. They did this because Larry Thompson had a passion for the old Edmonton Eskimos. He's a lifelong season seat holder, and this was something that he had the good fortune financially to be able to do. Without them stepping up, I don't know where this football club would be. And it's so awesome to see now the right people in place, because I've seen the toxicity in Edmonton over the past 6 or 7 years, just with different decision makers. I mean, Jamie, they went through 4 different presidents, 5 or 6 different GMs, a few different head coaches. That is just a ridiculous amount of turnover in such a short span. And to get Chris Morris in place now, to get Ed Hervey in place, and most importantly, Mark Killam in place as the head coach to rally this group of young men, it's all the right people in place. And life oftentimes is about the people. The results follow when you have the right people and you do the right process. And we're seeing that right now in Edmonton.
0: How important has the shift been to Cody Fajardo as the leader of this team, as someone who has won a Grey Cup and had to earn them, had to take them away from Trey Ford? But once he got the keys, it seemed like he and helping lead the locker room with what Mark Killam was selling, it's definitely paid off.
1: No doubt about it. It's paid off in a big way. We all know what kind of a leader Cody Fajardo is in terms of how he can rally the troops, and his numbers this year, he is at a phenomenal clip. He's on pace for career best numbers. Who's kidding who? When we look at Cody Fajardo's, the history of his career as a starting quarterback, his best season passing is 4,300 yards 18 touchdowns.

0: rounds and 8 picks. That's not blowing you away numbers, but he's been a winner everywhere he goes. Now we're really seeing the numbers and the inflation behind the numbers. No, he's not going to average 500-yard passing a game, but going into this past game against Sask, Cody Fajardo was averaging 296 yards a game. I never would have thought that he would have been averaging 300 passing yards a game, and it helps when you have the weapons around him with the Justin Rankin. Now you have an Austin Mack. Now you're having T.J. Luther emerge as a good young receiver. So with Cody, you have these pieces in place, and I've actually had some chats with him on the podcast that I host, Elks Nation, and I had to tell him point blank, Jamie, because back when he was the starting quarterback of the Riders, it was known that maybe he didn't handle the media appropriately, maybe he was a bit of a whiner, and I rode that narrative, and I said, Cody, man, I'm sorry. When you won that Grey Cup, you proved me wrong, egg on my face. And he's done nothing but be a quality leader ever since, and I'm seeing it firsthand here in Edmonton.
1: Well, he did, though, Eddie. Like he was reading the notifications on his phone way too much here. He was. But I think that was a lesson learned when he went to Montreal that he might have turned those off. And, you know, you grow up. You have to experience something negatively sometimes before you learn from it. And, yeah, at that Grey Cup, I shook his hand in the locker room and said, well, Cody, I was wrong. Congratulations. Well, he was getting doused in champagne. So here we go again with another maybe run to the... Are they for real, Eddie Steele? Is Edmonton starting to buy it? That, oh, wait a second. This isn't just a mirage. This is a Grey Cup contender.
0: Hey, absolutely. The team, I believe, totally buys it internally in the locker room and out externally in the market. People are buying it. How could you not, right? How could you argue? And I've heard every excuse in the book, Jamie, in terms of why people don't want to go to games. Oh, you have the Edmonton Riverhawks baseball team. Oh, the weather is not good. Oh, Commonwealth, you can't park. Oh, the Eskimos, they're not the Eskimos anymore. I've heard every excuse in the book. The fact of the matter is this team is 6-1 and playing lights out football. Yeah, I would probably say they're ahead of schedule. I thought they'd be better, but I didn't think they'd be 6-1, number one team in the CFL through a third of the season. But this team is for real. Make no bones about it. And like I started the hit off by saying, they beat BC 2 weeks ago in a 19-17 game. And that was a defensive battle. And then they have the offensive output that they had. And to show that you can win different styles of football games any week, it is really special to see. And these wins that they're stacking against BC, against Saskatchewan, these are teams that are coming off of their bye week. I'll tell you what, usually when you're coming off a bye week, you're fresh, you have more of an edge, you studied film a little more sharply, and you have a bit of a home, not a bit, they had a home field advantage. So for Edmonton to come out and to have the success that they've had against these teams coming off bye weeks, that shows that Edmonton is the real deal. Make no bounds about it. And you heard it first from Eddie Steele.
1: Okay, Eddie, before I let you go, there is one question. As we get ready for Saturday and the rematch, can't wait for it. Justin Rankin's been a little quiet lately. What's going on there? Like, a little too quiet. Like, one of those quiet where you're like, uh-oh, he's due for a big game. Or have teams figured out a way to stop Justin Rankin that now the Elks have to counterpunch?
0: Yeah, that's a really good question. And I firmly believe that Rankin has been such a weapon. Teams are going to start to key on him. I know being in the defensive meeting rooms when other offensive players are getting hot around the league, you don't want that one individual to beat you. So, yeah, you're going to load the box up. You're going to get extra eyes on him, extra personnel, extra attention towards Justin Rankin. But then that opens up so much more. How did Edmonton execute and absolutely destroy the Riders last week? It was off play action. And that's because Justin Rankin has that attention and the extra set of eyes drawn to him that it's going to open up those shots. Now T.J. Luther is starting to get involved more. He was a go-to receiver for Cody Fajardo the past couple of weeks. More attention is going to be focused on him. Now Austin Mack is going to be able to work it a bit. Now the passing game is going so well, they're going to kind of forget about Rankin. And now Rankin is going to be able to get bigger shots too. So it's all a symbiotic relationship. And I believe that the passing game opened up because of the focus on Rank. Now I'm out here telling people I believe that they need to open up the run game via the pass because there is such a focus on stopping Justin Rankin.
1: Well, hopefully it's as dandy a football game as Thursday night, Saturday night at Commonwealth Stadium. Eddie, always appreciate your time.
0: Thanks a lot, Jamie. Have a great afternoon.
1: That is Eddie Steele joining us, of course, former Rough Rider. I played for Edmonton, Hamilton as well in his career. Now doing his finest work, Sports 1440. Also check out his podcast, Riders and the Elks. Okay, we're two for two. Jeff Hamilton and Eddie Steele both say the Edmonton Elks are the best team in the Canadian Football League. Do you agree? Britton Gray may have a different opinion. We'll find that out at 4:05 right here on 980 CJME and 650 CKOM.
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0: Jamie Knight with you on this Tuesday afternoon on the Green Zone. But you are the hockey fan. You are the sports consumer. You are the people who pay the bills for Rogers, Bell, Prime Video, Netflix, Disney Plus, Paramount Plus, Apple TV, Crave. What am I missing? Probably about 30 others. Stack TV. So today it was announced by Sportsnet and Prime Video that Prime has bought a nice little chunk of what Sportsnet had exclusive rights to. So Prime Video will now be the exclusive home, not just streaming rights, the exclusive home of Wednesday Night Hockey, and they will pick up two playoff series in the first round and one more in the third round. And here's the question. Does this change anything for you? Do you just suck it up, bite the bullet, pay the subscription fee, and watch Wednesday Night Hockey in the two playoff series in the first round? Or do you watch less because of these deals? CFL did it with a DAZN deal for 2027. I'm interested in that. 1-877-332-8255. You're the real fan who's consuming this, these things. So will you watch less or pay more? Time now for the Green Zone 1 minute drill, the latest in sports. Well, the Canadian Football Hall of Fame rounded out the 2026 class. Jim Evanson and head coach Frank Pop Ivy will be in the 2026 class in the induction. Both men will be inducted posthumously. They will be joined by Brandon Banks, Sean Millington, Charleston Hughes, and Calvin Tiggle as the induction class for players and builders in the Canadian Football Hall of Fame later this year in Hamilton. Toronto Blue Jays back at it against the Washington Nationals after the 3-2 win last night. The Jays moves a half a game closer to a wild card spot. And Aaron Rodgers says, no debate, zero debate, this is his final year in the National Football League. I'm not sure if I believe him. This is 980 CJME and 650 CKOM.
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5: It's 3:30. I'm David Curtin. We're having a heat wave. Southern, Western, and Eastern Saskatchewan have heat warnings in effect almost everywhere in the bottom half of the province except Saskatoon. As of Saturday, photo radar is back. We were the first to tell you that SGI had lost its vendor and the cameras back in May. Now there's a new vendor and new cameras. These ones will be pole-mounted. The Saskatchewan Health Authority just can't find enough doctors to keep Regina's Urgent Care Center open. As a result, from tomorrow until next Tuesday, there will only be 2 days where the center will operate under full hours. Saskatoon Police Chief Cam McBride's not impressed with truckers in the city. The reason? 5 overpasses hit, but also 226 commercial vehicles inspected recently and 169 tickets issued, 63 of those vehicles taken off the road for being unsafe. Another bear attack. This time the rural municipality of Fish Creek says a bear has attacked and killed several calves in the southeast corner of the RM. That's near Cudworth. People are being told to use extreme caution and keep their children and pets close. In the weather in Regina and southern Saskatchewan, of course, that heat warning still in effect. Partly cloudy, hazy overnight, a low of 17 degrees. Mostly sunny tomorrow. It'll be hazy with a risk of a storm in the afternoon and a high of 32 degrees. For Saskatoon and central Saskatchewan, a few clouds, a low of 17 overnight. Sunshine, 27 degrees tomorrow. Right now in Regina, mainly sunny, a northwest wind gusting to 29 and 26 degrees. In Saskatoon, mainly sunny, a north wind at 12. And 20 degrees. It is 3:32. I'm David Curtin. Now the Real Ag Minute with Sean Haney.
6: A sharp gap lower in livestock futures has sent shockwaves through the cattle market, and those ripple effects are landing squarely on Western Canadian producers. The sell-off followed USDA's announcement of a phased reopening of the U.S. southern border to Mexican livestock starting on August 24th. Chicago Live and feeder futures plunged on the news on Monday, but market analysts emphasize this reaction is driven far more by panic than fundamental reality. The reopening will be slow, phased in through a single Arizona port, and Mexico's own expected feedlot capacity means the U.S. won't see a massive flood of southern feeders. Because North American cattle trade is so tightly integrated, sharp dips in Chicago futures directly pulled down Western Canadian cash prices in the short term, hopefully not too much. Expect volatile trading ahead, but with historic low cow numbers across the continent, underlying long-term support remains solid once the knee-jerk selling fades, hopefully sooner than later. I'm Sean Haney.
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0: Just a couple of Saskatchewan kids making some awesome music. Age of Electric. Jamie and I with you here on The Green Zone. Hope you're enjoying your Tuesday. Well, I'm not overly surprised at the response I just received for what I just talked about before the news. Prime Video and Sportsnet have come up with a deal. You see, this is the inner workings of what happens when a company like Rogers pays a ridiculous sum of money for exclusive NHL rights to beat out their competitor of Bell. And that's what happened. 12 years ago, Rogers went big. They pushed their chips in and went, we're taking NHL national rights away from our competitor Bell to help us. They had a hard time making that money back. But they didn't want Bell to have it, so here we are 12 years later with a 12-year extension for Rogers. Now, what is happening, and this is Rogers learning from the National Football League. So a couple of networks down south, Fox, CBS, Disney, ABC, ESPN, they have the rights to these certain entities, and now they're selling them off. Okay, we'll give you this to a streaming service. Netflix gets some games, and they have to buy those from the rights holders that had exclusivity over those games. And that's what's happening here today with this deal. So, Prime Video will now host Wednesday Night Hockey in Canada, and they will get two first-round playoff series and one in the second round. And I'm sitting down and I'm starting to do the math because DAZN is taking over Saturday games in the CFL next year and some playoff games because 8 of 9 teams are going to make the playoffs, but let's just leave that there. But you're the fan, and I'm doing the math, and I go, okay, you need DAZN, and you need Prime, and you need TSN subscription and a Sportsnet subscription. Maybe you have just a cable package, so that takes care of those two. That's 70, 25, 15. You're going into the $100 range. Then Apple TV, if you're a baseball fan to watch a couple of Blue Jays games this year, you needed Apple TV on Friday nights. Again, you're... Then, yeah, I need the Netflix to watch the Nate Bargatze special, so Disney Plus for the bear, or you're a Star Wars geek, or your kids like princess shows. You start to add up, and you're going like, am I getting close to $200 here to just consume streaming / cable? So my question is, will you watch less hockey now that Prime has Wednesday Night Hockey, two playoff series in the first round and one in the second round for the next 12 years? And apparently there's another deal to be made with Rogers. Nobody's quite sure what that is. That's rumbling. A lot of people assumed it would be TSN. Apparently that's not going to be the case. Or they're saying not, just to throw us off the scent. Like, I'm wondering, because Prime did Monday Night Hockey. Is there another provider looking for Monday Night Hockey? So here are some of the texts. Dylan, don't know if I need to go there, but you're like me. I'm not a big fan of sending Jeff Bezos to space. Just not. That's not my thing. So I'm with you on that side of things. You probably say it a little bit more eloquently, but Dylan's watching less. Dan, to the delight of my wife, I'll be watching less hockey. Jim, watching less hockey. Also not paying for Saturday night games next year either. And that's the consumer's choice. And that's why I'm interested in more and more of these deals, is where's the breaking point? But also, they will tell you that Jim, Dan, maybe Dylan, like, I don't know your ages when you text in, but they're probably thinking, if they're not, that's not the audience we're looking for. We're looking for the younger demographic who probably already has these things, who aren't watching hockey because they don't have cable. And now they will watch hockey because they have Prime. So that's where the NHL and Sportsnet is looking. Plus, Sportsnet is trying to make up the cost of their gigantic 12-year deal by splitting up what they own and having other companies buy it. Not sure if you've heard the news of what Rogers did recently in my industry, but I've got my thoughts. I will watch less hockey, says Eli. If you haven't seen taxes, insurance premiums, yeah, cost of life is growing. And that's where the frustration comes in. Like I live it too. I have a budget at home, those types of things. And it's like every day, it's another fee increase. Hearing the city of Regina go, we're only going to raise your taxes by like 6% this year. That's a pretty good deal after raising it 11 last year. Like, come on, guys. That's a pretty good deal. It could be worse. Yeah, but that's also over the last couple of years, like 20, 30% more for property taxes. In a 4-year, 5-year window? Whew. That is a big ticket for some communities and some people. Now, Tom, who's in his 30s, won't be watching hockey on Wednesdays. But this is a curious call by saying, I'm going to watch less. Because they're betting on you that you're going to talk a big game today. But when push comes to shove on a Wednesday night, and it's a marquee matchup, that you are going to pay the money. And guess what happens early this season on Wednesday Night Hockey on Prime? Brady Tkachuk returns to Ottawa. That's their bet. That's the gamble. Okay, people are going to watch less hockey. Well, do we have one for you tonight? It's Brady Tkachuk back in Ottawa exclusively on Prime. So that is it's the new climate that we are in sports. It's not going away. I'm curious on how you are going to consume it. Will it be less, or do you just bite the bullet? 1-877-332-8255. And the more like the big wigs and CEOs get together and start just throwing money around, I hate when they come back and say, we can't afford this, this, this, and this, so we have to increase. Like, did you see Sportsnet Plus? Like, their increase was a 20% increase. And then you hear they just sold a bunch of millions of dollars for Prime to show hockey games that now you won't be able to get on Sportsnet Plus. You're like, wait, you're raising my fee, but now you're taking away some of the content that you were providing previously. So on Sportsnet Plus, I won't be able to watch 2 playoff games in the first round series anymore. But you just raised the fee on me. Yeah, that's what ticks you off. That's what ticks me off. 1-877-332-8255 is the fan line. And the score is reporting that they're going to do a draft for the playoff series. Sportsnet gets the first 3 picks of the draft. I have to check in on this score report if it's actually true. What if there are, and I think there is a caveat in there that they can't have, like, Sportsnet gets the Canadian team series. But it would be hilarious if it was like, we're going to take Edmonton, Toronto, and Montreal, and then Prime comes in and says, okay, we'll take the Calgary series. Or the Jets. Nah, Vancouver's not making the playoffs anytime soon. I'll just stop dreaming. 1-877-332-8255 is the fan line here on the Green Zone. So if that doesn't tick you off as a sports fan, I have another story that might tick you off. It has to do with the future of baseball. And one baseball insider with a dark tale on the social media platform of Threads. Remember Threads was a thing? That we were all told to go to because Elon and X I tried and then I went away. That's the meta version. But I'll tell you what Jeff Passan had to say about the future of baseball next on 980 CJME and 650 CKOM.
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0: Jamie and I with you here on the Green Zone. Chris from Norquay texted him. I have a similar prediction. I don't think it's actually going to happen. Maybe it's not a prediction, but I want it to happen because I think it would be hilarious that all the companies get together and say, you know what, let's just do one major platform with all of us and we just share the $90 subscription fee that everybody will pay. And all of a sudden we blink and it's 1990 again and we're just watching cable. Like, I actually don't think that's going to happen. I want it to happen because I think it'll be hilarious. So if you heard that the Prime Video deal with Sportsnet, and that's a bad news story. Well, if you're a baseball fan, Jeff Passan, ESPN, MLB insider, he actually wrote a story on this after the All-Star break on what he was hearing about the future of baseball, because December 1st, the deal between the MLB Players Association and Major League Baseball expires. And you may have heard that the owners want a salary cap. Oh, the two most hated words of any athlete on earth. Salary cap. Especially if you're a baseball player. The baseball players are adamant they will never agree to a salary cap. So on Threads yesterday, that's the Meta answer to X, Jeff Passan was doing like a Q&A, and he said from some of the ownership side of things that he's heard is that some owners are telling their general managers ahead of the trade deadline that let's be a little cautious on what we're doing, on what contracts we're taking on, because they have a feeling there will be zero games played in Major League Baseball in 2027. Zero. Which begs the question. What type of idiots are running Major League Baseball Players Association, Major League Baseball, that they're going to do it again? Hey, remember what happened last time? It worked so well for us. We had to allow guys to take steroids to hit a bunch of home runs to get people back to the ballpark and completely screw over the Montreal Expos the last time we did this in the 90s. Again? Now, will it be worth it if there is a salary cap and that means more teams will be competitive? I don't know. Look at the Vancouver Canucks. There's a salary cap in hockey, and their owner's going, can we spend $20 million less? Like, you're always going to have those owners who will just go, can we just go to the floor? Let's just go to the floor. Let's take on Carey Price's contract or Chris Pronger's contract when he's already in the Hockey Hall of Fame just to show our books and show our work. And here we go again. We're going to do this. We're going to have to pick billionaires over millionaires in a fight for Major League Baseball and a salary cap. From what Jeff Passan has been reporting the last couple of weeks and other baseball writers, yeah. We'll see in possibly 2028 for the next season of Major League Baseball. I can't wait for the next video of the negotiations when we get to see Rob Manfred working on his backswing like the last time. Remember in Florida at the hotel, he was like, let's just middle of negotiations. Got to get that hip turn a little quicker. Time now for the Green Zone 1 minute drill. The latest in sports, the Riders back to practice with no AJ Ollette. Corey May says, not expected to be long term or week to week, but it looks to be a new running back taking the rock for the Riders this week. And also, the Jays game with the Nationals, a weather delay. It was supposed to start at 4:45. It will be a delayed start. I'll keep you up to date if that one's a go-ahead. And Aaron Rodgers at Pittsburgh Steelers day one of training camp says zero debate this will be his final year in the NFL. Coming up next, Eddie Steele said the Elks. Jeff Hamilton said the Elks. Will Britton Gray agree that the Edmonton Elks are the best team in the Canadian Football League? Plus, an update on all these injuries for the Riders on 980 CJME and 650 CKOM.
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11: It's 4 o'clock. I'm Justin Blackwell. Another fatal crash in the province. It might look a bit different, but photo radar is on the way back to Saskatchewan. And it's one of the biggest wins ever for this Saskatchewan tennis player. Right now in Saskatoon, sunshine 26 degrees, sunshine in Regina, and 30. We'll make it 60, the number of people now killed on a Saskatchewan road this year. The latest happening Sunday morning. A Mooseman RCMP tell us a car rolled on the mine road in the RM of Rokenville. The driver, a 32-year-old man from Manitoba, was killed. Was sentenced. Was supposed to be handed down to the teen involved in a fiery crash in Saskatoon last month that left an 82-year-old man in critical condition. This just in, that won't be happening today. Our Mia Holowaychuk has the update.
12: At the very last minute, the sentencing for a 14-year-old teen was adjourned to next week. Crown Prosecutor Stephanie Varsani says an additional victim impact statement needs to be written in this case before the sentencing can go forward. So now the teen will receive his sentence on August 6th, and he will stay in custody until then. His mother, as well as the family of the 82-year-old victim, were all in the courtroom this afternoon. At Provincial Court, I'm Mia Holowaychuk.
11: Those speed cameras around the province sit empty, have been for a couple of months now. Not for much longer, though, senior reporter Lisa Schick explains.
13: After a bit of finagling, SGI has a new deal for photo radar cameras with Global Traffic Systems, a company out of Ontario. That will start sometime in August. SGI says nothing is going to change about the program, but they won't be in the boxes anymore. The cameras will be mounted on poles. You heard it here first that the last company ended its contract early, taking its cameras with it at the end of May. In Regina, I'm Lisa Schick.
11: There is a warning out this afternoon in the rural municipality of Fish Creek. A bear
14: has killed several calves in the southeast corner of the RM near Cudworth. Farmers, visitors, and residents are being urged to use extreme caution and keep their children and pets close. It's been an especially bad year for bears in Saskatchewan. Three people have died from attacks. Another hot, sweaty day across Saskatchewan. Those heat warnings continue for Regina in the south, also hitting areas in the west and east. Almost looks like a giant, thick yellow U on Environment Canada's website. Now, Environment Canada says those warnings should end by Thursday morning, but temperatures will stay pretty toasty until next week. And with these toasty temperatures, pet owners are being reminded that one quick stop can turn deadly for an animal. Gemma Omidian is with the SPCA, and she says to never keep your pets in parked cars.
15: It really doesn't matter if you're parked in the shade or if the windows are cracked. Your car turns into an oven and the temperature rises super, super quickly.
14: She says the safest choice is to leave pets at home. Regina's planned series of budget meetings is off to a rocky start. Today, council was supposed to get a presentation on the operating budget forecast, but a technical problem prevented the meeting from being streamed, which is a legal requirement. So Mayor Chad Baczynski moved to table the report until the next planned budget meeting in August. In Japan today, a powerful 6.8 magnitude earthquake. Some are presumed dead inside of a shopping mall that collapsed. Now, the powerful quake hit earlier today, knocking out power to thousands of homes and damaging roads, bridges, and buildings. Over 100 people are hurt. Today in Washington, the funeral for former Republican Senator Lindsey Graham. President Donald Trump gave one of the eulogies.
16: He was a man who gave America the full measure of his good and mighty heart until that heart itself just gave out.
14: Yeah, Graham died earlier this month from an aorta tear in his heart. He was 71 years old. Now, Premier Scott Moe was in Washington today. Moe met with Graham on several occasions to talk about food and energy security. Graham visited Saskatchewan twice, once touring the Boundary Dam in Estevan. Before the funeral, Trump met with Israeli Prime Minister Benjamin Netanyahu. It was their first in-person meeting since they launched that joint war against Iran. Now, the one-on-one was a chance to smooth out strains in their relationship as both leaders face growing pressures at home over the war. The White House says the meeting was positive. And storybook doesn't even begin to describe the last week for Regina tennis star Taya Chavez. As our Green Zone sports reporter Scott Roblin tells us, Chavez is still wrapping her head around her first professional title, won on a Saskatchewan court.
17: My phone's been off the hook a little bit.
18: 20-year-old Taya Chavez hasn't had much time to breathe, let alone celebrate the first pro victory of her tennis career, after she captured the Saskatoon Pro Tennis Classic singles event over the weekend.
17: It was just super cool coming off the court and be able to hug my mom and dad. It was just a surreal experience.
18: It's a historic moment for Saskatchewan tennis, a local winning one of the province's biggest events, as she eyes one day playing against some of the top women on the world tour.
17: I'm so happy to be from there, and just being able to win my first tournament there is just something I'll never forget.
18: From Riverside Tennis Club in Saskatoon, I'm Scott Roblin.
14: 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It's 4:06. Taking a look at the markets at close, the TSX up 181 points, 35,749. The Dow up 537 points, 52,747. Oil down $3.38, $79.23 U.S. a barrel. And our dollar up 1/100, trading at 70.89 cents U.S. Turning to weather, as I mentioned, those heat warnings continue for Regina and southern Saskatchewan. A few clouds tonight, low of 17. Mainly sunny for tomorrow, getting up to a high of 32 degrees. For Saskatoon and central Saskatchewan, a few clouds tonight, low of 16. Sunshine for tomorrow and a high of 27. Right now in Regina, sunshine. A wind out of the northwest at 12:30 degrees. Some sunshine in Saskatoon. A wind out of the northeast at 10 and 26 degrees. It's 4:07. I'm Justin Blackwell.
2: 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The most listened to sports show in Saskatchewan. The Green Zone. Starring Jamie Nye. Informed, connected, opinionated. 3, 2,

0: Jamie Dye with you here on The Green Zone. Hope you're enjoying your Tuesday afternoon. Yes, heat warnings still in effect in the southern part of the province and probably going to stick around for a day or two more. Although I'm seeing on the extended forecast, if you can believe it, a little bit of a reprieve maybe next week, like highs in the maybe low 20s, maybe mid 20s. So if you're not a fan of the heat, I know there are some people who don't like hot weather. Producer Scott is raising his hand. Maybe next week will be the week for you this summer where you're just not dripping in the afternoon. Hey, do you know what? We're going to talk some football, and it's 4 o'clock.
1: 1, 2, 3, 4.
2: Football at 4.
0: Played it last week, and we got a lot of great response to bring back the football at 4 intro, and it is 4:05, and here he is, Green Zone Rider reporter Britton Gray, to talk football at 4 o'clock. The question everybody wants answered is, what's up with AJ Ouellette? Let's start there for the Rough Riders ahead of the rematch after that replay of... It looked nasty, but... how big is this injury for the Riders running?

0: he was out there kind of just watching, walking around, but you could tell he's hurting right now. And so he will not play this week. Corey Mace said it'd be tough for him to play this week. I don't see him playing this week.
1: What about offensive lineman Zach Fry, starting left guard, also a knee injury for him?
0: Yeah, he wasn't out there either, and Corey May said what applies to A.J. Ouellette is what applies to Zach Fry right now. Not long-term, week-to-week, going to be tough to go this week. And it's interesting, they put an American out there. Thomas Perry was the one who was out there with the starting offensive lineup. Of course, that's four Americans, much like they ran during the Grey Cup and throughout the playoffs. So they're used to doing that, and they do have roster flexibility to do something like that.
1: So you have three starting Canadian receivers, right?
0: Mm-hmm.
1: One starting offensive lineman. That's four. Safety. And that corner for Tavon Campbell. So you're at six. Where's the other one coming from?
0: I think you could see four Canadian wide receivers out there this week. I think that's a possibility.
1: Like Deshaun Mims and then back up Daniel Weeb. Mm-hmm. All right. Well, Del Duncan Busby, potentially. So, all righty. There you go with the Rough Riders. Maybe it's four Canadian receivers. That's how they rolled in the Grey Cup, right? It was four starting Canadian receivers, four starting American offensive linemen for that extra spot.
0: And it's not like Jalen Johnson or Johnny Johnson have blown everyone out of the water that you can't take them off. You do have the flexibility there because they haven't had the big games that would be hard to make that move.
1: There's a name on the injury report that will give Rider Nation pause today. Did not participate with a foot injury, Sam Amelis. Well, what's the deal there?
0: When I saw it, I viewed this as more of a veteran day, more of just kind of, he was once again out there not doing anything, but he was out there. He was putting his head into the huddle while they were in the huddle. I think they're just allowing him to kind of work through it. He's dealt with foot injuries before. Just make sure he's ready to go for this week because it's going to be a big game against the Elks. An important one now that you've lost already to them once. The season series is on the line here if the Riders lose. So it's a big game for this team.
1: Is it a must-win game for the Saskatchewan Rough Riders?
0: Ooh, must win this early? No, but it's getting close to it being must win. With the Edmonton Elks, I'm very intrigued by if they can continue this. Is this just a very good start to the season, much like the Calgary Stampeders had last year, where if they eventually kind of come back down to earth and go in a lull, then it's not important. But hey, credit to the Elks. They're putting wins away early, which is what you need to do sometimes. If they keep it rolling, sure. I don't quite see that yet, so I'm not going must win right now. But it's big. You want to hold the tiebreakers over everyone else in the West Division.
1: Okay, Britton Gregg, Green Zone Rider Reporter, with you with your Rider questions. What happened to the defensive secondary? 510 yards passing against Cody Fajardo. You talked to Josh Bell and Marcus Sales today.
0: Yeah, it was something they said. It wasn't anything Edmonton did. It's not like Edmonton came out and did some weird stuff that they weren't prepared for or it just was miscommunication. Both of them said that again. They both feel like they can fix what happened. And then Marcus Sale said, yes, he threw for 500 yards. A lot of those yards came from a few big plays. Now, they were big plays. You have to limit those, but you limit them on that. He's only at 400 or 330, right, instead of the 500. So they're not overly concerned by that because they feel like it's correctable mistakes and mistakes on their end, not so much what the Elks did. But they have to go out and prove it now. The Elks have a lot of confidence in what they're able to do against this Riders defense based on last time out.
1: Do you think the attention to Justin Rankin, they'll deny it. They didn't really want to go down that road that, oh, yeah, we were sucked in on Justin Rankin play action. But were they a bit with eyes maybe deeper into the backfield than on, okay, which receiver do I have right now?
0: I'm not entirely sure. I think it played a factor maybe early, but eventually at that point in the game, you knew you had Justin Rankin pretty well corralled. The linebackers, Antoine Brooks Jr. was doing a great job of making sure Justin Rankin couldn't get out of the backfield too much and cause too much damage. I think they just maybe bid on one or two things, just didn't quite see what they thought they would see. I don't think it had a major impact. I think that by that point, especially when the Austin Mack touchdown late where he was still wide open, you knew you were having a pretty good day with Justin Rankin. I don't think you were focused too much on, oh, have to make sure we get Justin Rankin.
1: Okay, another question. You were on the Green Zone post.

0: Game Show as a guest analyst with Belton Johnson's Vacation. There were a few calls about the kicker. Anything there when it came to Alex Hale or competition being brought in on the kicker?
1: Nothing yet. I don't know why you don't at least bring in someone to compete and at least put some pressure on Alex Hale to be better. They don't have a bye week for a long time. It felt like the last bye week was where if you're going to do it, bring the guy in or at least work out some guys during the bye week, see what you can get. I have no idea how long this is going to go, how much leash he kind of has to continue to make mistakes, because you could make the argument a missed field goal cost the Riders this game. You're worried it could cost them other games if that's the case. When you can't trust a guy to go at least 70% from 40 yards, you're not going to have a good time.
0: And his percentage is 75%. That puts him second to last. Liram Hirela, who is the only kicker below him, he's just having an awful year in Toronto. They actually replaced him this past week with the young quick kicker who went, I think it was 80%. He knocked one off the upright in that game against BC, but he's 25% from 40 and beyond, and he has an attempt. The longest field goal attempt he did make was 48 yards. So he's one of four from beyond 40. 25%, that's not good enough in pro football right now. But he'll get another shot this week, and we'll see what happens on the Green Zone postgame show.
1: Something, speaking of kicking, something I've just been thinking about, and this is me just thinking about possible scenarios. That kicker in Calgary is having a pretty good season right now. Rene Paredes is going to come back at some point.
0: No shot.
1: So they don't, I'm just saying, they're not going to keep two kickers on the roster, you would think.
0: No chance.
1: If they move into PR, you can't go in there again.
0: Rene Paredes is not leaving Calgary.
1: No, not Rene Paredes.
0: Oh, and he comes back. When he comes back, kicker?
1: That kicker, if they move him to PR.
0: That's even less likely in that.
1: They're going to keep two kickers on their roster? If they move him to PR, every team has an opportunity to come out and sign him.
0: The thing is, Paredes is he's not playing much longer. So, like, this might be his last year, even if he plays at all.
1: But you, once again, you do have to move him to PR.
0: Or the reserve roster. You don't have
1: to. Or there's a reserve roster this year.
0: But
1: I'm just, that was me just kind of thinking.
0: Can we play Dreamer? Is there, do we have that one? But Britton Gray, we've had Jeff Hamilton on the program. He said the Edmonton Elks, best team in the CFL. Eddie Steele on the program, Edmonton Elks, best team in the CFL. Britton Gray took 0.5 seconds to answer this question in the Green Zone Lounge earlier, so I'll ask him the question again. Who is the best team in the Canadian Football League?
1: It's Montreal Alouettes still. I know the Elks beat them, but it took overtime. It took Cody Fajardo doing what Cody Fajardo does, which is win games late. But I just think when I look at the teams and what team do I believe once they face some adversity this season has proven that they can overcome adversity, it's that core of the Montreal Alouettes and what Davis Alexander and them have done. So I still think they're number one. The Elks are making quite a push right now, but I'm assuming they're going to eventually go through a lull as every team kind of does. How do they bounce back in a core that hasn't had to do that in recent years?
0: So Britton Gray goes against the grain right now, saying Montreal is number one, Edmonton number two. Maybe the Riders jump back into that conversation with a win on Saturday at Commonwealth Stadium. Of course, Britton will be back tomorrow with another update. We'll see if Sam Emelis is back to practice for the Rough Riders. They're not getting a kicker from Calgary.
1: I'm thinking about.
0: Well, Lewis Ward signing in Ottawa was an interesting twist when he was out there waiting for a call, and it came from Ottawa when Brett Lawther is kicking so well. Hopefully it's not a situation where Brett aggravated one of the back injuries or things that he had last season. That's Green Zone Rider reporter Britton Gray. I'm going to turn it over to you. Eddie Steele said Edmonton. Jeff Hamilton said Edmonton. Britton Gray says Montreal. Who's the best team in the Canadian Football League? This is 980 CJME and 650 CKOM.
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15: The weather in Saskatchewan can change on the drop of a dime. Punishing, pounding rain, funnel clouds, wicked whipping. 650 CKOM takes weather coverage seriously.
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0: Yeah, that song's dedicated to Britton Gray, trying to get a kicker from Calgary to come to the Saskatchewan Roughriders. Not happening. Rene Paradis is not leaving Calgary, and even if he does come back, I don't know if he has a job anymore. Jude McAtmey is 85%, has kicked the longest field goal in the CFL, or second longest field goal in the CFL this year of 57 yards. No, that is the longest field goal. Sergio Castillo attempted a 58-yarder but did not make it. So he's tied with Vincent Blanchard, who hit the game winner from 57. I don't see that happening. Rene Paradis, of course, a firefighter, so he's not leaving Calgary, and I don't think with Rene at the end of his career, they want this young kicker to go anywhere else, especially a division rival like the Saskatchewan Roughriders. Now, coming up, it's Truth or Trash Tuesday, but it's also kind of a face-off because there's a debate going on here on the Green Zone. Jeff Hamilton, Winnipeg sports reporter, president of the Football Reporters of Canada, says Edmonton is the best team in the CFL. Eddie Steele, he is out of Edmonton, might be a slight bias, also said the Edmonton Elks are the best team in the CFL. And you just heard our very own Britton Gray say the Montreal Alouettes are the best team. What say you? 1-877-332-8255. Time now for the Green Zone 1 Minute Drill, the latest in sports. AJ Ouellette looks very unlikely to play this week. It'll be tough, says Corey Mace. More week to week with AJ with that knee injury suffered on Thursday. Same goes for Zach Fry, starting offensive lineman for the Riders. Sam Emelis, says our Britton Gray just told you, looked more like a maintenance day for a foot injury than anything that would keep him out of Saturday's lineup against Edmonton. Also in sports, if you're looking for the Blue Jay game, a little bit of a delay going on with some weather in Washington, D.C. area. So that 4:45 start time is being pushed back. And Prime Video is taking on a bigger piece of NHL rights in Canada this season. They take over Wednesday night hockey exclusively, as well as two playoff series in round one and another playoff series in round two. And that's a 12-year deal with Rogers. Coming up next, the fan line is now open. Who would you vote for? Best team in the CFL. This is 980 CJME and 650 CKOM.
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6: It's 4:30. I'm Justin Blackwell. One man is dead, the latest victim of a long list of car crashes in Saskatchewan this year. RCMP from the Mooseman Detachment say it happened back on Sunday morning. A 32-year-old man from Manitoba died after his car rolled near Rokenville. He is the 60th person to die in a crash on a Saskatchewan highway or rural road this year. Starting next month, Photo Radar is back. We were the first to tell you that SGI had lost its vendor and the cameras back in May. Now there's a new contract and new cameras. Now those new cameras will be taking pictures starting sometime next month. And don't look for the boxes anymore. Those cameras will be mounted on poles. A bear, we are learning this afternoon, is attacking and killing calves in the RM of Fish Creek. A post on social media says the bear has killed several calves in the southeast corner of the RM. That would be somewhere near Cudworth. Bears have been responsible for 3 human deaths this year in Saskatchewan. Well, they just can't find the doctors, and so once again, Regina's Urgent Care Center is going to be operating under shortened hours for the next week. The Saskatchewan Health Authority says, as of right now, they predict reduced hours for 5 out of those 7 days. Rescuers are searching frantically to find survivors in a collapsed shopping mall after an earthquake hit Japan earlier today, a powerful 6.8 magnitude quake. Some are presumed dead. Well, the powerful quake hit earlier today, as I mentioned, knocking out power to thousands of homes and damaging roads, bridges, and buildings. Over 100 people are hurt. Under the threat of new tariffs from Donald Trump, Canada U.S. Trade Minister Dominic LeBlanc is set to travel to Washington again this week. And a spokesperson says the minister will be joined by Canada's chief trade negotiator, but they're not yet saying when or who they will be meeting with. And Regina's Taya Chavez is still in disbelief after winning her first professional tennis title in her home province. It was on Sunday that Chavez won the singles event at the Saskatoon Pro Tennis Classic with friends and family on hand. And with the crowd of Saskatchewan supporters cheering her on, the 20-year-old says the final point, it was a complete blur.
8: I heard the rest say out. I was like, oh, like it finally happened. Like I just looked over at my dad who was in my seat and it was just surreal. I just couldn't believe that it happened and I kind of blacked out a little.
6: It is a quick turnaround for Chavez now. She's in Vancouver this week for her next tournament. Turning to weather, those heat warnings continue for Regina and southern Saskatchewan. A few clouds tonight, a low of 17. Mainly sunny for tomorrow, getting up to a high of 32 degrees. For Saskatoon and central Saskatchewan, a few clouds tonight, low of 16. Sunshine for tomorrow and a high of 27 degrees. Right now in Saskatoon, we have some sunshine, a wind out of the northeast at 13, 26 degrees. Sunshine in Regina, a wind out of the northwest at 10 and 31 degrees. It's 4:33. I'm Justin Blackwell.
9: 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Paladin Canada, producing uranium, powering progress.
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0: Jamie Dye with you here in the Green Zone. Hope you're having a good Tuesday afternoon. Still to come on the Green Zone. Interesting story out of San Francisco, actually, today I want to bring you up to date on. The 49ers head coach Kyle Shanahan involved in what sounds like a pretty serious collision a few weeks ago. He came out today after the police report didn't really lay blame, but put more blame on the other driver than it did on Kyle Shanahan. And Kyle addressed the media briefly today to go, no, it was my fault, which I find honorable from Kyle Shanahan. He didn't have to say anything. He could have just walked and went, I'm hurt, I'm glad we're safe, and moved on. But no, he wanted to set the record straight. He wanted to tell people, I screwed up. I was on my phone, I dropped my phone, and then I went to look for my phone, and I caused a car accident. The police report is wrong. Interesting story from Kyle Shanahan today. He's kind of like in concussion protocol, so he is around practices, but he's not cleared yet to be a full participant at training camp as a coach, as he still has concussion symptoms that he has to get over before the doctors clear him to be coaching full time again. They're expecting that will happen before week one for the 49ers. But right now, here on the Green Zone, we're going to open up the fan line. This is like Truth or Trash Tuesday, but a face-off instead.
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3: 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This is Face-Off.
0: So in one corner, you have President of the Football Reporters of Canada, Jeff Hamilton, and Eddie Steele, who were on this program earlier to claim the Edmonton Elks are the best team in the Canadian Football League. That when I do my power rankings tomorrow, I should have Edmonton number one. Justin Rankin, Cody Fajardo's humming. This defense is the best defense in the Canadian Football League. Their kicking game might be better than the Montreal Alouettes. They beat the Montreal Alouettes. So, of course, it's the Edmonton Elks. On the other side, you have Green Zone Rider reporter Britton Gray without flinching earlier. That was my biggest surprise. I was surprised he said Montreal, but without flinching. But Montreal is still the better team. You just watch the games, and it just looks way more efficient. Need way less explosion plays and stuff to go right to win these football games. And Tyson Philpott is having an exceptional year leading the league. And Davis Alexander finally threw an interception. Might be the favorite as the MOP this year in the Canadian Football League and may not be the best defense in the Canadian Football League. But when you look at the standings, they're number two, right behind Edmonton. Offensively, they've scored more points. They have more yards. They have a better run game than Edmonton, despite Justin Rankin. And they have a better passing game. So their offense is better than Edmonton. 1-877-332-8255. Whose side are you on? Are you going with those who say the Elks? Or Britton Gray who says Montreal? Tomorrow I will do my power rankings and disclose which side I'm on. Wayne in Saskatoon, who's the best team right now in the Canadian Football League?
5: Today it's Montreal.
0: No, like, no question.
5: No. I think Edmonton might look really good. They feel good. Everyone thinks they're really good. But something tells me that something's going to happen. You know, it's going to bring them down a bit. Maybe Fajardo gets his butt on the ground too often. I don't know. But Montreal scares me.
0: All right. Wayne says Montreal scarier team than the Edmonton Elks right now. Maybe it's scar tissue from watching Edmonton the last couple of years because they've been so bad that you're like, this can't hold up. There's no way. And Montreal played the Riders very tight in a recent Grey Cup game as of last November and could have darn near won. A David in Melfort, best team in the Canadian Football League today is? What's your answer?
6: Yeah, I got the Alouettes. Still number one. I think they're the better team. If they played right today, I think they would have beat Edmonton. They lost to them in overtime on a bad call, really, in a rainstorm. So I think the Alouettes are number one. And I got the Riders down in number four, really, right
0: whoa,
6: now.
0: Whoa, four?
6: Well, I got right now, yes. I think they got the possibility of moving up. But, I mean, right now, I think Edmonton, I just beat them the other night, so they got to be ahead of them. And I got the Stampeders, even though they're 3-4. I think they've had a tough schedule. And right now, if they lined up against the Riders, I think they'd beat the Riders. So, I think O'Day and coach there better start recognizing some of their weaknesses and doing something about it, or they're going to be in trouble because they got a weakness at kicker and they got some defensive problems. So unless they take care of them, there's going to be trouble. So hopefully something happens here soon. Thank you.
0: David, thanks for the call. That was a little twist on the conversation I was not expecting. I thought everybody would have the Riders solidified number three. But that Stampeders team has consistently been number four in my power rankings. But let's look at the top. Who is number one? Jonathan and Warman, who's the best team right now in the Canadian Football League?
7: Okay, Jamie, as a disclosure, okay, I haven't been able to afford TSN for almost a decade now, okay? But from what I've watched, and I haven't watched a full game in a long time, okay? That is my disclaimer. But from what I've watched, and I've been meaning to be able to watch the Elks a lot more, or play a little more, but I would say that Edmonton is the better team compared to anybody else who the Eskers have played.
0: So Edmonton is the best team in the Canadian Football League?
7: I'm not going to say the best team in the CFL. But from what I've watched, Edmonton has been doing a better job.
0: It's interesting, like Montreal just about lost to Ottawa. They almost lost to the Hamilton Tiger Cats. They've had some blemishes too. Plus Jonathan and Warman, I'm just going to say this out loud. There is a YouTube, somebody on YouTube does put full games on YouTube. Just saying. But not live, but if you want to watch some tape. Anyways. When we look at these two teams, we don't have to wait long to really find out. Because guess what happens next week in the Canadian Football League? The Edmonton Elks head to Montreal in a rematch of that game earlier in the season that the Elks won in rain and overtime. Herb, what do you think? Who's the best team right now in the CFL?
8: Montreal. The reason being is because when you have a quarterback that's only won, that's only lost one regular season game, and you have two running backs that can bust it up the middle pretty much any time they want. I don't think Edmonton's running backs could do that consistently.
0: Well, it's interesting, Herb. You're starting to see teams crack down on Justin Rankin for sure. Leak's starting to get a little bit more time back there. He did score a touchdown against the Riders, but that was a passing play. Not a run play. I love Travis Tice running the ball. And when Stevie Scott gets back to health, he's another darn good running back. Those are the running backs Herb's talking about with the Alouettes. And yeah, Davis Alexander has only lost once in the regular season, twice overall. Grey Cup game, as I mentioned earlier. 1-877-332-8255. So what do we got? Three votes Montreal, one vote Edmonton. Except for two of our guests, Jeff Hamilton and Eddie Steele, analysts on the CFL. They're going with the Edmonton Elks. Keep the calls coming right here on the Green Zone on 980 CJME and 650 CKOM.
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0: Jamie Nye with you. We're having a great debate this show. Who's the best team in the Canadian Football League? Jeff Hamilton earlier from Winnipeg, Football Reporters of Canada president. Edmonton, that was his answer. Eddie Steele, Edmonton Elks analyst, Sports 1440 in Edmonton, also went with the Elks. Britton Gray, Montreal. A lot of our callers are also saying, no. It's the Montreal Alouettes. Dave in Kelowna, what say you on the best team in the CFL right now?
1: No, Jamie, my friend. Trust me, I'm telling you right now, it's the Riders. And yeah, Edmonton might be close second. Montreal, I know you're arguing that point or whatever. No, besides the last game, the secondary was kind of blah, blah, blah, whatever. But the Riders have, without a doubt, the best team in the CFL. The Riders are the number one team, and I'm flying that flag high out here in the Okanagan.
0: There you have it. Okanagan, best good place to fly a Rider flag too, is the Okanagan right now. I disagree, Dave. Respectfully, the kicking game isn't good enough. You just gave up 500 yards passing. You lose to the Edmonton Elks. They haven't played Montreal yet. So that's a big question on what the Rough Riders are able to do. So Dave went off the board. He picked the Riders. Now, if the Riders beat the Elks this week, they go back into the conversation. Although I don't see Montreal losing to Ottawa. Though I fear, could it be a trap game for the Montreal Alouettes if you believe in trap games? Do you know what a trap game is? You're taking on a lesser opponent ahead of a big game and after an emotional one. So it was a big comeback win for the Montreal Alouettes against the Hamilton Tiger Cats. Then they have a short week. They take on the winless Ottawa Red Blacks ahead of a game next week against the Edmonton Elks. Yeah, this is the definition of a trap game for Montreal, but I'm going to have to see it to believe it that Ottawa can beat Montreal. Although they almost did a few weeks ago. 1-877-332-8255 is the fan line here on the Green Zone. Okay, the text coming in. Jim, he's going Montreal. They are the best team in the CFL. So another vote for Montreal. Dexter says it's definitely not Edmonton. You can't allow over 30 points on defense and be considered the best team in the league. Defensively, Edmonton is the best defense in the league, allowing just 24.6 points per game. Actually, 24.4 on defense. Hamilton, Saskatchewan top three, Montreal's right there. But offensively, the Montreal Alouettes are almost a touchdown better than Edmonton. Tomorrow here on the Green Zone, and you can, of course, follow us on our social media platforms at Green Zone SK on YouTube and on X, Instagram, TikTok. I will be recording the Green Zone Power Rankings tomorrow. I do not have the Riders number one. And to David in Melfort, I definitely don't have the Riders out of the top three. As good as the Calgary Stampeders looked against the Winnipeg Blue Bombers, they are the fourth best team in the CFL behind the top three in the CFL. There's another debate I have to have, is how far down do the Winnipeg Blue Bombers go? Are they just locked in at five because Toronto, Hamilton, Ottawa, BC have some serious issues? Like, those four teams are not playing very good football right now. So I don't like Winnipeg at five. It seems too high, but when you consider everything else, maybe this is just a top four league right now. It feels that way with Edmonton, Calgary, Saskatchewan, and Montreal. Coming up here on the Green Zone, if you want to weigh in on this, you can on that. We'll bring you up to date on how you're going to watch hockey over the next 12 years. A little bit of a twist from Rogers and Prime. Time now for the Green Zone 1 Minute Drill, the latest in sports. What's the latest on A.J. Ouellette from head coach Corey Mason?
2: We're going to go week to week on it. You know, might be a tall task this week, but again, nothing long term.
0: So avoided some serious injury for A.J. Ouellette. Zach Fry, starting offensive lineman, looks to be also doubtful for this Saturday rematch against the Edmonton Elks. Sam Emelis was not practicing, but looks like this isn't anything that'll keep him from playing on a Saturday. Also in the CFL, they named their top players of the weekend. No surprise. Cody Fajardo, number one. Tyreek McAllister, number two. And Travis Tice, running back of the Montreal Alouettes, was number three. The Blue Jays game, bit delayed right now. It was pouring rain in Washington. We'll bring you up to date when they think first pitch is going to go, if at all, tonight. Coming up next here on the Green Zone, we're going to keep the fan line open if you want to weigh in on who the best team is in the Canadian Football League. 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

0: It's 5 o'clock. I'm Justin Blackwell. The province's police watchdog wants to make sure a recent arrest was done by the book. Photo radar is back across the province, and it's going to look different. And it's one of the biggest wins ever for one Saskatchewan tennis player. Right now in Saskatoon, sunshine 26 degrees, sunshine in Regina, and 31. New details from an arrest by RCMP officers over the weekend and whether the arrest was too violent. We're learning this afternoon that the province's police watchdog is now involved. This goes back to Sunday. RCMP arrested a woman and two men on the Amakwa Sahagan First Nation near Loon Lake. The woman allegedly punched two officers. In its release to media, the RCMP acknowledges a video of the incident has been making the rounds. Some advocates have described it as showing the officers, quote, roughing up the woman. RCMP originally said its use of force was reasonable. We'll make it 60, the number of people killed on a Saskatchewan road this year. The latest happening Sunday morning. Mooseman RCMP tell us a car rolled on the mine road in the RM of Rokenville. The driver, a 32-year-old man from Manitoba, was killed. Sentencing for a 14-year-old boy involved in a fiery crash in Saskatoon has been pushed to next week. Now, the teen pleaded guilty to the charges, which left an 82-year-old in critical condition, the car crossing into oncoming traffic back in May. Our Mia Holowaychuk has the details.
1: After nearly an hour of waiting for the sentencing hearing to start, it was pushed back to next week. Crown Prosecutor Stephanie Varsani says one more victim impact statement needs to be written, and that's from the woman whose car was stolen in this case. The teen, who did appear in court today in a gray jumpsuit, will stay in custody. That's until his next court date. The sentence will be handed down on August 6th in provincial court. At provincial court in Saskatoon, I'm Mia Holowaychuk.
0: It might look a little different, but photo radar is on the way back to Saskatchewan. Senior reporter Lisa Schick has the details for us.
2: After the last company abruptly ended its contract at the end of May, the photo radar boxes have spent the summer empty. But SGI has signed a new contract with an Ontario company, Global Traffic Systems, and that will start sometime in August. SGI says the system will work the same with the same locations, but the cameras will be mounted on poles instead of installed in boxes. In Regina, I'm Lisa Schick.
0: There is a warning out this afternoon in the rural municipality of Fish Creek. A bear, we are learning, has killed several calves in the southeast corner of the RM near Cudworth. Farmers, visitors, and residents are being urged to use extreme caution. It's been an especially bad year for bears in Saskatchewan. Three people have died from attacks. Another hot, sweaty day across Saskatchewan. Those heat warnings continue for Regina and the south. Also hitting areas in the west and east. Almost looks like a giant, thick, yellow U on the Environment Canada website. Now, those warnings, we are being told, should end Thursday morning, but temperatures will stay toasty until next week. Regina's planned a series of budget meetings is off to a rocky start. Today, council was supposed to get a presentation on the operating budget forecast, but a technical problem prevented the meeting from being streamed, which is a legal requirement. So Mayor Chad Pachinski moved to table the report until the planned budget meeting next in August. In Japan today, a powerful 6.8 magnitude earthquake. Some are presumed dead inside a shopping mall that collapsed. The powerful quake hit earlier today, knocking out power to thousands of homes and damaging roads, bridges, and buildings. Over 100 people are hurt. Now, today in Washington, the funeral for former Republican Senator Lindsey Graham. President Donald Trump gave one of the eulogies.
3: He was a man who gave America the full measure of his good and mighty heart, until that heart itself just gave out.
0: Now, Graham died earlier this month from an aorta tear in his heart. He was 71 years old. Now, Premier Scott Moe was in Washington today. Moe met with Graham on several occasions to talk about food and energy security. Graham visited Saskatchewan twice, once touring the Boundary Dam in Estevan. And Storybook doesn't even begin to describe the last week for Regina tennis star Taya Chavez. As our Green Zone sports reporter Scott Roblin tells us, Chavez is still wrapping her head around her first professional title won on a Saskatchewan court.
4: My phone's been off the hook a little bit. 20-year-old Taya Chiavez hasn't had much time to breathe, let alone celebrate the first pro victory of her tennis career, after she captured the Saskatoon Pro Tennis Classic singles event over the weekend.
5: It was just super cool coming off the court and be able to hug my mom and dad. It was just a surreal experience.
4: It's a historic moment for Saskatchewan tennis, a local winning one of the province's biggest events, as she eyes one day playing against some of the top women on the world tour.
5: I'm so happy to be from there, and just being able to win my first tournament there is just something I'll never forget.
4: From Riverside Tennis Club in Saskatoon, I'm Scott Roblin.
0: 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It's 5:05. Taking a look at the markets at close, the TSX up 181 points, 35,749. The Dow up 537 points, 52,747. Oil is up $3.29, $82.55 U.S. a barrel, and our dollar is up 1/100, trading at 70.89 cents U.S. Turning to weather, as I mentioned, those heat warnings continue for Regina and southern Saskatchewan. A few clouds tonight, low of 17. Mainly sunny tomorrow, another hot one, a high of 32 degrees. For Saskatoon and central Saskatchewan, a few clouds tonight, low of 16, and then sunshine tomorrow and a high of 27. Right now in Saskatoon, sunshine, a wind out of the northeast at 13, 26 degrees. Sunshine in Regina, a wind out of the northwest at 10 and 31. It's 5:06. I'm Justin Blackwell.
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I'm Jamie Nye. This is The Green Zone. On a Tuesday afternoon, of course, Regina and Saskatoon getting ready for the X. We're going to have some fun tomorrow on The Green Zone. We always have fun here on The Green Zone, but we're going to have some foodie fun when it comes to fair food tomorrow on The Green Zone. I like doing brackets. We're doing a one-day bracket on the best fair food there is. You know what the number one seed is going to be? It's going to be mini donut. What about candy apples? Popcorn it's around. Freshly squeezed lemonade, I'll throw that in. Snow cones? Corn dogs? It's almost the anniversary, Britton Gray was telling me, of the corn dog game from Cody Fajardo a few years ago. Remember the famous game? The fair was outside Mosaic Stadium. Cody Fajardo dives into the end zone to beat the Hamilton Tiger Cats and then goes out and grabs a corn dog. But do you remember the egregious move made by Cody Fajardo that day? Ketchup on the corn dog, Cody? Ketchup? Honey mustard dip, mustard, all that. Ketchup? I was surprised by the move. But what's your favorite fair food? What's the go-to? 1-877-332-8255. I just want to make sure we don't miss anything. And some of the new food items, the one in Regina that I am very intrigued by the way. And I love talking about food at 5 o'clock while you're driving home. It's really good timing on my part. They are going to have, it's, you know, taco in a bag. You have the Doritos. You get the taco meat, shred some lettuce, tomato. Toppings of your choice, really. Cheese, sour cream, salsa. Throw in a bag. Fork, eat. A twist on.

0: hot dog, corn dog with cinnamon, sweet and savory. I like my sweets with my sweets and my savories with my savories. I'm a little bit particular on that one. So new food items, but what has to be on the bracket tomorrow? We're going to do a mini bracket tomorrow here on the Green Zone as, of course, the Saskatoon X starts on Thursday. The Queen City X starts tomorrow, and fair food will be devoured in both markets over the next week. Jamie and I with you here on the Green Zone. Let's get you up to date on the Rough Riders, of course, with tailgating and things going on outside Mosaic Stadium now. It's hard to have the home game also have the Queen City X on. The last couple of years, they've actually had the X, and you walk out of the stadium, and there's the rides, and yeah, that ticket got you in. But now that tailgating takes up a big portion of that Real District parking lot, hard to have people pay $500 and then say, one game, you're not going to be able to tailgate. So that's changed a little bit of the agenda. But for the Rough Riders, it's a rematch coming up. You just heard Corey Mays talk about AJ Ouellette. Good news is, not long-term. Bad news is, pretty doubtful for Saturday's game. Same goes for offensive lineman Zach Fry. But there was another issue that happened last Thursday that needs to be addressed from the Rough Riders. How the heck did Cody Fajardo throw for 510 yards? The first quarterback since Ricky Ray in week one of the 2017 season to throw for 500 yards in a single game. It's been almost 10 years, and it was Cody Fajardo, who's not really known as the gunslinging quarterback in the CFL. If I were to guess this year, if it was going to happen this year, on your list, where would Cody be the guy to break 500? Should have had the Jeopardy music playing for Final Jeopardy here. Number one for me probably would be Vernon Adams Jr. or Bo Levi Mitchell. Then Nathan Rourke would be in that conversation. Trevor Harris would be up there. Cody would, like Vernon Adams Jr., Cody would be probably 6th, 7th, 8th. Like Jake Mayer would be the only guy below Cody Fajardo, I think. But no, it was Cody, 500 yards, player of the week. Great game. But you can't have Austin Mack just running free down the field on 80-yard gains. What happened, Marcus Sales?
1: Overall, I feel like we played really well. You know, it looks bad when, you know, you look at the stats and you say he throws 500 yards and things like that. But, you know, for the majority of the game, I feel like we played well. We just had a couple busts, and, you know, that's just unlike us, and we just got to get those things cleaned up.
2: Is that just due to a lack of communication, you think?
1: Yeah, pretty much. It was just what we, you know, in our defense, you know, we all pretty much got to see the same thing. And when one person doesn't see the same thing, it pretty much can mess up the whole defense. So that's just one of the little things that we just got to clean up.
0: Yes. We saw it. I told you on Thursday night, the post-game show, when did we wrap up, Chance? Chance is our pre- and post-game technical producer who also helps out the Green Zone during the week. We're out of here, what, 12:15, 12:30-ish? I went home, and I went back and watched all the explosive plays to go, what happened at 1 a.m.? And it was just that. You look at it and go, whoa, whoa, whoa, whoa, whoa. Why did two guys take the zone, the shallow zone, and nobody took the deep zone where Austin Mack's running free? And you know why. It's a communication thing. And that's what Marcus Sales thinks. You have to see the same thing. And on that one play late in the game, I think the confusion came because they brought their outside receivers way inside and confused probably which zone was going where. And they both took the flat and nobody took the deep route over top. And that's what leads to like an 80-yard touchdown for the Edmonton Elks late in the game.

0: So credit to Edmonton, drawing some things up that maybe the Riders hadn't seen before and adding to some confusion and leading to a big play. Way to go for Jordan McSimmick, the offensive coordinator. Josh Bell's the defensive coordinator of the Saskatchewan Rough Riders and knows there's got to be some inspiration facing the Elks on back-to-back weeks.
1: You either get your corrections and you just wait and you work to improve just your technical things and your foundational things to be ready for the things that you don't know that are coming. So we're excited for it, but it also, you know, it gets your blood boiling a little bit to go see a guy that punched you in the mouth the last time. So I think it'll be fun for us to go outside and play with these guys again.
0: That's why I'm picking the Rough Riders this week. I picked them last week to the detriment of my standings on the CFL Pick'em with the other Riders. But in back-to-back games, the losing team usually shows up the next week and plays better and cleans up those mistakes. And it's interesting. It kind of follows what Marcus Sales was saying. You made some mistakes, some communication things, and Josh Bell just said it. And I was talking about that one formation that looks like, okay, they didn't quite read that one right. What did Josh Bell just say? You have to be prepared for what you're not expecting. And that will be part of the film work they go through in assignment and alignment and all those football cliches you can throw out there. I'm picking the Riders against the Edmonton Elks Saturday night, Commonwealth Stadium. The good news is I love this story, what is happening. I keep on checking Ticketmaster because Edmonton media is on a spree to get more people in that stadium. Luke Wilson from TSN, Dwayne Ford, Eddie Steele, who was on the show earlier, other radio hosts and podcasters. You need to come out and watch this football team, Edmonton. I know they changed the name, but seriously, this is entertaining football. Come out to see it. And what just happened this afternoon, because I looked earlier today, and I said, oh, it's still tracking pretty good. And then this afternoon, I hit refresh on Ticketmaster, and the Edmonton Elks opened up an entire new section. Like the blue dots, you can see it on Ticketmaster. An entire section went full blue because it's now available and wasn't before. And I already noticed some seats being eaten up in that section. This is a good news story for the CFL. Maybe not good news for the crowd noise that the Riders will be facing on Saturday night, but maybe 25. Could they get to 30,000 people at Commonwealth for the rematch against the Riders? Coming up next here on the Green Zone, Kyle Shanahan of the San Francisco 49ers did the admirable thing today after a serious car accident has left him limited. He has an injury report as a coach. He's limited. He's in concussion protocol after a serious accident left he and another man injured. What did Kyle Shanahan do? I'll tell you next on 980 CJME and 650 CKOM.
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0: Jamie Dye with you here on the Green Zone. NFL camps are opening up. Actually, I think all of them are now open. A few started late last week, then some over the weekend, and a majority of teams hit the field for the first time today. And the San Francisco 49ers are not without their head coach, but he is in limited participant at training camp. He was in a serious car accident, and it actually happened 2 weeks ago today. It was July 14th. Now, I find it a little bit troubling that members of the media knew about it and then were told by the team they didn't want to disclose it until day one of camp, or the day before day one of camp. So they withheld the story until then. I'm not clear on why that was, why the team didn't want it out before then. But it was serious. Reports are Kyle Shanahan nearly lost an eye. No broken bones, but the biggest thing is his concussion. He suffered a serious concussion, so that's what's keeping him from daily activity with the team and out there for every minute of practice as he would normally as the offensive coordinator slash head coach of the San Francisco 49ers. But was it interesting today is news agencies got the police report. And it said a young driver, they believe, made an illegal turn or an unsafe turn, which led to the accident. Kyle Shanahan didn't want that to be the story. So Kyle Shanahan did the admirable thing and disclosed, no, I'm the dum-dum. He didn't have to do that. He didn't. That could have come out. He just goes, I'm glad we're all safe. And that's that. Dropped it. Didn't talk about it again. And everybody just blamed the other drivers. But Kyle Shanahan today wanted to set the record straight that he is taking the blame for the accident. And why? Distracted driving. He had his cell phone. He dropped the cell phone, he says, between his seats. And at the moment he looked down, he did the look down and then his hand kind of turned the wheel and he was in the wrong, he was in the wrong lane. So despite the police report coming out from reporters earlier today that he wasn't to blame, Kyle Shanahan's didn't want that to happen. So he told the truth. And took the full blame for that serious car accident as he's working his way back from a serious concussion. They believe he'll be okay to coach week one and maybe be able to coach for their first preseason game as well. Other NFL camp news, Aaron Rodgers talked today at Pittsburgh Steelers. Zero debate. This is his last season. That's what he said. Zero debate. This is his last season in the NFL. I'm not buying it yet. Not buying it yet. The Rough Riders, A.J. Ouellette, doubtful for this Saturday's game. Very unlikely he'll play. Same goes for offensive lineman Zach Fry. Sam Emelis missed practice today, but it looks like that was more maintenance than anything, and he'll be good to go for the rematch against the Elks. Speaking of that rematch, we'll talk to Jeff Hamilton about who he's picking and which team he would put at the top of the power rankings in the CFL, Edmonton or Montreal. This is 980 CJME and 650 CKOM.
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9: It's 5:30. I'm Justin Blackwell. The RCMP say a recent arrest was reasonable, but it looks like the province's police watchdog wants to make sure. The serious incident response team, we are learning this afternoon, is now looking into the RCMP's use of force in its arrests on the Mokwasahegan First Nation back on Sunday near Loon Lake. Two men and a woman were arrested, the woman allegedly punching two officers. A video making the rounds online shows what one advocate describes as the woman being roughed up by officers. One man is dead, the latest victim of a long list of car crashes in Saskatchewan this year. RCMP from the Mooseman Detachment says it happened Sunday morning. A 32-year-old from Manitoba died after his car rolled near Rokenville. He is the 60th person to die in a crash on a Saskatchewan highway or rural road this year. Starting next month, Photo Radar is back. We were the first to tell you that SGI had lost its vendor and the cameras back in May. Now there's a new contract and new cameras. The new cameras will be taking pictures starting sometime next month, and don't look for the boxes anymore. Those cameras will be mounted on poles. We are learning this afternoon that a bear is attacking and killing calves in the RM of Fish Creek. A post on social media says the bear has killed several calves in the southeast corner of the rural municipality. That would be somewhere near Cudworth. Bears have been responsible for 3 human deaths this year in Saskatchewan. Well, they just can't find the doctors, and so once again, Regina's Urgent Care Center is going to be operating under shortened hours for the next week. The Saskatchewan Health Authority says as of right now, they predict reduced hours for 5 out of those 7 days. Rescuers are searching frantically for survivors in a collapsed shopping mall after an earthquake hit Japan earlier today, a powerful 6.8 magnitude quake. Some are presumed dead. Over 100 people are hurt. Under the threat of new tariffs from Donald Trump, Canada U.S. Trade Minister Dominic LeBlanc is set to travel to Washington again this week. Now, LeBlanc's spokesperson says the minister will be joined by Canada's chief trade negotiator, but they're not yet saying when or who they will be meeting with. And Regina's Taya Chavez is still in disbelief after winning her first professional tennis title in her home province. On Sunday, Chavez won the singles event at the Saskatoon Pro Tennis Classic with friends and family on hand. With a crowd of Saskatchewan supporters cheering her on, the 20-year-old says that final point, it was a blur.
10: I heard the rest say out. I was like, oh, like it finally happened. Like I just looked over at my dad who was in my seat and it was just surreal. I just couldn't believe that it happened and I kind of blacked out a little.
9: It is a quick turnaround for Chavez as she's in Vancouver this week competing in her next tournament. Turning to weather for Regina and southern Saskatchewan, those heat warnings continue. A few clouds tonight, a low of 17, and then mainly sunny tomorrow. Another hot one, a high of 32. For Saskatoon and central Saskatchewan, a few clouds tonight, low of 16, sunshine tomorrow, and a high of 27 degrees. Right now in Saskatoon, sunshine, a wind out of the northeast at 17, 27 degrees. Sunshine in Regina, a slight breeze out of the northeast at 4 and 30. It's 5:33. I'm Justin Blackwell.
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6: A recent survey for Royal LePage says half the people living in Canada's three major cities would consider moving to a center with more affordable housing if they could secure a job. And the survey ranked Regina as the most affordable capital city in the country, and overall, number five. I'm Paul Martin.
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0: Jamie and I with you on this Tuesday afternoon. Thanks for joining me here on the Green Zone. Of course, you're getting ready for the rematch again Saturday in Edmonton, Commonwealth Stadium. Are you going? There are some tickets still available, but I'm happy to report, because they needed a little bit of a boost attendance-wise, that things are moving towards 25, maybe better than that, for Saturday's game. 5 o'clock is the kickoff. Reminder, the Green Zone pregame show. Myself, Daryl Davis, and the Big Ben will be back in his usual chair with his tailgating tip, a Belton Johnson. 3 o'clock is the Green Zone pregame show on Saturday. And then, of course, we'll take you into the night with the Green Zone postgame show. Belton's tip yesterday, hint for his tailgating tip, was pickle. I am completely baffled by this. Is it like a piece of a dish? Like, is it a slider that's topped with a pickle? Is it just doing a deep fried pickle? Is it a twist on a fair food item? Because the Queen City X is in Regina and the Saskatoon X is starting. Do you have any ideas? Is there something I'm missing? Because I'm not a real big chef. Let me just say that out loud. Like, my cooking expertise is boiling water, throwing noodles in pot, opening sauce, warming up, apply. Like, that is my expertise. Open barbecue, throw burger on, flip it after a couple of minutes, put in bun, ketchup, mustard, relish, maybe some mayo, cheese, devour. Like, that is my cooking expertise. Pickle was the hint for his tailgating tip. So that'll be Saturday, 3 o'clock with the Green Zone pregame show. But right now, Jeff Hamilton, president of the Football Reporters of Canada, longtime sports reporter in Winnipeg, Manitoba, now doing some freelance work. You can catch all his work, of course, on the podcast Winnipeg Sports Talk, as he still has his finger on the pulse of the Canadian Football League. And I'm starting hot with the question we've been asking all day. Who's the best team in the CFL? Is it the Edmonton Elks or is it the Montreal Alouettes?
1: Jamie, talk about a fastball right down the middle. I want to hit it out of the park, but it's a difficult question, even with getting a bit of a heads up. I honestly, even in the last hour, I probably changed my mind 2 or 3 different times. And that's telling me that both teams are good. But at this stage, I'm going with Edmonton Elks, man. I mean, I don't think it's the right answer, and I'm sure, you know, half the people will say no way, but it's just how they're playing, the confidence in which they're playing. You know, they beat Montreal. It hasn't been necessarily filled with luck, you know, whereas Montreal has had a couple games where they've been leading and have them, you know, had teams crawl back. They slithered one out against Hamilton. I know the score doesn't suggest that, but anyone who watched, that wasn't a convincing performance. I mean, both teams are incredibly good, but if you're asking me right now, and you are at 3:37 p.m. where you guys are, I'm going with the Edmonton Elks. For now,
0: well, it's 2:37, Jeff. But I'm sure you get that.
1: Oh, right, the other.
0: You'll get that time thing down real quick.
1: One of these days.
0: When Manitoba stops moving their clocks, are you doing that too, or is that just an Alberta thing?
1: I hate it. We're moving them too. there's been news articles produced in the last weeks, months, debating if we should just, you know, stop it. I'm the kind of guy who doesn't change his clock in his cars, so it's kind of like a victory for me when it goes back to the time. So, you know. That's where I'm at.
0: Hopefully they pick the right time of year when they don't change, else you're going to have to learn how to change that clock, Jeff, in the vehicle.
1: Totally.
0: Jeff Hamilton.
1: You know, I can't learn new things these days.
0: Okay. The rematch coming up on Saturday, the Riders and the Elks. That was an epic game on Thursday night. Two of the best teams going, you know, toe for toe. When you look at what happened on Thursday, how do you spin that into making a prediction for Saturday's game?
1: I shot my show, CFL 110, this morning, and my most confident pick of the week this weekend is the Saskatchewan Roughriders. And the reason why I say that, and to answer your question, is because we all watched that game. And that was, as you mentioned, that was an epic game. That was in my opinion, the best game of the season and what's been a great season. So, but the reason why I'm picking the Riders and the reason why I'm confident in the Riders is simple. The, you know, payback time, right? Like this was a, you know, I thought Saskatchewan played a great game. Obviously, you have the offensive pass interference call that played into to the end result there. And so I think you're going to have an ornery Riders team that says, hey, wait a second, we're the best team in the West. Come into Edmonton and deliver some of the medicine that that the Elks laid on them this past week. So that's my takeaway in all this is you're going to have a pissed off Riders club that felt they should have been on the right side of things, still feel like they're the best team in the West in the league. And as defending Grey Cup champions, they're going to have that pride and resilience, if you will, to go into a Commonwealth place. It's Connell Stadium that's supposed to be pretty packed, and again deliver some of that same medicine that the Elks did in Riderville last weekend. So that's why I got the Riders. That's my justification.
0: Jeff Hamilton, host of Football 101. You can check out that podcast, of course. Football Reporter's a Canada president. What's going on with the Bombers, Jeff? Well, you're in Winnipeg. When you look at, I picked the Stampeders quite confidently, even though they were 2-4 and the Bombers were 4-2. I went, I'm worried about the Bombers. And here's the thing. Jake Mayer is trying his best to prove Ryan Dinwiddie wrong. Is Drew Brown starting to prove Ryan Dinwiddie right? Because he almost lost to the Ottawa Red Blacks. And then he goes out last week against the Calgary Stampeders. And that was ugly from Drew Brown throwing 4 interceptions.
1: Yeah, even if you just want to take Drew Brown's like brief tenure here, he's played 3 games. He had the game against Toronto that he opened up with, which was pretty impressive given the fact he only had 1 practice. The Bombers never trailed. Followed that up with the game in Ottawa, and if one of those, you know, suspected 5 or 6 interceptions pan out for Ottawa, we're probably talking about a different game than the Bombers winning in overtime by 2 points. And so you didn't really know what you were getting with Drew besides results, I suppose, and then you send them in against Calgary at home in front of a packed crowd, and the Stamps just absolutely stomped them. Like it was a 3-phase ass kicking, in ways we not necessarily have seen against Winnipeg. I mean, it stayed close because that's what the CFL kind of does late in games, but it's certainly the better team won in that situation. As far as Winnipeg as a whole, to me, it's just an identity crisis. Like, this is a team that I think, when I look at the big differences from when they were, going to Grey Cups, compared to the last, year and a bit here, and I'm not trying to, like, disparage the leadership core in Winnipeg. Like, there are still a lot of those leaders, but I think they lost a lot of locker room leaders that, kind of set the tone, right? Not just in attitude and personality, but in rules and whatnot. There feels like there's a little bit of a lack of accountability in Winnipeg, and one that I haven't really seen, in the time I've covered this team, particularly through those winning years. And if you even just take Brady Oliveira's comments after that loss to Calgary about the offense not having an identity, about not knowing exactly what they're good at, right? And what he means by that is, when you need to pull a play out of your back pocket, like, what are you guys good at? Like, what can you go to that you know is going to deliver? And that could be on a single play, that could be in a game plan, whatever. And those comments are identical to the ones we heard last season under Jason Hogan, right? This year, obviously, it's Tommy Condell. So the offense that was got a few new pieces, of course, Tim White, Tommy Neal from Saskatchewan, some good pickups, just hasn't been consistent and doesn't have an identity. And the defense that was the heart and soul of this team, they certainly had a slow start. We've seen them improve, even with the 50 burger in Winnipeg. I mean, obviously they had a return touchdown in that, so it's not as bad, but even in that game, the defense still kind of did enough to give them a chance, like to keep them in the game. So, and Trey Vavil has been terrific on special teams. And before this game against Calgary, the Winnipeg special teams were ranked up there at the top. So they have the pieces. They just don't have the cohesion, right? That, I always talk about the off season
2: and how Winnipeg, you know, made big splashes in the offseason. It was necessary because of the talent pool that was depreciating, but it's new in that it brings in new bodies, new pieces. And we all have heard, you know, through Bombers and their success, it's always been around the continuity of the roster. So I think that's probably playing a bit of a role in here, but I think what's for sure, Jamie, is that, you know, we have a whole new alignment in the West, and the Bombers don't even look like they're in the top three.
0: No, for them, they're probably thankful Nathan Rourke's been out of the lineup, or this week could be a much bigger game for the Winnipeg Blue Bombers in the long-term vision of the CFL. But now it looks like they'll get a rookie quarterback with 2 days of practice in one of the loudest stadiums in the CFL. Final one, and this is a bit of a curveball away from football, in 6 or 7 weeks or so, is Connor Hellebuyck going to be reporting to Winnipeg Jets camp or traded?
2: I think he'll be reporting to Winnipeg Jets camp. You know, obviously this has been a long, drawn-out saga throughout the summer and will continue to be until or if or when Connor Hellebuyck gets moved. But the fact of the matter is, you know, Kevin Cheveldayoff, general manager for the Winnipeg Jets, he's been there for a long time. He's been there since the beginning. But the thing here is he doesn't get ripped off in trades. And he's, you know, with the market that they're in and, you know, all the things that are against it and players wanting to come, optics matter. And it's just, you know, you can't lose this trade. You know, I know trades, winners and losers of trades don't get determined immediately after, or sorry, till well into the future, so you can see how it pans out. But this would need to be a win for Winnipeg, because Connor Hellebuyck is a very important piece of this team. He's been the best player on this team. He's the most celebrated, the most awards, and covers up the most errors of this club. So it's going to take a lot. So if he is to leave Winnipeg, and sounds like he would be interested in that, it's going to take quite a bit from another team. And I think that's why we're sitting here, you know, on the brink of August after this weekend, and there's still no action. I think that's the start and the finish of it all.
0: That is Jeff Hamilton, the president of the Football Reporters of Canada, and he does a podcast out of Winnipeg as well on the Winnipeg Sports Talk on the Canadian Football League. He actually recorded that today. Coming up next, it is Champs and Chumps on 980 CJME and 650 CKOM.
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10: 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I'm Pam Leyland with Rolco Radio. 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
6: Champs and Chumps here on the Green Zone. Chumps go to Detroit Red Wings fans who were tripped up this morning by a parody Twitter account that alleged that on Spittin' Chicklets, Ryan Whitney disclosed that Dylan Larkin, during a taping of the Family Feud, was waxing on about his treatment with the Team USA was better than anything he's experienced in Detroit. Red Wing fans lost it, called Larkin a bunch of names. The Twitter account was NHL Rumor Report, but the report was spelled with a Q and is actually listed as a parody account. Let that be a lesson, kids. Be cynical. In today's day and age, this is a sick that we have to do this. Everything you see now, you have to go first. Is that real? And then do some research to find out if it is. Meanwhile, champ Jake Hiramoto. What about this player for Swift Current in the WCBL? The new home run king over the weekend. He had three dingers on Saturday, followed that up, another home run. And he's now over 21 home runs. That is a new record in the WCBL, also RBIs. There's a champ setting a new mark, is Jake Hiramoto in Swift Current in the WCBL. A cool moment just happened at the Blue Jays game. They're about to get started, by the way, after a rain delay. But Gus Varland got recalled by the Nationals today. Of course, his brother Louie is on the Jays, so they were the ones at the plate exchanging the lineup cards. Got a picture with the umpires. Their parents are there snapping photos. Of course, the half-and-half jersey with the Nationals and the Blue Jays. That was a cool moment. So that game's about to start. Also, A.J. Ouellette, very doubtful for Saturday's rematch against the Elks, though sounds like he avoided a major injury. So that is a little bit of good news today. Britton Gray's going to have more on the Riders, of course, tomorrow here on the Green Zone, and our CFL insider Dave Naylor plus Daryl Davis. Another busy one for you tomorrow that starts at 2 o'clock right here on 980 CJME and 650 CKOM.
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11: 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And a teen sentencing that didn't happen.